0: investigating after a man was stabbed at the Forks. On Monday night, just before 11, police say the victim, a man in his 40s, reported walking through a park at the Forks when he was confronted by a group of unknown youths. Constable Danny McKinnon says this is when the man was stabbed.
1: Police searched the area and are continuing to investigate this matter, which has now been transferred over to the major crimes unit.
0: Police ask anyone with information or surveillance footage to contact them. Prime Minister Mark Carney says Canada rejected U.S. trade demands that he argues would have weakened major domestic industries and restricted the country's economic independence. Carney says the U.S. position threatened sectors such as auto manufacturing and would have limited Canada's ability to pursue other trade agreements. He says Ottawa is still working to resume negotiations and willing to do so, but only if Washington returns to what he described as serious discussions. Canada is, meanwhile, preparing tariffs of 15 to 50% on nearly $28 billion in U.S. goods beginning September 8th. And Arizona Democratic Senator Ruben Gallego is visiting Ottawa to raise awareness about the many Americans who do not support Washington's trade war with Canada. He called a media conference at the U.S. Embassy to tell Canadians that no president should impose tariffs on Canada and that the current measures are hurting Arizona's housing markets.
2: We already are seeing some of these ramifications of this. You know, in terms of our housing shortage, we rely heavily on Canadian timber. Every time we get into these tariffs wars, some of that ends up tripping into that world, and the everyday Arizonan that's trying to buy an affordable house now finds itself having to pay 10% more, sometimes above market. That is just dumb.
0: U.S. President Donald Trump hit Canada last month with those 50% tariffs on a range of goods following the breakdown of trade talks between the two nations. News on the hour, on the half, and when it breaks on 680 CJOB.
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0: Partly cloudy the rest of the night, down to a low of 14. Tomorrow, a mix of sun and cloud, a high of 25. Thursday, we're now expecting showers in the forecast, a high of 26. And then Friday, back to a mix of sun and cloud and a high of 25. Right now, 22 degrees. 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Christian O'Mell will have all the latest from practice and much more on the Sports Show, which starts right now.
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5: Indeed it is. And it's September. Smells like fall. Well, not quite yet, but walking on the golf course this morning, it did smell a bit like fall. What a weird round of golf I played today. But who cares? Let's talk sports. That isn't my golf round. Boston Pizza Sports Desk. The Jays opening a massive three-game set in Cleveland tonight. Guardians currently occupying the third wildcard spot in the American League. They're a half game up on Baltimore, a game and a half up on Texas, and on the Blue Jays. And it's 1-0 Toronto in the bottom of the fifth. A run-scoring wild pitch. That's the run. That's how it came in. Gavin Williams has been otherwise awesome on the mound for the Guardians in this game. But the Orioles, if you're curious, are playing in Colorado later. The Rangers hosting the Athletics. So both teams right around the Jays in the standings are playing teams that are brutal. All right, the Winnipeg Goldeyes have a doubleheader of sorts at Fargo-Moorhead tonight. The first game was a resumption of a game that was suspended due to rain, with the Goldeyes down by 10 runs. This was back on June 15th. In fact, to actually follow the game, you have to, on the American Association website, go back to June 15th on their scoreboard page to find the live scoring for this one. It's 12-7, though. They're scoring runs. my worry is they're going to score all these runs, not win this game, and then save them for game two. Just kind of take a knee on this one, get going for game two. Gold Eyes enter the game 3 games up on Fargo-Moorhead for second in their division with not a lot of time left in the regular season. U.S. Open, a lot of issues with weather today. So the schedule is backed up. They're falling behind. Nothing really crazy has happened today. Nothing really of note. No big upsets. Though, I guess number 12 seed losing Belinda Bencic on the women's side. It's an upset, but not super crazy. Anyway, let's get to CFL. Let's start with the Canadian Football League and the Winnipeg Blue Bombers back at the practice facility today as they gear up for the Labor Day Classic coming up on Sunday. They are off to Regina. Now, because the practice week's a bit longer, Cleveland just hit a two-run homer. Okay, now 2-1 Guardians. They don't actually have to put out an injury report until tomorrow. But there were several guys that were not practicing. Brady Oliveira hasn't practiced a ton this season. He's fine. So I'm not going to read too much into who did or did not practice today. But we can talk about Friday. The best performance of the season for the Blue Bombers. The most points they've scored in a game since September of 2024. He has 44 points as a number they did not get to last season. And the 28 they allowed to Montreal. If you can believe it, that's the fewest points Montreal scored in a game this season. 28 points is their fewest. What a luxury to have that good of an offense. But what does it mean unless you win again, right? Sports is, what have you done for me lately? Great. You beat Montreal. You're 6-5. You lose to the Riders, now you're 6-6. There's no great team in the West. Everybody's decent. Nobody's terrible. Nobody's great. BC's figured it out. Calgary's got some quarterback issues. They still won last week. It seems pretty clear that four teams are going to go to the playoffs from the West again in the last year of the crossover. But for the Winnipeg Blue Bombers to move their way up the standings, a win Sunday is very, very, very important. So on that note, the noise. Yes, they practice with the piped-in crowd noise. Pat Neufeld's been in a lot of these Labor Day games. How do you counter the noise?
6: It's screaming. It's speaking extremely loudly into each other's ears. Hand signals, trying to read lips sometimes. Like, you got to do what you got to do to make it happen. And that's, we spent a ton of time this week in the film room making sure we're all seeing the defense the same way. So if communication may break down, which it does here and there, you know, at least we see the same way, we have a chance.
5: And Mike O'Shea was asked about the win and how good it is to have a big win like that heading into this doubleheader against your blood rival.
7: It certainly feels good, and I think the guys have a better understanding of what it can look like if you execute for an extended period of time throughout a game. And there's mistakes they can fix, so there's coaching to be had. And but it is nice for the guys to get rewarded. Can you carry that to the next? I don't know. Once again, I'm a firm believer that you have to put in the work this week and you can't rely on what you did last week. And I mean, if you ever believe you've arrived, you're in tough. So, you know, you got to keep, just recognize the amount of work you put in the prior week and try and replicate that rather than just think about the feeling you got, you know, the emotional boost you get. You have to think about the amount of work it took to get that and then put that on repeat.
5: It's all about that hard work. Now, Zach Larson's also played in this game a number of times. What's special about the Labor Day game in Regina?
8: It's a special place to play football. The fans are awesome out there. They make it a very tough atmosphere to play in. Communication, as always, will be at a premium. And yeah, it's just the rivalry's great. You know, what it does for both provinces during the week is really special. And you know, like I said, they're a great fan base.
5: He's been on both sides of it, more so with the Blue Bombers his last number of years. But also want to shout out Kolaris. He was named the second star of the week in the Canadian Football League. 26 of 32, very good completion percentage, 324 passing yards, 2 touchdown passes, no interceptions. His best performance of the season, easily. Xander Horvath, by the way, of the BC Lions, was named the first star. Lest you think his big performance against the Bombers was a fluke, The dude goes out and rushes for 164 yards against Ottawa. Ottawa's not very good, but still, 24 carries for 164 yards and four touchdowns. He had four catches for 30 yards as well. Tied the BC single game record for touchdowns in a game. And then Keyshawn Johnson, receiver for the Rough Riders, who we'll see on Sunday. 10 catches, 146 yards, and a score in their comeback win over the Argonauts. And also had three second down conversions. So there's your stars of the week in the Canadian Football League. So with that in mind, Kolaris looked back at the offensive performance against Montreal today.
8: I thought we played well. I thought we executed at a high level for the most part. And I thought, you know, really... you know, what made us able to do, to accomplish what we wanted to accomplish was the physicality, you know, starting up front, and obviously the guys on the outside too.
9: Can you describe what you mean by physicality for folks? What it looked like to you?
8: Yeah, I mean, just getting a hat on a hat, you know, playing to the echo of the whistle, those kind of things. Montreal brings that kind of energy each and every week, and we had to match that, and I thought we did a pretty good job of that.
5: So speaking of that physicality, Pat Neufeld got three penalties in the game. After not getting any of the whole season going in, including an unnecessary roughness penalty where he just kind of jumped on a guy after the play ended.
6: Yeah. Came in bunches, I guess. So 3-1 game. Not the smartest penalties to take. Probably, you know, talk about playing on the edge. Probably went over the edge a couple of those times. But, you know, I just felt like I had to play a certain way against that defense. And you know, it's just one of those games that happened, and you know, it's a good opportunity to learn from and try to carry on that same kind of aggression and edge going into Labor Day.
5: Yeah, they want that edge, playing on the edge. And so Neufeld talked about being as well. He's a nice guy, but once football starts, it gets nasty.
6: I mean, I think you try to play with an edge. You try to play nasty. I always say you don't want to be the guy that you got to play against. You know, I think if you're out there making friends, you're doing the wrong thing. So just a great opportunity to go out and play with an edge, play nasty and kind of a little bit of old school way. And just let them know you're going to be around all, you know, all game, every play.
8: Yeah.
5: Does he feel like it's going to be like that again in the rematch in October?
6: I think that's just, it's warranted because of who they are as a team, and you have to play that way. You know, they can put up a lot of points, and they can consume a lot of clock on offense, so you got to be able to stay on the field as an offense. And like I said, they do a lot of things on defense, and they got really good players, so you just have to play that way. And I'm sure when the time comes, we'll talk about it again and try to, you know, replicate and play that same way again.
5: All right, we'll take a break. More from Neufeld and Kolaris and Mike O'Shea, and as well one of the new, perhaps, breakout players on defense when we come back in 2 minutes.
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4: 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Weather.
5: Partly cloudy and a low 14 tonight. Sun and cloud tomorrow. High of 25. Could have some showers and high of 26 on Thursday. Then sun and cloud and 25 Friday. It is 22 at CJOB. Get back into the Blue Bombers now as they gear up for the Labor Day Classic on Sunday, or the Banjo Bowl warm-up game, as Derek Taylor likes to call it. Tommy Neal hasn't exactly had an awesome time with the Blue Bombers so far since coming over. The 27-year-old out of the University of Guelph was a nice contributor to the Rough Riders, had a big catch in their West Final win. This season, though, just 32 catches for 402 yards, no touchdowns, a long of 24. Yards per reception is 12.6, which is not too shabby, but it's not a lot. Not a lot of production. Now, he did have his second best game as a Bomber on Friday in terms of catches, 5. Yardage, 62. The only better game he had was in Hamilton week, or against Hamilton week 2. He had 7 for 111. And it looked like he was going to score his first touchdown as a Bomber, but he had that fumble right at the goal line at the end of the first half. I thought, oh my God, this play might end up costing the Bombers. Here they are giving away points again at the end of the half. It didn't end up hurting them. They win the game anyway, but the fumble, that was a tough one. Zach Kolaris, your reaction to that play?
8: Yeah, I mean, one play doesn't define the game. We've all taken turns, turning the football over at some time in our career. So there's not really much to be said. Obviously, you know, when something like that happens to you specifically, you feel down about it. But it's a next play mentality, and Tommy was able to flush that and get on.
5: Very buzzkill of a moment, but again, everyone picks them up. They get the big punt block to start the third, and the rest is history. But overall, thoughts on Neal's game?
8: Really brought it outside on the edge from a blocking standpoint, and then, you know, when the ball was thrown his way, did a great job of catching it, making the play, extending drives for us, had a good scramble drill there. So, played a great game.
5: And we'll see if he can continue doing that. But overall, the offense, again, best performance of the season, 44 points. Pat Neufeld, how'd you do it?
6: It's awesome. It's what we need to do. It's you know, how you have to win football games, especially against a team like that. You know, there's still opportunities that we missed, penalties because of me. And, we could have put more points on the board, and that's where we have to hone in. You know, we big picture-wise, yeah, it's great to play the way we did. But once you get into the tight games into October and on, you got to get the ball in the end zone every opportunity you can.
5: All right. What about the turnovers? Turnovers were huge in the second half, Mike O'Shea.
7: It's one of the stats that generally leads to victories is winning the turnover margin, right? So the big block punt was cool. I mean, I thought the defense did a great job, you know, stopping them coming right out in the half and forcing them to punt from deep. And Tanner made a great play. Offense punches it in. And then, I don't know, X number of plays later, there's another takeaway. So it's good.
5: Now, defensive backfield, an area that the Bombers have been hit a little bit with injury. I mean, Redick Cramdy's been out for a while. He's getting closer to coming back, a full practice participant last week. But now Dietrich Nichols is on the 6-game injured list. So we saw Ridge Texada come in for the first time. His two brothers, we've talked about this before, were with the team previously on the practice roster. Ranthony signed with the team in 2020, but the season got canceled. Riley signed in 2022 to the practice roster. Now Ridge on the PR last year and this year, and then it's elevated to the starting role, and well, at least gets to play and make some big plays, defending a pass even for potential league MVP Tyson Philpott.
15: It just felt like, you know, it's just, I knew I could do that. Like, it's just kind of what's gotten me to this point, and I knew they was coming to me at that point in time in the game. You know, fourth quarter, they needed a spark. I knew they was coming that way, and I just relied on my training and my technique, and it strapped them.
9: can you just describe that? You know they're coming to you. You know what Tyson Philpott has done this season. What goes through your head? What are you focusing on?
15: Really just the call that we had got. I knew I had to be ready. Like I said, I relied on my training. Like, I just knew they was coming to me. It was second down. He was one strong to my side, and I just had to lock in, just play my best ball, play the best technique to be successful, and that's what I did.
9: Describe, if you could, how good you think that coverage was, because from up there, it looked like you ran the route for him.
15: Yeah, I pretty much did. I wish I finished it, though, like getting my head back around a little bit earlier, try and go get the ball. But, I mean, at that point in time, that's all we needed was two and out right there, and that was a good technique, good play.
5: Yeah, just to correct myself, he didn't start. He was listed by Jonathan Moxie on the depth chart, but still, you get in. You make a play. Pretty good stuff. Just overall thoughts on his CFL debut?
15: It felt great. Like, just the environment, being around the guys, like, being there. Like, Willie told me, he was like, you out there with me, like, you good. It just makes you feel comfortable being out there with them guys. And it just felt good playing football again.
5: I mentioned as well his brothers, Anthony and Rally. Of course, they had to let him know how they felt about his debut.
15: Yeah, I am, man. It was a big accomplishment. You know, they talked to me before the game, just to play football. At the end of the day, it's football, and like I said, I wouldn't be here without them guys, you know, leading the way for me. So it was definitely full circle.
9: You said you talked after the game. What kind of messages did they send you? Is it congratulations or were they rib you?
15: Oh, nah. I mean, it was congratulations. Like, I pretty much didn't get into the game until the fourth quarter. I had a couple of plays in the first half on certain packages, but they was just like, good job, like, you know, being a professional, it's not easy to do. It's hard to get on the field. And they was just, you know, giving me my kudos. Of course, they always going to have constructive criticism, but I ain't give them no catches, so they ain't had nothing to say, really.
5: Hey, he did the job he was asked to do, so good stuff there. We'll talk more about the Labor Day Classic. Rob Vanstone will be on the show after 8:30, but when we come back, I have a rant about jerseys to pass along.
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5: I like jerseys a lot. I have a lot of them. And most of them I buy secondhand or on eBay or something because, well, two reasons. When you buy a jersey of a current player, there's a not too insignificant chance that that player gets traded or something, and now they're on a different team, and now that jersey's on the clearance rack. But also, they're so dang expensive now, and they've always been among the most expensive things you can buy. I understand that. But this is going to be, enter this into the echelon of complaining about things costing more than they used to. The Minnesota Vikings today, I get an email. They've got the a new rivalries jersey they're going to wear in December once. It's pretty cool. If you want one, the base model is $200. The Minnesota Timberwolves also just came up with a new jersey. The base model is $173. You used to be able to get like the stitched on letters and the stitched on numbers, and it still probably didn't cost that much. And what makes me the most angry is not only is it cost more than ever, the quality is worse. Fanatics has a monopoly on sports merchandise, basically, in North America. They're charging more, and the stuff is worse. I've bought a few jerseys from them. I've been underwhelmed by what I've gotten. I have also bought jerseys from China on some website for a third of the price, and you can't really tell. Might I do that again here? Maybe. Or maybe I just don't buy these latest jerseys. It seems like there's more jerseys than ever that are coming out, because guess what? They understand, hey, people will buy them. There's a lot of them. We're going to charge way more, and it's going to cost us less to make them because, hey, people are going to buy them. Why don't we make the quality worse? It just sucks as a sports fan. The options are, oh, this is cool. I'd like that. Oh, for $200 for the base model jersey? If you want the legit Vikings jersey, it's $312. No. No, thank you. Anyway, that's my rant. We will take a break. Buy them secondhand. There's good stuff out there. We'll talk tennis with Mark Arndt coming up after the news.
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0: Global News at 7:30. I'm Kevin Hirschfield. Some college students making the transition from the Manitoba Institute of Trades and Technology to RRC Polytech today, as the college, like other post-secondary institutions, grapples with the same problem behind the closure of MITT. Tony DeGuzman reports.
26: Students back at the same campus, bearing two names. Some big changes to get used to.
27: They gave me my acceptance yesterday, so I had to like kind of process everything.
2: And, like, it's still, like, not processing to me that I'm already in, like, college.
26: After a 55% decrease in international students, MITT closed its classrooms at the end of the last school year. 19 programs and some faculty were transferred to RRC Polytech. Patrick Taggart was an instructor at MITT for 9 years.
3: There have been some bumps, but for the most part, things are moving along. We're getting our questions answered.
26: Formally enrolled MITT students will graduate with an MITT diploma and future students with Red River College. RRC's domestic enrollment up 3% this year. Tony D. Guzman, Global News.
0: Winnipeg will start offering free bus service to students returning to school next week. Now, a city north of Winnipeg has already launched a similar program. Chief Administrative Officer for the City of Selkirk, Dwayne Nichols, says they've been running the program as a pilot since the summer.
10: At this point, the Next Stop, that's the name of our youth program, has not required any additional new buses. However, our preliminary analysis suggests that at full utilization, if the program is fully successful and fully rolls out, we could generate almost 31,000 additional passenger trips annually, which represents about an increase of 84% in our ridership overall.
0: Nichols says they have also been teaching students about bus etiquette and explaining that it is not a school bus. He notes the results so far have been encouraging. News on the hour, on the half, and when it breaks on 680 CJOB.
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4: 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Weather.
5: Partly cloudy tonight, a low 14, sun and cloud and 25 the high tomorrow. Showers and 26 Thursday, sun and cloud and 25 on Friday. It is 22 at CJOB.
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5: Welcome back to the program. Boston Pizza Sports Desk. Blue Jays down 2-1 in the seventh in Cleveland. Game one of a big three-game set as the Guardians enter the game with a 1.5 game cushion over the Jays in the wild card chase. We also have the Goldeyes falling to the Fargo-Moorhead Redhawks 16-7 at the resumption of a game that was suspended due to rain in June. They will play another 7-inning game coming up in just a little bit. So they're now just up 2 games on Fargo-Moorhead for second in the West Division. And that's pretty much it for today. Let's turn our attention now to tennis. The U.S. Open, no Canadians in play today in singles. We'll have more once round two begins. But as we do before every major, we have Mark Arndt on the show. He's been on the show since the show started talking tennis, the tournament organizer for the National Bank Challenger event. And we're just 2 days in now, Mark, because I was gone last week. So that's why I didn't have you on the show last week, because I wasn't here. But let's just start with, we have to start with Novak Djokovic and just seeing him lose on day one, staggering around the court, vomiting. What was your reaction to seeing maybe the best player ever go out like that?
12: I don't know, kind of like the drama always surrounded him. Like, I think since he started, if you go back to the clips I think it's par for the course. I'm not surprised it went down that way. I mean, I'm not surprised. And you know what? Yeah, he's won the most the majors and all that. Just so I think the people's champion. I'm not sure if he's that person.
5: He's not.
12: He's not. Nah. You saw the person that got inducted into the International Tennis Hall of Fame. I think that's the people's champion. But anyways, we were talking about Roger. But you hate to see a player go through that on such a big stage, but kind of set yourself up for that. If you knew, his presser afterwards, he was saying he just absolutely, I don't know what his words were, but he didn't want to be there and didn't feel like he wanted to be there either. And I don't know. I'm not sure. He shouldn't have set himself up for that. Maybe then don't play and don't take up a spot that somebody else can use in his place.
5: Yeah, he basically admitted, he was in tears. He didn't know how to solve his ongoing health issues, but he's 39. He's played for 20 years, put a lot of stress on his body, and we saw. I mean, it's incredible that he made the the final in Australia, had that epic 5-set win over Felix in the quarters at Wimbledon.
6: Yep.
5: But there's only so much you can do. And the guy's pretty much defined the aging curve, right? His compatriots, like Roger Federer, who's a couple years older than him, just inducted into the Hall of Fame, right? Rafael Nadal's been done. At some point, it ends for everybody. And I remember talking to you after the 2024 Olympics and Djokovic winning that, just an epic win over Carlos Alcaraz. Kind of felt like, okay, he got this last big thing, the last hurrah for him. And it kind of felt like, okay, I don't know if he's going to win another thing, but he won this thing, and that was huge. And he hasn't won another major. It's been Alcaraz and Sinner dominating tennis ever since.
6: Yeah.
5: Do you think we see him play major tennis next year?
6: No. I mean, I think the tears, I'm thinking they were real, and that was it for him, especially at the U.S. Open. He may do maybe Australia one more time because he has been so successful there, so maybe one more farewell there. And maybe cut it at the end of his Wimbledon run. So I think this might be the last U.S. Open, and fast forward to next summer, I think at the end of Wimbledon, that might be the one. But who knows? You know what? Again, he's done. He's done so much. I mean, to put his body through what he's done, and to be number one for so long, and have that target on your back. I mean, kudos to him for being able to do that, and to play. Again, arguably Nadal, Federer, and him, that was the golden era of tennis. We were so spoiled, and looking at the draw right now, and I'm, you know, in preparation for talking with you here. I mean, you look, I look at it as a weak draw compared to what we've been used to all those years with all those great players, and like, who's going to win the U.S. Open now? Once those guys are gone, it's really open. Sinner's gone. Alcaraz is coming back from injury, but I think he's still the one to beat. But as far as getting back to Novak, I wouldn't be surprised if he just carries on to Wimbledon and then call it a day.
5: I mentioned this on the show yesterday, but the last time none of Djokovic, Federer, or Nadal were in round two of a major was in 2003 at the French Open that year. The next rankings, it'll be the first time since October of 2002 that none of Federer, Nadal, or Djokovic were in the top 10. So it's just an incredible, incredible run of tennis. Like, we're not going to see that kind of longevity again, perhaps. It's insane that how long they've been part of things, but we've seen... Now with Alcaraz and Sinner, these two have dominated tennis. We have not had a major really where both have been at their peak this season. Australia, you could argue, kind of, sort of. But, Alcaraz misses the French, misses Wimbledon. Sinner melts down in the Paris heat, and so Zverev ends up getting his first major. Sinner wins Wimbledon. And so we talk about Felix Auger-Aliassime now, the number three seed on the men's side, with no Jannik Sinner, no Novak Djokovic. You've got Alcaraz, who, yes, hasn't played since April, but is still Alcaraz. I don't know, what percentage of Alcaraz he is, but he's still Alcaraz. How big an opportunity is this for Felix to do something special?
6: It is. It's massive. I mean, looking at the draw, and again, like you said, Alcaraz, he's at the bottom half. Felix would have to, his next match will be tricky against Khachanov. So that'll be, a tricky one if he can get through. And then after that, Mensik will probably be waiting, and he's got a massive serve. And if he can, one at a time, one game at a time, one set at a time, one match at a time, but it's there. It's in front of him. I mean, this is it. And he was disappointed, I believe, after the French Open. Everything opened up for him there, and he didn't take advantage of that. And you and I talked about that. And basically, he was disappointed in his own performance, and knowing this is not like I'm at a Grand Slam. I have an opportunity. This is not how you play tennis. This is not how I want to be playing tennis. And now he has a chance to correct what hopefully he remembers what his feeling was at that last major in France. And he takes that and rides it right now. I mean, this is so amazing for him. I mean, Zverev would be the one in the semifinal. My prediction is Zverev and Felix in the semifinal, unless Felix Taylor Fritz is one that's looming there as well. That's a tough opponent, but I really, these are all players that he should be able to beat. You do not have
12: again, you don't have Federer, Djokovic, Nadal there anymore, and you know, Sinner's gone. So it's wow. It's just really, you have to beat Alcaraz, if anything, to win the championship. So this is the one. I'm telling you, this is the one that is his for the taking.
5: Well, and this is the tournament at which he's had the most success. He's been to the semifinals twice, including last year. This is the only major he's reached the semifinal of, and he's been to two quarterfinals this year already in Paris and Wimbledon, after losing in round one in Australia for some reason. But, you know, you mentioned Khachanov. He, for those who don't know, he's a tall Russian who's been ranked as high as eighth in the world. This is a guy that's been good, and he's unranked now, but kind of a tough draw as the three seed to get him in round two, isn't it?
12: It is. It's unfortunate to get him, but hey, you have to play who's in front of you, and then that's the luck of the draw. Again, he has the game to do it. Absolutely has the game to do it, but as does Khachanov. And if Felix is not on point, and he started off a little bit slow. He was a little bit, he has some tidying up to do from last night's or his previous match. And he does have to, a few things he has to clean up. And if he does clean those up, he does have the shots to do it. And hopefully he doesn't overthink things. And that's what I find with Felix. He can't think about it. He just has to go for it. He has to go for it. Don't think about your serve and the hiccups he's had on double faults and things of that nature. I really believe that he just has to stay out of his own way and he can do it. He absolutely can do it.
5: All right. We also have Denis Shapovalov, the other Canadian man in the draw. He actually won his first round match. We haven't seen a lot of winning from him this season. He's going to take on Luca Vanache of France in round two, and then potentially Ben Shelton in round three, though he's also got a tough second-round match against Hubert Hurkacz. But do you have any expectations for Shapovalov, or is it just, you know, let's see what happens?
12: Yeah, it's just one of those, we'll see what happens. I thought he might not come through the first round, and then now Vanache, flip a coin. If he's in the right frame of mind, he should beat Vanache. But after that, you've got Shelton, but Shelton has to get through Hubie Hurkacz. That guy's, he's been top 10 in the world as well. He's on some big events. So there's no given there. And then Shelton started off a little bit nervous yesterday, and he did get through after losing the first set. But that's another one. Talking about pressure, I mean, it doesn't help having Roddick on commentary, and he's the last person, the last U.S. player to win a major on the men's side. And so he's always looming overhead. And I know Shelton's been talking to him, and his coach, his father's been talking to him as well, to Andy Roddick, just to get some advice. But it's a tough draw on the bottom side as well. I mean, it's the players are so equally matched. I mean, in the end, it's who's better on that day. I mean, they all have the skill, they all have the fitness, and it just comes down to between the ears, as I always say. It depends how mentally they are on that day, and anyone can do it. I mean, there's one of, you know, 15 players right now, I think, on the men's side that can win this tournament this year.
5: Before we get to the women, I just want to touch on a couple of things related to your tournament, because Toby Samuel, the Brit who won that tournament, he was on the show with me when I did my show live from your tournament in West St. Paul. He gets through qualifying, wins his first round match in straight sets, and is now taking on the 18th seed, Jiří Lehečka. Last year, Alexander Blocks makes the final, loses to Canadian Liam Draxel. He is seeded in this tournament, the number 28 seed, in fact. So it goes to show you the kind of talent you've got coming into West St. Paul every year.
12: Yeah, I appreciate that, and you mentioning that, because when you look at the who's who of the alumni that have played, the players that have come through our tournament here in Winnipeg, I mean, Zverev is the number one seed at the U.S. Open. He played here. TFO played here. Felix played here, the number three seed. So it's just amazing to be a part of this whole thing. And it's really amazing when people ask me, who do you want to win? And I said, anytime somebody that's come through Winnipeg that's played our tournament, I'm always cheering for them, because they made the effort to come here to play our event and now to watch them move on to bigger things. It's fantastic to see that. And, you know, and I always, when the players leave at the end of our tournament, I always say to them, you know, I want to see you back, but I don't want to see you back. That means you've gone on to bigger things at the U.S. Opens and the Wimbledons of the world. So, you know, good luck to you. So I hope I don't see you in person. I hope to watch you on the big screen. And, yeah, it's nice to see Toby Samuel make it through that first round. And now he's, again, he's got the game. We've seen it up close and personal here, and he has the game to beat Lehečka. So anything can happen. I mean, the guy's fit. He can do it. He can swing with him. So I'm looking forward to watching that one.
5: All right, Leila Fernandez, the lone Canadian in the women's draw. She wins her first round match. She's got a match against a player from Thailand in round two. Could get Jess Pegula in round three. She is seeded. She's been, I feel like she's been like the 20s or 30s for years at these majors. She, of course, made the final in 2021. Feels like a flash in the pan moment, but she's been still seeded at a lot of these majors. What do you think about her chances?
12: Yeah, like you said, you probably get through that next match, and then after that, Pegula, who I'm picking, maybe that might be the winner of this whole event. So I think it ends at Pegula. And but having said that, Pegula has a tough one against Kennan as well. That'll be also equally a tricky match. But as far as Fernandez, she's been consistent throughout, being top 30 all these years after that run. And third round, I think that would be where that ends.
5: Do we feel, I know you mentioned Pegula there, but it just seems to me like it's going to be Rybakina or Sabalenka. You got the number one in Sabalenka, who's won the last two U.S. Opens. You've got Rybakina, who's won a couple majors. It just feels like the two biggest, tallest, heaviest hitters, this feels like it's one of them going to win this. Now, upsets do happen, but I just don't know where it's going to come from because those two are playing great tennis.
12: They are playing great tennis. Sabalenka right now, I don't know if she's going through. I just kind of alluded to the fact that she may be going through some personal things. So that might be distracting her a little bit. Rybakina, she's the one. I mean, she always seems solid unless something happens. If an injury might catch up to her, I'm not sure there. But you got to remember, Sabalenka, Rybakina, Goff, and Pegula, they all can be number one at the end of this tournament, number one in the world. So a lot at stake, not only this trophy that they're playing for, but that number one ranking. So depending on how things play out. But in the end, I'm picking, I think, Sabalenka and Pegula, one semifinal. The other one would be probably Andreeva has an easier quarter, and then Andreeva against Rybakina in the other semifinal. But let's not forget about Świątek. Iga's she seems to be playing well. She seems to be really motivated. She's moving really well. So Świątek may be the one that upsets that apple cart there. And Madison Keys is another one, a little dark horse there that can do some damage. So the women's is, again, like we usually say, so many that can win it. I think there's a solid group of eight that do have a realistic chance of winning this thing.
5: All right, Mark, appreciate your time as always. Thanks for this. Enjoy the tennis.
12: Thanks so much. Always great talking to you.
5: Mark Arndt, our tennis friend. Whenever we want to talk tennis, he comes on the show, former executive director of Tennis Manitoba, now runs the Winnipeg Challenger event in West St. Paul every summer. We will take a break. When we come back, we are going to touch on the Angels of the Major League Baseball, because at last they are being sold. Why that's a big deal. Next.
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5: 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Partly cloudy tonight, a low 14. Sun and cloud and 25 tomorrow. Showers and 26 on Thursday. Sun and cloud and 25 Friday. It is 22 at CJOB. The Los Angeles Angels have been a joke for years. They were the World Series champions in 2002. They were sold to Artie Moreno the following year. And they won a bunch of AL West titles. They made the World Series. Or pardon me, they made the ALCS. They didn't actually make the World Series again. And then they just fell off a cliff because Artie Moreno ran them to the ground. You have Mike Trout for, 13, 14 years. You had Shohei Ohtani. Nothing to show for it. They've wasted Mike Trout's career. Shohei Ohtani left for nothing. But maybe they have a chance now to be relevant again because Artie Moreno is selling the team. He's selling controlling interest in the Angels to Stan Kroenke, who owns a lot of stuff. The LA Rams and the Denver Nuggets, Colorado Avalanche, Arsenal, Major League Soccer's Colorado Rapids. He owns SoFi Stadium, as well as the huge swath of land around that building. And so the turbulent 23-year tenure of Moreno is over. I'm sure Angels fans must be thrilled about this. Now, Moreno will still be a minority owner. The sale also includes the team's regional television network and radio station. And here's what Mike Trout had to say. And by the way, 16 years in Anaheim without a single playoff win. He hailed the deal as a fresh start. Quote, "I mean, you kind of felt it was needed. No hard feelings against Artie," he said. Okay, I add parenthetically. "But I'm super excited. The guys are excited. There's a good vibe around the clubhouse, around the stadium. We are all excited," close quote. Now, that tells me they hated it. I mean, what a depressing thing for Mike Trout. He could have signed somewhere else. He kept signing there, and he's been hurt a lot. But to spend 16 years, one of the great players of his generation, swept in the 2014 ALDS by the Royals, and he hasn't been in the playoffs since. They're on their way to their 11th straight losing season, 12th straight non-playoff season. And Kroenke's teams have all been pretty good. So, goodbye to Artie Moreno. They did not spend much. When they did, it was on the wrong guys who did not pan out, like Anthony Rendon, Josh Hamilton, Gary Matthews Jr., of course, the Albert Pujols disaster. He skimped on infrastructure, resources, and support staff throughout his organization compared to other teams. Hired a series of baseball operations bosses who had no experience or little experience. Did not turn over his front office to experienced winners. They've had off-field scandals. There's also the stupid thing of changing it from the Anaheim Angels to the Los Angeles Angels of Anaheim to the Los Angeles Angels, even though they never changed where they were playing. Some people chanted sell the team. And I guess they listened because he sold the team. He's 80, Moreno is now. Apparently his kids don't want anything to do with this business, so he eventually just sold it. Now, we do not need to shed a tear for Artie Moreno because he drove the franchise into the toilet and got 22 times what he paid for it in the sale. But apparently it's about $4 billion that the sale is going to be going down for. And so look forward to the Angels being relevant soon-ish, but probably not for Mike Trout. Anyway, we'll take a break and tee up the final hour next.
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3: Chase just gave up another homer, so they're on 6-1 in the eighth. That's not good. All right, final hour of the show. We're going to talk to Rob Vanstone with the Labor Day Classic from the Riders perspective. And we've got some hockey news as well. Which team is retiring a franchise legend's number? 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An e-bug for the Jets, plus some thoughts about Connor Hellebuck from David Pegnata coming up.
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9: Global News at 8 o'clock. I'm Kevin Hirschfield. A shipment of grain leaving the port of Churchill is being hailed as an example of trade independence for Manitoba and Canada. Global News reporter Marnie Blunt was in Churchill and has more.
10: The ship is docked at the port. The grain is being loaded. And for the first time since 2020, a ship will be leaving the port of Churchill, destined for Europe. The vessel is carrying wheat durum from Saskatchewan-based AGT Foods. It's the first of three ships to move from the port this season. Later this week, another ship is slated to be loaded with zinc concentrate and potash mined in Manitoba. Agriculture Minister Ron Costitian highlighting the trade independence this port gives the province and country.
11: And the Port of Churchill is our corridor of opportunity and the benefit that we see in a world that is changing.
10: Operations at the port came to a screeching halt in 2016 when the port and rail line were owned by American company Omnitrax due to the deterioration of the rail line. The Manitoba-based company Arctic Gateway Group acquired the port in 2018 and resumed shipments the following year. But they were halted again in 2020 due partially to the pandemic, as well as much-needed upgrades to both the port and rail line. Marnie Blunt, Global News.
9: Two candidates for mayor, including the incumbent, are already taking shots at each other. Former city councilor Kevin Klein announcing today he's running for mayor again after finishing third in 2022. Klein says he believes the city is doing worse than it was 4 years ago.
12: We will be releasing our platform and how to deal and how we see dealing with crime, how we want to deal with the property taxes and the increases that are coming in and what we do with your money. We also want to deal with the encampments. That's a growing problem in our city. We want to be able to address that and give you some options.
9: Now, Mayor Scott Gillingham's campaign released a statement from him saying he normally

0: praises candidates for stepping forward, but is giving Winnipeggers a warning instead. He cites Klein's former employment with convicted sex offender Peter Nygaard and says other levels of government may not be willing to work with Klein after being, quote, targeted by Klein's constant attacks and personal criticism. In response, Klein tells Global News Gillingham is playing dirty politics. He says he quit working for Nygaard after 4 months without a job to go to after realizing Nygaard wasn't the type of human being he wanted to be associated with. And the Nepali army says they rescued 119 more people Tuesday, including a British citizen, in the wake of last week's deadly flash flooding along Nepal's border with Tibet. Britt Clinette is in Nepal.
1: An urgent search for the workers trapped in tunnels. 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Still no sign of life yet, while families of those 75 Americans desperate for answers.
0: The Nepali army says it has rescued 273 foreigners since the disaster, along with a total of almost 3,900 people through air resources. 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
4: Partly cloudy tonight, a low of 14. Tomorrow, sun and cloud mix at a high of 25. Showers and 26 on Thursday. Sun and cloud and 25 on Friday. It's 21 at CJOB.
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4: We continue at the Boston Pizza Sports Desk. Blue Jays, not looking so good. Down 6-1 in the top of the ninth in Cleveland. So they are going to fall 2.5 games back in the wild card race unless they stage a miraculous rally here. Gavin Williams started tonight for Cleveland. 7 innings, 2 hits, 1 run. It was unearned. 1 walk, 13 strikeouts. The Jays struck out 14 times tonight. Cleveland has struck out 3 times. It's Alejandro Kirk. Rounds out to start things. Also, the Baltimore Orioles enter the night just a half game back of Cleveland in the wild card race. They are in Colorado, tied at 0 in the top of the second. Texas tied with the Jays, a game and a half back entering the day. Texas tied with the Athletics, 1-1 in the bottom of the third. I should say the Goldeyes Fargo Moorhead game, I said that the resumed game would just be 7 innings and then they'd play another 7 inning game afterwards. I was confused. They're playing a full resumption of the game. So they started in the fourth, they're playing 9, and then later they're going to play just a normal 7 inning game. So they're playing a finishing what a game started. I know it's confusing. Finish a game that was suspended in the fourth, playing all the way through the ninth. Quick little water break. And then a 7-inning game. Because 7 innings is usually how long doubleheaders are in the American Association. They are down 17-7 in game one. They were down 11-1 when it all began. They're still down by 10. So both teams have scored a bunch of runs. 6, in fact, apiece. As we turn things back over to hockey and the Winnipeg Jets, we're all waiting to see what happens with Connor Hellebuyck. That's been the story for the summer. And then it became much more, that's going to happen, I guess, when Connor Hellebuyck publicly shared that, yeah, he wants out. Seems unlikely now that he will start the season as a Jet, but you never know, I guess, how things are going to break down. On Jets at Noon earlier today, the combination of Tyson Rewicki and Jim Toth had David Pagnotta on, insider for the fourth period, hockey outlet. He is their editor-in-chief. Also does some stuff for Sirius XM and NHL Network. And they talked about Hellebuyck. And let's just get some thoughts from David on why does he think Hellebuyck asked out now? And acknowledging that, yeah, Connor's the only one that really knows, but...
5: You know, I think it's a few factors that came into play here. And one, and I don't want to harp too much on it because I don't think this is the same type of scenario, and I don't think he's of the same mindset of some of his Team USA teammates. But, you know, the reception on our side of the border for some of those players, especially right after the Olympics, with everything that was going on, you know, politically and the climate of those elements, you know, it played a bit of a factor. And some guys, you know, a little bit of a bad taste in their mouth. I don't believe that that's the be-all, end-all reason why Connor Hellebuyck is, you know, had requested a trade. And you read his comment, or his statement, I should say, excuse me, and I've talked to him, you know, prior to last season and another other points throughout his career to that point. You know, his everything that he said about Winnipeg and the organization was, to my understanding, genuine. I take it as, because it's similar to what he's left me with when we talked about, you know, how the seasons have gone and how things are in Winnipeg and stuff like that. He's genuinely liked it. And I think one of the reasons, the differentiators for me in this scenario was the fact that he did release a personal statement and did emphasize how much the organization has meant to him, but it's time for a change from his perspective. And I think a lot of it, more so than anything, more so the political stuff, because I don't want to have that overblown, because I don't think that's a major reason here. I just believe that how last season went, you know, for him, for the organization, it just left a bit of a bad taste in his mouth. And yes, he's got 5 years left on his deal, but do you want to wait another 2-3 to try to get back to Stanley Cup contention? It may happen this season. You don't know. But from his side of things, he's clearly not willing to wait anymore to get to that level as he gets older. And I understand that perspective. I understand that stance. So I get it, but you know, it's now up to Chevy and company to try to find the best deal for this club, because I don't believe this is a team that's looking for futures at all as primaries in a deal for Hellebuyck. This is something that they're going to look at to try to bring in and recoup assets that are going to continue to keep them competitive this season and beyond.
4: Yeah, the Jets are not in a position where they want to just start over. I know there are fans out there that think that the best... If you ultimately want to win a Stanley Cup, this group doesn't have it. And just adding Viggo Bjork in the middle of the second line and basically running the rest of the team back and adding Mario Ferraro on the back end, there's not a lot different between this team and last year's team, except for maybe healthy Adam Lowry, healthy Cole Perfetti from the start of the season. But yeah, I don't know how much better they're going to be. They're not a Stanley Cup contender to me. They're maybe a fringe playoff team right now, and that's before this Hellebuyck resolution. If they want to be more than that, they're going to need a very nice return. I don't know what team's going to pony that up for him. And so, yes, the conversation turned to what kind of assets they could get back for Hellebuyck.
5: It seemed like at the draft, and from what I had heard at the time, it was very similar to what Marty had discussed last week, you know, on the radio as well. And it sounded like it was around 4, possibly 5 assets coming back for Hellebuyck, plus whatever other elements were included. And by that, I mean, you know, the swapping of first round picks, other assets potentially included in a deal. It certainly seemed like you're looking at one of Buffalo, or in this case, going to the Sabres, one of their top young prospects, at least 2 forwards from what I had heard around the draft. And then you've got the first round pick that was in play, and then potentially another asset, depending on how they figured out what those other pieces were going to be. So that's 4 to 5 assets that were being discussed, or at least requested. Again, as centerpieces, and then you've got to, you know, massage the rest with however it comes out. Whether it gets to that point now, I don't know, to be perfectly frank, because a lot of those conversations, I mean, if things were close, this probably would have been done by now. So, again, you make the request public, you try to escalate things, you hope that it gets done over these next now 14 days before camp gets underway. But I would anticipate you're looking at, you know, multiple assets, probably in the 3 to 4 range of quality pieces going back for Hellebuyck, just as the base. And then however you have to massage the rest, if you're adding other assets, if you're swapping out defensemen or however it is, But just for the player himself, I would imagine you're probably still in that 3 to 4 asset range.
4: Now, I've done the deep dive before on who has been traded over the last, 20, 30 years when it comes to big goalies. The list isn't long in terms of players of Connor Hellebuck's caliber and pedigree. It's basically Patrick Waugh. You could go to the Ryan Miller trade, Buffalo to St. Louis at the deadline. That didn't really end up doing much for either team. The returns generally haven't been awesome. And Connor Hellebuck's turning 34 next year. He's coming off a not good season. He had a knee surgery, right? If you're a team out there, you might be looking at this like maybe a bit buyer beware. And so I don't know how long the Jets are going to have to wait to get the deal they want. Will they be able to do it before the season begins? I don't know. But when it comes to a trade request, when it comes to saying, I want out, that's got to have an impact on the locker room, especially if Hellebuck doesn't immediately get traded.
5: Well, I mean, there's obvious disappointment. I don't think this necessarily caught too many people off guard, especially not last week when his request was made public. I think guys knew this, going back to, April and May. But obvious disappointment. I don't think there's any, bad taste in anyone's mouths and from the sense of, okay, I can't stand this guy anymore or anything along those lines. I don't think it's anywhere near that. I think guys understand where he's coming from. But whether it would be, Connor Hellebuck or Kyle Connor or Mark Scheifele or Josh Morrissey or something like that, when one of your best players goes in this direction, it's disappointing for the rest of the team. No question. But, beyond that, I don't think there's, anything that would cause up a stir or create any animosity based on this catching guys off guard, kind of coming out of nowhere. And typically, when these types of things happen, 9 times out of 10, there's majority of the room, or at least a good chunk of the room, have at least an inkling that things are going in that direction. And these guys are buddies. They talk all the time. They spend a lot of time together. They have these conversations. So I don't think it necessarily caught anyone off guard. It's just, like any scenario, one of your best players wants out or wants to change, if you're sticking around, you're going to be disappointed you don't have that caliber player back in your lineup.
4: And finally, on what teams he might go to, because he does have an ability to control to some degree where he goes. Is it similar to what's been reported about someone like Dylan Larkin, who only wants to go to like 3 or 4 teams?
5: No, it's larger. To what degree, I'm not exactly sure. I think it's relatively circumstantial. Come to what, like, here's, let's say 5, 6, 7 teams that we're open to, when their opportunity arises, bring it to us and we'll evaluate. I think it's more along those lines. I don't think, at least the indication that I've gotten to this point, even going back to when things were really heating up at the draft or around the draft, that he wasn't going to be in a position or didn't want to put the team in a position where he was going to handcuff them. He wanted to give them more options. And, but whether that changes over the next couple of weeks, if they don't arise, then I mean, it's possible. But it does and has continued to sound like he's a lot more open to different scenarios than some of the other guys, like you mentioned, like Larkin, which is why you're hearing teams like Utah and San Jose as possible destinations. And those are all the ones that are speculated. You can never count out that one that comes out of left field, because there's always a team lurking in the weeds when you've got a player of this caliber available.
4: David Magnano from Jets at Noon earlier today. Of course, this is going to be the dominant story regarding the Jets as we get closer to training camp. If anything happens before training camp, which is a few weeks away, we'll have it all covered for you here on CJOB. We'll take a break and more Jets goalie news somehow. Yeah, when we come back.
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4: Partly cloudy tonight, a low of 14. Tomorrow, sun and cloud, a high of 25. Showers in 26 Thursday, sun and cloud 25. On Friday, it is 21 at CJOB. This just did. We have a trade in the NHL. Luke Evangelista has been traded by the Nashville Predators to New Jersey for a couple of draft picks. Coming off a really good season, 12 goals and 44 assists. 1 year left on his contract, worth $3 million per season. Rock solid Predator player, but now off to New Jersey. 259 career regular season and playoff games. And the picks going the other way, a conditional first and a second rounder in 2028 for the 24-year-old forward. The pick that is conditional belongs to Colorado. If they do not transfer their 2027 pick to Toronto, or the choice in 2028 is in the top 10, which it's Colorado, it won't be. The Preds will get the pick in 2029. So it's going to be Colorado's first-round pick, so it's not going to be great. But Nashville's in a position where they are not... they're not going to compete for a Stanley Cup. They're kind of in a weird spot, right? They're kind of where Winnipeg is in some way. They got a bit of an old roster. Seems like the best days might be behind them, but they're not tanking. But they have a new GM. Chris McFarland is now their GM, left from Colorado. Barry Trotz retiring. So he might take a different tack than what they were trying to do over the last few years. But the Winnipeg Jets... yes, goaltending, top of mind. E-Bug probably wasn't. I saw a post about this a few days ago. The Jets have now made it official that Cole Kaler will be their emergency backup goalie. The E-Bug, 28-year-old from Altoona, has a little tiny history with the franchise and their, the franchise. Could have just stopped there. Development camp in 2017. Took part in training camp in 2017 and 2021. Signed as a free agent with the LA Kings. He played in the ECHL for 60 games and 4 games in the AHL, 3 of them with the Manitoba Moose in 2021. Plays junior hockey for the Kamloops Blazers and Portland Winterhawks. He catches with his right hand, by the way. And he finished up his hockey career, I suppose you could say, with the Altoona Maroons. The SEMHL. But in case you forgot, and that's fair if you did, because I did, there's an update to the CBA this year that says, because you know how the E-Bug has worked in the past, and if you don't, that's fine. Some guy is at the arena, and if a goalie gets hurt for either team, he goes in. Remember David Ayers, the Zamboni driver, gets in for Carolina, and they beat the Leafs. And that was a sensation. Scott Foster against the Jets, right? there are fun examples, but for competitive reasons, for safety reasons, having a guy that you have for all your games, for you specifically, it makes a lot of sense. And so each team must designate an e-bug who travels with the club for all home and away games this season. And for Winnipeg, that will be Cole Kaler. There are some stipulations. This e-bug cannot have ever played in the NHL before. So does that mean if they get into a game, they immediately have to quit? I don't know. And have just 80 games of pro experience or less. And he does have 64 ECHL and AHL. So will he ever play for the Jets? They hope not, but it'd be cool to have him on. We'll see if we can get him on the air soon, because it'd be cool to know. I mean, he hasn't done it yet, but what he's been told about what his role is going to be, because you're going to end up just traveling with an NHL team all over the place. That seems kind of cool. And you get paid to do it. Yeah, there's going to be a lot of just skates with the reserves, I guess. He's going to have to skate because he can't just go in cold. You'd have to get some reps in practice, but teams are all signing these guys. And it's cool that a local guy from Altona gets to do this for the Winnipeg Jets. And so maybe we'll have him on the show sometime soon, or Jets at Noon will have him on, and we'll replay the interview. That might happen later this week. We'll see. But when we come back after a quick break, we'll tell you which team is retiring a franchise legend's number this upcoming season.
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4: I love it when teams retire numbers. It's always really fun to see players get recognized and have their family there, and there's tears. And well, we got another one today. And it is Ryan Getzlaff. Yes, the Anaheim Ducks legend spent his whole career there. We'll be seeing his number 15 rise to the rafters at Honda Center Saturday, January 30th. Which is the game after they're having a 20th anniversary celebration of the 07 Stanley Cup champion team that Getzlaff was a part of. Retired from hockey back in 2002, one of three players to win a cup, five international gold medals. Yeah, won two Olympic winter games, won the World Cup in 2016, World Juniors in 05, and the Under-18 Worlds in 2003. He was the longest-serving captain in Anaheim history, 12 seasons. I mean, team's only been around for like 35 years, but it was a leading scorer during their championship run in 07. He appeared in 1,150 games with the Ducks, 1,013 points. He's their all-time leading scorer. He was the 92nd player in NHL history to record 1,000 points when he did it back in 2021. 39th player to record his first 1,000 points, all with the same team, and the 45th player to record 1,000 points with a single franchise. 19th overall pick in 2003. Ducks legend goes down as one of the greats, and so he belongs in the rafters, absolutely. So good for Anaheim for doing that. That'll be a nice night for him and his family in January. We'll take a break and pivot to football. The Labor Day Classic, of course, coming up Sunday. We'll get the Riders' perspective on things with Rob Vanstone coming up.
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0: Global News at 8:30. I'm Kevin Hirschfield. Winnipeg police are searching for a suspect after a shooting in the North End. Police say they responded to reports of a 16-year-old boy being shot in the 400 block of College Avenue just before 3:30 this morning. Constable Danny McKinnon says that it is unknown whether the suspect fled on foot or in a vehicle.
23: A 16-year-old male was located with gunshot wounds and was transported to hospital in stable condition.
0: Major Crimes is taking over the investigation and police are asking anyone with information to contact them. Manitoba's measles problem has eased somewhat, but with school starting soon, there are concerns that cases could rise again. Don Bowdish from the Department of Medicine at McMaster University says that the return to school could definitely lead to another outbreak.
24: And measles being one of the most contagious viruses we know of, it's going to be even more contagious in the context of schools. And just to give you a context about like how contagious measles is, If you walk through a room where someone who had measles was breathing, 2 hours later, you can catch measles.
0: Bowdish says the best way to protect yourself is to get vaccinated. By late August, Manitoba had reported 680 measles cases for the year, most of which happened while school was in session. And the president of the Canadian Labour Congress is urging the government to help workers who lose their jobs to the broader economic fallout from the latest round of U.S. tariffs. Bea Brusk says the union representatives all seem to agree that the government's decision to walk away from talks with the U.S. was the right one. But she says it's important now to support affected workers, get major projects off the ground, and ensure investments are tied to employment. The prime minister discussed developments in trade talks with labor groups in Ottawa today. News on the hour, on the half, and when it breaks on 680 CJOB.
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4: Partly cloudy tonight, a low 14, sun and cloud and 25 tomorrow, showers and 26 on Thursday, sun and cloud 25 on Friday. 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
4: Welcome back to the program, Boston Pizza Sports Desk. The Toronto Blue Jays lose to the Cleveland Guardians 6-1. The final man is just three hits in the game, so they are now 2.5 games out in the wild card chase. The Goldeyes are playing a doubleheader in Fargo-Moorhead. Game one was the resumption of a game that was suspended due to rain back in June. They lose that one 17-7, so they'll be playing game two, a seven-inning game, starting momentarily. And that's pretty much it for stuff tonight. Tennis, nothing too crazy happening at the U.S. Open tonight. No Canadians on the court tonight. So we'll just move along to our next guest, which is friend of the show, Rob Vanstone, who always comes on to talk Labor Day Classic. But before we get to that, Rob, you're a massive Winnipeg Jets fan. When you see Connor Hellebuyck publicly request a trade, what do you feel last Thursday?
6: You know, I mean, it really wasn't a surprise given all the speculation, et cetera, that happened over the spring and the summer. With what Connor said after the season, you could tell that that was a very frustrated player. It just seemed to me after last season and what he said, you just kind of had the feeling maybe it's run its course a little bit. And, you know, I think the window is closed for not completely, but you know, they had the chance in 2018. They won a President's Cup not too long ago, and President's Trophy, pardon me. And those are sort of the big opportunities. And now, okay, Connor Hellebuyck's 33, and he's got a lot of time left on his contract. It's a pretty attractive contract in terms of the salary if he can regain the Vezina Trophy form. But I'm going to give a bit of a meandering answer here, but it just feels like it's time. I'm not blaming anybody. Sometimes things just evolve, and I think they got the best out of Connor Hellebuyck while he was there, and now he's 33 years old and looking to move elsewhere, and it just seems to be the way sports are. Maybe when I was younger, if something like that would have happened, I would have been more up in arms, but it just seems to be if you're an Ottawa fan, it's Brady Tkachuk. You know, if you're a Vancouver Canucks fan, it's Quinn Hughes. This is the way it goes.
4: So you don't hold it against him?
6: No, I don't. I mean, I enjoyed watching him play for a lot of years, and that's part of a really special Jets memory for me. That's just sports right now. If you're going to start holding things against athletes, I'm not sure how many athletes you can even exempt the way things are going. There aren't a lot of Joe Sakics in sports anymore.
4: True enough. All right, so Labor Day Classic, Bombers, Riders. How many Labor Day Classics have you covered? Do you know?
6: Covered every one since 96. Been to every one since 75. So this will be the 51st in a row.
4: Wow.
6: Coming up.
4: It's an impressive streak.
6: especially since I'm only 39 years old.
4: I know. It's crazy. Marbled. No, it's quite the spectacular accomplishment. Are you aware of the Bombers on social media going after Regina-style pizza? Going after Regina-style pizza?
6: I must point out that the last time I had pizza in Winnipeg, it was at halftime of the Grey Cup game last year, and I appreciated the pizza, and I appreciated the result, and I appreciated the fact that the Rough Riders represented the West Division in Winnipeg. So that pizza was delicious, and a very good friend of mine, I'm sure a lot of your listeners will be familiar with Ashley Prest, formerly of the Winnipeg Free Press. Great person, great reporter. And every time I'm in Winnipeg, we go to Santa Lucia Pizza. And so I'm not going to disparage Winnipeg pizza. I find it delicious. But I'm shaped like I am because I've very liberally sampled the Regina pizza as well. So I don't take those things personally. I just don't test my blood sugar too often after I've had some pizza.
4: Fair enough. And it's social media. You're trying to have fun leading into a big rivalry game. I'm curious, though, because I've only been in Regina for about 6 hours in my life. What makes Regina-style pizza Regina-style? What's so different about it?
6: Pretty nice thick crust and just pepperoni on top of pepperoni on top of pepperoni. Just, you know,
4: thick?
6: Massively tall, need an elevator to get to the top of it pizza.
4: Okay. That sounds good to me. I don't know. Maybe next time, if I ever end up in Regina again, I'm sure I will at some point in time, I'll have to give that a try. All right. Football.
6: I'll treat you. I just in talking about it, I've neutralized this 40-kilometer bike ride that I'm on. Now I'm starving. I'm probably going to go for pizza on the way home.
4: Yeah, no, I'm feeling a little hungry too now.
6: So much for burning calories. Thanks a lot.
4: Sorry, Rob. All right, so the Riders have had not the smoothest season coming out of their Grey Cup championship, in big part because of injury. But they lose two in a row. They have this game against the Argos that they probably should have lost, but they get the W. How are things feeling in Regina heading into this game?
6: You know, I think the fact that the team is 7-4 when you look at all the injuries. And A.J. Ouellette out. Tavon Campbell, who had three picks over the two games against Winnipeg last year, injured. Roland Milligan Jr., injured. Samuel Emelis, injured. Kian Schaefer-Baker, injured. The veteran long snapper, Aaron Crawford. Long snappers don't usually get injured, but that's just the kind of year it's been. He's had such a great career, and he was injured in the regular season opener, and in comes Mike Benson, formerly of the Blue Bombers. And that's just kind of the way it's been. So I think to grind out 7-4 when you look at the injuries to the extent to which the Rough Riders have been plagued by them, I think that's pretty admirable. I think admirable, too, is the way the Bombers have played. And I hear this every year. The Bombers struggle a bit early. People start saying they're too old and they've passed their prime and it's time to, reassemble a team or rebuild or whatever. And then they go and beat Montreal. And I've heard some people express shock about it. I wasn't at all surprised. That's just what they do. And I think that adds up to a really interesting matchup this weekend with the only two teams to represent the West in the Grey Cup since 2019. I think the Riders are going to have to grind out another one against Winnipeg because the injury bug isn't going away. And Winnipeg is, they've always been a tough out in these back-to-back games. And judging by that Montreal game, it's going to be a really tough out.
4: Winnipeg is pretty healthy. Dietrich Nichols landed on the six-game injured list ahead of last week's game. Rutter Cramdy getting close to coming back. But in terms of major injuries, they are pretty healthy. That could help them out against a Riders team, like you mentioned, has just been decimated with injury. But in terms of the next man up mentality, right? Duncan Busby has a good game, and Keyshawn Johnson is third star of the week. Shamar Bridges just off the scrap heap comes in and starts on offense. How much of that is guys stepping up? How much of it is if you've got Trevor Harris, you've got a chance?
6: I think that's, Corey Mace said after the game last week, asked about the young receivers who've come in. And, last week the Rough Riders started a third round draft choice, a sixth round draft choice, and an eighth round draft choice. And Corey Mace said If you get open, a Hall of Fame quarterback will find you. And I think that applies to Winnipeg as well, and Zach Collaros. And, you don't need to get massively open for Trevor to find you, but you better be where you're expected to be. And, I think both teams have this culture about them that, there are injuries and you can always look at those things, but I just think it's in the culture of both these organizations to win. I think both these teams are, the fact that there's only 2 points separating them coming into this game, these back-to-back games, I just love this. This is always great. Even if there's a disparity in the team's records, those tend not to mean a great deal when these teams meet back-to-back. And for them to be so close and for the West to be tightening up like it has, I mean, there's just nothing missing from the build-up to these two. I can hardly wait.
4: Yeah, it's going to be great. And there's no great team in the West, but there's no bad team in the West either, right? BC's figured things out now. And Calgary, yeah, they've got their quarterback issues. But, 8-3, Edmonton in first. Calgary's at 5-6 and last. They're playing Edmonton this week, right? Everything can just shift on a moment's notice. It feels like an almost guarantee that the West is probably sending four teams to the playoffs again. Hamilton just doesn't have it. So that's probably going to be the case again. Which four, what order, very much still up in the air. But I also want to ask about something I noticed in the game last week against Toronto. They love Tommy Stevens. I understand that. They put him in on at first and goal from the 8. It felt like far away from the goal line for me. And then they happen to go for a third and goal from the 4. Harris comes back in and they don't get it. They also went for it on 3rd and 3 after he got stuffed on 2nd and 4 and didn't get it either. Do you feel like they're being too aggressive with Tommy Stevens, or is this just, hey, this guy's amazing. We love this guy. He can get the power running game a la Chris Treveller in his heyday. And he just, sometimes you just don't get the first down.
6: Yeah, I would suggest the latter. When he comes in, I mean, that's 8 yards to go. But if Tommy gets 2 or 3 yards of carry, you're in the end zone pretty quickly. And, it didn't work out that time, but that's one of the few times that it hasn't. And I think that the Strebler parallel is perfect. There were a lot of times when the Bombers would do that. I don't know how far they extended it out, how often they would have done it from the 8, but there were a lot of situations where I remember thinking, gee, wouldn't you want to leave Zach in the game? And then the next thing you know, Chris Strebler's in the end zone. So shows what I know. I like the aggression. It's been a bit of a part of this team's persona this year. It's like, we are going to beat you man to man, and we're going to, run it down your throat in those situations. And it doesn't always work, but passes don't always work either. So I like that. It's kind of, okay, this is what we're going to do, and we dare you to stop us. And kudos for the Toronto Argonauts for making the stop in that situation. But I think the odds are that they do that 10 times. Tommy Stevens will probably get in there 9 of them.
4: How do people feel about Alex Hale in the kicking game?
6: It's been an issue that people have discussed a lot. I think it's hugely overblown. I mean, over the last 4 games, he's missed 1 field goal, and that was from 50 yards. And that was last game. And then he made a 55-yarder right before halftime that I would suggest pretty much neutralizes the missed 50-yarder. He's hovering around 80% after a bit of a rocky start. I don't see that as being as big an issue. But for some reason here, Christian, people have just grasped onto the kicking thing, dating back to the start of last year. And it seemed to me there were times the numbers were, even when a kicker had a good game, people would disregard it. I remember last year in the Labor Day rematch in Winnipeg, Brett Lauther went 5 for 5, single-handedly outscored the Blue Bombers, and somebody said, yeah, but he missed a convert. Yeah, but he outscored the opposition. He went 5 for 5. What do you expect? And I just don't know why people keep squeezing that tube of toothpaste, but that's human nature, I guess.
4: I mean, he's not had the best season. And as you mentioned, he's been better lately. 79.3% is the, if you want to include Lister and Hirolahu as one for the Argos, they've both been not great And so he'd be, I guess, eighth of the nine teams kickers this season on this missed three converts. But you know what? When you're the Grey Cup champs and you've tasted that, right? You want perfection if you're a fan, I guess, right?
6: Yeah, and you know, the kicking has evolved to the point where, I mean, I'm old enough to remember, in my first Labor Day Classic that I saw, 1975, Jack Abinshan was the Rough Riders kicker, and he was also the starting guard. We're long past the guards kicking field goals and hurriedly tying on their kicking shoe between second and third downs. And the kicking has become such, and you saw it in Winnipeg with Justin Medlock. I mean, it's like clockwork with so many of these kickers now. And so, you know, the 70% kicker is, which used to be a kind of a, hey, you might be an all-star if you're 70%. We're long past that now. So people have become so accustomed to a missed field goal becoming an event that maybe there's just less of a tolerance now than there used to be with, oh, he went 3 for 5 and he also blocked his man pretty efficiently. I mean, I think the game's evolved to the point where I think any missed field goal is going to raise eyebrows. That's just, it's, if you look at the evolution of Canadian football or football in general over the last 40 years and look at the percentages that the kickers had then and do now, it's stunning to me.
4: Oh, and Sergio Castillo, right? He's missed 6 field goals this year, but he's also set the career record for 50 plus field goals made. And his long is 56 this year, and he's pretty reliable from that distance, has missed a convert. So yeah, somewhere, if you're not in the 80s and there's kickers in the 90s, I mean, that then something's wrong, and that's why people are maybe a bit upset. All right, Rob, we'll leave it at that. Appreciate your time as always. Thanks for this, and I guess we'll see you at the, I assume you're coming to the Banjo Bowl.
6: We will see you then, and I look forward to chatting, and thanks so much for your time.
4: That's Rob Vanstone, Rider senior journalist covering the team at 51 straight Labor Day Classics. That is a remarkable streak for, as he mentioned, a 39-year-old man. All right, we'll take a break and some more football off-the-field news involving Tony Romo next.
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4: 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Partly cloudy, low 14 tonight. Sun and cloud and 25 tomorrow. Showers and 26 Thursday. Sun and cloud and 25 Friday. It is 20 at CJOB. Well, the latest in the Tony Romo story is that he has pleaded no contest to a charge of operating while intoxicated He's also issued a statement apologizing for his actions that led to his July arrest. It happened on the 23rd of that month following a traffic stop driving south on I-43 in Wisconsin. CBS placed him on leave from his role as its lead NFL analyst. Now, according to Milwaukee County court records, this is from the Associated Press, Romo lost his driving privileges for 6 months, has to go into an alcohol assessment program, owes $834. I'm sure he'll be able to pay that without a problem. And on any vehicle owned or operated by him or registered to his name, though there will need to be an interlock device installed. That order will remain in effect for at least 1 year after he's issued a license. In a statement, he said the past month has been difficult. It's also been personally significant. He noted that the multiple back surgeries that led to his retirement as a player left him with constant debilitating pain, which he said led to a dependence on pain medication, and his efforts to get off those meds led to an over-reliance on alcohol. Now, he said none of this is an excuse, saying there are his failures and he takes responsibility for them. He's working with a team of doctors to address his health and make the necessary changes. Thanks his friends, family, and the NFL for the support. Saying, quote, as I turn my attention to my health, my family, and in time, my return to CBS, I kindly ask for privacy during this period, close quote. I don't know if he'll ever be back at CBS. You don't want to write him off, but his time as the number one analyst is probably, it's probably over for good. He's getting paid a lot of money, but J.J. Watt has been elevated to the number one role with Jim Nantz. They'll probably be really good together. Watt was awesome with Ian Eagle last year. And Romo's been okay. He burst onto the scene. It was incredible when he was predicting plays. And then I get, he was told not to do that anymore. And he became less good. And there's been critique of him maybe not doing the preparation that you need to do as the number one analyst. And there's, it's just been less insightful of an analyst, I think, over the course of the last few years. CBS President David Burson said last month he does not have a timeline for a decision about Romo's future with the network. But again, I don't know. Will he be back? If he's back, probably won't be the number one team. But Nantz and Watt will be on the call for the amazingly, their week one game, Vikings and Packers. It still feels weird that CBS just does an NFC game, but the NFC-AFC rules kind of been loosened over the last number of years. All right, we'll take one last break and wrap up the show next.
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4: Well, that does it for tonight's program. 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
6: Global news at 9 o'clock. I'm Kevin Hirschfield. Winnipeg's mayoral race is heating up. Kevin Klein, a former city councillor and provincial cabinet minister, has decided to enter the mayoral race. Mayor Scott Gillingham's campaign issued a statement saying he typically praises candidates for stepping forward, but is warning Winnipeggers about Klein. He points to Klein's previous work with convicted sex offender Peter Nygaard and claims that other governments may avoid collaborating with Klein because of his frequent criticism. In response, Klein tells Global News Gillingham is playing dirty politics. He says he quit working for Nygaard after 4 months without a job to go to after realizing Nygaard wasn't the type of human being he wanted to be associated with. Gillingham telling 680 CJOB that he knows Klein well, having worked with him for 4 years.
7: I found him then to be negative, critical, and really failed to accomplish a lot because he just couldn't find support on council. He hasn't changed in the years.
6: Winnipeggers will head to the polls on October 28th. Well, an online post by U.S. Defense Secretary Pete Hegseth is the latest incident of Trump administration officials disparaging Canada's military. Hegseth shared an image of two young women in a cadets program, and many interpret it as belittling the military and the physical appearances of the cadets. Arizona Democratic Senator Ruben Gallego says he regrets some of the statements officials in his country have made.
8: It's really deeply disrespectful to the men and women of Canada that have died, fighting with us, whether, we go back to World War I and all the way to the Afghanistan War. It's deteriorating to future work together.
6: Now, the week prior, U.S. Transportation Secretary Sean Duffy claimed on Fox News that Canada doesn't have a military. Global news time is 9:02. We check in on the Boston Pizza Sports Desk now. The Winnipeg Goldeyes in the final week of their regular season, beginning a series in Fargo tonight against the Red Hawks. Now, they had to resume a game that got suspended due to rain earlier in the summer where they were down 11-1. So that game got completed earlier tonight. Winnipeg loses 17-7. Now they're playing the regularly scheduled game. This one is in the second inning, and the Goldeyes off to a good start.

0: start with a 3-0 lead. Winnipeg is 2 games up on Fargo for second place in the American Association West Division. In the major leagues, a tough loss for the Toronto Blue Jays tonight to a team they're chasing for the final spot in the AL wildcard race, the Cleveland Guardians. Cleveland wins at 6-1, and the Jays are now 2.5 games back of a playoff spot. Other teams in that wildcard race, Texas is up 5-1 on the Athletics in the sixth inning. Baltimore is down 2-1 to Colorado in the fifth inning. News on the hour, on the half, and when it breaks on 680 CJOB.
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0: Partly cloudy the rest of the night, down to a low of 14. Tomorrow, mix of sun and cloud with a high of 25. Thursday, we're expecting showers and a high of 26. And then Friday, mix of sun and cloud and a high of 25. Right now, still at the 20-degree mark outside 680 CJOB. 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
4: Welcome to The Last Show. I'm Lisa Wexler, and you can hear that I'm not David Cooper, but guess what? We have very big news for you today. The one and only David Cooper is actually going to be on our show from Burning Man in Nevada. I'm so excited to chat with him. Wait until we get to do that. So that's going to be a ton of fun. And one of the foremost lawyers who is holding Facebook, Meta, YouTube, Instagram accountable for social media harm is joining us to talk about the latest settlement in the U.S. of multi-billions of dollars that were brought against these companies. You're not going to want to miss it. There are going to be new restrictions for kids on Instagram, on Facebook. Stay with us for the last show today. I'm Lisa Wexler. I can't wait. Last week, a very big pronouncement came down that over 24 attorneys general in the United States settled against Meta for an extraordinary sum in the many billions of dollars. And then, of course, they didn't admit any wrongdoing. That's another conversation. But they settled, and one of the people, one of the reasons I think they settled is because of our next guest, Matthew Bergman. Matthew Bergman is what I call a crusading lawyer. There aren't too many of them around. They write about them in movies, or you make an Aaron Brockovich. But that's who Matthew Bergman is. And years ago, he founded something called the Social Media Victims Law Center to collect cases to allow people to go and explain to him why they felt that social media companies were so evil and duplicitous and awful. And he joins us now to talk about the cases that he's brought and the significance, why it is so significant that these liability suits are being settled, and what behavior did these companies do that is making them fork over so much money. Matthew Bergman, welcome to The Last Show.
5: Thank you.
4: You know, I want you to know how famous you are. Don't get too swelled ahead or anything. But the other day, I had a summer intern come back to my court. You know, I'm a probate judge. So he came back to my court to say hello, as they often do. And this kid happens to be a Yale student. He's a rising junior. And we got to talking, and I asked him what he wanted to do for a living. Are you ready, Matt, for what he said to me? He said, I want to do something about social media with my generation. We've all gotten so hooked and addicted, and it's been just terrible for our mental health. I want to devote my career to that. And he said, and I'm thinking of interning, trying to get a summer internship with the Social Media Victims Law Center. I said, in Seattle? I know that guy. He goes, you know Matt Bergman? I'm like, yes. All of a sudden, I felt relevant. So welcome to the show. Young people know about you. Your reputation is spreading. You're famous now.
5: Well, as Golda Meir says, don't be so modest. You're not that great.
4: So Matt, last week, big settlement. Tell us in a nutshell what happened.
5: Well, among the protagonists in the fight against social media companies have been states attorney generals that have been bringing actions on behalf of their states for misrepresenting the addictive nature of social media and causing harm to kids. And this was a momentous settlement where about 43 of the attorneys general settled with Meta during a trial right before Mark Zuckerberg was going to have to come and testify. They settled for $18 billion, which is not a huge amount compared to the market cap of Meta. But most significantly, they required, as a condition of the settlement, Meta to implement some very significant design changes to make its platform safer.
4: Like what?
5: Like limiting screen time to 2 hours a day, like actively enforcing age restrictions, like limiting the addictive features like likes and infinite scroll. These are changes that Meta's own, internal trust and safety personnel have been recommending for decades. So it's not like they had a revelation on the road to Damascus. It's simply that they saw they were looking a jury in the eye and decided they better settle or else they could face much worse.
4: Well, notably, in the case that you brought civilly in California not too long ago, Mark Zuckerberg did testify. What happened there? What was that case about?
5: Well, that case involved a 20-year-old woman who had been addicted to social media since the age of 9, had suffered some significant mental health harms, including body dysmorphia and depression and anxiety. The jury awarded $3 million in compensatory damages against Meta and YouTube and $3 million in punitive damages for intentionally addicting children. What was particularly significant was that in order to find punitive damages, the jury had to find that Meta and YouTube acted with malice, and they did so. And in that case, the most compelling evidence were Meta and YouTube's own documents, where they talk about them being addictive.
4: So, and let's go back to that, because there is the notion, Matt Bergman, Social Media Victims Law Center, extraordinary lawyer, there is the notion that parents also have to share some responsibility. What did the California jury think about that? Was there any notion of contributory negligence? How did that play out?
5: Well, there wasn't. But the entire case was based on, parent shaming. This young woman, Kaylee, had had a challenging upbringing. Guess what? Her parents weren't perfect, but they were loving and supportive where they could be. And the effort was made to blame the parents for this young woman's mental health harms and for her use of social media. The jury rejected that. We're all for parental responsibility, and parents have a lot of responsibility. The problem is that social media companies design their platforms to thwart parental control, to make it difficult for parents to do their job.
4: Explain. How do they do that? What do you mean, Matt Bergman?
5: For instance, they encourage kids to open multiple Instagram accounts. They call that a value add. They have Snapchat design features like disappearing messages in your For You page, where it makes it impossible for parents to monitor what their kids are doing. They deliberately try to encourage kids to hide things from their parents, which is particularly hard when you're talking about teenagers.
4: Wow.
5: In most cases, parents are really doing their level best to try to keep up with what their kids are doing online, but they're paddling upstream.
4: Well, when you think about developmental ages, all of us remember the need to be liked, and it reaches kind of crescendos around middle school for most typical teenagers. Your elementary school, you're figuring out life, but by fifth, sixth, seventh grade, it's all about popularity. And so for some kids, it never ends. For others, it waxes and wanes. And this idea of like is so brilliant, Matthew. Whoever thought of that thumbs up like thing, they go right piercing into the brain of the developing ego of an average teenager.
5: Well, the neurologists tell us that the impact, the dopamine hit that an adolescent gets on a like is tantamount to the dopamine hit that an addict gets on a bump of cocaine. It has a physiologic effect on the same portion of the brain that drugs do. It is a physiologic phenomenon, and they do it by design. And look, young people are so, you know, adolescents are so craving the adulation of their peers that they're extremely vulnerable. And so, you know, kids literally will be hysterical if there's a break in their snap streaks or their number of friends.
4: We're chatting with Matt Bergman. We'll be right back. You're listening to one of the foremost prosecutors as a civil matter, prosecutors of the rights of all of us as individuals when it comes to big tech and social media. We'll be right back. I'm Lisa Wexler. I'm substituting for David Cooper this week while he's at Burning Man. Stay tuned.
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2: 680 CJOB. Weather.
20: A low of 14 in the forecast tonight with partly cloudy conditions. Tomorrow, a mix of sun and cloud, high of 25. Humidex of 30. Showers Thursday with a high of 26. And Friday, clearing, high of 25.
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4: Welcome back to the show. I'm Lisa Wexler. You're listening to The Last Show. I'm subbing in for David Cooper this week. And rejoining us is a lawyer, Matt Bergman, who founded the Social Media Victims Law Center. And it's based in Seattle. And it is a place where fact patterns have been gathered and are gathered to make claims against big tech, primarily the tech involved in social media like Meta, which just settled in the multi-billions last week. Matt, welcome back to the show.
5: Thank you.
4: I want to know what made you and when. When did you found the Social Media Victims Law Center? And what was the thing that went on in your brain that said, we've got to organize, these are the bad guys, and they've got to be held accountable?
5: Well, I've spent most of my career representing asbestos victims. And in the fall of 2021, Frances Haugen testified in Congress. And for the first time, we knew what social media companies know about what their platforms are doing to kids.
4: I remember that.
5: Yeah, and that coincided with the Surgeon General's report of the youth mental health crisis and some promising legal opinions out of the Ninth Circuit that suggested that the Section 230 bar that had up until then prevented these cases from going anywhere could be potentially superseded. And so I decided to apply my experience as a product liability lawyer to holding these companies accountable for the carnage they're inflicting on young people.
4: And product liability is this quasi... Would you call product liability always class action? How would you define product liability?
5: No, product liability is a way that consumers can sue product manufacturers for products that are dangerously defective. So a car that has bad brakes, for instance.
4: Okay. I'm thinking of Ralph Nader, kind of. You know what I mean? Like product liability, consumer protection. So if you do that analogy, and you have all these millions of teenagers, let's just call them, you know, ages 12 to 17, that are using Facebook when it was called Facebook, and now they're using Instagram. Are they a potential class action for you as a lawyer, or is it your intent to bring one fact pattern after another to show individual harm to this teenager?
5: It's difficult to bring a class action when you have individual harms, such as those that are manifested by social media victims. Every case, as you've indicated, Lisa, is different. And so it's very hard to prove causation across a class. Certainly the misconduct is uniform. But in most cases, cases like this are consolidated. But they're consolidated as in front of one judge to ensure consistent rulings. But each case is considered separately.
4: I see. So that's kind of like the 9/11 victims with Ken Feinberg. Kind of like that. Very similar. I interviewed him, by the way. He's fascinating.
5: Oh, yeah. He's an incredible guy.
4: Incredible. I'm with you. We're chatting with Matt Bergman of the Social Media Victims Law Center. And so last week's settlement with Mark Zuckerberg of billions of dollars is not the end of the trouble for Facebook, for Meta, because it doesn't have anything to do, for example, with the California case that you brought with respect to an individual family and teenager. Are those cases still going to be brought?
5: Very, very, most assuredly so. And these design changes, while significant, are not sufficient in order to make social media companies safe. But yes, we're going to continue moving forward with cases brought on behalf of children who are injured or in some cases even killed through defective social media apps.
4: What do you want them to do, Matt? In your perfect world, what more changes do you want them to do?
5: Well, turn off the algorithm so that kids are shown what they want to see, not what they can't look away from.
4: Give me an example.
5: So that if a young girl is interested in exercise, she'll be shown exercise videos until she doesn't need to see them anymore and won't be sent down a rabbit hole of material encouraging her to exercise in an unhealthy manner and promoting a body type that is unhealthy. That would be one example.
4: There's so much of that, isn't there? There's so much of that.
5: Yeah. You know, a young African-American man who's interested in hip-hop music would be shown hip-hop music, not material promoting gun violence and gang activity.
4: And is that what's happening? Is that where they go? Is that the rabbit hole?
5: That is the rabbit hole. I mean, the algorithms are agnostic. They will show you whatever it takes to maintain your addictive behavior. And if it's, you know, moonbeams and gumdrops, it's moonbeams and gumdrops. But as a matter of psychology and neurology, material that is psychologically discordant and unpleasant and challenging tends to trigger a greater dopamine hit than material that is uplifting and affirming. And so by definition, in order to maintain an addictive level of use, these platforms have to show kids more and more extreme material in order to maintain their dopamine level.
4: More extreme, and then you have more extreme reactions to it. Matt Bergman, before we go, I got to ask you this. You were there when Mark Zuckerberg testified. He has three daughters, by the way. Okay, he's three daughters. He's from Dobbs Ferry, New York. His father was a dentist, all right? I mean, like, this is not a kid who grew up in a rarefied environment at all. But here he is, you know, top of the mountaintop, whatever. When he testified, what was your impression of him as a human being? I want to know.
5: Someone who had was very effective at practicing self-delusion, and I use the word pettifoggery to avoid the truth. Sitting in the front row, looking at him, was my client, Tammy Rodriguez, who had lost a child to Instagram at age 11. And it was really important for her and for other parents to bear moral witness. But, I found somebody who was, I mean, I would use the term the banality of evil.
4: Wow. The banality of evil.
5: Yeah.
4: And in that, do you think by the end of that trial, he recognized that he had done something wrong?
5: I don't believe so. I think he, you know, people are very good at justifying abhorrent behavior that comports with their financial interest. And I think that he is a true believer. I could be wrong, but it was really revelatory to see how completely unwilling he was to confront the reality that he had created. And sad.
4: And sad, very sad, sad for all of us. We're chatting with Matt Bergman, who is a lawyer who started the Social Media Victims Law Center and who is an expert on the litigation that is going on in the United States right now that is looking to hold our social media companies financially responsible for the harm that they have done in terms of what they've exposed teens and young people to. Matt, is there any traction, is there any basis in law to hold them responsible for vulnerable adults, just plain old regular people that are over the age of 18 who have also gotten sucked down a rabbit hole?
5: Potentially. Our focus is on kids because, you know, we as a society recognize that kids are more vulnerable and less able to make good decisions or bad decisions. Adults, there are so many activities, alcohol or driving a car, owning a firearm that we restrict to adults because we decide that, you know, adults are better able to make decisions that are wise and appropriately held responsible if they don't. We hold kids to a more lenient standard because of their diminished capacity.
4: Matt Bergman, thank you very much. Thank you for your crusading work. Thank you for keeping an eye on this topic. We really appreciate you coming on The Last Show with David Cooper.
5: Thank you, Lisa. It's always a pleasure.
4: It's a pleasure for me. We'll be right back.
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4: Now, you know, I'm not David, I'm Lisa Wexler, but I have a special treat for you. We have none other than David Cooper himself, who is at Burning Man, where he is, David, may I use this expression? You are flying your freak flag. And those people who are lucky enough to see you, as well as hear you, will know exactly what I'm saying. Hello.
0: Hello. Well, considering I'm wearing a pink ski jacket, a pink scarf, pink tights, pink goggles, it's fair to say that I am flying my freak flag.
4: Only because of the tights. Only I happen to love men in pink. But the tights, I think, was something very unusually arresting.
0: I live with a woman. What can I say?
4: Oh, I love it. I love it. So I want to hear, why the costume? What's going on? Tell us about Burning Man.
0: It's fair to say it's an alternative festival. It's an arts festival. It's not a concert. And so it's a lot of artists here. And the fashion style is dress with your freak flag on, like you say. That's really, there's not much more to it beyond that for the pink outfit. Now, there's a lot more to the event. But the outfit is just so I fit in amongst a bunch of, for lack of a better word, weirdos.
4: Are there more men there than women? What's it about the ratio?
0: I would say it's about 50-50. For those who don't know, it's an arts festival in the middle of the desert. It's about 2 hours drive from any and all civilization.
4: On purpose.
0: And the infrastructure of the event is such that there's no cell reception, middle of nowhere. So as a mass communication to the, I think, almost 80,000 people here, there is a volunteer-run radio station. And there's a British expression called busman's vacation, Lisa. And that's when you do your job on vacation. That's what I'm doing right now. I'm volunteering at a radio station, a very strange one indeed.
4: Well, wait a minute. You say there's no Wi-Fi, so I'm the dummy here. How is it that I'm able to see you and speak to you as if I was doing Wi-Fi like I'm doing? How's that possible?
0: That is a great question. So because we're critical infrastructure and we stream our radio station online, we do have a sort of limited internet using point-to-point communications. We, as the radio station, have limited internet. Most people here will not.
4: Oh, I see. Most people will not. So you're kind of the exception to the rule. And how many hundreds, thousands of people are at Burning Man, David?
0: It's about 80,000. Yeah, it's about 80,000.
4: Wow. And do you have to buy a ticket to go, or can you just show up?
0: So everybody buys a ticket unless you are an artist and getting a grant, or if you can submit some documents to show that you're lower income, because they really want to appeal to folks across the artistic spectrum.
4: It is
0: an on sale ticket. A normal ticket is very expensive.
4: What's very expensive?
0: I didn't actually look this year because I'm staff, but $400 or $500. It ain't cheap. Let's say that.
4: Okay. And for that, you're getting what exactly?
0: Well, it's funny you mentioned, because everybody is a quote-unquote participant, artists who bring art, many of them buy a ticket and they are attendees. There are no vendors here. You can buy nothing. You must bring everything you need, like water, food, coolers, tents, shade, all of it. And it's a leave-no-trace event.
4: That's a nice thing, of course.
0: Yeah.
4: And speaking of which, I mean, is there a surrounding town? Does somebody give them permits to do Burning Man?
0: So it's on federal land. It's managed by a U.S. agency called the Bureau of Land Management. They are here in full force. They have arresting power. They are protecting this park. They are making sure people don't do illegal things. The nearest town would be a very small town in Nevada of about, 150 people. But we respect our neighbors, and we try, everyone tries to treat the townspeople great. And it really is in the middle of nowhere.
4: And what about obeying the kind of, because when I hear the title Burning Man, we're chatting with David Cooper himself, obviously you recognize the voice, you're listening to the last show. I'm the voice you may not recognize. I'm Lisa Wexler subbing in for David. When I hear the title Burning Man, I think of somebody hanging in effigy burning. Right? That's what I think of.
0: So originally in the 80s, it was a bunch of hippies, I guess, or free thinkers in San Francisco. They built an effigy on a beach a couple years of doing that. And the cops said, you can't do that. So they brought it out to the desert. And so it's a tradition they build. They erect this massive man. I think it's 30 meters, 80 feet. And at the end of the event, the big party on Saturday night, this coming Saturday, they'll burn the thing and everyone will be wild and partying. That's sort of the biggest night here.
4: And so tell me about that, because Burning Man has had a reputation of drug-fueled orgies, for example.
0: Yeah.
4: Have you watched any of those? Have you participated in any of those? Do you have any good stuff to share with us?
0: I have not participated in anything like that. But the other night we were at a bar, you know, a camp of people who bought tickets and erected their own bar, decorated it.
4: Really?
0: Wonderful lights running in a generator they purchased called Spanky's Bar. And of course, you can guess it. You know, who are willing to, with consent, were being spanked at the party. It was parental guidance. It wasn't rated R. But there's a lot of wild things here. But there's radio nerds. There's Dungeons and Dragons nerds. There's a Star Trek party I'm coming to. There is, of course, sex that goes on behind closed doors with consent and all of it.
4: Are there closed doors? Closed doors are tents.
0: Tent flaps.
4: But do not disturb.
0: Every little group of or subgroup of society, like they're here. I myself am 7 years sober from alcohol. There's a sobriety camp. And so it's sort of like this wonderful community.
4: There's a sobriety. That's very interesting. So for people that don't want to go off the wagon, they can enjoy Burning Man with a clear head if they want.
0: And there's another camp called Anonymous Village, and it's all of the Anonymouses, you know, like Alcoholics Anonymous, Narcotics Anonymous. Yeah. And if you are having a bad time and your friends are pressuring you to consume things you don't want to consume, you can go pitch your tent with them and they will receive you and give you water and shade. It's very hippy-dippy, I will say, as I describe this.
4: And the police leave you alone. In other words, whatever it is you're doing, if you're a consenting adult, they're going to leave you alone?
0: Most definitely. They don't like to see craziness in terms of adult activity around kids. They'll get involved with that. They don't want to see drugs. They don't want to see
4: drink. Oh, they don't want to see drugs?
0: No, certainly not. It's illegal, Lisa.
4: I don't know. Is it? Yeah. I don't know. In Burning Man, I thought anything goes because no one is there.
0: No.
4: And the point is to be where nobody is.
0: No, they don't like that. Like they would in any, you know, park that's administered by, you know, cops. And then like drinking and driving and speeding. And so they're here to kind of enforce laws, make sure things don't get too crazy. But as long as it's consenting adults at a given event, anything goes, so to speak.
4: And when you get your ticket, are you assigned to a campsite? Because it must be a sprawling place for 80,000 people.
0: It's a great question. A lot of camps will apply to have their own campsites. They'll tell the organization what party they're throwing, what event they're having, what workshop they're planning. But for those who just want to come, yes, there's open camping. And it's very like, be friendly with your neighbor vibes.
4: And how many years are you doing this, David?
0: Oh, my God, Lisa. 14.
4: Really?
0: 14.
4: 14?
0: 14. It's too many.
4: It's 14. But what keeps you coming back every year?
0: It really is this radio station that I volunteer at. You know, before I got into radio, Lisa, I was a techie. I was an engineer at a tech company. And I came to this event. I realized there was a radio station. I fell in love with it. I volunteered here. For 2 weeks of the year, I got to play, you know, make believe. What if my job were on the radio?
4: Really?
0: Yeah. And it kind of helped me conceptualize what being in commercial radio could be like. And what did I do at the station? I ran the technical operations. I still do that. Being a techie is now my hobby that I do here. I love this place because there's an airport, okay? Rich people flying with their planes. A lot of people who volunteer in that airport are just like me. They just love aviation. And some of them have the exact same story as me. They volunteered at the airport, and now they're in commercial aviation. So it's a place where you can really dream of what your career, what your life could be like, because you can do anything here.
4: That's really a cool thing. Now I can kind of see the appeal of going there. And it's what you're giving over a couple of weeks a year?
0: Yeah, well, most people go for one. If you can stand a porta potty in 95 Fahrenheit heat or 40 Celsius heat,
4: It's kind of hot.
0: Yeah,
4: it is kind of hot. No AC. No, even and yet you're wearing tights. We have to go back to that. Why are you wearing tights in 90 degree heat? Why?
0: Again, just to fit in amongst the weirdos, Lisa.
4: I love it. All right, David Cooper, we're going to have a part two of this. I'm not done asking you questions. I'm Lisa Wexler. Thanks to you, David Cooper. I'm subbing in for you, but it's your show, the last show. We'll be right back.
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18: Partly cloudy tonight with a low of 14. Tomorrow, a mix of sun and cloud, high of 25. With the humidity, it'll feel like 30. Showers expected Thursday, high of 26. Friday, clearing, high of 25.
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4: Welcome back to the show. I am so happy to be seeing and speaking to the one and only David Cooper of The Last Show, because he's in Burning Man, where he's been for about a week now in Nevada, and he's pretty in pink. He's pretty in pink. Hello, David. Welcome back.
0: Hello. I am wearing a pink costume, which we'll, I'm sure, get to more. I'm joining you from Reno, 2 hours north of Reno, in the middle of the desert, at a strange arts festival, in the heat and the sweat and the dirt and the grime. It's a joy being here. And one of my goals when I first started getting on radio was being a guest on my own show. Oh. I get such a kick out of this.
4: I know. It must be so much fun. That's true. That's, you know, I've never been a guest on my own show. That's very cool. At night, is it cold? Because, you know, when the sun goes down in the desert, typically it is. Is it cold?
0: It can get below like 0 Celsius freeze for those Fahrenheit temperature readers. It can get real cold. Like, you got to wear a thermal. Make sure you got blankets in your tent.
4: Even in August.
0: even in August. Last night it was about 55 or maybe like 6 or 7 degrees Celsius, but still very cold.
4: Yeah. So during the day, it's hot, hot as hell. And at night, it can be really cold. And what you said to us earlier, David, is that you have to bring your own stuff. You have to come prepared. So is it like camp? Is there a website where it says, if you're coming to Burning Man, bring this and this and this and this? Do they tell you?
0: There is a survival guide if people are interested. You can buy one thing, though. There is ice vendors. So you can go and line up and buy ice. And that's just so people's food and their coolers doesn't spoil.
4: What are you eating? What are you eating there?
0: I'm eating healthy food. Salads kept in coolers. I did have mini pizzas for lunch, which is kind of junky.
4: How did you cook a mini pizza?
0: We have a generator and all connected to it is a microwave.
4: Oh, you bring the generator. Does anybody come without a generator?
0: There are those that do. I did it my first few years when I was in my 20s. I can't live like that anymore.
4: You can't live like that anymore. That's funny. So you don't really rough it at Burning Man.
0: I don't, but people do, and I don't understand it. We have an AC in our tent, like a small AC unit, so we're good. We're comfortable.
4: You have an AC unit. My God. Okay, so we're chatting with David Cooper, who's at Burning Man, which really is a world-famous festival, which is considered a place where you can be your most free self, and people won't bother you and whatever, and kind of anything goes, although I'm hearing not exactly anything goes, but a lot goes. I want to hear about the friendships you've made, the people that you've made, you know, that you've stayed friends with, that you just see once a year, and it's as if you've resumed like you just saw them yesterday.
0: So about 7 years ago, I was on the radio station here. I wasn't working in radio. I didn't have a show like the one we're on now. And I prank called my mom, and I started asking her weird questions about her and my dad's love life as a joke. And my mom, of course, is very funny. If I were to talk to her like that in person, she would hit me. But when I do it on the radio, she's a riot.
4: She went with it. Got it. Okay.
0: And a well-known Canadian broadcaster, a friend by the name George Strombolopoulos, I didn't know him at the time, comes by the station. And he introduces himself to me. And I said, George, I'm Canadian. I know who you are. He became a friend. He became a mentor. He's actually out in our camp right now. I just ended a conversation with him to come here. And most Canadians will know this name. But when I was looking for my first job in radio, I called everyone I knew in broadcasting. Hey, can you introduce me to anyone? And he introduced me to my first boss. And the friendship we've made and the help I've gotten meeting people completely outside of my little world as a software engineer at the time has been really magical. And my friends here, they are a little bit like summer camp friends. You know, I see them once a year. But some of my closest friends in New York are people that I met here. You're really kind of roughing it together, experiencing the highs and the lows, the harsh weather, and you bond, you know?
4: That's what it sounds like. It sounds like kind of a magical bonding thing, maybe just like camp for a lot of people. You get to leave your everyday persona behind.
0: You most certainly do. And you can be whoever you want. You know, there are people that come here and maybe they live in parts of the world where their sexuality is not accepted. Believe me, any and all sexualities are accepted here. Ethnicities, creed, religions, it's really kind of a place where everyone's accepted. I will say most people are kind of politically on the left stereotypically here. I do wonder if you were very like conservative. Having said that, there are a lot of like libertarian conservative people here. So maybe I'm wrong about that. But generally speaking, a very accepting group of people.
4: Since you brought it up, does anybody ever talk politics at Burning Man?
0: Not really. It's one of those things where the outside world gets kind of left outside the door. Having said that, you know, 1 year we were here, David Bowie died. That's all you heard the whole year. Okay. This year, people are playing lots of Dolly Parton.
4: Dolly Parton. Yes, I could see that. But that's not politics. That's just a little bit of the outside world
0: making it in. I'm sure if a horrific political event happened in the world, we'd be talking about it. But the day-to-day stuff, no, not at all.
4: Not at all. We're chatting with David Cooper. Of course, it's his show, The Last Show. I'm Lisa Wexler. And David, thank you for letting me sub in, by the way. I'm having a great time.
0: Oh, it's a great joy having you. I think you're so talented, and it's been fun listening to your show when I get spotty internet and stream it. I guess my show is the way to say that.
4: It is your show. For sure, it's your show. And
0: would
4: I want to get
0: ever,
4: back to Burning
0: Man. Would you ever come out here is the question.
4: That is the question. And the answer is, until this conversation, I would have said absolutely not. But now I'm starting to get it, and maybe I would.
0: Yeah. I mean, there are naked people. There are people that will blow their mind out on illegal substances. I don't condone any of that. Well, the nudity doesn't bother me.
4: That's really not my scene. You know, my brain is my most precious organ, and I have never screwed it up with any kind of artificial nonsense. I kind of live on this ridiculous natural high, and I mean that truly. I believe it.
0: I'm 7 years sober, and I don't struggle out here. My friends are all supportive, and people are supportive. If you get offered anything, alcohol, and you say, I'm sober, no problem. No pressure.
4: No problem. Yeah. But it does seem, my son went to Burning Man, and I still have, no, did he go? You know what? I know his girlfriend went, his ex-girlfriend, and I know she sent him a picture from Burning Man. I'm trying to think if he went too. I don't know. But one of my closest friends, who's like a brother to me, who's my son's age, but he's like my brother, he was there just last year.
0: Oh.
4: And he's actually a pretty famous guy in his world. He won the equivalent of the Oscar in Israel as best actor.
0: Okay.
4: His name is Ori Laser. And anyway, he was there. He had the best time of his life.
0: Yeah.
4: The best.
0: I think you would want to be in an RV with electricity and air conditioning, Lisa. I'm sensing that from you.
4: You think I would?
0: And running water, a shower maybe. Not just a dusty air mattress on the floor of a hot tent.
4: I think I could do that for 3 days. Like fish. After that, I would smell and have to change my situation. But for 3 days, I could do that.
0: All right. Well, I hope to see you next year.
4: Yeah, that would really be something, Burning Man. And now, when you go, and I don't know your social situation. You're not married, right, David? You're not married.
0: I have a long-term partner who I live with. Yeah.
4: But she doesn't want to go with you, or she's not invited?
0: She's here.
4: Oh, she is?
0: Yes, very much so. Yeah, Miranda's her name.
4: So that's great. So the two of you pal around together.
0: Yeah. Well, you know, I kind of help run, before the break, I was talking about this volunteer-run radio station, which is kind of like an art project. I kind of run the station operations, and she runs the camp side, sort of managing everyone who camps at the radio station. So we're kind of like a Burning Man power couple, I guess.
4: That's really funny, in more ways than one. But do you have to be useful at Burning Man? Like, do you have to be a busman's holiday, or can you just go to just, you know, explore your vibe and be useless? Can you do that?
0: There's kind of a theory of like no spectators, everybody participates. So what does that mean? If you're strong, maybe you're pounding tent stakes. If you're a nerd, maybe you're running cabling for the radio station. If you're a cook, maybe you cook food for the people you...
4: Okay.
0: You know, so it doesn't mean you need to do manual labor, but everyone kind of participates. If you're an artist, you bring your art. So... it's kind of one of the principles.
4: It's not for the hedonist. It's not for the person putting their feet up and saying, you know,
0: I'm here
4: wait on me. That's not what it is.
0: Okay. I would say it's not, but there are those that might argue with me. But Lisa, what a joy it is being here on my show as a guest. You're doing great. Thanks for filling in.
4: On the last show, thanks, David Cooper from Burning Man. Have a wonderful time.
0: Appreciate that.
4: We'll be right back with more of the last show. Stay tuned.
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6: From the National Newsroom of the Canadian Press, I'm Hannah Stoles. Prime Minister Mark Carney says U.S. negotiators held an attitude during trade talks that would have made core Canadian industries either become subsidiaries of their American counterparts or be wiped out. Carney maintains that the U.S. side asked for too many concessions that would undermine the auto sector and affect Canadian sovereignty by restricting access to other trade deals.
7: Of course, we're not going to accept those terms. And by the way, it's misguided. The United States auto industry is made stronger by the Canadian and the Mexican auto industries. And at a time of big, big change in auto, it's important that we work together.
6: Carney says Canada is willing to get back to the table when the Americans, quote, stop doing memes and are ready to have a serious discussion. The Pentagon is standing behind a controversial social media post by U.S. Department of Defense Secretary Pete Hegseth about a Canadian cadet program. He posted an image from the Cadet Training Center in Vernon, B.C., depicting two young women in uniform with the caption, "This is real," alongside a Canadian flag. While Pentagon Deputy Press Secretary Jacob Bliss says the post speaks for itself, this was Prime Minister Mark Carney's response following a reporter's question.
8: Prime Minister, what do you make of U.S. Cabinet secretaries insulting the Canadian military?
7: It's beneath their office.
6: The post triggered massive backlash online, with some saying it was unfair to target the youth program in an attempt to disparage both the Canadian Armed Forces and the appearance of some of the women serving in the cadet program. The post comes amid a trade dispute between the two nations. Quebec Cardinal Marc Ouellette says he's grateful after winning a civil defamation case against Pamela Grelot, who had accused him of sexual misconduct. A Quebec Superior Court judge ruled the allegations were unfounded and ordered her to pay Ouellette $100,000 in damages. The judge found Grelot's testimony was neither credible nor reliable, citing changes in her account and the public setting where the alleged incidents occurred. Ouellette says he'll donate the damages to organizations fighting sexual abuse against Indigenous peoples in Canada. Environment Canada says the first major storm of meteorological fall will bring heavy rain and strong winds to parts of BC's coast. A special weather statement covers the north and central coasts, as well as western Vancouver Island, with localized flooding and landslides possible. Marineland completed its largest collective move of captive whales the world has ever seen, shipping 30 belugas and 4 dolphins on Monday to 5 aquariums in the U.S. and Spain over several weeks. Marineland advisor Andrew Burns says a beluga named Tofino was the last one.
9: Tofino is going to be the last whale in captivity in Canada to depart. 3,400 pounds. He's absolutely huge. He's a big boy. This is the most complex operation that's ever been conceived and executed.
6: No other whales or dolphins are known to still be in captivity in Canada, and a 2019 federal law ensures there will be no more. This is the Canadian Press. In sports, Gavin Williams struck out a career-high 13 batters in 7 innings, leading the Cleveland Guardians to a 6-1 win over the Toronto Blue Jays in a matchup of teams in the thick of the American League wildcard race.

0: I'm Lisa Wexler. Hello. Obviously, I don't sound like David Cooper because I'm not, but he's given me the pleasure of subbing in for him this week on this show. I woke up this morning and I thought, you know, human beings are so egocentric. We're so impossible. What about if we created a newspaper that was a daily newspaper that was all about stories from the point of view of the animal kingdom? And by animal kingdom, I include trees. And I thought, you know, here are today's headlines that I would put in right away, from stories. But it would be from the point of view of the animals themselves. So like a lead headline would be 200 million birds migrating every night right now until they get down south, which is true. There were 200 million birds flying over the northeast of the United States, likely from Canada and beyond, to get down to Florida, you know, for the sunny side up when they get to the, you know, in the colder weather, they're trying to escape. But that's really what's happening right now, which is why you have to turn your lights off, which is another conversation, but please do. And so that's one story. Then I was reading about the coral reefs. The coral reefs, they lost 9% of themselves between the ages, between the years, I believe, of 1985 and something like 2009. But then from 2023 to 2024, they lost another 9%. And so the story was that they're doomed, which I hope is not true, but it might be true. So you got the coral reefs, you've got the bird migration, you have the horrible ubiquitous lanternfly, which is all over the Northeast. I hope it doesn't make it to Canada, but it's poisoning trees wherever it can, and it's affecting the taste of honey. That's literally the taste of honey. Remember Herb Alpert? Anyway, it's affecting the taste of honey. And I was thinking about all these stories from the point of view of animals. And then, of course, we could have a born free story. We could have a story on a zoo that may be closed. You know, good news for the animal kingdom. This zoo closed or it turned into a sanctuary. And I was just thinking because we humans, we think everything is about us. And we are the top of the food chain. And I think it's fair to say that we've abused that power, don't you? I think it's fair to say that we have. You know, the story in Nepal, the story of the Grand Canyon. I woke up this morning, 15 people missing in the Grand Canyon, but we're still reeling from over 4,200 people now in Nepal that are missing. And what is that about in Nepal? It's about the permafrost having melted right underneath the glacier and the whole thing crashing down on all these poor unsuspecting people, who most of them, their bodies may never be found. And in the Grand Canyon, flash flooding. Now, I'm not saying that you wouldn't have flash flooding in the course of a regular year and that all bad weather events are related to climate change, because that would be ridiculous. We know that the melting of the permafrost is related to climate change, however. And so the idea is, and think about all the animals and think about all the wildlife and the habitat that's going to be affected and is being affected right now by the human contribution to what is happening to climate. Good or bad, we are, 9 billion people now on this earth, and we see everything from our point of view. We make laws because ultimately we have to convince somebody else that it's in our self-interest to make a law a certain way. But what if we switched it a little bit? And what if we looked at things from the point of view of the wildlife, of the habitat that we are affecting? And we had a daily newspaper, really, from a point of view. You know, there are so many good movies that have done this well. I mean, from Lassie on to, what's that one, Homeward Bound with the three dogs coming home? I'm completely partial to dogs, but I love a lot of animals, but I'm completely partial to dogs. We've seen movies do this very well, but I don't think that we've seen print, like a news publication, do it well. So anyway, listen, it's just me. I'm Lisa Wexler. I'm thinking about things from another point of view. I'm gathering every day the information that I'm reading everywhere. And I'm saying to myself, there's a jigsaw puzzle here. There are birds migrating. Okay, we're talking about light pollution. That's important. But we always have to bring it down to humans and migraine headaches and loss of sleep. Why? Why don't we just say we want to save some birds? With coral, it ends up being about our food supply. Why does it have to be about our food supply? Why? Why can't we just say we shouldn't be bleaching the coral? That in and of itself, it's an immoral thing to do. Why don't we do better? But no, we have to always bring it down to how does it affect us? How does it affect humans? I'm not saying I don't like being a human being. I love being a human being. I'm very happy to be a human. But I do think it's a big world. It's a very big world. There are people that are of faith who believe that we are stewards of the environment. And I would say to those people, yes, we could be better stewards or stewardesses, if you will. So these are my musings on a particular morning when I'm thinking about the world around me and what's going on. And that's what I'm thinking about. So that's where we are, between the honeybees, the coral reefs, always the elephants. I mean, always the elephants, those elephants, always the elephants. There was a story today in Texas, and I kid you not, of a lioness and a cub that are on the loose. And there was no mention in the story of where they came from. And I'm not making it up. A full story in today's Daily Beast. You should excuse the expression, but that's what it's called, the Daily Beast. There you go. There's your title for your newspaper. The Daily Beast. And it was about a lioness and her cub that were loose. And I read the whole thing about how they were, you know, helicopters were looking for this lioness and their cub. And nowhere did it say, what's a lion doing in America? Like, hello. It had to have been caged. It had to have been in some kind of weird quasi-sanctuary, God forbid, hunting lodge. I don't know. But you see, that would be a very interesting, fun paragraph of this newspaper I'm envisioning, where the point of view would be about the lion and the story would be about the lion and the cub, but it wouldn't be the traditional point of view of how are we going to catch it to make sure that the humans are safe versus, well, what kind of things are happening on that journey? And why did that lioness and the cub escape from where they were going? And where is it they hope to go to? So the why, when, what, where, and how of journalistic enterprise, but told from the point of view of the animal. And that's what I'm thinking about. That's what I'm thinking about. This is my brain. This is your window into my brain today. I'm Lisa Wexler, and I'm subbing in for David Cooper. And I just want you to know who I am a little bit. I live in Connecticut, but you might be able to tell that I was raised in New York. I'm married over 40 years to the same guy, which, thank you very much. That's an achievement. It is for him, by the way, as well as for me. I have two kids and one baby granddaughter, Abby, who is absolutely the love of my life. And I have two lives, one of which is I host a daily radio show every morning, just like this, on a radio station in Connecticut. And then in the afternoons, I'm a probate judge. And that is the kind of a judge who helps people that are very vulnerable, recently bereaved, or they have some kind of a disability and they need a guardian. I'm that person. I would have been the person who decided the Britney Spears case, for example, in California. That would have been me and what I do. So I have these two wonderful lives. I love them both. I don't want to give up either one. And I'm very happy to get to know you in these next few weeks right here on The Last Show with David Cooper. So stay tuned for more great show, great interviews, and great guests. We're all learning a lot at the same time. We have a professor who's going to talk with us about the night skies and what it's like to look up at space. And are we actually polluting all those night skies? So we're going to be back. I want to thank David and the wonderful staff at The Last Show for letting me sub in this week, last week, next week. I'm really having a ball. And I wouldn't mind, by the way, if when you're watching this on social media, because we post a lot of these reels collaboratively, if you gave some comments. Do you like the topics of conversation? Or in the phrase, in the words of the late, great mayor of New York City, Ed Koch, how am I doing?
1: 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That's 1-888-505-6644. 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
12: 680 CJOB weather.
13: A low of 14 in the forecast tonight with partly cloudy conditions. Tomorrow, a mix of sun and cloud, high of 25, humid X of 30. Showers Thursday with a high of 26, and Friday, clearing, high of 25.
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0: Welcome back to the show. I'm Lisa Wexler. I'm subbing in for David Cooper, and you're listening to The Last Show. Today, the New York Times did a huge expose. They'll probably win a Pulitzer for this. On dark money in U.S. campaign elections and the mega donors who are overtaking this year's election cycle and collectively spending at least $1 billion that we know of, and they fear that we really don't know how much they're spending because that's part of the problem with dark money. What do they mean by dark money? What they mean by dark money is money that it is impossible to find out who gave the money. It's dark in the sense of being undisclosed donors. And how did we get to hear from there? So I'm a lawyer. And I've been a lawyer for a long time, decades, in fact. And I had a particular interest in constitutional law when I was in law school at NYU. It begins with a case called Buckley v. Vallejo back in 1976 under the Warrenberger Court. I really don't want to get too much into the weeds, but here's the point that's important. The Supreme Court of the United States believed then and believes now that how you choose to spend your money is a form of speech. And that if the government prevents me from donating too much to an issue or a candidate I care about, they're effectively telling me I'm talking too loud. They're not allowed to tell me I'm talking too loud. Therefore, the theory is they can't limit how much money I spend on a candidate. Now, the rest of the world says, are you crazy? That doesn't make sense at all. But that is our U.S. Supreme Court. That's what they found. Now, in that case, Buckley v. Vallejo were kind of hung around for a long time. And nonetheless, in Congress, way later, decades later, they tried to do these campaign finance reform laws because so much money was pouring into politics and it was out of control. And the politicians, even as, you know, deaf, dumb, and blind as they are, they were hearing from the people below saying, stop, stop, stop, you're corrupting, you're perverting American democracy elections. So remember McCain-Feingold? It was Russ Feingold and John McCain, may rest in peace. They came up with this, what they thought, brilliant schematic to limit the amount of money that you could spend in a federal campaign. But the Supreme Court, now you're talking decades later, turned it down, took it out. And in now an infamous case called Citizens United, which you may hear that bandied about, they ruled a couple of things that have come to haunt the American political system. And here's what they said. They said, number one, we still affirm that the amount of money you spend in a campaign is equivalent to your speech. And therefore, we're not going to shut that down, which is what campaign finance reform attempted to do. It attempted to have campaign limits on how much money you could give to a certain election. They said, against the First Amendment, can't do it. And here's the other thing they said. They said that corporations are persons. And therefore, that collectively, you and I and our friend and the rest of their friends, we could all get together. We could theoretically disguise who we are. We could create a corporation, a for-profit, a not-for-profit, a social media, whatever we want to call it, not social media, but like social utility. We could create a corporation, and that corporation could also not be stopped in terms of how much money it would give to a political campaign. Hence came the infamous PACs, these political action committees. This is another word for a corporation that has no limits on how much it could spend on a candidate. Why? Because the Supreme Court said that corporations are people. I just want to step back as a legal scholar and tell you that corporations should be people for some reasons, but I believe the Supreme Court was wrong on this. Now, look, I'm not on the Supreme Court, so what do I care? I mean, no one cares about what I think. But I'm going to tell you my line of reasoning. It is important that corporations be persons for purposes of accepting service of process, being held liable for torts, for things that they do wrong at the law, being held liable for breach of contracts. The way that our entire society functions, corporations are persons for a lot of useful purposes. But we are now talking the Bill of Rights. Corporations are not entitled to free counsel when they do something criminal. And sometimes corporations are actually accused of criminal conduct. They don't get a free lawyer, like our Sixth Amendment says. What does it mean to have the First Amendment right to free religion when it comes to a corporation? Nothing. It's meaningless. It's ridiculous. The first 10 amendments of the U.S. Constitution, the First Amendment, the right of free speech, were supposed to be for people. They were supposed to be for you and for me and our brother-in-law and everybody else. To extend the First Amendment to corporations, in my view, is a perversion. But that's what they did. Now, having said that and done that, we move to 2026. And what the New York Times revealed today is just how many millions, billion dollars has been poured into these midterm elections and are likely even more so to be poured into them 2 years from now during the presidential election. They actually divided them into the kinds of PACs that they were, and they found of the top 10, four of them were the traditional Republicans for Republicans and Democrats for Democrats. Another four of the super PACs, the ones that are controlling hundreds of millions of dollars, are all intended to influence cryptocurrency and to make cryptocurrency a friendly alternative to the dollar. And by the way, they feel like they're succeeding. I don't know that they're persuading me, but they seem to be persuading other people. And so you have these interest groups and agendas that collectively can impact the outcome of elections by spending untold amounts of money. And so let me just say one more thing. What the Supreme Court cannot be blamed for, what only Congress can be blamed for, is this: dark money itself. When the Supreme Court ruled that your money follows your point of view, and therefore the amount of money you spend cannot be controlled by campaign finance limits, it also said that there's no reason why constitutionally Congress cannot force the disclosure of the names. And you know how that hit Congress? Like a big fat lead balloon. Because it's now been over 10 years since Citizens United, and they've done bupkis, nothing, zilcho, in order to require any campaign disclosure. Many years ago, when campaign finance reform, when this all came out and Citizens United first came on, I interviewed Newt Gingrich. Newt Gingrich, you might recall, was the first Republican Speaker of the House in a very long time. And he was the one that made that contract with America with Bill Clinton. And he came on the show, and he was delighted in general with the way the Supreme Court went with this because, you know, he's a politician, and he thought it was a great idea. You can't cap speech. If you cap speech, you cap money, you cap speech, and that's no good. It's no good. It's no good. Okay. But when I asked him about disclosure, he said, 100% right. That disclosure should be exactly what Congress should now be mandating. Of course, it never happened. He wasn't in Congress by then. And like the law of inertia, where, you know, what is rolling down the hill continues to roll down the hill unless a rock stops it when it's down the hill. The fact of the matter is that people in power like to stay in power. And what keeps them in power are the rules that have made it successful for them to get into power. These rules have made it very successful for powerful people to get in power and stay in power. And so this is where we are. And listen, if you have a chance to read the New York Times expose about the $1 billion and about what's going on right now, I'm telling you, that's how we got from there to here. Because our country, the United States of America country, has decided that corporations are persons entitled to free speech, and that if you were to curtail the amount of money spent on an election, you'd effectively be muzzling someone's speech. And that's a no-can-do. I'm Lisa Wexler. Thanks for listening. 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I'm subbing in for David Cooper. We'll be right back with another exciting guest.
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0: And welcome back to The Last Show with David Cooper. I'm Lisa Wexler filling in. Joining us now is Dr. Sarah Rugheimer, the astrobiology professor at the University of Edinburgh in Scotland, where I've been, by the way, not to attend, but I've seen it. It's extraordinary. And Dr. Rugheimer is going to talk with us about something near and dear to my heart, which is light pollution, its impact on the dark skies or the lack thereof, its impact on wildlife, and from the point of view of an astronomer, what she sees are so damaging about light pollution, and how do we begin to think about it and address this very, very, very big, I think, worldwide concern of creeping light on our night skies. Hello, Dr. Rugheimer. Welcome to the show today. Hi.
29: Nice to meet you, Lisa.
0: Nice to meet you, too. May I call you Sarah?
29: Yes, absolutely.
0: Okay, Sarah, so you're an astronomer, right?
29: Yes.
0: You're looking up at the sky.
29: Indeed. But I'll say I live in Scotland, and we are not necessarily known for having clear skies here. It's a bit rainy, a bit cloudy. So astronomers observers are often actually using telescopes that are in true dark sky conditions on the top of mountains, dry places like the Atacama, Hawaii, or in space. And indeed, those are the main research facilities. So there's two aspects of this question. There's the astronomy aspect, which we can get into how we do astronomy from the ground. But then there's also just, I think, human flourishing.
0: Well, I really want to talk about that. I want to educate. I'm a proselytizer here because I'm a bird watcher, and we have, a billion less birds over North America since the 1970s, like 3 billion, some unbelievable amount of billion less birds. And some of that's attributable to habitat loss.
29: Yep.
0: But some of that, a significant amount of that, is attributable to our screwing up migratory patterns because birds are getting lost. They're getting lost. Oh, they'll fly around a building till they die of a heart attack, and a lit building at night. They'll literally die of a heart attack and drop dead, their wings, because they can't see their way out of this artificial light.
29: Yeah.
0: And I would really like to hear your take on, as a scientist, as an educator, why light pollution is so bad for humans as well as other living creatures, including trees.
29: Sure. So, I mean, when we think about light pollution, it's pretty obvious if you just look at even the NASA satellites of Earth at night, it's just lit up, right?
0: No.
29: Like there's night sky, there's lights everywhere. And if you, I recommend the listeners just Google light pollution map, and you can see a map of Earth, and it's just so densely lit up with light.
0: You can see when you fly a plane at night, Sarah.
29: Absolutely. And you can just see by, when I, even in Scotland, and I'm not living in, an incredibly big city. I mean, it's, Edinburgh, it's 500,000 people, but still the light coming into, the night in my own bedroom is a lot more than it would be without a city around it. And so, we have now this situation where a third of humans can no longer see the Milky Way.
0: I think it's 80% of North America.
29: Yeah,
0: it's much higher than a third.
29: Exactly. So, of course, there's a lot of people living in, rural China or whatever that are able to still see the Milky Way. But when you look at these light pollution maps, pretty much all of the states, all of Europe, it's just one big lit
0: up. What have we done to ourselves? It's so ridiculous because we have this paranoid fear of the night. It's insane.
29: And it's also interesting because there is even been research on just the effect of the full moon, right, on hormones and the impact in kind of mania, right? Like how it can, not having even the darkness just naturally. Now we're just talking in absence of cities, but just from the moon's light itself can correlate with people's hormonal disruption, sleep disruption, and can cause more periods of emotional disruption.
0: So you're saying light pollution can exacerbate that?
29: Of course. So, for people who say struggle with bipolar, which is so impacted strongly on circadian rhythms and good sleep, you add to this, just a massive amount of light pollution. Not great. And I think it's interesting that the full moon aspect where we get these myths of werewolves and stuff comes from seeing that pattern of people being a little more, not with it when we have a full moon. So it's interesting just how much the light does impact our sleep. And even, when people get up to, say, go to the bathroom in the middle of the night, they turn on the lights, that immediately stops the melatonin and can disrupt your sleep for the rest of the night. So, it's in there. We have light pollution in our skies, of course, and we also have just the light pollution that we have in our own homes.
0: Well, yeah, people fall asleep to the TV, the screens, right. For sure.
29: Yes.
0: So, and we're chatting with Dr. Sarah Ruckheimer, who's an astronomer. So, I think we also have to have a conversation, not just about humans, but about the fact that much of our wildlife travel at night, not just birds, but a million different creatures. There is a lot of research of the impact on trees. If trees don't get enough darkness, they literally depend for their food storage and their growth and their leaf changes on cycles of dark and night, and we disrupt that too. We're not the only beings on the planet, Sarah. You know what I'm saying?
29: Exactly. And it is true that for, the vast majority of Earth, you've had these natural circadian rhythms, and then, of course, now we're just disrupting them.
0: So how can you, as an educator, help us move the picket line? How can you help us do something constructive whether it be in local zoning codes or even higher legislation, to alert people to do something. Because I'll tell you this, we're chatting with Dr. Sarah Ruckheimer. I just saw that Elon Musk and a bunch of other titans, they're very excited about putting mirroring images in space that will reflect even more light back to us. And the dark skies movement is freaked out about this, but they may not have the political clout. It may have to come from grassroots up. So tell us about what you believe we can do or what more we should know to do something.
29: Well, these are bringing together so many complicated issues, right? So there's the issue of light pollution and astronomy images from streaking satellites from SpaceX satellites, for example, that causes a lot of disruption to ground-based astronomy. And then on the other side, you know, the SpaceX is the reason why we have internet in places that previously didn't, or like the Ukraine conflict where Ukraine was able
0: Starlink is brilliant for people. Exactly. Understood.
29: So there's these trade-offs. I would say it's a series of trade-offs. And the thing that we need to think about is, okay, say we do want places to be able to have internet connectivity, because that also helps human flourishing. How do we make those satellites as dark as possible? And so SpaceX
0: Can we make satellites darker?
29: Absolutely, absolutely. And so SpaceX actually is one of the better companies for having communicated with astronomers at the beginning of that. They could do more. I think with SpaceX, what we're seeing is just the sheer numbers make it impossible to take out those artifacts. So even though SpaceX is making their satellites as dark as possible, you can't make them black, you know.
0: Right, invisible, right?
29: Still visible, and they're still causing light pollution. So then you're looking at a series of trade-offs of, well, how many satellites can we have in orbit? So there's all these trade-offs of what can do. What I think for what we should do is we should make sure that humans have access to dark sky reserves.
0: But isn't that pathetic that we're going to have to go to a reserve to see the stars at night, starlight star, bright, you know, first star I see tonight?
29: It is already, sadly, the way it is. You know, if I want to go see a good night sky, it's not going to be from my home.
0: You know what, Dr. Sarah Ruckheimer, I'm not willing to give up yet. Okay, because I think, it's very interesting about how trends are. It's like a few people, they just work so hard, they think they're never going to get anywhere. And then boom, it's like, why didn't we do that? I feel like gay marriage was like that in the United States. I feel like gay marriage was such a slug up the mountainside. And then all of a sudden it was like, well, what were we afraid of? Like, why didn't we do this? Like, hello? I feel like dark skies are going to be like that.
29: And there is low-hanging fruit, right? So there is like just different types of lighting within cities can dramatically reduce this. So I think for what you can advocate for is just having the city when they're replacing lighting. Indeed, we've seen that there's health impacts from switching to all LED lights rather than having more full spectrum lighting where you have the infrared and other parts. So, you know, these are all interesting questions. You have to learn about it, chat with your congressmen and local politicians.
0: Dr. Sarah Ruckheimer, we're going to be right back. We're going to talk about another aspect of your work. You're an astronomer. You do fascinating things. Something about black holes, which I know nothing about.
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8: Partly cloudy tonight with a low of 14. Tomorrow, a mix of sun and cloud, high of 25. With the humidity, it'll feel like 30. Showers expected Thursday, high of 26. Friday, clearing, high of 25.
9: That I never knew that feeling? 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This is The Last Show with David Cooper.
10: And we're back with Dr. Sarah Rugheimer, who is an astrobiology professor at the University of Edinburgh in Scotland, and is going to teach us things about which I can tell you I know nothing about. I don't even understand, ready, this sentence. Studying the climate and atmospheres of habitable exoplanets. I basically don't even understand what that is. Focusing on a star-planet interaction, biosignature. I never even heard what is a biosignature? What is that?
11: Yeah, a biosignature is looking for signs of life around a planetary atmosphere in a different star system. So that's what I do for my research.
10: So it's kind of like E.T., Steven Spielberg stuff. By the way, did you see that movie? Did you see that movie this summer, Disclosure? Did you see it?
11: No, I really want to. I really want to. I haven't seen it yet. I've heard it was good.
10: I saw it. And you know what? It's the only movie I saw this summer. I didn't see Spider-Man and I didn't see the other one, The Odyssey.
11: The Odyssey is amazing. You should go see it.
10: Is it amazing?
11: Oh, nice. It's an IMAX. Worth it. Totally worth it.
10: Is it really?
11: Okay. Oh, yes. And Project Hail Mary, did you see that earlier in the year?
10: No.
11: Fantastic. No notes.
10: What's that about? What's Project Hail Mary about?
11: Well, Project Hail Mary is an astronomy astrobiology movie, interestingly enough, because it's about a microbe that they name astrophage that's eating the sun, and our sun is dimming, and the planet's going to dramatically cool, and how do they figure it out? And Ryan Gosling is a scientist, and it's a great movie about friendship and, how to tackle courage. I think the main story is overcoming one's own foibles and doing things that we're uncomfortable with. It's a great movie. Funny. The soundtrack is great. Go see it. Yeah.
10: I didn't know what it was about. I thought it was a religious thing.
11: Oh, no. It's all astronomy. And Ryan Gosling is great. And it's hilarious. So definitely go see that.
10: Well, Disclosure is basically Spielberg trying to do Close Encounters of the Third Kind and E.T. again. And still trying to tell the world that he really does believe there are aliens and that humankind is unkind to them and that when they come, we're going to treat them as the other and be very mean and do terrible experiments on them. So it's basically his thought that that's who we are as a species, that we're a terrible mean. He may not be wrong, by the way. I'm not arguing with him. But I'm just saying that that is his thinking. And he firmly believes there's alien life out there. And they all look the same. They all look like the original E.T.
11: Yeah, I would dispute some of those things. First off, if aliens are able to visit Earth, they're far, far more technologically advanced than us, and we would not be able to do anything to them that they don't want. So, like, the technology to do interstellar space travel is so beyond where we are, I can't even envision it right now.
10: So, in other words, if there was an alien among us, which you know that there are some people who believe that they were abducted by aliens, I'm not going there, but you know what I'm saying. I mean, there's a whole, like, subculture on Reddit or whatever. I'm thankful I'm not one of those people. I'm just saying I'm thankful that my brain doesn't go there and I'm not one of those people. But what you're saying is, as an actual rational scientist, that there's no way we'd be able to keep them in a cage.
11: No.
10: They would figure out a way out.
11: Yes.
10: Okay.
11: Interstellar space travel is really hard. I mean, we can barely get to the next door planet in our own solar system. With our current technology, it would take 70,000 years, 70,000 years to get to the nearest star. We just can't do it. We can't do it. We can't send anything like the size of us to other stars. So, no, I do not believe that those aliens would be at our mercy. We would be at their mercy. It would be more of the advanced civilization clashing with ants, and we would be just crushed under a boot heel if they wanted. You know, if they're more advanced and enlightened than us, maybe they wouldn't, but we would be at their mercy for sure.
10: Dr. Sarah Rugheimer, I would like to know why you became an astronomer. What originally sparked your passion and love for looking up at the stars?
11: Well, it was this question of, are we alone in the universe? I originally wanted to do an MD, PhD, actually practical work that saved people's lives. That was my undergrad dream. And then I sat in on a session on how to detect life on other planets. And it just blew my mind that we could maybe do this in my career. Like, over the length of several decades, we might get that answer. And I wanted to be part of it. So that's how I...
10: And how are we doing? How are we doing?
11: Well, we haven't found any evidence of life yet. None of the UFO disclosures, none of them are compelling. You know, at this point, they're all camera artifacts, mylar balloons, parallax effects. Lots of things can explain these things that we've seen. And, you know, there's an astronaut, I think Scott Kelly talks about this himself when he was a fire pilot, how he and his co-pilot were convinced they had seen a UFO and they went back to it. And it was a Bart Simpson balloon.
10: Oh, really?
11: He talked about how he had seen what he thought was like some weird object while in the International Space Station, and it turned out to be a floating tool that he just... So mistaking the distance... Well, no, was that... It was the ISS, and he thought it was a floating tool. My point is, the distances can be so misleading to our eyes that we can just interpret what we're seeing in a completely different way, and we get locked into that. So even if you're a pilot or an astronaut, doesn't mean you can't see things that are not there. And he brings that up as a reason why we shouldn't just give, you know, complete confidence to pilots when it's dark and it's hard to see these objects.
10: You know, the movie The Martian was an amazing movie, right? Amazing. Matt Damon, amazing. And his notion, or the scriptwriter's notion, that he could actually grow food on Mars, given what he had in those circumstances, was that realistic from your point of view? Could that really be done?
11: Well, yes and no. So, first point, the person who wrote the book The Martian is Andy Weir, who also wrote Project Hail Mary that we were talking about.
10: Oh, so I guess I have to see the movie. I have to see the movie.
11: Excellent. Okay. Excellent. Both of them are excellent books, excellent movies. But the soil on Mars... contains a lot of chlorine molecules, perchlorates, which are toxic. And so you'd have to have a way to take that out. You can't grow food in it as such without dealing with that first. If we can overcome that, then sure, why not?
10: Amazing. Amazing. So you've devoted your life, because you think it's possible within your lifetime, and you are young, that maybe based on your astronomy research, that we will detect some form of life on other planets. Where did I read recently? Was it water on Jupiter that there is some kind of liquid something that's going on planets that we never knew before? Is that right?
11: No. So there's not. So there's a moon of Jupiter, Europa, which has liquid water oceans, and we're very interested.
10: Maybe that's what I read. But really? H2O, water? Water?
11: Yeah, for sure. Yeah.
10: Well, if there's water, how could there not be life?
11: We don't know. I mean, we have to see. Again, so far we've not seen any evidence of life, even though we have orbiters that have gone around Europa. And that's in part because it's under a huge thick ice layer. You know, an ice layer that's maybe 10 kilometers, like deeper than our oceans, thick. And then you have this water layer. So we're going to, of course, be looking in our own solar system. These are very close objects to us, not far objects. And we'll be looking for microbial life, not intelligent life.
10: Right. I understand
11: that. In our own solar system.
10: I understand. Some amoebas, something under a microscope.
11: Exactly.
10: I get that.
11: And that's what I'm interested in finding first. And then if we find that, of course, in another star system, we will look at with all our radio telescopes to see if we see signs of intelligence.
10: Do you want to be an astronaut at some point, Dr. Rugheimer? Do you want to go up in one of the rockets and see it with you, for yourself?
11: Absolutely. I would love to, but I'm 42, and I think NASA doesn't select past the age of 44.
10: Really?
11: They've already had their last call that I think I was eligible for. Would have loved to, but, you know, they have lots of applicants, 18,000 or something every time.
10: All right. Well, we talked summer movies, which I think was very important. And we can get back to black holes another time, I promise, Dr. Sarah Rugheimer. But thank you for your insight into the solar system and the planet. 70,000 years, huh, to get to a star. I didn't know that. Wow.
11: Thanks for having me.
10: How much fun did we have today? The one and only David Cooper himself spoke to us from Burning Man. We had such a good time. We learned about astrophysics from a well-known professor about the night skies. We learned about what Facebook will not be able to do now that they have not said they're sorry, but nonetheless, they're paying multi-billion dollars for the privilege of doing social media to our teens. I've enjoyed it. I hope you've enjoyed it. We've all learned something. I'm Lisa Wexler, subbing in for David Cooper. Thanks for listening. We'll be back behind the mic tomorrow.
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0: Luce reporting on 680 CJOB.
1: And had I thought that there was any candidates of value in the race or that the city was better off than it was 4 years ago, which I don't think it is, I wouldn't be entering the race.
0: Kevin Klein adding his name to the crowded field of 12 looking to be the next mayor of Winnipeg.
1: I mean, a lot of people reached out. I mean, it was actually quite emotional, like the number of people that have reached out asking me, please run, please help save our city, please do this, please do that.
0: It could quickly be reduced to Klein versus the incumbent, Mayor Scott Gillingham.
2: If you ask Manitobans right now, everybody does have a story about crime. The person that seems to be wearing it is at the municipal level.
3: Yeah.
0: As our pollster panel, Andrew Enns of Leger, Mary Agnes Welsh of Abacus explained, crime and the intersection of homelessness, drugs, and mental health driving that anger. And it helps explain why Klein changed his mind.
3: I think you ask any Winnipeggers, the feeling of safety in Winnipeg has declined, in the last four years. And so that's a problem for the current administration. And I mean, you talk about crime stats, and I think probably, the mayor could trot out some particular stats. But the reality is that crime now for Winnipeggers and the feeling of safety ties into the guy in the corner shouting at the top of his lungs and has he's having a mental health challenge, or the addictions, or the homelessness that you see, the encampment. That all comes together when you ask people about how do you feel about crime and feeling safe in Winnipeg, it's worse. And yeah, I mean, it comes down to the municipality, but like these aren't the challenge for Scott. And I would argue an opportunity for Scott because he does work well with other levels of government. I think he does better than probably previous mayors, I would argue. But he's got to do better in the sense of getting a really cross-jurisdictional solution for some of these really big problems.
2: Mary Agnes, last time we gathered, you talked about regrettably having to lock your door at your business in downtown Winnipeg, and that's not the Winnipeg that you want, that we all have to strive to be a lot more open. And while we're sympathetic with the plight of those, we're also hardening our attitudes.
4: We are, and we have some data that shows that's coming out, that sort of the erosion of our compassion, perhaps even a little increase in our racism towards Indigenous people, unfortunately. I cannot emphasize enough what Andrew just said. When you ask Winnipeggers, what's your top issue in the city? It's not healthcare, it's not potholes, it's not inflation, it is crime, safety, open drug use, encampments, North Main, all of those things. And it has become such a problem that just pervades everything else in the city. And if you are the mayor with limited tools at your disposal, you don't have a lot of money, you don't have a lot of policy levers, you don't have a lot of power to fix this problem, this will be the issue of the civic election.
2: I will argue, though, that this is the issue that Wab Kanu has to deal with, and he got elected on helping solve this problem as well. He's not wearing it as much as the mayor of Winnipeg,
4: I think that's
2: but he
4: true.
2: Certainly needs to be at the table to help solve this.
4: Yeah. Yeah, and I think I remember when Mark Chipman said this is a humanitarian crisis, and we're past that now. This is a civic emergency.
0: Our pollster panel on 680 CJOB, Mary Agnes Welsh with Abacus Data, Andrew Enns with Leger. On Tuesday, I spoke with Mayor Gillingham on crime, on transit, and his aggressive response to Klein entering the race. What more, as a mayor, can you and will you do that you haven't done yet to make this city a whole lot safer?
5: Well, right now we are adding more police officers. We are looking at a community crisis response, which I've said I've committed to, where we can take mental health workers, mobile crisis workers, dispatch them to what is currently 10,000 calls for Check Wellbeing to free up police officers so our police officers can be in the suburbs, patrolling those areas, and in downtown, dealing with crime. We're adding more investment in the Downtown Community Safety Partnership. And so we have been working on, and we need to continue to work on public safety because it is an issue. Yes, statistically, crime numbers are dropping, but the perception is what matters. We still have work to do. I want to build upon the work that we have done over this last 4 years in the coming years.
0: Do you believe that at retail establishments, grocery stores, for example, where police officers are going to be withdrawn for good reason, that there needs to be a different cadre of security. Maybe it's similar to institutional safety officers, but no matter what, that you need security to help those customers going into stores feel secure, not glorified Walmart greeters.
5: Yeah, no, I think you're right. Currently, we do need that. I think this goes to one of the important works that I have done in this term of council, and that's to build a good working relationship with the province of Manitoba.
0: So why aren't they doing something about it? They're talking about more training, but they're not doing anything about it, sir.
5: Well, that's what we have to get them. We for sure have to get the talk from talk to action. If there's an awareness, which is good, Minister Weeb has an awareness that more training needs to happen, then we need to get that to happen because we need our police officers out on the street. We can't have police officers or the chief having spots that are open on a shift because officers have worked special duty at a retail store. So we need the people of Winnipeg, need our frontline officers on the front lines and those spots filled first. So that's why I support the chief in his decision to pull the special duty out of retail.
0: What are the chances next week or the week after that transit fails us, that a lot of kids that are trying to get to school won't be picked up because there's not enough buses, not enough drivers? Your own director of public works that is not running for re-election again, Janice Luke, says we get 30 drivers calling in sick, the whole system could fall apart.
5: I'm telling people right now, the buses are going to be full. So we are putting every available bus onto the system. It's why we worked to stage this. We've asked the province to let us stage the rollout so that it'll happen in three stages over 5 weeks. But buses will be full until the system is adjusted. We really don't know at this point what the uptake will be for youth ridership. Passes will go out, but we don't know how many students will be using those passes. And really, we've asked our staff. They say there's really no way to know until this system rolls out. Everyone's asking for patience. We want this to be successful, but it's going to take a little bit of time. And that's just, there's just no way around that.
0: Kevin Kline in the race now. You greeted him and thanked him and then took shots at him, referring to Nygaard. Is this Mayor Gillingham no more Mr. Nice Guy?
5: Well, I worked with Kevin Kline for 4 years on council. I found him then to be negative, critical, and really failed to accomplish a lot because he just couldn't find support on council. And he hasn't changed in the years. He spent years now penning scathing articles about Prime Minister Carney, Premier Canoe, while defending Donald Trump and Pete Hoekstra, while they've repeatedly attacked Canada and Canada's economy. So the mayor needs to be able to have partnerships with senior levels of government that are productive partnerships. I have built those good relationships, and it's producing dividends. So now that Mr. Kline says he's going to step out from behind the keyboard and become a candidate, I know he'll pay attention and be attacking my record, and I'll be attacking his record as well. And so I'll be making sure to point out to Winnipeggers who Kevin is and his record.
0: Will you join me and perhaps Mr. Kline in a debate one-on-one?
5: Well, look at that. I'm very open to that. And we'll be obviously looking at debates down the road.
0: Now, as far as, and I cannot substantiate some of the charges that you've made with against him in your news release, only to say at this point there was acknowledgement that he worked for Nygaard and then detached himself from that. But is today a characteristic of the type of campaign that we're going to see from your office, sir?
5: Look, as I said, for 3 years, as he's written his articles, I've turned the other cheek. Now he's a candidate. He'll be attacking my record. Other candidates will be attacking my record. I'll be pointing out Kevin Kline's record and any other record that any other candidate has as well. It's a race. It's a political race. And so records are fair game. I expect people to be pointing out mine. I'll be pointing out others.
0: Scott Gillingham, Mayor of the City of Winnipeg, joining us on 680 CJOB. This is Newsnight.
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6: 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Weather.
18: A low of 14 in the forecast tonight with partly cloudy conditions. Tomorrow, a mix of sun and cloud, high of 25, humidex of 30. Showers Thursday with a high of 26, and Friday, clearing, high of 25.
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20: Manitoba saw the worst of the measles outbreak that happened earlier this year. Health officials here are calling on parents to get their kids vaccinated before returning to school. It's something that is so important that in other provinces, vaccination for school-age children, mandatory. Don Bowdish is with us, professor of immunology in the Department of Medicine at McMaster University. She's executive director of the Firestone Institute for Respiratory Health, St. Joseph's Health Center. Good to talk to you again. I hope you're well.
21: Thanks so much for having me.
20: When we compare Manitoba, measles, numbers to Ontario, measles, numbers, and the policies in place, how do they differ?
21: Well, it's true to say that proportionally Manitoba's had some periods where there's been more measles than Ontario. But in truth, with the way things are, that could change at any moment. One of the things that I find surprising is the fact that Manitoba doesn't have this mandatory school vaccination policy. So to give you a little background, very long ago in the 80s, 70s, 80s, 90s in Ontario and many other provinces, it was enforced quite stringently that your kids had to be vaccinated for some vaccines, including the measles vaccine, before they went to school. And that's simply because, as every parent who's ever sent a child to school knows, is that they tend to come home with a lot of infections. So that was where a lot of transmission happened. And those public health policies remain on the books. There was a period of time prior to the COVID pandemic where provinces like Ontario got less stringent in enforcing those rules. The rules were still there, but with all of the competing demands on public health units and the low rates of measles circulating, in many regions, those weren't really well enforced. And so now what we're doing is moving back to having this enforcement as a way of making sure that kids are vaccinated. And in fact, you know, because of various structural problems we have where it's not always easy to figure out if you have or have not been vaccinated, it's oftentimes the first time a parent is hearing that their child is not fully up to date with their vaccines. So in that sense, it's also been a little bit of an early warning system for parents who, through no reason other than just the confusion of how and where we get vaccinated, might not know that their kids are not up to date. So moving forward, countries that have hit the 95% or more vaccination rate that we need to keep measles at bay tend to be ones that have really, really strong enforcement of those school-based vaccine rules.
20: And Manitoba is choosing not to. Our chief medical officer of health has said that, no, we're not looking to enforce, we're looking to educate. How's that working out?
21: Well, you have to put a lot more effort into educating than enforcing. And in some ways, I think that's good. You know, I do think that in this modern world, people and parents want to be able to have conversations about what medical decisions they're making, and including vaccines. Whereas historically, when these rules were in place, there really wasn't any conversation about whether or not you get your kids vaccinated. You just did that. So I do think that, you know, it's perfectly valid and frankly a good idea for parents to have these conversations with parents. The challenge is that, of course, we have a family doctor crisis, and we have a crisis of trust, and we have a crisis of misinformation. So even if someone has, you know, very legitimate questions about vaccination, who does that educating if they don't have a family doctor or a healthcare professional that they trust? We don't give childhood vaccines in pharmacies because many people go to the pharmacist to have those conversations. We give them in the context of the family doctor or pediatric care. So if you don't have a family doctor, where do you go for that education? And as well, some provinces have done a pretty good job in investing in what we call vaccine hesitancy clinics, where you have doctors who have an absolute wealth of knowledge and can answer any question a parent might have about allergies or interactions or health conditions or whatever. If you don't invest in those, oftentimes people aren't satisfied by the depth of answer they might get from their family doctor or healthcare practitioner. So education costs a lot more money.
20: Our measles outbreak from earlier this year has calmed down, yet back to school. And as the weather changes, could this put us back into the lurch?
21: Absolutely. So historically, measles was sort of percolating all through the year, but there were big outbreaks in the winter time. And for all the same reasons as we used to talk about COVID or things like that, we go indoors, we breathe indoor air, and of course, children commingling. And measles being one of the most contagious viruses we know of, it's going to be even more contagious in the context of schools. And just to give you a context about like how contagious measles is, if you walk through a room where someone who had measles was breathing, 2 hours later, you can catch measles. So there's really no way to get around measles other than vaccination. And another really important point to remember is that measles does the most damage in kids who are too young to be vaccinated. So one of the things that school-based vaccines are so important from is for keeping pregnant mom safe at home. Because oftentimes when you're sending your kid off to preschool or kindergarten for the first time, you're pregnant with number two or number three or number four or whatever number you're on. And measles during pregnancy can lead to lost pregnancies, stillbirths, babies who never grow to their full intellectual potential. And in fact, the babies who have died recently in the U.S. were too young to be vaccinated. So another reason why we got to get the school kids vaccinated is that so they don't bring it home to pregnant mom or pregnant auntie or anyone in their family who might be pregnant.
2: When I come up to a traffic light and the light is red, I stop because there are rules and regulations in life. For several years, we treated vaccinations that way. I realized that pandemic and the anti-vaxxing movement. But I wonder, by not having mandatory vaccinations, somehow we are legitimizing those that are against what science has taught us, that these vaccinations work. And I wonder if somehow, mistakenly, our government here in Manitoba is validating some of these concerns.
21: You're not afraid of controversy, are you? Yes, I'm with you on that, actually, because there's so much research showing that governmental decisions send a message to people about the importance of vaccination. So, for example, if a government pays for it, people think it's important, so they go and get it. If the government doesn't pay for it, they think it's optional. If you enforce these rules and never let up, then it creates a culture where people have that expectation. And, you know, in Ontario, when I talk to people who had kids going to school in the 70s, 80s, 90s, they all have this memory of having to dig out the vaccination record and thinking that was normal. And so when you enforce things consistently, they just become normal. And so people are happier to do them. In this context where we're in this strange stage where we're not enforcing these rules, it sends the message that maybe that these are an optional vaccine. And one thing I really want to distinguish between measles vaccinations is that one of the reasons people like me are always talking about how much we must get kids vaccinated for measles is because it can lead to horrific consequences in children. But there's a real risk of you passing measles on to someone else and making them really, really sick to the point where, like I said, there might be a lost pregnancy or a child who doesn't grow to their full potential or ends up in the hospital. And so we have a real social responsibility in the context of measles. The reason we don't enforce that all school kids have to go get their flu shot or their COVID shot is A, because it's a lot of work. You have to keep getting those updates. And B, the data is there, but it's not as strong about the importance of not transmitting it to others. Measles, we have to nip this in the bud because the consequences are just too grim if we don't.
2: Professor, appreciate the time and the insight as always.
21: My absolute pleasure, anytime.
2: Don Bowdish with us from McMaster University.
20: Canada's chief public health officer urging parents to check that routine childhood vaccinations are up to date as kids head back to school. Dr. Joss Reimer says measles is still spreading while vaccine misinformation continues to circulate online. The national measles immunization rate for two-year-olds is about 85%, falling short of the 95% needed for herd immunity. In the news, Kevin Kline entering the race to be the next mayor of Winnipeg, the 12th candidate, including incumbent Mayor Scott Gillingham, the election October 28th. Winnipeg Police Major Crimes Unit investigating a stabbing Monday night at the Forks. A 40-year-old man stabbed by a group of youths. A 19-year-old man arrested after a teenage girl sexually assaulted in a mall bathroom. The president of Canada's Labour Congress urging the government to help workers who lose their jobs to the broader economic fallout from the latest round of U.S. tariffs. And the Prime Minister Mark Carney says Canada rejected U.S. trade demands that he argues would have weakened major domestic industries, restricted the country's economic independence. Carney says the U.S. position threatens sectors such as the auto manufacturing and would have limited Canada's ability to pursue other trade agreements. He says Ottawa is still willing to resume negotiations, but only if Washington returns to what he described as serious discussions. This is Newsnight.
7: 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Let us know so we can let Winnipeg know. Call 204-781-1320.
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20: Grade 7 students from Sargent Park School at a Winnipeg School Division Inner City Science Lab.
45: We have a map and we have our chart that shows what we think each natural disaster would need.
20: The assignment? Use small drones to deliver supplies to disaster zones. Very newsworthy. Teacher Frank Harms.
46: Climatologists and rescue operators to different natural disasters across Manitoba.
47: When we think about the global competencies, here we're seeing kids that are collaborating together, thinking creatively about what solutions may be, and using some real critical thinking skills that these students need to know as they carry on to the future.
20: Dorothy Goddard is one of the teachers behind the STEM program.
47: Science, technology, engineering, arts, and math. Right now you can see that if we're thinking about what they're working on, they're looking at science. They're also thinking about some math pieces about weight as they're looking at building their carrying tools that they have. And also being engineers. So if we think of all those things, think of all the job opportunities that we're also thinking that they might be not thinking about yet, but giving the opportunity to dream about.
0: Hi, Richard. I am Latika Raisinghani. I am an assistant professor with the University of Winnipeg, and I'm also an adjunct professor with the University of Manitoba.
1: I'm Dr. Lillian Potzer. I am associate professor and department head in curriculum teaching and learning at the University of Manitoba. I've been in science education for many decades now.
2: Were you good at science as a child and as a teenager? Because I think...
1: I was.
2: Oh, good. What really turned you on to science?
1: I think it was always very interesting in understanding processes and mechanisms. I was always extremely curious about explanations of how things work, particularly in our body. So that's how I gravitated towards biology for my undergrad.
0: I grew up in a family where education was very much valued. So like my father used to say that education is the greatest wealth. And I asked him as a child, like, why would you say education is the greatest wealth? He said, it is because once you earn it, no one can take it away from you. And the more you share, the more it grows. And my mother also was a very naturalistic person. So I grew watching birds, looking at the plants, feeding eggplants to monkeys. So all those things made me naturally curious about science. But when we also entered into school science, that was a little bit strange, not connected with everyday life. And then there was this kind of societal message that as a girl, if you are going to excel and have a high status life, you need to get into science and medicine or other areas related with science. And if you're a boy, then they were also more focused on engineering. Based on my family's inclinations, I enjoyed learning science, but I also did not like the classroom learning experiences of science. And that's where in my research, I focus on what happens in the science classrooms that many of the students don't feel belonged.
2: There was a gender bias back
0: then. Yes, yes, it is still.
2: And still that way.
0: Even in the textbooks, like if you look at the current curriculum that we call now old curriculum in science, for example, if you look at grade 10 biology, like reproduction, they are still talking about male and female, only the gender, not understanding the gender diversity fully. Talk about reproduction, male gamete, which is a sperm that is shown as very active and taking active role in reproduction. And female gamete, which is egg, is shown as passive. But when we look at actually scientifically, egg plays much more crucial role. Those are the things that we tease out when we talk about in our teacher education program. And then also, who is the scientist? Our textbooks are still full of only Western European or Eurocentric science. But we know that there is ethnoscience. Science exists in all cultures. Everyone has those cultural understandings. So when I look at the new curriculum, I feel that new curriculum gives much more open space because right there at the beginning, they're talking about indigenous ways of knowing nature or indigenous peoples in the natural world. So then you have an opportunity to bring cultural understandings from not only from indigenous peoples of Canada, but also from diverse cultural perspectives. And then also the second key outcome or strand is science identity. So allow the students to see themselves in science.
20: And that's what exactly these Sargent Park students are doing, seeing themselves in science. Teacher Alina Mallon.
3: You're gonna get 20 popsicle sticks, one garbage bag, one length of rope, and about a meter of tape. Let's do 10 minutes. It's going to be a short one today, okay? And your challenge is to create a shelter, right? We're going with our disaster, natural disaster plan for the day. And you're going to be creating a shelter that can withstand massive amounts of wind from our fan over there and our rain, right? make sure that our little person, our little paper person, right, doesn't get wet or blown away.
4: I'm the teacher here at the Inner City Science Center, and we're housed out of Nijimakwa School. So we have two labs in a classroom here, and we do programming, hands-on science programming for the division. It follows really nicely with the new curriculum that's being rolled out officially starting next school year. And then we've also, knowing about humans and cardiovascular response, we just did an activity on blood pressure, knowing about systolic and diastolic blood pressure, heart rate, and the anatomy of the heart. So we did a big heart dissection as well so that the students understand how it's all related.
2: This is the very basic stuff.
4: This is basic stuff. These are more like instant challenges, but then we combine it with higher technology and things that you wouldn't necessarily find in your classroom.
2: What's the challenge in teaching science?
4: Making it fun. There's a lot of prep that's involved in it. And so when I was hired for this job, one of the questions in the interviews it was, like, why would you be a good fit for this job? And my first response was, because I'm fun. And it's true. We have a lot of fun here, but it's a lot of work. It's a lot of prep, a lot of understanding what's going on behind the hands-on science. But we make it fun for the students, and we motivate them to want to learn.
2: And that's the key. If you don't know you're learning and you're having fun, you're accomplishing a lot.
4: Yeah, we've had some really lovely compliments from students that have come in, and they're like, this is the best field trip ever. And I was like, well, you were learning the entire time, right? So it was awesome. Yeah.
5: Teacher Dana Sherby.
6: What makes someone successful in this profession and being able to do this job is to really get to know the kids, connect with them, build relationships, and then through that, you can have so much fun, as you can hear, like, the laughter and things in this classroom, and I can joke around with these kids, right?
2: Right.
6: So that's the challenge, is just building those relationships at the start so you can move on and go so far and have so much fun.
2: And once you get people motivated to show up,
6: yeah,
2: and you're motivated to show up, frankly, that's half the battle right now.
6: Yeah, I think it's more than half the battle, so yeah. Yeah. Because a lot of the work I do is I'm being trained right now as a forest school educator as well. So I'm going to be doing outdoor ed next year as well. But a lot of the work I do is from an Indigenous science perspective first, before I introduce the Western science. So Indigenous science has always been here. They've always had these knowledges. And so when you introduce that first, you compare it to what we do in Western science, and they can see the connections between the two. And it's one of my favorite things I've learned over my journey as a teacher, is called two-eyed seeing. So seeing from both perspectives, seeing from the Indigenous and the Western, and bringing them together just to create a better environment, more sustainability, and working together to solve some of these issues and problems that we see today.
2: How do you deal with, and Sargent Park's an interesting catchment area. Do you have first-generation Canadians whose parents really want their children to excel,
6: yep,
2: and really push them, and then you've got others that are a little bit more relaxed in that approach. They want the most out of their kids, and they want the best for their children. We all do. You get to deal with that.
6: Yeah, so the way I approach it is through project-based learning. So it's incorporating real-world problems into the classroom and having the students actually come up with solutions to problems that they see within the community or within the world, and trying to find ways to solve those problems. So it incorporates all of the traditional ways of teaching, but also the more relaxed ways of teaching, and them doing projects and getting to explore what they want to learn about, but it all comes back and relates to the curriculum.
1: So the new curriculum is organized around big ideas in science education. And those big ideas is where teachers can look at all the learning outcomes and all the content or all the activities, experiments, anything they want to do, and say, will that help students understand this big idea?
5: Where I am fearful is that many teachers that I know that are just trying to get through the day, that
1: yeah,
5: given class size and class composition, there are so many hurdles into being able to deliver the best education possible, when you put the weight of a new science curriculum on, it can be intimidating. And that goes to what you're surveying right now.
0: Mm-hmm. I think it's a societal level change that we are expecting just to happen in the classrooms. And teachers are not expected only to teach. They are expected to become counselors. They are expected to become caretakers. So this is where we need the teachers to be feeling supported. And that's where our role comes in as science educators. And that is where we started inquiring, how are the teachers experiencing this curriculum? Just bringing a document and thinking that that will change the society, or it will bring the change and it will encourage students to learn science or become critical thinkers of science, would not happen until or unless the teachers feel supported and they're ready to bring it in a meaningful manner in their classroom.
5: Test scores on how Manitoba students compare with children from around the world will be released this September. The focus, science. It's anticipated Manitoba will lag behind other provinces and nations. The steps being taken here by educators to motivate and produce the next generation of scientists is expected to improve those scores in the years ahead and ultimately produce graduates better prepared for the jobs of tomorrow. This is Newsnight.
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7: 680 CJOB, weather.
18: partly cloudy tonight with a low of 14. Tomorrow, a mix of sun and cloud, high of 25. With the humidity, it'll feel like 30. Showers expected Thursday, high of 26. Friday, clearing, high of 25.
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19: My name is Andrea Cates. I'm the founder of Best You Nutrition. I help women 40 plus feel better with the power of food. I would say it's different for men and women. I think women often are more available to ask for help when it comes to their health and wellness. They realize they don't feel as good as they want to or used to feel. Their energy, their sleep, their hormones, their weight, their digestion, all things sort of seem to change and have creeped up. And they probably know that it's somewhat connected, but they don't want to keep chasing symptoms and trying to figure things one out at a time.
2: Menopause, perimenopause, that's when it starts, doesn't it?
19: Often. So, and that can be for a really long time. So some women start as early as 35 in perimenopause. The average woman goes through menopause by 52. So if we do the math, that can be a close to 20 years of perimenopausal symptoms. Perimenopausal symptoms, there's about 150 different ones, and every woman is going to go through it very differently. So some have a really hard time and with a ton of symptoms, and it really changes their day-to-day life. And some women kind of breeze through it, and there's not really a rhyme or a reason, but we need to make sure that we're there to support everybody no matter what stage they're in.
2: What's the connection then between what you're eating and what you're going through?
19: So we often think about perimenopause as just our female, like, sort of sexual hormones, but it also has to do with things like our insulin or our stress hormone. And if we're not managing those things, not everything is going to work as well. And so we need to pay attention to things like our insulin resistance, right? We need to pay attention to our digestive health because so many of our hormones are balanced through our digestive system. We have to pay attention to our stress. You know, if you're doing all the right things with food and exercise, but your sleep is terrible and your stress is out of control, those things aren't going to be having as big of an impact.
2: But if you're doing the right things on the food and the exercise side, why would sleep then be an issue? I find that if you have that balance, sleep becomes easier. Yes? No?
19: Yes. It will be better if you are doing the right things with food and exercise. But if your stress is really out of control, so if I ask somebody, you know, on a scale of 1 to 10 on the average day, where's your stress? If you say 7 or higher, that's going to negatively impact your sleep. And that's where a lot of people are between work, aging parents, kids, partners, finances, right? There's a lot of different things going on in the world and in our own personal lives that can cause that stress and negatively impact our sleep.
2: All right. How do we start on the detox side? Because first of all, you have to acknowledge that there's a problem as opposed to just basically saying, well, everybody my age goes through this. You shouldn't have to go through this, correct?
19: Correct. And I think that when we sort of say, well, that's just part of aging or that's just part of perimenopause, you're excusing that away and you're letting yourself feel really crappy for sometimes a really long time. And so what we need to do is stop just thinking that aging means chronic pain, chronic disease, not feeling well, having low energy. We can actually age gracefully and feel really good. We don't have to feel poor just because we're getting older.
20: Andrea Cates is with us on 680 CJOB. Your health and priorities, sleep, exercise, and what we eat.
19: Well, I think first of all is we have to look at our nutrition, right? So of course I'm a nutritionist. That's the first thing I'm going to say. But nutrition is the number one determining factor of how long we're going to live. So if you're not honest about the food that's on your plate, then that's where we need to start. So are we getting enough fiber? Okay, so that's probably the one thing that I think most people are missing. They say 97% of Canadians are actually not getting enough fiber. So what does that mean?
2: What are the foods? What are we talking about mm-hmm. here? Are we talking about supplements as well?
19: Right, so fibers, fruits, vegetables, beans, nuts, legumes, seeds. Okay, so we should be at least getting 30 grams of fiber per day. But the latest research is now saying 50 grams a day. So that's 7 to 9 servings of fruits and vegetables every single day. Okay, the average person in North America is only getting one. Beans and legumes, we should be having them every day. Most people aren't getting them in a month.
2: Incorporate them into your meals, but also into your snacks. There's no problem with a little bit of grazing, right?
19: Well, you know, ideally, we're eating 3 meals a day, about 5 hours apart. But we can have healthy snacks like veggies and hummus. We can have bean dips that are really, you know, yummy and nutritious and healthy. So there's lots of different ways we can work them in. We don't have to be just sitting, you know, eating beans out of a can. There's lots of different variety now of ways we can get that in. Nuts and seeds too, right? Two palmfuls a day. They say will add 5 years to your life by having two palmfuls of nuts a day. So I always think to myself, okay, great, 5 years at the end. But what is it doing to the quality of my days before I get there? It's improving our heart health, our brain health, lots of different things. So we want to make sure that we're thinking about fiber, not just as, you know, rabbit food of having carrots and broccoli. There's a huge variety and we need to make sure we're getting that into our bodies every day.
20: Well, and then I'm thinking as well on the fitness side, cardio important, but as important is doing weights, weight training, bone density, all those issues as your body starts to slip as you hit your 40s, 50s, and 60s.
19: Right. So we start to lose muscle mass after the age of 30. Okay, so it starts before we even get started. Bone mass for women, we lose 2% a year after the age of 60, and that starts for men at the age of 70. So we get a little bit earlier on that bone, and that's mostly due to menopause and just losing that. So we need to make sure we're physically active. They say 30 minutes, five times a week is what we need from a cardiovascular perspective, and that could be a walk. It doesn't have to be, you know, something really intense, but a 30-minute walk 5 days a week is fantastic. Fantastic. And we should be doing weights, right? That's going to help with that muscle and bone density. And that's really important. So that's going to also help us avoid falls, right? Or if, God forbid, we do have a fall when we're older, our bones are going to be stronger. So they're not going to break as easily if we didn't have that.
20: Your Health with Andrea Cates on 680 CJOB. Get yourself a dog too. Go for walks that way. It's a good excuse to go for a walk.
19: It is. I mean, I'm a huge dog lover, so we all know this. But absolutely. And I mean, they also help with so many other things for our mental health too. So yes, absolutely. Get that dog out walking with you.
20: And I can't underscore enough how important a good night's sleep is. Mm-hmm. It really can make a difference in someone's life. And your outlook in life is a whole lot better. Spring is springing somewhat here now, and that puts a smile on your face. But you eat properly, you exercise regularly, you sleep well, and it's also about relationships that you have. You have positive people and positive things in your life. Suddenly, you become a more positive person.
19: Oh, it's so true, right? Birds of a feather flock together. And they say, you know, when we talk about health, that if you have three healthy friends, that will extend your life. Because if you think about it, you know, are you going out for beers and nachos and sleeping in and doing, you know, binge watching shows? Or are you trading healthy recipes and going to a yoga class or drinking tea together? There's a really big difference in what you're going to do with those healthier friends. And it gives you that better outlook on where your health and longevity are going to be.
20: Andrea, thanks so very much.
19: Thanks for having me.
20: Andrea Cates joining us on 680 CJOB. I'm Richard Kluche. Wake up Wednesday morning at 6 with Greg and Brett and the team from the start. I'm back in the afternoon at 4. Good night.
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1: All right, welcome to the Ben Mulroney Show. I'm Drex from the Edge Radio Network, covering for Ben all of this week. 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All right, 1-888-225-TALK or 416-870-6400. 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

0: or text the show. So I guess the big news of the day in the world of politics anyway is the liberal sweep last night of those three by-elections. I want to play a piece of audio from Professor Eric Kam here in just a bit. He was hanging out with Rob Fay earlier today. But first, I want to go to Global's David Akin, who filed this report about what went down last night.
1: On Monday, it was not close. The Liberals will steal Chicoutimi Lefiord from the Conservatives by taking about 50% of the vote. The Conservatives look to finish third with less than 15% of the vote, a showing which will raise more questions about the leadership of Pierre Poilievre. In the Toronto riding of Beaches East York, the Liberals ran to an easy win in what was the safest Liberal riding of the three up for grabs on Monday.
2: Thank you. Merci.
1: And in the BC riding of North Vancouver Capilano, also a safe Liberal seat where the red team won by 26 points a year ago, Liberal candidate Braden Cayley notched close to 60% of the vote to hold on to that seat. Until this by-election, Cayley had been Mark Carney's deputy chief of staff. In a social media post, Carney said, quote, "At this consequential time for Canada, voters have placed their trust in our government's plan. We accept their support with humility and determination."
0: That is David Akin from Global News and the report he filed about those three by-elections yesterday. The interesting piece here is something that Dr. Eric Kam said this morning, earlier today with Rob Fay. He's a professor of economics at Toronto Metropolitan University. He's going to be on the show a little bit later in the week. But he had a bit of a take on this. And I think maybe I want your take on this as well, because for Eric just to come out and say this the day after those three elections is quite something. Have a listen to this.
3: I voted for Mr. Poilievre. And if the election was tomorrow and he was running, I'd still vote for Mr. Poilievre. But I actually hope he's not running. I don't know how many signs from above we need to figure out that Poilievre, probably a very decent man, I've never met him, but I respect Greg Brady immensely, and Greg says he's a wonderful guy. I'm sure he is, but he's a man of the day before yesterday.
0: That is a wild statement. He is a man of the day before yesterday. That is Eric Kam. He's a professor in the Department of Economics at TMU. On with Rob Fay earlier. In fact, when that conversation was happening, there was text coming in. One of the texts read, "Can you ask Lisa Raitt to replace Pierre?" And I think it's fair to say that Lisa Raitt is firmly out of politics at this point. She has a high-powered job at CIBC. She has a lot of stuff going on in her family right now. So she probably isn't thinking about politics as much as you would like her to be. She's thinking about it, she's talking about it, but she ain't in it. She can talk about it as she does on this radio station from an insider's perspective, which is what really we need, is when these things come up, what's their opinion? Martin from Shelburne had also texted in as well saying, "We need Carolyn Mulroney or a Danielle Smith for this Conservative Party to move forward, and I'm a Conservative." So here's what I would like to do, and it's a genuine question here, and I specifically want to sort of focus in this feedback loop on Conservative voters. So with those three elections last night favoring the Liberals and Eric Kam saying Pierre Poilievre is a man for the day before yesterday, where do you see the party going? Do you want a new leader, or are you still firmly in the corner of Pierre Poilievre? Because it's going to be fascinating to find out what you think. Do you sort of side on the sort of the thoughts of what Eric Kam is saying? Or are you firmly of the belief that, hey, maybe it's time for someone new to be the leader of the Conservative Party? So 416-870-6400, you can call or text that number, or 1-888-225-TALK. Generally want to get your feedback on this, and I really do specifically want Conservative voters, because this involves your party, your leader, and what is going to happen after tomorrow. Where does the discussion go? Because if you've got people like Eric Kam going, hey, listen, I'd vote for the guy tomorrow, but I don't think he should be running next time. That's a pretty big statement from someone who is a Conservative voter and voted for his party a couple of times previously. So 1-888-225-TALK, I want your genuine feedback on this. Anthony's on line one. Anthony, welcome to the show. Anthony, hello.
2: How are you?
0: I'm good, sir. So your thoughts on what Eric Cam had to say this morning?
2: I would definitely vote for Pierre again. His values, everybody I know wants to vote conservative. Here's the problem. It doesn't matter who you put in front of him. The propaganda machine is totally on the lip. How did they win when everybody I know...
0: Here's what I need you to do. I need you to stay on topic for me. So if you're saying you want Pierre as the leader, you just got to say that for me.
2: Yes.
0: Which is assuming that you're a yes on Pierre?
2: Yes.
0: That's what I needed. Thank you, Anthony. Great. Ryan's in Grimsby. Ryan, how you doing?
4: Hi there. You know, I used to be a big Pierre fan. Not anymore. I think he lacks the charisma that's going to get the women vote. I love his ideas, but nowadays, when it comes to politics, it's really about who's in front of the microphone, right? Who's relatable. And
0: is there anyone within the Conservative Party now that sticks out to you that could possibly be a good leader? Anyone that comes to mind?
4: But honestly, you just said her name previously. I guess she won't, but Lisa Ray, that is who I'd be pulling for, 100%.
0: Yeah, it's a name I see coming up constantly as well. Ryan, thanks so much for the call. Frank's in Brampton. You say the Conservatives don't need a new leader. Tell me why.
5: Well, Paul, you know what? Aaron O'Toole was supposed to be the guy. And during the election, he tried to be as progressive as possible, lost. Andrew Scheer, same thing, lost, minority government. You got Pierre Poilievre comes in, he gets more votes than Stephen Harper did, 8 million votes when it came to the election. But to play the elbows up game the way the Liberals did, which was political strategy, it was brilliant. When the way they won was to get on everyone's emotions and not for people to think critically.
0: So Frank, let me ask you this. So as a conservative who was a fan of Poilievre, what could the Conservative Party do for you to make sure that Pierre Poilievre's star is pushed even more, that he should be the leader? What could they do that?
5: You know what? Like the fact that the previous caller says he lacks charisma. He's a very smart guy. The liberal agenda was pretty much conservative ideas. But the way it's played, as long as the media is the way it is, there's nothing the conservatives can do to make him, any stronger, because he'll always be brought down a peg because the media has made it that way. When you really think about it, when you watch the news, when you see, the concerns with Canada were, what did Pierre Poilievre say? Well, I think it's
0: unfair to lump all the media in that. There's plenty of people, on this radio station, even the usual host of this show, is a fan of conservative politics. So I don't think it's all media.
5: No, but a good portion of the mainstream, whether it's especially CBC, CTV, when you look at that, yeah, there is a bias. It's not something that they can pass. You can easily see it. But, when you've got few voices who will support it, but you've got the mainstream media that, will push a different agenda, you see what happens.
0: Frank, I got to go on to my next call, but I appreciate your point on this. Thank you. Mike's in tiny Ontario. Mike, you say keep PP as well, yeah?
6: Yeah, absolutely. He does not need to go, and your last caller was right on. The media in this country has put us all to shame. You can't get the right news. The only way to get the right news is to go on the internet, and it's all over the place. The truth is out there, but the media doesn't report it.
0: I'm literally reporting it right now. The irony in that is hilarious. Thanks for that call. Look, you got to understand that there's plenty of people that do actually work in the media that support the Conservative Party. And yeah, there are plenty of people that support the Liberal Party. But when you listen to talk radio across this country, I would hazard a guess that you probably have a lot more talk show hosts that support conservative media than actually the Liberals in many places, including this one right here. It is Drex covering for the Ben Mulrooney Show. More next. Stay there.
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7: 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Weather.
15: A mix of sun and cloud in the forecast today with a high of 25, humidex of 30. Tonight, clear, a low of 14. Tomorrow, showers, high of 26. Friday, clearing, high of 25.

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1: Hi there, it's Drex from the Edge Radio Network covering for Ben all this week. Do the Conservative Party need new leadership, and what would that even look like? With the Liberal sweep of those three by-elections last night, Eric Kam, who is a familiar voice to people that listen to the Ben Mulrooney Show, would have heard him on the radio this morning saying, Pierre is the guy for the day before yesterday. He would vote for Pierre again if he was running an election, but he hope he isn't running at the next election. It is interesting. I've just taken a couple of phone calls in the last 10 minutes here that say media is the problem here. Yet I do need to point out the irony that I am talking about the Conservative Party. I've said nothing negative about the Conservative Party, and I'm asking conservative voters' opinions of where they think their party is going and does it need new leadership. It's also worth noting on top of that, I got a rack of callers here, and I would say, can you bring Danny up for a second? Danny, is it fair to say before I go to these callers that 90% of the callers that have called in today agree that Pierre Poilievre should stay as the leader of the Conservatives?
2: Yeah, they are. I'm actually surprised, to be honest with you. I thought that we would get more callers saying that it's time for a fresh start, change. I don't know if the Conservatives can ever actually win with him at the helm, to be honest with you. I think there is something about him that even if you're a Conservative, I think there's something about him that turns a lot of voters off. And they say that when it comes to politics, Canadians want to vote for someone that they feel like they can go and grab a pint of beer with and talk about things. And I don't know if he gives off that impression with voters.
1: I got to say, from the callers that are waiting on hold to talk to us, I think a lot of them would say that Pierre Poilievre to them is a guy they could have a beer with. Larry's in Keswick. Hey, Carrie. Hey, Larry.
3: Hi there. I think Pierre needs to stay in the fight. You know, the next election is going to be judged by people's pocketbooks, and I think he needs to see if Carney's going to vote for a re-election in a few years.
1: Larry, I appreciate the call. Let's go with Irene on line four, if we could. She's in Milton. Hey, Irene, you say also keep Pierre?
4: Hi, yes, I do. I believe he is the one because he is speaking to people with the problems that are existing. It's our economy. It's everything. It's crime. Nothing is being done, and he's the only one talking about it. I've not seen anything handled by the Liberal government. As for Pierre, I've met him. He is a nice man. He speaks what we
1: right,
4: all
1: so you're are a, so you're a fan. So look, Irene is a fan, and do you think you could probably have a beer with this guy? Yeah?
4: Yeah.
1: There you go. See? And that's all it takes is if someone, and look, we're all different people. So whether we see that charisma in somebody or not, that's totally what's going on in our heads. So some people may not see the charisma of Pierre, but there are plenty of people on the line here that clearly do. Other side of this, Ralph on line five in Parry Sound, you say Rona Ambrose should be leading the Conservative Party.
5: Hey, good afternoon, Drax. Nice to talk to you finally. Yes, I am a big fan of Pierre, very much so. But it's almost like it's written in stars. It's just that people I see up here, and I deliver to a lot of rich customers. When Carney came in, he spoke to them. If they're not quite, he wasn't going to touch your capital gains tax. If it's up to the next election, if he's in trouble, meaning Carney, it will take somebody like a woman like either Lisa Raitt, or I say very much believe Rona Ambrose would be the one to take him on.
1: And I know that Lisa's likely not going to get back into politics anytime soon, but then again, she could,
5: that's
1: you know,
5: true.
1: Prove us
5: that's
1: all wrong.
5: True.
1: But then again, I look up the fact that Rona Ambrose was once the, if we all remember, she was the interim conservative leader for a while. And then mm-hmm. she left politics. And honestly, I don't really know what Rona Ambrose has done, but I remember when she was the interim leader, a lot of people liked her. She was a very approachable person, great in interviews. I got to speak to her a couple of times when she was leader. And I
5: really?
1: Wondered,
5: yeah.
1: Where did she go? What happened to her? In fact, yeah, I'd like to see her back in the sort of the vision of this again, perhaps.
5: Yes, I'm really sorry for Pierre because like his family and everything he stands up for. But I guess there's just some people just say, well, he's never had a full-time job. Well, Neither did Pierre Trudeau either. But I mean, I don't.
1: As much as I personally am not a conservative voter, I will defend Pierre when people say, "Oh, he's never had an actual real job." Well, guess what? Politics is the career he chose. Right. We all start our careers in our late teens, early 20s. And we know that Pierre was like one of the assistants in Jason Kenney's office back in the day. I think Pierre was like 16, 17. He was volunteering. So politics is what he chose. That was his life's calling. And that's what he chose as a career. For those people that have other careers before they get into politics, then, you know, that's that. But he chose politics, so I'll never poo-poo that guy for choosing politics as his lifelong career, because there's plenty of other lifelong politicians.
5: Sorry, Director, you ever talk to Warren Kinsella when he comes on to his favorite politician and the man he always worked for, he referred to as John Gretchen?
1: Yeah.
5: John Gretchen never did anything publicly either, like that.
1: Right, exactly.
5: He was always a lifelong career.
1: Yeah, pick a party. There's likely a handful of people that got into politics when they were really young. Look, politics can be really impressionable on a young teenager's mind, going, oh, I want to be involved in that. How do I get involved? Do I volunteer? Right? And that's exactly what Pierre did. So I won't ever crap on that idea. Hey, Ralph, thanks for the chat. I appreciate it. Let's say hi to Mark in Winnipeg. He's listening via CJOB on line 3. Hey, Mark, how you doing?
6: Not bad. How are you?
1: I'm good. Friend, what are your thoughts on all of this?
6: Absolutely not. I would not vote for him.
1: So you think the Conservatives need someone new, huh?
6: For sure, 100%. I believe a good candidate would be James Moore. I know he's out of the party, but I think he would be a really good candidate. Listen, Pierre Poilievre has been a member of parliament for 20 years. He passed one bill. You know what it was? It was to increase the spending on the elections. So when you talk about affordability, let's talk about affordability and not try to overspend and never another party that's trying to beat you. Listen, I truly believe that the PCs got to get off of the of the Trudeau train. Stop talking about him. If you really want to win, get down to the real issues. Stop talking about Elliot Trudeau. Justin.
1: So let me ask you, Mark in Winnipeg. So if you're like, okay, the Conservatives need to talk about the real issues. To Mark in Winnipeg, name me three of those issues they should be focused on in your mind.
6: Affordability,
1: yeah.
6: Housing,
1: yeah.
6: Jobs,
1: okay.
6: Trades. Those are the things that we need. Not talking about, you know, other things. And I just think that the Conservatives need to go on a new way. They got to let go what they have and start fresh, get a new face in there and get people rejuvenated back into the party again. Because this is the same old Pierre Poilievre. He's got his glasses off now. Oh, well, big deal.
1: Did you vote for
6: someone fresh?
1: Mark, at the last federal election, you voted for the Pierre Conservatives?
6: I didn't vote for any of the three parties.
1: All right, get out of here. Get him off the radio. Jesus, I can't. I cannot do that. I said conservative voters. All right, we got to scratch his opinion from this. I asked for conservative voters. Is someone, Danny, are you not screening these people? I'm kidding. Let's get Robert in Barrie, Ontario, on the line here. You say that the Liberals, sorry, not the Liberals, the Conservatives need somebody who's more center if they want to win. Talk me through that.
7: Well, exactly. You're your West Coast conservatives and you got your East Coast conservatives. Yeah, I just say the East Coast conservatives are liberal, are conservatives that go to church, right? They're liberals.
1: Yeah.
7: They've just got to stop with that. It's the centrist, Gretchen was a centrist. That, like, forget Trudeau. He started going too far right. But Gretchen, my son's part of the conservative club.
1: All right, so who is, instead of getting into this waffle crap I don't want to hear about, who should be the leader of the Conservative Party, in your mind?
7: They need to find, there's many out there, but they're not allowed to speak. A centrist.
1: Name me one that you think would be a good leader. That's the question here, real simple. Who should be the leader?
7: We already know. You've already named her. And she might go back to politics.
1: Lisa Raitt, Rona Ambrose, which one?
7: Lisa Raitt.
1: There we go. Simple question. Could have answered it quickly for me. Appreciate the call. All right. It's Drex here from the Edge Radio Network covering for the Ben Mulrooney Show. We're going to chat to Carmi Levy. Also coming up in about half an hour or so, Jim Cuddy of Blue Rodeo is going to join us. big viral moment at the RBC Amphitheater on the shores of Lake Ontario last week. We'll chat to him about that coming up.
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1: Yeah, you sure are. Welcome back. It's Drex here from the Edge Radio Network covering for Ben all this week. Jim Cuddy is going to be our guest coming up in about 30 minutes from now. Some of you may hear that now or later on in the replay. Jim Cuddy, one of the guys from Blue Rodeo, big viral moment last week. I'm going to ask him his thoughts on Lake Ontario. Like, I already know what they are. I don't even need to interview the guy. But I want to have him on because he's from Blue Rodeo, and boy, did they do something special at the RBC Amphitheater in Toronto last week with all this Lake Ontario stuff going on. In the meantime, let's welcome Cami Levy back to the show, tech journalist. He's hanging out with us pretty much every single week. Man, you send over way too many AI stories. It makes me ill.
2: I'm trying to not do AI stories as best I can, but unfortunately, the technology news cycle seems to be increasingly stuffed with them. It's hard to find non-AI themes in tech. I am doing my best, though, I promise.
1: you know, let's talk about AI for a second. And I guess I guess one of the things that relies on AI and us contributing to it is the maps that we use every single day. Like, I don't know how you navigate things. I'm a Google Maps user, always have been. And I like the fact that I know that there's maybe a police alert, or I know that traffic's real bad. It'll tell me. But with the whole Lake America thing going on, is MapQuest surging again?
2: Yeah, it's kind of having a bit of a moment. And that's because after Donald Trump issued his executive order on renaming Lake Ontario in the U.S. to Lake America, Google very quickly jumped on board and said, okay, we'll follow that executive order. We'll make the change in the U.S. But rather famously, MapQuest basically issued a very terse statement saying, no, we're not going to do that. Like, sorry, that's just not us. And they did the same thing when the Gulf of Mexico, when Donald Trump wanted to change to the Gulf of America. They just drew a line in the sand. And so they also challenged their followers to come up with creative names for Lake Ontario just to poke fun at the American president. And so what's been happening now, and they also released a name generator online if you're having trouble coming up with your own name for Lake Ontario, feel free. And so this is interesting.
1: I don't know. I think I'm going to stick with Lake Ontario.
2: Absolutely. But I mean, I find it, and it's getting a lot of traction. It is now one of the most popular downloads in the Apple App Store. It's actually number two in Canada, and which is funny because there are a lot of people that, you know, MapQuest was probably the first mapping app, navigation app that they used like 20, 25 years ago, but then it essentially got eclipsed by Google Maps and Apple Maps and Waze. And so here it is kind of back from the dead, all because it decided not to be political and decided to tell the American president to, you know, stick his Lake America where the sun doesn't shine.
1: You know, Cami, I think you'd be hard pressed to find anyone under the age of 30 that actually uses Google Maps. anyone I know under the age of 30 uses Waze.
2: Yeah, although ironically, right, they are owned by the same company. Google bought Waze about 12 years ago for $1 billion.
1: There you go.
2: That's kind of fun, and they've kept it running ever since. And in many cases, features that started in Waze, like there's a cop around the next corner, or there's an accident, and sort of live traffic updates. Those started in Waze, and then they were eventually introduced in Google Maps. And so, yeah, it is a kind of a demographic thing. You're probably younger if you're using Waze, probably older if you're using Google Maps. But now a lot of people are sort of looking at how eagerly they bowed to, you know, the regime in the U.S. And they're saying, maybe I don't want that on my phone. Maybe I should start looking at alternatives because I really don't want to be kind of involved in this, you know, political debate. I want to maybe find a Canadian alternative if there is one.
1: One of the other big news items today, and I guess this is more sort of corporate news, but Tim Cook wraps up as CEO of Apple today. I'm assuming he's going to walk away with a deliciously large golden handshake as John Ternus takes over. What do you make of this? Because obviously when CEOs change in corporations, that can affect sales, but I can't really see that happening with this company.
2: No, I mean, I think, you know, Apple is bigger even than its CEO is. And I think there was a lot of questioning when Tim Cook took over from Steve Jobs in 2011. And you know, now the company is significantly larger than it was since then. And certainly investors are very happy because the last 15 years have been spectacular for Apple. It's the largest, not only tech company in the world, but the largest company in the world.
1: Is it fair to say that Tim Cook's done a great job as CEO?
2: He has. You know, he wasn't Steve Jobs, and I think that was to his advantage. He wasn't sort of the visionary. You know, he wasn't as exciting on stage, but he was an operations guy. He's the guy who figured out supply chain and sort of all the back-end manufacturing processes and sort of all the pieces that you and I don't notice when we walk into an Apple store, but they're absolutely critical.
1: Oh, is he the guy that came up with the idea that I have to wait to get headphones? Was that his idea? Because I hate it. So just going to add you to the waiting list. I can literally see what I want to buy over there on a rack. How about I just ignore you and go buy it?
2: Blame him. And hopefully John Turnus will change that. But, John Turnus he was senior vice president of hardware engineering. So if you like Apple products, the way they look and feel, the way they're engineered, that was John Turnus. And so he really is a product guy. He's been with the company for 25 years.
1: How do you think that will change how the CEO acts? Like you said, Tim Cook's more of a back-end operations guy. Turnus is a hardware guy. So what sort of CEO are we going to get? Are we going to get a Steve Jobs type of guy?
2: Yeah, I think it might be somewhere between Tim Cook and Steve Jobs. So not as much of sort of a boring corporate type, because, you know, Tim Cook, great guy, but let's face it, doesn't really get, Apple fans' pulse.
1: Personality of a dead fish, yeah.
2: Exactly, but certainly he can execute, and he is known for innovation. So if you were hoping that Apple products would be maybe a little bit more innovative, maybe a little bit cooler, maybe not as derivative as they have been in recent years, then John Turnus will probably be your guy. And he's already making changes at the senior leadership level to kind of put those people around him to execute on that vision. He's not wasting any time.
1: How are they the biggest company on the planet, yet every product they put out is just a copy of a Samsung product? Why is
2: that? Because Apple has never cared about being the first to market. Because, for example, Samsung introduced foldable phones 8 years ago. And those first devices were really expensive. The engineering wasn't fully worked out. Frankly, they were dogs. Yet, you know, early adopters bought them. And so what Apple does is it lets other companies, you know, basically bring bleeding edge technology to market, watches them, learns from their mistakes. And then only when it's ready does it bring similar products to market that have all the bugs worked out of them. And then, of course, it cleans up. The iPhone wasn't the first smartphone, but it was the first smartphone that people wanted, could afford, and had an ecosystem around it. So that seems to have worked for them. It may not be the most innovative or cool thing, but it doesn't matter. It's incredible for business, and they've done it over and over again, and they're number one in just about every category where they play.
1: There is one sad tech story to talk about. I guess when I first got into radio and radios first started going, oh, pitches might be important, I remember the company I worked for went out and bought a bunch of GoPros, and they were the latest technology. We thought it was the coolest thing ever. The audio was kind of trash, but that didn't matter. But I think we're now at a point where, you know, I went and shot a big interview yesterday and fed audio into my iPhone 16 and got a perfect shoot. I don't need the GoPro anymore. What's going on? They've just been acquired. You say it could be the end.
2: Yeah, they've just been bought out by a company that up until yesterday no one had heard of. They're called Starman Optical. It's a company that operates in the defense industry, and GoPro had been struggling for years. They've been eclipsed by other action camera vendors, Insta360, DJI.
1: Oh, those are huge, yeah.
2: Yeah, exactly. And so just GoPro is just not kind of what it was. It innovated and then it got beaten. And so they've been warning for a while. They were looking for a buyer. They said if they didn't find one, they might have to close up shop. Their CEO put $20 million of his own money into the company. They simply didn't innovate fast enough. They had a really cool idea. That early action camera was amazing. I have a couple of them. I use them on my bike. They're amazing. But there are better choices now for the same amount of money, or in some cases less. And the newer options make it a lot easier for you to shoot, edit, share your content. So it isn't just about the hardware. It's about the ecosystem.
1: Look, you're a guy that likely gets gift packages from these big companies every now and again for you to get your eyes on it. How have you seen that technology change over the years from those first GoPros coming out to what I can go to the store now and buy for probably under $300? It's been a big change, hasn't it?
2: significant. I mean, devices today are connected, right? So you shoot video and then you're instantly able to share to social media platforms from it. You can edit on the device or in a connected app. And so that means you can be in the moment, but you can also be sharing it with your followers. You can kind of turn even something as simple as a walk through the neighborhood into content. And we live in an age of social media content. That's what influencers do. GoPro never quite figured out all of that sharing software connectivity piece of
1: and
2: it.
1: It's so
2: they make great
1: it's...
2: cameras, but you know, getting the content out of it was always a pain.
1: Kami, it's such good technology. I got a Sony, I think it's a Z1 VF. I think that's the code name for it. And that thing automatically connects with the Sony app on my cell phone. So I can go shoot a video in 4K on my actual camera, find a wireless, you know, find some Wi-Fi, and it automatically shows up on my cell phone. That technology is amazing.
2: It really is, because it means that, you know, what we do can be instantly shared with those around us. And, you know, we live in a connected era. Social media is, for a lot of people, social media is their network. And so you have to have devices that plug into that, that make it easy for you to share that vision with anyone, anytime, from anywhere. And the devices that make that easier, they're the ones that are going to win over the devices that don't. And GoPro was selling hardware based on, you know, how many megapixels it had. And it was all sort of a hard photographic, videographic metrics that matter to photographers and videographers, but they really weren't talking to the content creator crowd, the influencers, for whom all of that connectivity is way more important than sheer specs.
1: Tech journalist Kami Levy is with us. He's going to stay with me because we need to talk about the nerdiest, coolest thing. I saw a video about this morning. Maybe you've never heard of it. The Nancy Grace Roman telescope has just been put into space. It's got some calibrating to do before it can start doing its proper thing. I saw a comparison this morning between what the Hubble telescope can do compared to this new one. Kami's going to tell us how cool it is on the other side of this. It's the Ben Mulrooney Show. Drex here from the Edge Radio Network filling in. Stay there.
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19: 680 CJOB weather.
20: A high of 25 and a humidex of 30 in the forecast today with a mix of sun and cloud. Clear tonight, low of 14. Showers tomorrow, high of 26, and then clearing on Friday with a high of 25.

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1: All right, welcome back. Drex here from the Edge Radio Network. Jim Cuddy from Blue Rodeo is going to join us coming up in our next hour. For those of you that will miss that, don't worry, you'll hear it later on in the replay. Big viral moment for them last week with all the Lake Ontario drama. One of their songs mentions it by name, and the crowd reacted in a pretty cool way. So we'll chat to Jim about that coming up. In the meantime, Carmi Levy with us, tech journalist. Let's talk about the Nancy Grace Roman Telescope. You know the intricacies of this, but I saw just a quick Instagram video this morning saying once this thing is up and running, because it's going to take a few months to get everything calibrated properly, the photos it will be able to send back, for example, would take maybe 600 or 700 photos for Hubble to do. But this telescope should be able to do the exact same photography with about 3 shots in under 10 hours, right?
2: Yeah, I mean, this thing is it's like Hubble on steroids, and it is a successor and a complement to Hubble. It's known as a great observatory or a flagship observatory. So it kind of looks like Hubble because it's based on the same size mirror, a 2.4-meter mirror that's kind of inside a big barrel. But from that point, everything is different. Its focal length is very different. It's like if Hubble has a telescope lens on it, then the Nancy Grace Roman has a panoramic lens on it. So each shot it does have 100 times the viewing angle of a Hubble shot. So it means they can see a lot more sky in one shot than Hubble ever could.
1: And Hubble has been
2: looking at the universe through a straw.
1: Right, and Hubble has been, it's past its use by date, but it's still sending back amazing things. And I think every time we see stuff from Hubble, they're like, oh my God, it's still working. Look what it shows us.
2: Yep, in orbit for 36 years. It was last serviced in 2009, and it is still producing really great science, still sending incredible data back to Earth. It's since been joined by the James Webb Telescope, which is kind of like a scaled up model that is out 1.5 million kilometers away from Earth. That's been out there for a couple of years, also returning remarkable science. And this is kind of the next big thing. And what's really cool about this, because it has this panoramic view, they're going to be able to look for dark energy, dark matter, which is kind of the part of the universe that they haven't been able to account for up until now.
1: Dark energy. So you could just zoom in on the United States of America. You could probably find that pretty easily. The dark energy.
2: One hopes. I mean, there's certainly a lot coming from here. It's only 1.5 million kilometers away, so why not?
1: Explain to me the name here, Nancy Grace Roman, because my brain automatically goes to Nancy Grace, the television presenter who would scream at me about a missing person. Who is Nancy Grace Roman? I'm assuming that is someone in the world of science. Educate me, Comey.
2: Nancy Grace Roman was the first astronomer to propose a space-based telescope. And it was her vision that ultimately led to the creation of Hubble. So she's often known as the mother of Hubble. And she is an absolute legend in the astronomy community because she basically sold government on sort of why you need to take telescopes and put them in orbit, put them in space, get them above the atmosphere. And so she has, like, her career has, it was literally, she wrote the book on space-based astronomy, and every great observatory that is now in orbit essentially traces back to her research and her advocacy.
1: I saw something nerdy, and this is Carmi, you live in Toronto, so you'll know what I'm talking about. I was on a streetcar in Toronto the other day. I think I was on the Spadina streetcar. Yeah, I was on the Spadina streetcar going north, and I'd never noticed it before, but at the U of T, University of Toronto, they have two observatory domes on the top of one of their buildings, and I'd never noticed them before.
2: Yeah, and of course, most universities have that on their campus. For example, University of Western Ontario, also in London, also has one on its campus. But and so when they were built close to a century ago, they could actually be used for real observations as part of the curriculum of the school. But over time, the city grew around it, and there's lots of light polluting the night sky.
1: So the sky isn't dark enough, is it?
2: Yeah, it isn't. And so most observatories now are in dark sky zones far outside of the city in order to get good observations. But, of course, these facilities, they still exist. They're still used for educational purposes. You can still visit them. There's still really cool programming there, too. And I'd recommend if anyone wants to be wowed, go.
1: Oh, absolutely. Like on the nights when they're like, hey, we're going to take a look at the moon tonight, to see a moon through a gadget like that, it like... Here's the one thing I love about people that are just absolutely enamored by astronomy is I lived in Vancouver for many years, and there would be this guy that would set up out the front of the studios of CKNW just on the street, you know, one of the big main streets. And he would set up his telescope, and he would invite, he wouldn't charge you, he'd invite anyone to come look through the viewfinder to see what he was looking at in the night sky. And I think anytime anyone is offered an opportunity like that to look through a telescope, because not all of us get to do it, you'll be amazed by what you see.
2: Yeah, get to know someone who's a member of the Royal Astronomy Society of Canada, or RASC. They often partner with like U of T and other universities, anyone who has an observatory, and they will hold public education nights, and they'll bring their telescopes as well and set them up on the lawn. And anybody who wants to learn, they will happily sit there and talk your head off for as long as you want to be there. And yeah. and their love of astronomy beyond infectious. And I promise you'll learn something, and you'll think it's really cool.
1: One astronomy fan once said to me, I said, I'm so sorry I'm asking you dumb questions about space. And they're like, there are zero dumb questions about space. Ask question you want about space.
2: That's right. My philosophy has always been the only dumb question is the one that you don't ask.
1: Right.
2: So ask away.
1: So
2: yep,
1: true.
2: Right on.
1: Tell me about PlayStation. What are they adding to their service? I got to do this real quick, Kobe. What are they adding to their service that could basically change the way we view things going forward?
2: It's called live TV. So basically, when you sign into your PlayStation 5, and then you can see 100 channels of TV shows and movies sports.
1: So it's cable.
2: And weather.
1: So it's cable.
2: And basically, cable on your PS5.
1: Wow. How does that work in a zone like Canada?
2: It's U.S. only for now, but
1: it will come
2: to Canada. Yeah, they haven't announced a date for Canada, but it will get here eventually. They just have to lock down licensing agreements. But if you ever wanted to watch TV on a PS5, it's coming.
1: Wow, there you go. Kami Levy, tech journalist on the Ben Mulrooney Show this afternoon as he joins us every week. Thanks, bud.
2: Appreciate it, Drax.
1: All right, we're going to take a break. When we come back, we say goodbye to our friends in Edmonton. Courtney's on your radio next, but coming up in our next part here, we're going to have a chat with Jim Cuddy, the singer-songwriter of Blue Rodeo, and talk about that viral moment on the shores of Lake Ontario last week. On the very same day that the president of America said he wanted to rename it Lake America. Jim Cuddy is our guest coming up on the Ben Mulrooney Show.
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21: From the National Newsroom of the Canadian Press, I'm Karen Ribeau. For the first time since trade talks broke down late last month, it's believed Canada's finance minister has had his first face-to-face meeting.

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1: Just hearing Joy G play that song, I got goosebumps on my arms. Isn't that strange? Isn't that strange how music does that to you? I don't know if songs do that to you, but I think that particular song from Blue Rodeo, especially in the last couple of weeks, has really come to mean something with this ridiculous and what Jim Cuddy calls a bewildering back and forth of Lake Ontario, Lake America. We've said very clearly the name of that lake predates Canada as a country and the United States. So last week, something really cool happened. While all of this ridiculousness was going on with Lake Ontario, Blue Rodeo had already pre-booked a show at the RBC Amphitheater. Now, for those of you that don't know the RBC Amphitheater, if you're listening outside of Ontario, it is this beautiful, big, open-air music venue that's been there for decades. It's had a couple of different names, the Molson Amphitheater, Bud Stage, now the RBC Amphitheater.

Rodeo's played there a few times, and they played there last week while all of this was going on. And when they get to that part of that song, have a listen to what happens.

0: cool is that? The entire crowd just absolutely roars with approval. Jim Cuddy, lead singer of Blue Rodeo, on the line with us. Jim, welcome to the show.
1: Thank you very much, Tex. How you doing?
0: Good, man. It's so good to have a Canadian music legend on the radio with us, having a chat. I've interviewed you a couple of times in the past 20 years or so, but I guess this means something different because, like I said, when Joy G played that song to intro this bit, like I had goosebumps on my arms because of it.
1: It was not an unanticipated thing because we had done it in Sudbury, and obviously with this nonsense that's going on with renaming a lake, that's the same name for 400 years. We sort of were prepped for this moment, but the vehemence of it and the way that people threw their fists in the air and how loud they sang, it was very, very moving.
0: Did you have, obviously, you know, when you're a band, sometimes you record shows. Did you have cameras rolling that night by chance?
1: We did. I mean, we had our crew with their iPhones at the back. But the whole thing is recorded because it was a live stream, and by the amphitheater itself, what they put on the screens is all be recorded. So there's full sonic and visual representation of that moment. So it will live on.
0: So walk me through that exact moment. You're on the stage at the RBC Amphitheater. You're looking out on the gorgeous Lake Ontario. You know this song's coming up. You've likely discussed it with your guys in the back. Did you know that this was going to be the reaction?
1: We were pretty sure that people, that part of the set, Greg and I always go to the front and we get people to sing it without us being amplified. So everybody's singing along. But yes, we knew that. I'm not sure we knew that everyone would feel the same, which is what ended up happening. But that, the stuff that has come our way, the invective and the insults and the demeaning behavior, there's nothing that we have been able to do about it. And all of a sudden, there was this moment for everybody to just voice their protest. It was a beautiful moment. I mean, I think we anticipated it would happen, but not with that amount of force. No.
0: When did that song come out? What year was it? Remind me.
1: I think it's 92. It came out with 5 Days in July. Yeah. So it was one of the songs from 5 Days in July. And it's a Greg Penn song. And you know, it just dovetailed into this moment. I mean, it's not something we anticipated. And I think we've all been looking for some way to participate in some protest against our treatment by the United States administration, even not the people, but the administration.
0: Yeah, so it's pretty amazing that you got a Canadian band that talks about very Canadian things on a Canadian stage, talking about the very thing that is being discussed right in front of them. It's very in the moment, you could say.
1: 100%. I mean, the first, you know, I obviously knew that the moment was big that night, and it was very satisfying, and it was a beautiful night. But the first thing in the morning, I got the headlines from the Daily Beast from friends in New York. So, I mean, it's relevant to people everywhere. I think that there's a lot of Americans that feel embarrassed by this kind of behavior. So that was reassuring, too.
0: Yeah. And look, it means something more to me because, you know, to many people, you are considered a Canadian music legend. You've got an Order of Canada. You're very proudly Canadian. And the fact that you sing about the things that mean something to Canadians and they come back all these years later and are just amplified because of just such a stupid thing going on south of the border, man, it's got to feel good in a way, right? It's like, hey, I'm a Canadian guy. This is a Canadian song. Look at this thing go.
1: You're absolutely right. I mean, I think that the show on the lake every year is an institution. I think that we have seen people come out as young people. People have families, bring their kids, and those kids are bringing their own friends. So we've seen the generations turn over. So it's already a beautiful communal night, and it's just topped off by this crazy need to, you know, have a voice of protest against. I mean, the one thing is, it certainly has spawned a lot of humor. I've seen people have sent me so many cartoons of Trump, you know, going down in his ship and saying, calling for help at Lake America, and the guy saying, where's Lake America?
0: Hey, Jim, did you see the sign that the Ontario provincial government put up yesterday facing the United States of America that said Lake Ontario forever and always?
1: I've seen pictures of that. Yeah, it's just great.
0: I mean, it's huge.
1: No, it's true. I mean, look, I think there's a lot of things going on in this time and in this country that are more important than this. But this was a beautiful moment where people got to act together, and that's always powerful, right?
0: It sure is. Hey, Jim, thanks so much for your time this afternoon. I appreciate you making some space for us.
1: My pleasure. Thanks a lot, James.
0: There you go. Yeah. That is Jim Cuddy, singer-songwriter of Blue Rodeo, and partially responsible for that amazing viral moment on the shores of Lake Ontario the other day. I don't know how many times you've watched the video. Danny, have you watched this video a few times? I thought it was the greatest thing ever. Like, it was so in the moment, because all of that discussion was happening peripherally, whether, you know, in the media, on talk radio, on television, and then boom, Blue Rodeo go up on stage, sing that famous line, and the crowd just absolutely roars.
2: It is so moving, and honestly, like, I get a little choked up, a little tear in my eye every time I hear that or see that. It's beautiful. What a beautiful moment for all Canadians.
0: Yeah, and where do we go from this? Like, obviously, this is going to be a continuing thing. Obviously, if he's changed it in the U.S. and all the map companies drive.
2: I think that's the best solution at this point because, I mean, he's wanting to troll us, and I think we have to not give in to that. And, you know, I think we need to make it seem like it doesn't bother us. We know it's called Lake Ontario. I think the world knows it's Lake Ontario, and he can call it whatever he wants to call it while he's talking to himself.
0: If you look at Google Maps from Australia and you look at Lake Ontario, it says Lake Ontario in parentheses, Lake America. Strange. Just, I don't know what's happening. Danny, thank you. All right, so here's what I want to do coming up next. Are you going to play that song for me again? Yeah, of course you should, because it's brilliant. We're going to talk about school field trips. A bunch of school boards across the country suddenly have started canceling school excursions. Why is that? Plus, coming up a little bit later on, Fred Kennedy. He is a pretty well-known radio DJ at Q107 in Toronto, but this is a guy who authors and creates comic books. And as over the last month or so, has been to Comic-Con in San Diego, just did Fan Expo in Toronto, and he's on the other side of it. He's sitting behind a table signing autographs. What does that feel like? We're going to ask him coming up. Stay there.
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13: 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Weather.
14: A mix of sun and cloud in the forecast today with a high of 25, humid X of 30. Tonight, clear, low of 14. Tomorrow, showers, high of 26. Friday, clearing, high of 25.

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1: It's Trex here from the Edge Radio Network, covering for Ben all this week. Fred Kennedy is going to join us coming up in about 10 or so minutes. You may know him as a radio DJ, but let me tell you, the personality goes deeper than that. We're going to talk to him about comic books and Comic-Con and Fan Expo and everything. All right, so I was going to talk about school boards here canceling trips, but Georgie just told me something really funny. Is Danny there? Bring her up. I need to bring... So, Georgie, tell us what you're doing today. You've never done this before. First time ever. What are you doing after the show?
2: I'm going for a drive-in movie experience.
1: You've never been to a drive-in movie before?
2: Oh, nope, never.
1: What sort of car do you drive?
3: What are you seeing?
2: I'm going for the end of Oak Street, the Anne Hathaway movie.
1: The Anne Hathaway dinosaur movie.
2: Yeah. I hope it's good. I hope the experience is good, too.
1: I'm judging by Danny's silence. She doesn't know what that movie is.
3: No, she doesn't.
1: No, it's not ringing any bell. It's got Ewan McGregor. You know who he is? Big actor, right? You know who that guy is?
3: Yeah, I love him.
1: Okay, you know who Anne Hathaway is, right? Princess Diaries, all that?
3: Yes, I know.
1: Yep, she's...
3: Yeah, for Devil Wears Prada. Yep,
1: she's in the Odyssey movie. Yeah, she's in this.
3: All right, so
1: first time ever going to a drive, like a drive-in movie. That's something.
2: Yes.
1: So the most important question is, back to it, what type of car do you drive?
2: I drive an SUV.
1: Excellent. What type of issues?
2: Tiguan.
1: Oh, Volkswagen, that's the Volkswagen. Okay, yeah. Let me tell you, park it backwards.
2: Okay.
1: Park with the back of the car facing the screen, right? Yes. Okay. Can you lay all the seats down?
2: Yeah.
1: Okay, cool. Bring some pillows. Bring a duvet. All right. I'm assuming it's the type of drive-in where you tune your radio in your car to a certain FM frequency, which picks up the audio of the screen so it comes through the speakers of your car.
2: Wow.
1: You didn't know this?
2: I didn't know this.
1: Dude, you're in for an absolute treat tonight. If you've never been to a drive-in movie, you're going to love it.
2: Till now, I thought all you got to do is just put your windows down and there's a speaker.
1: That may be true, but I don't know the specific drive-in that you're going to. So it may have these speakers on the stands, or it may have the tune into the FM receiver.
2: Oh, nice.
1: Yeah, and if it's a good FM receiver and it's in good surround sound, fed in stereo over their mini FM transmitter, then you're laying in the back of your SUV watching a dinosaur movie on the drive-through screen.
2: That's going to be so cool.
1: It's going to be the coolest thing. So there's not a lot of drive-ins anymore. Most of them are gone. The first movie I ever saw was at a drive-in, was E.T., sort of a drive-in. The second one I sort of drive in was the Christina Applegate classic from 1989, Don't Tell Mom the Babysitter's Dead. Remember that movie? Fred knows that one. And the last one I saw was Rocky Horror Picture Show a couple of years ago.
2: Wow.
1: Danny, have you been to a drive-in?
3: I have. And you know what's almost the most fun about being in a drive-in? You get to usually watch two films back, like one back-to-back.
1: Yeah, it's, double feature, yeah.
3: I don't know. When do you ever get to do that? I know when we saw The Odyssey, that was, of course, just in theaters. As soon as it was done, I said to them, do you want to go again to the... We saw it earlier in the day, and I was like, do you want to go to the, I don't know, 10 p.m. one? But nobody else was game, but I was ready.
1: A double feature, and the first movie's 3 hours? You're insane. No.
3: It was so good, and we went on the very, very last day that it was playing, like, as IMAX, because it was, then they were switching to Spider-Man.
1: Yeah,
3: so I wanted to see it.
1: Do you remember the last time you went to a drive-in?
3: Oh, gosh. I mean, years ago, I don't remember. I don't remember what I saw.
2: It's exactly the same experience. I mean, it has a double feature.
3: Love it.
2: So it starts at 8:40.
1: Yeah, what are the movies?
2: The first one is the end of Oak Street.
1: What's the second one?
2: And at 10:30, they start with The Mutiny.
1: Oh, that's the Jason Statham movie?
2: Yes.
1: Oh, so it's such a good movie.
2: I've already watched
1: it. I love Jason Statham. Yeah, he's
3: and Drex.
1: Yes.
3: The best part when you're a kid at the drive-in, because of the double feature. So it's usually a kid movie or PG-friendly at the first one, and then they expect that the kids will fall asleep.
1: And then they put on the skin flicks, yeah.
3: A scary movie. Scary. But if you're a kid, you pretend to be asleep, but you watch that movie.
1: Yeah, okay. All right. Man, you're going to have so much fun tonight. That's so late, though. Two movies? 10:30.
2: I might not go for the next one. I mean, the second one.
1: But let me tell you, you would have shown up tonight, parked your car front-facing the screen. That's what you would have
2: 100%
1: done.
2: 100%
1: would have done. I'm glad I caught you beforehand. Have the ass end of your car facing that screen. Pop the trunk. Get some duvets, some cushions. Bring some cushions from the house. You and the fiancé hanging out watching the movie. Romantic.
2: That's going to be nice.
1: Cute.
2: Thank you for that.
1: Oh, you're welcome. There you go. All right, do we need to talk about school excursions? I know we were going to talk about that, but I wanted to talk about Joy G going to the driving because I think that's way more exciting. It is a wild story, though. The wild story is this, that there are school boards across the country, Edmonton, Winnipeg, probably a few in Ontario as well, that have stopped doing international school excursions. Why? Because travel advisories to Canadians, hey, you know, be cautious traveling in America. So school boards have gone, oh, yeah, you can do international trips, just not to the United States of America. Which is wild because it's generally when you're a teenager at a Canadian high school, you get to do the Washington, D.C. trip. Or you go to New York City for something. You might go see a couple of musicals. Or you might do the U.K. or Ireland or something like that. And Danny, you're saying that a lot of school boards are just going, yeah, we're not going to do this because of the current political climate.
3: Yeah, and that's so sad. I think that when you're a student, getting to go on a trip like that is possibly a once-in-a-lifetime experience. It definitely has a lot of meaning, I think, when you're a teenager. I remember going to Washington, D.C., and just, you know, I loved politics already, but getting to be there where the major players are, it was such a wonderful experience. I still remember that. And it's sad that a lot of students across Canada are going to be missing out on these trips. I get that there are certain regions that are, you know, great global conflict, and I'm not saying that we have to go to every single part of the world, but I find it odd that they're even canceling trips to the U.S.
1: So here's the list. Edmonton Public Schools have canceled all international excursions for this year, including Thailand, France, the U.K., Costa Rica, and Portugal. The Vancouver School Board and the Calgary Catholic District School Board have said that they've approved field trips on a case-by-case basis. And last year, the Public Calgary Education Board canceled all international trips while it reviewed policies. This is kind of wild because, I think this is kind of a rite of passage for certain students. If they can, you know, if their parents can afford to send them on those international trips, they're great to learn something. Mind you, when I was in high school, the grade 10 class went to China on a trip and most of them got suspended for being drunk in China. Because beer in China, you don't have to be 18 or show ID for beer in China. You can be a kid and walk into a store and buy as many bottles of beer as you want for 50 cents. And all of those students I went to school with got absolutely ass-faced in China. The teachers saw that they were drunk, reported all of them, and they're all suspended for a week when they got back. All because they got drunk in China. Greatest story ever from my high school, by the way.
3: And you were the sober one?
1: I didn't go on that trip. This was the year above us. So I was in grade 10, and this was the grade 12 trip. The grade 12 trip
3: went. Did they still do the trip next year, or
1: They did, but they chose not to go to Beijing. They decided to go to Taiwan instead. They wanted something completely different. But then again, let me tell you, I've been to Taiwan, and do you think the rules are pretty similar there for consuming alcohol? Yeah. Pretty much. That's the problem you run into. All right, Danny, thank you. All right, so here's what we're going to do coming up in the next little bit here. I've always wondered, when I see from the outside the likes of Comic-Con in San Diego, I see Fan Expo in Toronto, I see people cosplaying on public transit, I see them all going to meet their favorite comic book celebrities or voiceover artists or actors or writers. But what is it like to be on the other side of that? Be one of those guys that has a booth, people come up, they want to talk to you about the craft that you do. We're going to speak to somebody that does exactly that when he's not being a top-rated Toronto radio DJ. Double life. The double life of Fearless Fred Kennedy. Next.
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1: All right, welcome back. It's Drex here from the Edge Radio Network covering for Ben all this week. I'm so fascinated to talk to my next guest about the behind the scenes of, I guess, whatever I see from the outside. You know, when Comic-Con comes up, I know that there's going to be big panels. I'm likely going to learn about some new movies coming out, as we did when Comic-Con was on a few weeks ago. Then over this past weekend in Toronto, they had Fan Expo. Same thing. And I guess what I see is everyone who's just a fan of whether it's animated stuff, sci-fi, Lord of the Rings, like you name it, it can fall into this. Star Trek falls in there. Star Wars, it's all in there. The fans love it so much. And when you go, you just see happy faces everywhere. Everyone's meeting who they want to meet. They're getting autographs. They're getting photos. They're going to panels. Like we had Rick Lee by the show last week, who was talking about how much he loved the Mr. T panel. He loved it so much, he went back for the second Mr. T panel. I'm like, what do you think you're going to learn from the second Mr. T panel? He goes, not much. But he went anyway because he loves Mr. T, loves B.A. Baracus, loves the A-Team. I have unique access to a dude who has done everything at these conferences, whether it be on stage interviewing somebody or actually being the author of his own comic books. Fred Kennedy's in studio. You probably know as Fearless Fred. For years and years and years, he was on The Edge. Then he was on Q107, won a Young Broadcaster Award in 2009, spent some time in Edmonton, spent some time in Winnipeg as well. And here you are. There's more to you than just radio, isn't there?
2: Yes, there is. It started, writing comic books started as a way of trying to get away from being too nerdy on the air.
1: Yeah.
2: I don't think it worked.
1: I listened to your show at Q107. It's like 2 to 6, nerd.
2: Yeah. So a lot of science and dinosaur talk, you know?
1: Which is a good thing.
2: I think.
1: Let me go through some of the stuff. Like, everyone knows your radio stuff. Let me talk about some of the things, your writing credits. You were behind the 2003 release Dead Romans. You were behind the recent release, which went crazy for you, and we're going to talk about this, the Florida Hippopotamus Cocaine Massacre.
2: Yeah.
1: You were also involved in Speed Racer Tales from the Road, and I believe you're also involved in Mud 79. Is this correct?
2: Yes, and also a whole slew of stuff with Overwatch and Diablo.
1: Samurai Pizza Cats as well.
2: Yes, Samurai Pizza Cats is making its big return from Tatsunoko Entertainment at the end of the year in December. And there's going to be a video game.
1: Yeah.
2: And there's also going to be the brand new comic, and I'm involved with both of those, which is a huge deal because the English translation of that cartoon was actually done here in Canada.
1: So it was?
2: It was. It was done. Their voice actors were done right here in Toronto, actually.
1: What year did you start in radio?
2: 1998.
1: All right, 98. So yeah. Late 90s, you were always a fan of comic books, obviously. When was your first sort of introduction into, hey, maybe this could actually be a second career for me?
2: It actually started in 2007, and I started, like, 2000, I read comics growing up on the spinner rack at the local 7-Eleven, Londondale Shopping Center in Edmonton. I couldn't get to a comic shop. It was two buses away, and I was scared. So I used to go to the 7-Eleven, and this was the summer of 1991,
1: yeah.
2: And I would go and I'd hang out at the 7-Eleven and play Street Fighter II. And while I'd wait for my turn with the quarter on the machine, I would read comics off the spinner rack.
1: Yeah.
2: And that was during the Infinity Gauntlet event from Jim Starlin and Ron Lim and George Perez. And I read that. And then Spider-Man 2099, Ghost Rider and all that stuff. I was predominantly a Marvel kid. I got in, but then I fell out because I didn't have money. And then around 2006, I started going back to the shop. It was a store in Edmonton called Happy Harbor on 124th. It has since closed. But I went there. That's where I was going to buy my comics. And then while I was talking to the guy who worked at the store, Andrew Foley is a great Canadian comic writer who worked in the store, and I talked to him about writing, and he gave me this book that he had just done called Parting Ways, about a guy who tries to commit suicide, and he fails, but his soul ends up going to hell, and hell is this massive bureaucracy, and his body stayed on Earth, and his body without a soul becomes this superstar business success. Because he's got no soul holding him back from making poor decisions. And
1: wow.
2: Then he also worked on a book with a few big shot creators as well. He's a really great creator, and he was the one who got me writing again. And so he also wrote Cowboys and Aliens, interestingly enough.
1: Oh, really?
2: Yes. And so he was the one who was like, just if you got a story, just say it.
1: So I guess you meeting someone who'd actually done that thing going, yeah, well, look what I've created, that gave you the confidence to go, yeah, I could do this.
2: But it was always just in passing. It was just a thing that I like joked around about doing, never took it seriously. And then when I came to Toronto, I was at an event and Kevin Smith was there. And I got to talk to Kevin Smith and I told him about his work with Green Arrow and how I was a big fan. And I was like, I'm going to write comics one day. And he was... I know that he was under the influence of some left-handed cigarettes. And he said very bluntly, why aren't you writing right now?
1: Boom, what a response.
2: Yeah, and he's like, why aren't you doing it right now? And I remember I went home that night, and that's when I started working on the first series that I did seriously with a guy named Adam Gorham, who is now working on Exquisite Corpses, The Fox Mask Killer. He just finished a big run on The Incredible Hulk at Marvel, and we did a book called Teuton, which was like this historical fantasy story.
1: And you like historic stuff specifically, don't you?
2: I wanted my dream. Do you want to know what my dream is?
1: Yeah, tell me.
2: My dream is to do a 400-page comic
1: all
2: about the Siege of Vienna in 1683. That is my dream. That is my dream project to work on right there, which is the battle that inspired the Battle of Gondor in The Lord of the Rings.
1: Listen to this guy.
2: Come on. It's so cool. That's what I want to do.
1: For those of you playing along at home, the Siege of 1683, it happened between July 14th and September 12th of 1683. Roughly 150,000 Ottoman troops led by Grand Vizier Kara Mustafa Pasha.
2: Yes. Yeah, he had a dream of defeating a dragon, and the dragon was the Habsburgs. The oft-inbred Habsburgs, as they were.
1: And then you have the defenders, around 11 or 15,000 imperial troops and volunteers commanded by Ernst Rüdiger von Stahmberg.
2: The biggest thing about it is the largest massed cavalry charge in human history. Right, what broke the siege was the flying hussars of Poland.
1: So you, what you're witnessing right now in real time is someone who is so interested and into understanding something from history, who's going, okay, how can I take that really fascinating story that I love and turn it into something that everyone can consume?
2: Exactly.
1: And you know what? A graphic novel is exactly that.
2: That's it. And I've got there's a painter. His name is Miko Maciejczyk. He does a lot of like editorial work.
1: Oh, you've already figured out who you want to do the art.
2: He's a great guy. He's a Polish guy. We did an indie comic together years ago.
1: Yeah.
2: And he's often said, he goes, that's the one thing. He goes, as a Polish guy, he goes, you have no idea how big of a deal that is to us. I'm like, I don't, but I would like to. Let's do it.
1: Let me talk about, and I want to get to the Comic-Con stuff and Fan Expo, and what that experience is like, because you're sticking around for a couple of breaks here. But let's talk about your most recent thing that you've put out, which is the Florida Hippopotamus Cocaine Massacre. It's a series published by Mad Cave Studios, who you work with.
2: Yes.
1: Where did this idea come from, and what exactly is the premise for people that don't know?
2: So the premise of the story is that there is a large amusement park in Flamingo City, Florida.
1: Okay.
2: Called Disco Hippo Wonderland. But it's actually a drug front for this notorious drug lord named Jans Muir Dischow from Luxembourg, as you would. And he's created the most powerful form of cocaine known to man called Coke 45.
1: Okay.
2: And right when the feds are about to invade and arrest him, he decides, he dumps all this experimental cocaine into the hippo tank and sets them loose in the park. And then he blows up the entrances and exits. And then a marijuana smoke-fueled hurricane rolls in and floods the amusement park. And so you've got the laser drug force, this special anti-drug task force, trying to track him down in a flooded amusement park while evading bloodthirsty, savage, coke-addled hippopotami.
1: I want to see that movie.
2: So do I. I'd love to see the movie because I'd probably be able to buy a car with the money.
1: Right. So you got the first book. There's another one being worked on, isn't there?
2: I can't talk about anything along those lines just yet, but there may be more coming from the wonderful laser drug force.
1: That's the longest yes I've ever received to a question. My guest is Fred Kennedy. He is a Toronto radio DJ. You know his name, Fearless Fred. Also a comic book author. So let's talk about Comic-Con and Fan Expo and what those experiences are like, sitting behind a table and having people coming up going, oh my God, I love you so much. What do you do when someone says that to you? Fred's going to tell us next on the Ben Mulrooney Show.
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11: A high of 25 and a humidex of 30 in the forecast today with a mix of sun and cloud. Clear tonight, low of 14. Showers tomorrow, high of 26. And then clearing on Friday with a high of 25.

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1: All right, welcome back. Drex here from the Edge Radio Network covering for Ben all this week. My guest is Fearless Fred Kennedy. You probably know him as the drive host of Q107 in Toronto. He spent a lot of time at 102.1 The Edge, Power 97 in Winnipeg. Where else have you parked your U-Haul?
2: The Bear in Edmonton.
1: Oh, you worked at the Bear in Edmonton?
2: Yes.
1: Dude, that's a big station.
2: That was the station I grew up listening to.
1: Paul Brown Morning Show, right?
2: Yeah.
1: That's a piece of history.
2: That was the era, yeah.
1: Google that.
2: It was called the Fearless Fred Radio Extravaganza.
1: And was it a radio extravaganza?
2: It definitely was.
1: You are now obviously on Q107, but, you know, occasionally you need to take time off because you're also a very successful comic book author. And I know that you like to keep those things separate, which is kind of interesting. You don't really talk about your comic books too much on your own radio show, I've noticed.
2: Yeah, because it feels a little bit like pumping your own tires.
1: I mean, get that bag, baby.
2: Yeah, that's true. But I think the people that are, there's a lot of crossover, but... You know, I make it clear that's what I do. I don't hide it. I just don't promote it. You know what I mean? I also, the Floyd Hippopotamus Cocaine Massacre, I really want to plug the incredible artist.
1: Yeah, tell me
2: James.
1: Who drew all of those.
2: Okay, James Edward Clark is his name, and he's a local guy here in Toronto. This guy.
1: What else has he worked on?
2: He doesn't do any real mainstream stuff. He does a lot of indie work. And do you know how I met this guy?
1: How did you meet him?
2: So he's amazing. So
1: are we whispering? Because it's a secret.
2: It's so funny. Like, he would roll around at a comic convention. The thing about comic conventions, we'll talk about how they work, is when you are tabling in Artist Alley, is what it is called. When you buy a table in Artist Alley to sell the things that you have made yourself, you get your table, which is usually 6 feet, and then you get two badges for that. And what people end up doing is they will, like, split that between two little creators. And one person will have their little three-foot section. The other person has their three-foot section.
1: Okay, yeah.
2: And they'll sell their stuff. Sometimes it's comics. Sometimes it's crafts. You get a lot of really cool, unique stuff in Artist Alley. Whatever you can imagine. Anime keychains, people making pottery, you name it. James would never buy a table. What he would do is he would wait for one of his friends to get a table, and he would ask if he could borrow the companion badge. He would take that companion badge, and he would have a backpack filled with his books, and he would wander around in the convention, and he would just sell his books to people from his backpack, wherever they were in the show. It was amazing. And so people would get kind of mad because he'd park in front of your table while you were selling your comic books. And he'd be like, hey, you like comic books? Hey, take a look at this book that I made. And he'd pull it out, and he would show them this book that he made. And he scooped a sale from me at my own table. And then this is the best part. Then he sold me the book that he had sold to somebody
1: else. And that's how you met this guy.
2: That's how I met this guy.
1: And then you became friends. Hey, do you want to?
2: I thought he was amazing. His art is absolutely incredible.
1: That's so cool, Fred.
2: He does like these really, he did this supernatural... wrestling comic called Evil about a guy who's this luchador wrestler that's got to save his girlfriend from this demonic cult that's going to sacrifice her to the devil at midnight. And it's the most, he's wrestling wolfmen and vampires. It's the most insane thing. And I was like, this is amazing. And so then I wanted to do this hippo book with him. And he immediately was like, I really like where this is going. And so then
1: we worked on it.
2: Yeah.
1: Tell me what it's like when you're sitting at one of those booths as a creator.
2: Way better than walking around, man.
1: Right. So I see the vision of it, people lining up or doing whatever. So how does it work for you? You've got fans that seek you out. They know that Fred Kennedy is in a certain
2: booth. Not a lot. You know, a lot of times what people do, comic book collectors are very specific. Comic book collectors really want something special at the show. You know, and so when they go down the show, they bring their issues of comics that some of these comics are things that they've had for years. And the artists that create them, they're not always at all these shows, but they can go and they can get something special from that person. They can get it signed and get a little sketch on the book. And that's really cool. And it means a lot to them. And it's like everybody's got a thing that they love. And it's weird how if you are a big sports guy and you can rattle off a whole bunch of statistics about the Leafs, that is viewed differently than somebody able to go into all the continuity about Adam Warlock and the Silver Surfer. It's the same thing. Sports nerds, wrestling nerds, comic nerds, car nerds, guys that go on and can name things in a car and talk about specific differences from one car model to the other. You are a nerd. And if you went to a car convention...
1: Hey, listen to him pontificating like he's a talk show host.
2: It's the truth. It's all the same. Everybody's got a thing that they love.
1: You know what? And we all do.
2: Yes.
1: And the second we can accept ourselves and go, oh, my God, I'm really into this particular thing, whether it be comic books. Like,
2: yes.
1: Like my thing is vintage pencils. Weird, I know. Joy G just looked at me like, are you okay? Yeah, I'm fine. But that's what I like to collect.
2: Yeah.
3: I was surprised and not shocked. So there's a difference.
1: Look, I've been collecting pencils for decades. Like, it's my thing. Like, I've got some, like...
2: You should talk to an artist about that. They go nuts about stationery.
1: Like, when I meet... Like, this building, for many years, had animators up on level four because we had Nelvana. That was one of our organizations that we had within Chorus.
2: Clive Smith, founder of Nelvana, was at Fan Expo over the weekend.
1: He was?
2: Talking about the 40th anniversary of rock and roll. 50th anniversary.
1: They did a little bit of a clean out of upstairs. And one of the Office Move Pro people said to me, I'm like, have you found anything interesting yet? She goes, oh, I found a whole bunch of pencils. I'm like, were they Blackwing pencils? And she goes, yes. I'm like, did you find them on the fourth floor? She goes, yes. I'm like, animators love them. Right? Animators absolutely love this specific type of pencil. If it's an original from pre-1995, they're about $40 or $50 a piece. Pencil.
2: Is that because they erase clean?
1: No, just because these particular pencils that were made by the Faber-Castell Company, Eberhard Faber Company in New York City, made them to a specific standard. So now this look, I'm nerding out about pencils. Couldn't help myself. Fred, you're so right. We get into our nerdy things and we dive all the way in, don't we?
2: Absolutely. And that's the thing that happens at Fan Expo. There's movies, video games, TV shows, comics, all of that
1: stuff. What was the coolest thing you saw at Comic-Con this year?
2: I think the big thing for a lot of people was Mark Hamill doing a panel. I didn't go to that one. It was talking to Clive Smith, I think his name is, the guy who founded Nelvana Animation, and talking to him about animation in the 1970s, being that guy who was like really putting Canadian animation on the map, and how much of a guerrilla operation, late at night, 50 people in a room, lampshades going 24/7, sleeping on the floor. You get these stories.
1: Without Nelvana, we wouldn't have Baba and a multitude of other things.
2: The Care Bears, Beetlejuice, you name it. The Star Wars holiday special.
1: Hey, do yourself a favor. Next time you need to update your laptop, if you go up to IT on level 3, in the IT room, they've got OG Baba head from like the costume. Who's the name of the king in Baba?
2: Voiced by Canadian icon Gordon Pinsett.
1: Yes. What was the name of the dad in Baba? Was Baba the...
2: Babar is the dad. That's Babar.
1: Oh, who's the kid?
2: I don't know.
1: I thought Babar was the kid. It's been a while since I watched it, obviously, because I'm now a 48-year-old man, but sure.
2: I'm probably wrong, too.
1: Yeah. All right, so here's what we're going to do coming up in a little bit here. Fred, by the way, thanks for being here.
2: Hey, thank you.
1: You can listen to Fred Kennedy weekdays. 2 to 6, Q107 in Toronto. What other stations are you on?
2: I don't know them.
1: I think you're on Rock 101 in Vancouver. I think you're on, I don't know,
2: the
1: man.
2: The Chuck in Edmonton.
1: You're on the Chuck in Edmonton. Any others?
2: The Wolf in Peterborough.
1: There you go.
2: Big in Barrie.
1: Yeah, you'll find Fred. Just look around. Look, if there's a guy talking about science fiction or,
2: dinosaurs.
1: Dinosaurs of the Roman Empire and how they built, viaducts. Fred's show.
2: Great concrete.
1: Well, it self-improves. Like the water repairs it because they put lime in it. Like,
2: exactly.
1: Why aren't we learning
2: little
1: this?
2: Lime bustules in there.
1: Right?
2: You get wet, they expand, fill the cracks. There's
1: too much nerdiness.
2: Yep.
1: You got to go back and do your other radio show, okay? All right, coming up very soon, we're going to talk about community sports being priced out of school halls in the city of Toronto. We're going to chat to Patricia Lipper about this. She's a pickleball organizer, and she is not happy. We'll do that next.
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23: From the National Newsroom of the Canadian Press, I'm Karen Rebo. Canadian labor groups seem to be behind Prime Minister Mark Carney's decision to reject the latest trade deal by the U.S. in its ongoing trade war and to call off talks late last month in Washington. Upcoming challenges and the concerns of labor groups were the main focus of their meeting yesterday with the PM in Ottawa. Several, including the United Steelworkers Union, are pushing for more supports for workers, such as strengthening employment insurance. The federal government has announced $7.5 billion to modify and expand existing programs to support workers and to create new streams of funding. Arizona Democratic Senator Ruben Gallego was in Ottawa yesterday to let folks know there are many Americans who do not support Washington's trade war with Canada. He called a media conference at the U.S. Embassy to tell Canadians that no president should impose tariffs on Canada and that the current measures are hurting Arizona's own housing market.
24: We already are seeing some of these ramifications of this. You know, in terms of our housing shortage, we rely heavily on Canadian timber. Every time we get into these tariffs wars, some of that ends up tripping into that world. And the everyday Arizona that's trying to find an affordable house now finds itself having to pay 10% more, sometimes above market. That is just dumb.
23: Finance Minister François-Philippe Champagne says Russia's presence at this week's G20 meetings hosted by the U.S. has made many countries uncomfortable. He spoke yesterday after sitting down with his fellow G20 finance ministers. In Asheville,

0: image of two young women in uniform, captioned it, "This is real," along with the Canadian flag emoji. Some call it an attempt to disparage both the military and the appearance of some women in the cadet program.
1: Asked about the backlash yesterday, Pentagon Deputy Press Secretary Jacob Bliss said the post speaks for itself. When asked by reporters in Ottawa about that same post, Prime Minister Carney said the message was beneath their office. And court documents show that golf legend Tiger Woods plans to change his not guilty plea in a DUI case stemming from a rollover crash in Florida. A court hearing is set for this morning. Back in March, Woods' Land Rover clipped a truck, rolled onto its side, and officials said the golfer was arrested on suspicion of driving under the influence. A sheriff's office report said deputies found two pain pills in his pocket and that he showed signs of impairment. This is the Canadian Press. In sports, the Toronto Blue Jays are back at it tonight with a second game of their three-game series in Cleveland against the Guardians. Toronto fell 6-1 last night in the opener, leaving the Jays 2.5 games back of Cleveland for the final American League wildcard spot. Kroenke Sports and Entertainment has said it has reached a deal to purchase the Los Angeles Angels from Artie Marino. The company, led by Stan Kroenke, owns the NFL's Los Angeles Rams, English soccer club Arsenal, the NBA's Denver Nuggets, the NHL's Colorado Avalanche, and Major League Soccer's Colorado Rapids. The Vancouver Whitecaps continue their mission to becoming the first team ever to win 5 straight Canadian championship titles. The Major League Soccer club hosts CF Montreal in the first leg of their 2-game semifinal series tonight. Last night, Forge FC of Hamilton secured a 1-1 draw against FC Super du Quebec in the first leg of their semifinal. From the Canadian Press, I'm Karen Rebo.
2: This is the ongoing history of new music with Alan Cross.
3: It's often very hard to know when history is happening, even if you're in the middle of things. Even when it's super chaotic and you might feel that something very important is happening, you really can't be sure. It's only with time that things come into focus. When it comes to music, we know that some years were more important than others. 1956, for example. People who were alive back then were occupied by Cold War tensions, the growing civil rights movement in the United States, the increasing penetration of television into homes, and a couple of bad earthquakes and hurricanes. But at the same time, a new singer named Elvis Presley was at the forefront of this new thing called rock and roll. A new construct called the teenager was off listening to music on their new transistor radios. And if they had a TV in their house, they were watching Dick Clark, an American Bandstand. Meanwhile, in the UK, a form of pre-rock called skiffle was taking off. Within a few years, a skiffle-loving band called the Quarrymen was playing gigs, and they would, of course, later become the Beatles. Speaking of whom, 1964 was also an important year. More than 70 million people watched the Beatles on The Ed Sullivan Show that February, kicking off their international career and the whole British invasion. The years 1967 through 1969 also turned out to be a big deal. The rise of FM rock radio, the Beatles and Bob Dylan drew people away from singles to albums. There was the Summer of Love, the constant flow of music inspired by the opposition to the Vietnam War, Woodstock, Altamont, and a whole bunch of other things. Books have been written about how important 1971 and 1972 were to rock. David Bowie introduced Ziggy Stardust, John Lennon's fight to keep from being deported from the U.S., big records from Led Zeppelin and The Who and Black Sabbath and Yes and the Rolling Stones and Pink Floyd and Alice Cooper and Deep Purple and Rod Stewart, all of which are now considered all-time classics. 1976. No one knew it at the time, and very few paid attention, but that was the year punk was born. 1984. Prince, Springsteen, Van Halen, U2, The Smiths, and Metallica all had major records. And then in 1991, the grunge revolution and the explosion of all things alternative. Which brings me to 1994. Rock had been on the upswing for a couple of years. And when we look back now, it's obvious that the grunge and alternative scenes of the 90s peaked during those 12 months. I think we should take a look back.
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4: Hello again, I'm Alan Cross, and if you were a fan of rock and you were around in the early 1990s, you probably remember that era very, very fondly. I know I do. Starting at some point in, 1990, it seemed that every day brought a new band and a new song and a new album and a new sound and a new scene that needed to be explored. Working at an alt-rock radio station, as I did during those days, I loved going to work because I knew I was probably going to hear something brand new and spectacular that day, and every day. This was the golden era for Gen X music fans. Classic and heritage artists were still a thing, but it was clear that a new generation of rock artists was in control. And this generation was releasing music that captured the hopes, dreams, wishes, anger, and aggression of the young people of the era. We hadn't seen that kind of thing since the 70s during punk, post-punk, and new wave times. And for a little while, pop was not dominant. It was time for rock with a capital rock. Things really got into gear in 1991. Momentum carried over to 1992 and 1993. And by the time we got to 1994, we were living in an alt-rock world. Was it the greatest year for alternative ever? Maybe. Let's explore that. The first indication that we got that 1994 was going to be another monster year for rock came from Australia. That January, the annual Big Day Out Festival, an event bigger than anything the country had ever seen before, not only came back, but expanded to 5 Australian cities, as well as Auckland, New Zealand, over a 3-week period. That lineup included Soundgarden, The Ramones, Bjork, The Smashing Pumpkins, The Breeders, Primus, Urge Overkill, and Teenage Fan Club, along with dozens and dozens of smaller acts. And it was a massive success. On January 25th, 1994, Alice in Chains released their Jar of Flies EP. The band itself was struggling because of singer Layne Staley's drug problems and the firing of bass player Mike Starr, which is probably why the group could only manage an EP's worth of songs. But it didn't matter. The record entered the Billboard album charts at number 1, and this was the first time in history that an EP entered the charts at number 1. By the end of the year, it had sold more than 2 million copies. And it was also a massive critical success.

The next big record of 1994 didn't seem like it was going to be a big deal at all, at least not at first. After a couple of indie albums, Green Day signed a major label deal with Warner. Although they thought the record that they turned in was okay, the label really didn't expect much from the band or from the album. I mean, it was just updated punk rock from the 1970s. Hadn't the Ramones already been down this road with only middling sales success? Warner set the bar low. If the album sold 200,000 copies, well, that would be a victory. On February 1st, the day of the album's release, only 9,000 units were sent to stores. But even when that allotment sold out almost immediately, Warner still wasn't convinced. After all, sales like that weren't enough to make it anywhere on the Billboard Top 200. But then, on February 22nd, Longview, the first single from the album, had its video debut on MTV. Boom. Within a week or so, the album was on the charts at a modest 127. It continued to rise throughout March, with the band playing a lot of gigs and appearing on late-night TV. By the end of the month, the album had risen to number 2 on the Billboard charts. And then something tragic happened. Kurt Cobain took his own life. We heard the news on April 8th. My theory is that the shock of Kurt's dramatic departure created a temporary vacuum in rock. Something needed to fill this hole, and Green Day offered the answer. This record, the Dookie album, acted as something of a balm to the hearts broken by the end of Nirvana. At the same time, there's nothing like success to spur imitation. With the punk pop of Green Day exploding everywhere in the spring of 1994, other labels went on a hunt for similar-sounding bands. Dookie set off the mid-90s punk rock revival, the effects of which we're still feeling today.

0: By the end of 1994, Dookie had gone multi-platinum. It would later be certified as diamond, meaning sales of over 10 million in just the United States alone. It reached number one in three countries, including Canada, where it has sold well over a million units. It sold somewhere around 20 million units worldwide. Dookie is probably the most important pop-punk album ever. Some, including Time magazine, ranked it along Nevermind when it came to lasting influence. And we can draw a line back to Dookie from The Offspring, Rancid, Sum 41, Blink 182, Fall Out Boy, and dozens of others. Even Lady Gaga. Dookie was the first album she ever bought with her own money. Now, since we touched on Nirvana, let's get that part of the story out of the way. On March 1st, the band played their final show in Munich, Germany. Kurt wasn't well. His voice was shot and everybody in the band was burned out. So the rest of the European tour was canceled. What followed has been well documented over the years. On March 3rd, Kurt deliberately OD'd on tranquilizers in a Rome hotel room. Later that month, on the 18th, cops were called to the house in Seattle when Kurt locked himself in a room with a bunch of guns. At the end of the month, he agreed to check into rehab after an intervention. Then came the events of April 1st to 8th, the escape from rehab, the missing persons report, the private detective search, and ultimately, April 8th, the day his body was found.
1: 338, I really don't want to do this. This is the latest from Seattle. A record company official says Nirvana lead singer Kurt Cobain shot himself to death at his Seattle home yesterday. Police say Cobain's body was found today with a shotgun wound to the head, a suicide note nearby. He had been recuperating from last month's overdose of painkillers and champagne. His mother says Cobain has been missing for 6 days, and she says the last time she spoke with her son, she told him not to join the stupid club of other rock stars who had died early.
0: If you weren't around back then, it's hard to describe just what an effect Kurt's dramatic death had on music fans. Even though Nirvana seemed to be on a downswing, and even though the In Utero album, the much-anticipated follow-up to Nevermind, sold only 180,000 copies in its first week, Kurt's death was extremely traumatic, and the mourning continued for months.

0: I remember thinking this. Kurt's death felt like it was the beginning of the end of something. I don't know what, but something. And I wasn't alone. Kurt's death knocked everyone for a big loop. After all, it was Kurt, Nirvana, and Nevermind that had gotten us to this point, starting in 1991. They had been central to the musical narrative of the last couple of years. Could the glory days of alt-rock continue without Kurt and Nirvana? Maybe this glorious period of alt-rock had finally peaked. Maybe the party was starting to wind down. It turns out that that was the case, but not just yet. Parties have momentum, and it takes a while for everyone to notice that the host is flicking the lights and that it's time to go home. That realization would not happen in 1994. The music just kept on coming. And I'll show you what I mean in just a second.
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0: Let's continue our march through 1994 as we explore one of the most pivotal years in rock history. Now, you remember what I said about the death of Kurt Cobain creating a vacuum? Green Day helped fill it with Dookie, and so did The Offspring. Just 3 days after we heard the news about Kurt, The Offspring released the Smash album. That was April 11th, 1994. The Offspring was a lot like Green Day in that they'd released a couple of independent records already. And they were still independent in 1994, part of the roster of Epitaph, the label founded and run by members of Bad Religion. Their third album had a budget of $20,000. It was recorded in North Hollywood over just a few weeks. Given their track record and the fact that they were on an indie label that lacked the distribution and marketing of the big boys, a really low bar was set for sales. Anything over 15,000 copies would be a victory. But then circumstances intervened. Green Day was exploding with Dookie. That's the kind of music people seem to want. Was there more of this stuff out there? Rancid, another band from the Bay Area that had been around for a while, also fit the bill. But The Offspring was an even better bet. The first single became a radio hit in Southern California. From there, it spread across North America and then overseas. Epitaph was dazed. 500,000 copies, 1 million copies, 2 million, 5 million, 10 million. At last count, Smash has worldwide sales of somewhere around 18 million units, making it the biggest selling indie rock record in history. If you were a kid in 1994, there was an excellent chance that you were introduced to punk through both Dookie and Smash.
3: You gotta keep them separated.

here's something to mull over. Would Green Day and The Offspring have become as big as they did had Nirvana continued operation and there was no death to create a hole in the alt-rock world? We'll never know, but it is a good thought experiment. I want to round up some friends and talk about that. But then there's this. Would Britpop have ever happened if it had not been for grunge? By 1994, Blur had released a couple of albums, neither of which had set the world on fire. Meanwhile, frontman David Albarn was increasingly angry at how much American alt-rock had invaded Britain. Through 1992, 1993, and early 1994, music from the other side of the Atlantic was threatening to smother a lot of domestic music in the UK. And Albarn had a point, too. The Manchester scene had run its course, and the big thing was DJs, raves, and dance clubs. Someone had to do something, he thought, to reverse this decline in British indie music. Blur also had some major financial troubles, so they were, let's just say, motivated to make something happen. This is the environment in which the Parklife album was written and recorded. It's a loose, very loose, concept album that tried to capture the essence of British life, starting with the racing greyhounds on the front cover through all the lyrics. In fact, the original title of the record was going to be London. But when it was done, Food Records, Blur's label, thought it was rubbish, a mistake, they called it. However, it was anything but. Parklife was an immediate hit with the British public. Young people dug it, but so did older generations. Within weeks, critics were calling it one of the year's best albums, and for 90 weeks, it was stuck on the British album charts. Now, today, we regard Parklife as one of the best British albums of the 90s. And if we're looking for a starting point for Britpop, this is probably it. Oh, the foundations were already there with the Smiths and the Stone Roses and Suede. They had already explored that territory. But Blur and Parklife lit some kind of bonfire that would consume the British music scene for the next several years. The record was released on April 25th, 1994, 3 weeks after the announcement that Kurt Cobain had died. Again, we have a big record that fills a void.

life was the talk of the UK through the spring and summer of 1994. But then something else happened that summer. A bunch of yobs from Manchester, trading under the name Oasis, started making noise. Oasis had been known as Rain for a couple of years. Then Noel Gallagher, a mediocre guitar roadie for the band Inspiral Carpets, launched a coup and took over his little brother's band, renaming it after a local venue. He'd been writing songs while on tour with the Carpets as well as behind the parts counter at his job for British Gas. After bullying their way onto a bill in Glasgow, a deal with Creation Records followed. Then came a series of singles, Columbia, Supersonic, and Shaker Maker. The songs were brilliant in their simplicity and structure. Plus, they reminded people of an era when this kind of music ruled Britain. The similarities to the Beatles style helped, of course. And the stories of the group's laddish behavior and drug use made for great copy in all the papers, too. By the time Oasis released their debut album, Definitely Maybe, on August 29th, 1994, there was a frenzy. This record became the fastest-selling debut album in the history of the UK, moving 100,000 copies in just 4 days. When it debuted at number one on the charts a few days later, it had outsold its nearest competitor by 50%. Critical acclaim was everywhere, and the album would go on to sell more than 10 million copies worldwide.

0: Thanks to 1994 releases by Oasis and Blur, Britpop would very quickly become a thing for the next few years. Cool Britannia was the thing, with so many other artists taking over the public consciousness. Pulp, Elastica, James, Supergrass, The Charlatans, Travis, The Verve, Stereophonics, Echo Belly, Shed 7, they all came after the 1-2 punch of Blur and Oasis in 1994. We're still not done. More of our exploration of 1994 coming up.
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0: What else happened in 1994 that made it one of the greatest years in music? Well, Pearl Jam took on Ticketmaster over Monopoly practices. That would create a lot of publicity, but in the end, nothing really happened. This was the year that we really got into Courtney Love and Hole. There was a previous album, and we heard all the stories about her and Kurt. But let's not forget about how good an album Live Through This was, and how it established Hole as a serious force. On August 11th, Sting made history. How? A CD copy of his album Ten Summoner's Tales became the first item sold securely over the internet. $12.48 plus shipping and handling. That sounds quaint now, but back then, this was revolutionary. Jeff Buckley released his now legendary Grace album. It was his one and only record, because 3 years later, he'd be dead, accidentally drowning in the Mississippi River. Stone Temple Pilots released Purple, their second album. Number one in the U.S., number one in Canada, number one in Australia, and top 10 in New Zealand, Sweden, and the U.K. It would be triple platinum by the end of the year and would go on to sell at least 6 million copies. On May 10th, 1994, a new L.A. band called Weezer released their debut record, the so-called Blue Album. This record also ticked a bunch of boxes. It was kind of grungy, but not. It was nerdy and slackerish, but in a good way. It rocked, but with a punk spirit. It was definitely a fresh look at power pop, and it helped lay the foundations for emo in the coming years. It was a major critical and commercial success, and a lot of people don't realize that Weezer's Blue Album sold at least 15 million copies worldwide. Okay, wait, we should talk about that. Let's look at some of these 1994 album sales numbers. Alice in Chains, 2 million. Stone Temple Pilots, 6 million. Oasis, 10 million. In Utero from Nirvana, 15 million. Offspring, 18 million. Green Day, 20 million. And those are for the numbers for albums that came out just in 1994. And there's more. Trent Reznor delivered The Downward Spiral on March 8th of that year. Nine Inch Nails had been in legal limbo thanks to a disastrous recording contract for the first album. Trent emerged from that in 1992 with a couple of EPs. But it was with this second full album that Trent and his project finally broke through. The crazy thing about this record is that it was recorded in a house at 10,050 Cielo Drive in the Bel Air area of Los Angeles. That was the same house where the Manson family carried out mass murder of actress Sharon Tate and her friends on August 9th, 1969. The murders were so brutal and so bloody that they still resonate through LA society and culture in general. The Downward Spiral was a concept album, capturing some of the pain, alienation, and disillusionment that had built up over the previous few years. Reznor was also descending into depression, something that led to alcoholism and drug addiction. At the same time, though, Trent seemed to be in total control. This was one of the most technologically centered albums we'd ever seen. It used brand new digital techniques and cool hardware and software. In a testament to how popular alt-rock had become, the album, a heavy, heavy industrial record, reached number 2 on the American Billboard charts. It was top 10 in the UK and top 15 in Canada. Worldwide sales are somewhere north of 5 million. From the release of The Downward Spiral, Trent Reznor was recognized as a force in the music industry. It's still considered by many to be the best Nine Inch Nails album out there and one of the greatest albums of the 1990s. And who would have picked this as anything that would be considered anything close to a love song?
2: You let me violate you. You let me desecration.

I mentioned that the downward spiral came out on March 8th, 1994. That same day, we got the fourth studio album from Soundgarden. This was the biggest grunge release of the year, and it's considered by most fans to be Soundgarden's best record. Number one in the US, Canada, Australia, and New Zealand. Top 10 in the UK, Denmark, Finland, Norway, and Switzerland. 5 successful singles, 2 Grammy Awards. And once again, we have an alternative album critics picked as one of the best of the 1990s. Oh, yeah, and it sold pretty good. Maybe 10 million copies worldwide.

0: Here's one final note to show exactly how dominant alternative rock was in 1994. The 25th anniversary of the original Woodstock was held in Socrates, New York. I was there, and I'll tell you something, I've never been so miserable with the cold and the rain and the mud. The sets were good, though, and the lineup shows how massive alt-rock had become. The Red Hot Chili Peppers, Peter Gabriel, Green Day, Nine Inch Nails, Live, Collective Soul, Violent Femmes, Metallica, Blind Melon, Rollins Band, Cranberries, Primus, Porno for Pyros. This was in addition to another successful Lollapalooza tour. In 1994, it featured the Smashing Pumpkins, the Beastie Boys, the Breeders, the Verve, Green Day, the Flaming Lips, and a ton of others. Again, if you were around and into rock in 1994, it really was an embarrassment of riches. But it wouldn't last. Nothing does. We'll finish it up there in a moment.
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0: I really wanted to get to more songs in this show, but I couldn't. We just ran out of time. 1994 was before the internet took off, long before anyone had ever heard of social media, and more than a decade before we started streaming music. Songs were long back then. If you look at the songs we've heard, Blur's Girls and Boys runs about 5 minutes. Oasis and Live Forever, 4.5. Black Hole Sun, over 5 minutes. Closer runs beyond 6. We had time to listen to music back then. There were no skip buttons. There was nothing else to distract us. And besides, we paid good money for those compact discs. We had a financial investment in these albums. And damn it, we were going to listen to these albums all the way through again and again until we knew every single song backwards and forwards. The momentum of 1994 would continue for a while longer yet. But by the time we got to mid-1995, there was a sense that the alt-rock party was drawing to a close. Some acts who were responsible for this music burned out and broke up. The social, economic, and political climate had changed. Things seemed to be getting better. Even the angry and disillusioned Gen X fans who ushered in this era had to agree that things had improved. Plus, they were growing up and moving on. Behind them were the first millennials. Their musical tastes and demands were different. They didn't seem to be as jaded and angry, so the pendulum began to swing the other way. By 1996, rock was on the descendant, and pure pop was on the rise. Personally, I knew another cycle had come to an end for rock when I first heard the Spice Girls. Hey, listen, to everything there is a season. Rock would come back again in another few years. And now, we still have the legacy of 1994. Oh, and let me throw in this last little nugget of you as proof that 1994 was special. In October of that year, Pulp Fiction, Forrest Gump, The Shawshank Redemption, and Jurassic Park were all in the theaters at the same time. Wow, huh? If you want more of this, there were hundreds of podcasts available for free. All the platforms have them. Just download and go. Plus, if you can rate and review, that would be great. We can meet up on all the social media channels. Plus, there's my website, ajournalofmusicalthings.com. It's updated every day. And there's the free newsletter that goes with it. I have another podcast, too. It looks at the intersection of music and true crime. Look for Uncharted, Crime and Mayhem in the Music Industry, wherever you get your podcasts. And I welcome any emails. Drop me a line at alan@alancross.ca. Technical production is by Rob Johnston, who actually suggested 1994 for a topic for this show. Thank him. Talk to you next time. I'm Alan Cross.
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7: From the National Newsroom of the Canadian Press, I'm Karen Rebeau. Canadian labor groups seem to be behind Prime Minister Mark Carney's decision to reject the latest trade deal by the U.S. in its ongoing trade war and to call off talks late last month in Washington. Upcoming challenges and the concerns of labor groups were the main focus of their meeting yesterday with the PM in Ottawa. Several, including the United Steelworkers Union, are pushing for more supports for workers, such as strengthening employment insurance. The federal government has announced $7.5 billion to modify and expand existing programs to support workers and to create new streams of funding. Arizona Democratic Senator Ruben Gallego was in Ottawa yesterday to let folks know there are many Americans who do not support Washington's trade war with Canada. He called a media conference at the U.S. Embassy to tell Canadians that no president should impose tariffs on Canada and that the current measures are hurting Arizona's own housing market.
8: We already are seeing some of these ramifications of this. You know, in terms of our housing shortage, we rely heavily on Canadian timber. Every time we get into these tariffs wars, some of that ends up tripping into that world. And the everyday Arizona that's trying to buy an affordable house now finds itself having to pay 10% more, sometimes above market. That is just dumb.
7: Finance Minister François-Philippe Champagne says Russia's presence at this week's G20 meetings hosted by the U.S. has made many countries uncomfortable. He spoke yesterday after sitting down with his fellow G20 finance ministers in Asheville, North Carolina.
9: Canada is steadfast in our resolve to support the Ukrainian people, and we have made sure that our discomfort is being heard by colleagues with respect to who is in attendance at the meeting.
7: Moscow remains a G20 member despite its more than four-year war on Ukraine. The Pentagon is standing behind U.S. Defense Secretary Pete Hegseth's social media post about a Canadian cadet program. Canadian press reporter Jason White has more.
10: He shared an image of two young women in uniform, captioned it, "This is real," along with the Canadian flag emoji. Some call it an attempt to disparage both the military and the appearance of some women in the cadet program.
7: Asked about the backlash yesterday, Pentagon Deputy Press Secretary Jacob Bliss said the post speaks for itself.

0: In sports, the Toronto Blue Jays are back at it tonight with a second game of their three-game series in Cleveland against the Guardians. Toronto fell 6-1 last night in the opener, leaving the Jays 2.5 games back of Cleveland for the final American League wildcard spot. Kroenke Sports and Entertainment has said it has reached a deal to purchase the Los Angeles Angels from Artie Marino. The company, led by Stan Kroenke, owns the NFL's Los Angeles Rams, English soccer club Arsenal, the NBA's Denver Nuggets, the NHL's Colorado Avalanche, and Major League Soccer's Colorado Rapids. The Vancouver Whitecaps continue their mission to becoming the first team ever to win 5 straight Canadian championship titles. The Major League Soccer club hosts CF Montreal in the first leg of their 2-game semifinal series tonight. Last night, Forge FC of Hamilton secured a 1-1 draw against FC Super du Quebec in the first leg of their semifinal. From the Canadian Press, I'm Karen Rebeau.
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2: So how many Canadian songs, Brett, do you think actually mention Lake Ontario in them?
3: I have no idea. Until this thing happened over the weekend, I don't know that I could have named one.
2: Well, let's talk about it with publicist and music commentator Eric Alper. Good morning, Eric. Thanks for taking the time today.
4: No problem. Thank you so much for having me.
2: So how many songs can you think of that actually have Lake Ontario in them? And are we going to have to change the lyrics in them?
4: Yeah, look, there's maybe a dozen, but certainly some of the most popular songs of the last 40 years coming from Canadian artists mentioned, and including the wreck of the Edmund Fitzgerald back in 1976 when Gordon Lightfoot's account of that disaster names all 5 Great Lakes, so you get extra bonus points there. And Lake Ontario gets its own line as the chain moves south. So certainly there are quite a number of songs. And unlike, I think, during the reckoning during COVID, when it was not just COVID, but it was the Me Too movement, it was the Black Lives Matter movement, where artists started to rethink their band names. People like the Dixie Chicks renamed themselves the Chicks. I have absolutely no doubt that nobody will change their lyrics, especially because of this reason that the U.S. sitting president just decides to change Lake Ontario to Lake of America.
2: Well, so let me ask you, do you think some of these songs now will become a rallying cry? I mean, it certainly was for Blue Rodeo on the weekend.
4: Yeah, Blue Rodeo performed right here in Toronto, and during the song Hasn't Hit Me Yet from 1992, there is a line in the song that says, down in the middle of Lake Ontario, the same snow is falling. And they asked the audience to sing that specific line very, very loudly, and they did. And those videos are gone viral. It's kind of like another elbows up moment. It's a very, very quiet image tucked into a song about the slow devastation of a breakup, but it's kind of, revamped a little bit, and it's kind of like It Hasn't Hit Me Yet is taking on a whole new meaning. So I think through Trump's doing, we're kind of seeing some of these songs rise on Spotify and other music services, including YouTube, for people that are just curious about where those Lake Ontario words and lyrics and titles are all about.
3: Yeah, it's kind of a positive spinoff of all this nonsense that's going on, to see that Canadian artists are going to get a nice little shot in the arm.
4: Yeah, I there's been so much in the last, I would say, week or so, where there's been so many viral memes or graphics of what to buy Canadian instead of buying these products that are American. And I think it's making people who might be still on the fence about, protection by consumers, what we should spend our money on, how we should really start to think about this country a little bit more and how proud we should be of it. The Bare Naked Ladies have a song called See the Tower, which is a kind of a takeoff and an ode to the CN Tower. And it was only from a couple of years ago, and it goes through all the different things that happened around that time, where all these little bits and pieces of Toronto

0: Olivia, and the song described the tower of looking out over Lake Ontario. Do you wonder where the decades go? And so I think that a lot of people are very wistful about this name and about the lakes and what the Great Lakes actually mean to us. I was just thinking about it like only a couple of days ago. Like, I learned the Great Lake names from public school with the word homes, when it was like, you know, Huron, Ontario, Michigan, Erie and Superior. And now it's kids are going to grow up thinking like hams, which doesn't make any sense whatsoever.
1: I never heard that acronym growing up in school.
0: If I said the word homes to anybody of my friends, they would absolutely go, yep, that's Huron, Ontario. Yeah, Michigan, Erie, and Superior. That's how we all remembered it. That's how we all got through university, Kate.
1: Love it. Absolutely love it. Listen, we have so much to celebrate, though, Eric, in this country when it comes to Canadian music. I mean, old and new. Is there anything that, you know, we should be listening to that's caught your ear recently?
0: Yeah, you know, there is, look, there's, I'm kind of going off on a little bit of a tragically hip bender right now, because it was the 10th anniversary of their last show. There's a guy out of Kingston, Ontario, coincidentally named Kentucky, and he wrote a song about the Tragically Hip, and he kind of fit neatly into the Wilco rock roots thing, so I'm kind of digging him a lot. But I find, you know, other than that, like, I think it's just going back to all the mainstays. I listen to a lot of Rush because they're out on tour, and listening to a lot of Blue Rodeo and Gordon Lightfoot, and just, you know, trying to support the Canadian music and the indie scene as well with a whole bunch of new artists.
1: Yeah, we are certainly blessed with the amount of talent we have in this country. And as you say, you know, old and new. Always appreciate you taking the time, Eric. Thank you, my friend. We'll talk again soon.
0: Thank you so much, KK. We'll talk later.
1: You bet. Eric Alper, publicist and music commentator. Here's an interesting fact.
2: Okay.
1: Did you know that Gordon Lightfoot, his last show was here in Winnipeg?
2: Yes.
1: Yeah. I got to MC. Well, I probably told this story a million times.
2: Tell it again.
1: Okay. I got to MC that show. And I tell you, I have to be completely honest, as much as I was in awe of seeing Mr. Lightfoot backstage, I looked at him and went, oh boy. Yeah, he's in trouble. He is in trouble.
2: Mm-hmm.
1: But, you know, in speaking to his management, you know, his management was saying, we can't keep up with the number of show requests we have for him. And the vast majority, Brett, were coming from the U.S. So, you know, he is much beloved both in this country and down in the USA.
2: That's cool.
1: And yeah, it very cool. And God love him for throwing in Lake Ontario in the wreck of the Edmund Fitzgerald.
2: We've had a couple of people point out with the renaming of the lake, quote unquote, when you look at the letters, Superior, Huron, America, Michigan, and Erie, the Great Lakes now spell the word shame, LOL.
1: That's pretty good.
2: And we had Lance point out, he was looking at something on Facebook last night. I would have to confirm this, of course, but pointing to the number of towns and communities in the United States, which are called Ontario. So will all of those communities, will Ontario, California?
1: That's right.
2: Have to be renamed?
1: I mean, the silliness of all of this is just, you know, I was sitting with my dear old 93-year-old father on the weekend, and we were watching TV because that's what we do a lot now. And, you know, I was thinking, did he ever think in his 93 years that we would come to this place and this time? You know, that... Oh, boy. It just makes you shake your head. It really, truly makes you shake your head. And it's funny. You know, my father had a stroke in May, and language has really been hurt hard. I don't have an understanding of what he says a lot of times, but I tell you what, Brett, when Donald Trump comes on the TV, there is one word he uses. It's not for radio. I can't repeat it, but that comes shining through every time. And I'm like, yeah, Dad, you're still in there. You're still in there.
2: Attaboy. Papa KK, way to go.
1: Yeah.
2: Okay. And you know what? Thanks for highlighting this topic, because I really need to revisit my favorite Canadian bands. Like, you know, my wheelhouse, I guess, is 90s rock, or at least the 90s in general. They say the music that you listen to, what is it, from between your 16 and 24, ages 16 yeah. and 20, your formative years, that's kind of the music that will always sort of be a default for you, something that you can circle back to. And 90s rock was so big back when rock music was actually relevant to the mainstream. And the Canadian component of that was amazing. They had so many great Canadian bands, and I'm not suggesting there are not great Canadian artists now. I just need to work harder to find that Canadian rock music now. So I think I'm going to endeavor to revisit some of my favorites and maybe try to find some of the newer ones that might be
1: nice.
2: Hiding the gems that are hiding in the rough, so to speak.
1: Ooh, just like your golf ball.
2: Exactly. That's sort of where I was going there. Hiding. It's actually hiding bottom of the LaSalle River. So hundreds of them are down there.
1: We should write a song about that.
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12: 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Weather.
13: A mix of sun and cloud in the forecast today with a high of 25, humid X of 30. Tonight, clear, low of 14. Tomorrow, showers, high of 26. Friday, clearing, high of 25.
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2: 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We have tickets up for grabs for the Banjo Bowl, September 12th, Princess Auto Stadium, Bombers and Riders. You can also win tickets this week on the news with Richard Cloutier between 4 p.m. and 7 p.m. And KK's got a question for you. What's on your mind, KK?
1: Well, let me tell you what precipitated this question, Brett, and that is, you know, I have decided this fall is the fall that I declutter. I am weighed down in just stuff.
2: Lots of
1: so
2: junk.
1: It is time. Well, listen, some of it is, you know, junky. Some of it is donatable, and then some of it, you know, I'm going to take some time and try and sell some stuff. But as I'm looking in the storage closet yesterday, staring at me, which it's been staring at me for years, is a crock pot. And I, you know, look at this thing, and I had such great intentions of doing something with the crock pot. And I've used it once, maybe twice, I think, in the last decade. And listen, I'm a cleaner, not a cooker, but I keep buying these cooking things thinking they're going to help me, right? Because, you know, I need to make cooking easy because I hate cooking. I really do. I just, it's not my jam, okay? I will scrub a toilet before I make a meal.
17: Me too.
1: So I'm looking at this crock pot and I'm saying, why did I buy this? Like, why did I buy this? So I was thinking, you know, what kind of things, whether big or small, do you have in your house where you look at them and say, okay, why? Why did I purchase this?
2: 204-780-6868. And it's actually funny that you thought of this, KK, because this has certainly been top of mind for me after last week's difficult week in pop culture with the losses of Dolly Parton, Tim Curry, and Peter Cullen, who was the voice of Optimus Prime.
18: It's been an honor serving with you all. Autobots, roll out!
2: I know he voiced all kinds of things like Eeyore and the Winnie the Pooh cartoon, but for me, he was Optimus Prime. And but I don't know, 2010, 2011, my then girlfriend and I at the time were on a road trip and we stopped at a Walmart, like Super Center or Mega Center or Giganto Center, whatever they call them in the States, just for the sheer novelty of it. Cause it was like 5 times bigger. They're 10 times bigger than our Walmarts. And we remember walking around just like, this place is cavernous. And we decided to allow each other an impulse buy. I bought myself a fancy Optimus Prime toy. So they had the regular ones that were around $20. Mine was $50. They had other ones for like $100, $200. I don't know. Anyway, it's still in the box. I never opened it, and I don't know why. It's not like I'm expecting it to turn into some collectible that's going to make me all kinds of money. Because it's not. Because it's actually linked to the second movie, Revenge of the Fallen, which was terrible. So I kind of wonder if I've kept it in the box because maybe one day I'll donate it. But I kind of want to open it and play with it. So
17: no better time than
1: but
17: now.
1: But if you haven't done that in a decade, Brett, are you really going to play with it?
2: Well, I kind of want to now, especially with I've been thinking a lot about Optimus Prime and how much he meant to me and how much Peter Cullen's voice meant to my life. So I might just have to open Optimus Prime this weekend and see if I can transform him. So that's mine. Tyson, what you got?
17: Mine were the Reebok pump skates. And I saw everyone have them, and I wanted them so badly. They look so cool. All you do is pump them up, and your skates are tightened. I was like, sign me up. And then my dad got them for me, and the first time I put them on.
2: These ice skates?
17: Yeah. Go and tie them up, then start pumping it up.
2: Pump it up.
17: And then as soon as I pumped it up all the way, I was like, I can't wear these. And just the look in my dad's eye when I said that, he was like,
2: oh,
17: seriously? I'm like, I don't think I can wear them. I'm like, well, you're wearing them tonight. For sure.
0: Get on the ice.
17: And then after that, just never could wear them again. They were way cooler to look at than to actually put on.
2: The trick with
1: do you still have them, Tyson?
17: I'm sure they're somewhere buried in my parents' garage somewhere.
2: The trick with the pumps is you couldn't pump them all the way up. Whether it was, I never wore the skates, but even with the shoes, if you pumped them up too much, so there was like a happy, you had to find the happy medium.
17: Yeah, I just wanted to get a good pump. That was it.
2: Pump it up. What about you, Sarah?
0: Mine is a photo printer, and I don't know why I still have this paperweight, because you can just go to Staples or go to Walmart. I don't want to replace the ink. I haven't replaced the ink, and like all the pictures would just turn out grainy and streaky, and it just doesn't work well. Connecting my phone to it, because my phone, of course, is current, and this photo printer is not, so hooking it up to that is just a whole other ordeal, and every time I need to print something, I think, oh, I'm going to use this photo printer and save what? I don't know how much it costs to print a photo. Is it like 10 cents a photo? And it's just way more work than it needs to be. So you're inspiring me, KK. Some fall cleaning and this paperweight is going.
1: Yeah.
2: What about you, Forts?
4: Well, in the past, past 10 years ago, I've been collecting hard media, like Blu-rays and stuff. And I'm telling you, I have a few movies that are still in the wrappers. I've never seen them. Like, Now You See Me. I don't know if you know that movie.
2: The magician one, yeah.
4: Yeah, I bought it. It's still in the wrapper. I've never seen it. It's been sitting on my bookshelf for like 10 years. I have two copies of Friday the 13th, Part 3.
0: Just random?
2: Why?
4: Well, it's because I'd go to the store, you go to the bins, and they're like, hey,
0: the cheap
4: you know,
0: ones.
4: Like, pick up this movie for $5 or $8. I'm like, hey, that's a steal. I'm going to pick it, not realizing that I already have the copy sitting on my bookshelf. So I've got movies that are still in the wrappers. I got double movies. It's a bad choice.
2: 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What is something that you bought and then you realized, like, why? Why did I buy this? I never use it. Whether it's big, whether it's small, like KK's crock pot. Tell you what, though, KK, if you ever do use it, you're going to probably be pleased with what you've done.
1: Yeah, but Brett, that would take work.
2: I know. And commitment. Like, I really respect those who use those slow cookers. Like, to put something in there before you go to work and let it sit simmer all day long. Like, that's, you really are committed
4: to a
2: good meal.
4: I'm too afraid it's going
2: to
4: catch fire.
1: Right?
4: Like, when I'm not there and, like, something's going to happen.
2: Yeah. I wouldn't have the confidence to leave it either. So, hats off to you crock potters.
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2: Hello there, it's McGarry and KK. Brett McGarry with Kathy Kennedy in for Greg Mackling today. Coming up after Global News at 7:30, it's Breakfast with the Bombers, so we'll have some highlights from the coaches' show last night with Derek Taylor and Mike O'Shea. And speaking of the Bombers, if you want to win tickets for the Bomber game, we're asking you this morning about something that you bought and then never use and wonder, why did I buy this? But in the meantime, KK, we have moved into the month of September.
1: Yeah, and September is World Alzheimer's Month. And Brett, the facts are staggering. Right now, there are over 20,000 Manitobans living with Alzheimer's disease. And that number, it's expected to almost double by 2050. Worldwide, now think about this for a moment. Somebody develops dementia every 3 seconds. Joining us to talk about these stats and World Alzheimer's Month is Erin Crawford. She is CEO of the Alzheimer's Society of Manitoba. Good morning, Erin.
37: Good morning.
1: Thank you for taking the time. Those numbers should really give some people pause for thought.
37: Yeah, I mean, I guess depends how you look at it, right? On the one hand, you're not alone. There's literally millions of other people. And so in some ways, you know, you're on a path that other people are walking and you don't have to figure it out all on your own. But also for us as a community, those are huge numbers. And I guess, you know, what are we doing to make sure that our loved ones, or if it's us, that we're being well cared for and that we have the best options possible. So, yeah, it's big numbers for sure.
2: Do we know what's driving this increase in the numbers? Like, is it that we are just becoming better at diagnosing, or is the disease becoming more prevalent?
37: It's largely tied to aging population. So as we get older, our chances of developing dementia increase significantly. And as we know, our population as a whole has been aging. And so that's primarily what's driving that. There are individual risk factors that can be increasing people's chances of developing. We could be getting better at diagnosing, although we hear from people at the Alzheimer's Society still that it can be a real challenge to get a diagnosis. So that's still a problem for people.
1: And why is that a challenge, Erin?
37: Great question. I think there's probably a few reasons. I think part of it is that there haven't been great treatments available for dementia. And so I think for some physicians, it's not a priority to make that diagnosis. I think there's a lack of understanding, even in the medical community to some extent, about what dementia is and why it matters if you give somebody a dementia diagnosis. But we know from talking to families that you can tell when something's going on with you. You can tell when something's going on with a family member. And when you don't know what that is, you don't know what you're up against, it is so unnerving. And so even though most people, you know, the last thing most of us want is a dementia diagnosis, but if that is in fact what's happening, at least then you have a label for it. At least then you have some better sense of this sort of monster you're fighting. And so for most families, we hear that it is really important to get that diagnosis, but I don't know that the medical community, the family physicians, always see it that way.
1: Well, and I'm glad you mentioned families because, you know, anybody who has had to deal with dementia, either personally or perhaps with a loved one, a family member, you know, they know that this is not a disease of singularity. You know, one person may be diagnosed, but it also affects people around them, especially those who are caregiving. Tell us about that.
37: Oh, absolutely. So, you know, it is a really different thing. You get the diagnosis, it's very scary for you. But the reality of a dementia diagnosis is that it is a progressive and fundamentally terminal disease. So as it changes, so initially it's very, you know, people can live very well for quite a while after a dementia diagnosis, but you are going to need the help of some sort of community. And typically that's a spouse or adult children or some extended family who are going to increasingly be involved in making sure that you're safe, that you're cared for, that what we call your activities of daily living are still happening, so that you're eating well, you know, that you're sleeping, that you're dressing appropriately, that you're taking medications. All of those things become things that people need help with. If you have dementia, you can ultimately lose your driver's license. So then how are you getting from place to place? All of that does really sort of require a little village to care for somebody. So for family members, it's no small thing to be, especially if you're the primary caregiver for someone with dementia. It does take a lot out of somebody, both just the physical demands of it, and then it's also emotionally difficult. Like, this is typically somebody who's been, you know, maybe they've been, if it's a parent or spouse, a leader in your community, in your family, and now they're struggling with things that they never used to struggle with. And it's really, really hard for everybody, and nobody can do it alone. So, you know, reaching out for support, I think if anybody's listening right now, I would say call us at the Alzheimer's Society, because it is a tough road no matter what. But it can be made just a little bit easier if you have connections into people who understand and who have done it before.
2: Alzheimer.mb.ca is the website. Erin, thank you very much for joining us. Before we let you go, just real quickly, you mentioned supports. Can you just tell us about a couple of key supports that you offer?
37: Yeah, I think we have there's a couple of streams. So one, we have counseling and support groups, so where you can find people who understand exactly what you're going through and what to expect. And then we have recreation programs, so things that are geared specifically towards you, but it might be table tennis, it might be something at the Leaf or at Assiniboine Park or at Dalnevirt Museum, programming that is fun and lighthearted. And then we have programming that is more serious and connecting. And so there's sort of something, I hope, for everybody. I hope people connect with us.
2: All right, Erin Crawford, CEO, Alzheimer's Society of Manitoba. Thank you very much for joining us. We appreciate this.
37: Thank you so much.
2: Once again, September is Alzheimer's, World Alzheimer's Month, and World Alzheimer's Day is coming up later this month, September 21st.
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36: 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Weather.
22: A high of 25 and a humidex of 30 in the forecast today with a mix of sun and cloud. Clear tonight, low of 14. Showers tomorrow, high of 26. And then clearing on Friday with a high of 25.
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2: It's McGarry and KK. 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Before we talk by-elections, KK, we just heard Sarah talking about this Blue Rodeo Lake Ontario situation, and we're actually going to be expanding on that a bit at 9:35 this morning.
1: Yeah, Eric Alper, who is a musicologist, will be joining us. And listen, Blue Rodeo isn't the only group or artist that sings about Lake Ontario. We're going to talk about other bands and artists that have Lake Ontario in their songs. What do we have to do, Brett? Now, change those songs? I mean, come on.
2: And our question of the day, by the way, for Mr. Furness, don't call them first. You'll see why. Call Mr. Furness, 204-832-6243. The question we asked you yesterday, on your devices, is Google Maps displaying Lake Ontario as Lake Ontario? And 74% said yes on both my phone and computer. 17% said no, it's Lake America on both. Just under 6% said on my phone yes, on my computer no. And just under 3% said on my phone no, on my computer yes. And that's where I found myself yesterday morning, KK. On the computer here at work, Google Maps said Lake Ontario. But on my phone, Google Maps said Lake America.
1: Wow.
2: I haven't checked yet.
1: Now, I haven't checked my computer, but my phone says Lake Ontario.
2: Does it?
1: So, yeah.
2: Okay. I'll pull mine up and see if that's been updated because I've got a Google Pixel phone. So I'm wondering if because it's a Google phone.
1: Oh, there you go.
2: Yeah.
1: I bet you that has something to do with it.
2: So you can, we've updated our question of the day and we'll get to that in a moment. Heads up that you can win Banjo Bowl tickets. We'll tell you in our next segment how you can do that. But it was quite the night, KK, for the federal Liberals.
1: Well, indeed, Brett. Prime Minister Mark Carney's Liberals swept a trio of by-elections, as you heard in the news with Sarah McCarthy. They also, last night, picked up a seat from the Conservatives in Quebec. David Akin has more.
3: Well, that's right. The seat in Chicoutimi-le-Fjord in Quebec's Saguenay region is the one to watch tonight. Conservative Richard Martel had been the MP there since 2018, but he quit last spring when Prime Minister Mark Carney appointed him to the Senate. Now, in last year's general election, Martel won this by a nose for the Conservatives, with the Bloc Québécois right behind and the Liberals not far behind the Bloc.
5: But on Monday, it was not close. The Liberals will steal Chicoutimi-le-Fjord from the Conservatives by taking about 50% of the vote. The Conservatives look to finish third with less than 15% of the vote, a showing which will raise more questions about the leadership of Pierre Poilievre. In the Toronto riding of Beaches East York, the Liberals ran to an easy win in what was the safest Liberal riding of the three up for grabs on Monday.
7: Thank you. Merci.
5: And in the BC riding of North Vancouver-Capilano, also a safe Liberal seat where the red team won by 26 points a year ago, Liberal candidate Braden Cayley notched close to 60% of the vote to hold on to that seat. Until this by-election, Cayley had been Mark Carney's deputy chief of staff. In a social media post, Carney said, quote, "At this consequential time for Canada, voters have placed their trust in our government's plan. We accept their support with humility and determination."
8: Yes!
5: So, with Chicoutimi, the Beaches, and North Van, the Liberals have swept all three of Monday's contests.
3: And there will be many more by-elections to come this fall, at least six, in fact. That's right, six. Three more in Quebec, two in Ontario, and one in Saskatchewan. David Akin, Global News, Ottawa.
2: What you think, KK?
1: Well, you know, you have to wonder how much of this is the Trump effect. Sadly, he seems to permeate every little bit of our country as of late. But, you know, how much of this has to do with people supporting what the federal Liberals are doing in their punch back to these tariffs and other worries and concerns? It's interesting that in Quebec, because that was really the only seat where there was a question mark whether or not the Liberals would win that seat. Interesting that the Bloc Québécois leader Yves François Blanchet said that the Tories have now really become irrelevant, which is, you know, some pretty strong words. But that is three losses. And as David mentioned in his report, you know, this is going to cause all kinds of questions again about Pierre Poilievre and his leadership. And but keep in mind that, you know, he had a resounding, welcome and we want you to stay right where you are at the last leadership convention. So I don't know. It's going to be interesting in the days and weeks ahead for sure.
2: Yeah, and I would love your feedback, by the way, at 204-780-6868. And we've updated our question of the day at cjob.com for Mr. Furness. Don't call them first. You'll see why. Call Mr. Furness, 204-832-6243. Are you surprised the Liberals swept a trio of by-elections in Vancouver, Toronto, and Chicoutimi? Your options are yes, I didn't think they'd win all three. Second option is somewhat, and third option is not at all. So you can cast your vote on that at cjob.com. But we would also love your feedback on this. Are the Conservatives irrelevant? I still just can't. When you think about how far ahead they were, not too long ago, like before Mark Carney took over leadership, the Conservatives, like they had this thing in the bag. And then Donald Trump took office again, and things obviously changed really quickly. But to now hear talk of the party being irrelevant, I find that shocking.
1: Very shocking. And in fact, the NDP, speaking of shocking, Avi Lewis, the new leader of the NDP, said that, the results last night show that the NDP and the struggles they had in the last election were just a one-time thing, and that they are on the comeback trail. So politics in this country, very interesting at this moment. And as David mentioned, we still have six more by-elections to come this fall, at least. So it'll be interesting to see what happens. For sure.
2: Yeah, one of my buddies posted on Facebook recently, I'm paraphrasing, I don't have the post in front of me, but he essentially said, look, I vote Conservative, but so far, based on what's happening in our country and in the world, I think the Prime Minister is doing a good job, and let's give him a shot, and we can hand in his report card in the next election.
1: I think, there's something to be said about that because, listen, we have enough upheaval right now with what is happening with the U.S. Do we need upheaval in this country? That really is the question.
2: I can tell you as well, I just rebooted my phone because I checked Google Maps and it was still showing Lake America. So I rebooted the phone and now Google Maps shows it as Lake Ontario. So something has been updated on the Google Maps situation on my phone, which is good.
7: Earlier on CJOB.
2: It is McGarry and KK. Kathy Kennedy is in for Greg Mackling today. And this hour of The Start is brought to you by McDonald's One Meadowlands Drive. West St. Paul vanilla cones are just $1 each in the McDonald's app. And we were going to ask the question, has AI destroyed customer service for good? Time permitting, maybe we'll get to that a little bit later. Because as Hal was saying, coming up for Connecting Winnipeg, that the mayoral race is about to get more interesting. And indeed, KK, we can confirm that someone, a familiar name, has tossed his hat in the ring.
1: Yeah. And then there were 12. The other KK, Kevin Kline, is set to make a run for a second time for the mayor's chair. He has pretty much made it official this morning. And kind of a late start. I mean, there's less than 2 months to go in this race. But he is confirming he is going to take a run for mayor once again.
2: Yeah, there's a post on the Winnipeg Sun where he says, I've decided after some consideration that I will be throwing my name into the election for mayor. We're going to make a race of it. And when you look at the last... I'm just pulling up the numbers here.
1: Yeah, in 2022, he finished third. And he was, Scott Gillingham, of course, won. Glenn Murray came in second. And Kevin Kline came in third. And I think, if Kevin is looking at the numbers that Glenn Murray pulled in, if he could have pulled those numbers along with the numbers he got, he would be mayor right now. But, it's interesting that he's decided this late in the day to take a run.
2: Yeah, and it certainly does make it more interesting because we just heard recent polling that People are less interested in the election this time around. They're expected that there will be low voter turnout. And I found that the mayoral race, wasn't necessarily surprised, because typically, I don't have the stats in front of me, but when there's an incumbent mayor, usually that's the way it goes. But for the city council, what are we going to get? Five new councillors? Four or five new councillors? I find that interesting and exciting, but to see that there's a lack of interest kind of concerns
1: me. Especially because there has also been some recent polling where it showed Winnipeggers are unhappy with the job that Scott Gillingham is doing. So, the juxtaposition of, voter apathy, yet unhappy with what is going on, how do you square that circle, right? But it'll be interesting if now this maybe brings some more light to the race and whether people will start getting... listen, Brad, summertime, nobody's thinking politics.
2: Yeah.
1: So it really is only, September and beginning of October where people start thinking, oh, yeah, there's a race. There's a mayoral race and a city council race. Maybe there won't be that much apathy. We'll have to see.
2: Yeah, he's a client, of course, as a former city councillor and a former PC cabinet minister. And he, another quote from this article, he describes himself as a political orphan these days. So curious to hear more of what he has to say. And so that adds some excitement for me, because I think we could have a genuine race. I like Scott Gillingham. That's not an endorsement. I think for the most part, he's done a pretty good job. I think he's one of the nicest people I've ever met. Kevin Klein, I also very much, anytime I got to interact with him, he was in studio with us a couple of times, really liked enjoyed his company, and both clearly, he clearly is passionate about the community, and I don't agree with all of either of their politics, but I appreciate the passion they bring to the city. So now we have a bit of a race, and would you say, is it 12 people have tossed their name?
1: Yes. There are 12 people running for mayor in the city of Winnipeg. I'm going to have to look up all 12, but one that you have certainly seen signs around town for is Mike Vogiakis. He, of course, announced very early that he was going to take a run for the mayor's chair. He security, crime in Winnipeg, that's his big platform, because, of course, his family suffered a loss last year.
2: Mm.
1: So, it'll be interesting. I'll have to look up all 12, Brett, and we'll run down all 12.
36: Whether it's Blue Bombers,
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10: 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So being able to get the chance is very, very exciting for me. And
36: Moose, Gold Eyes, Sea Bears, Westmoot Bisons, Junior Hockey, Curling, High School. 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
27: From the National Newsroom of the Canadian Press, I'm Karen Rebo. Canadian labor groups seem to be behind Prime Minister Mark Carney's decision to reject the latest trade deal by the U.S. in its ongoing trade war and to call off talks late last month in Washington. Upcoming challenges and the concerns of labor groups were the main focus of their meeting yesterday with the PM in Ottawa. Several, including the United Steelworkers Union, are pushing for more supports for workers, such as strengthening employment insurance. The federal government has announced $7.5 billion to modify and expand existing programs to support workers and to create new streams of funding. Arizona Democratic Senator Ruben Gallego was in Ottawa yesterday to let folks know there are many Americans who do not support Washington's trade war with Canada. He called a media conference at the U.S. Embassy to tell Canadians that no president should impose tariffs on Canada and that the current measures are hurting Arizona's own housing market.
28: We already are seeing some of these ramifications of this. You know, in terms of our housing shortage, we rely heavily on Canadian timber. Every time we get into these tariffs wars, some of that ends up tripping into that world. And the everyday Arizona that's trying to buy an affordable house now finds itself having to pay 10% more, sometimes above market. That is just dumb.
27: Finance Minister François-Philippe Champagne says Russia's presence at this week's G20 meetings hosted by the U.S. has made many countries uncomfortable. He spoke yesterday after sitting down with his fellow G20 finance ministers in Asheville, North Carolina.
29: Canada is steadfast in our resolve to support the Ukrainian people, and we have made sure that our discomfort is being heard by colleagues with respect to who is in attendance at the meeting.
27: Moscow remains a G20 member despite its more than four-year war on Ukraine. The Pentagon is standing behind U.S. Defense Secretary Pete Hegseth's social media post about a Canadian cadet program. Canadian press reporter Jason White has more.
30: He shared an image of two young women in uniform, captioned it, "This is real," along with the Canadian flag emoji. Some call it an attempt to disparage both the military and the appearance of some women in the cadet program.
27: Asked about the backlash yesterday, Pentagon Deputy Press Secretary Jacob Bliss said the post speaks for itself. When asked by reporters in Ottawa about that same post, Prime Minister Carney said the message was beneath their office. And court documents show that golf legend Tiger Woods plans to change his not guilty plea in a DUI case stemming from a rollover crash in Florida. A court hearing is set for this morning. Back in March, Woods' Land Rover clipped a truck, rolled onto its side, and officials said the golfer was arrested on suspicion of driving under the influence. A sheriff's office report said deputies found two pain pills in his pocket and that he showed signs of impairment. This is the Canadian Press. In sports, the Toronto Blue Jays are back at it tonight with the second game of their three-game series in Cleveland against the Guardians. Toronto fell 6-1 last night in the opener, leaving the Jays and that he showed signs of impairment. This is the Canadian Press. In sports, the Toronto Blue Jays are back at it tonight with the second game of their three

0: club hosts CF Montreal in the first leg of their two-game semifinal series tonight. Last night, Forge FC of Hamilton secured a 1-1 draw against FC Super du Quebec in the first leg of their semifinal. From the Canadian Press, I'm Karen Ribeau.
1: Brilliant minds. 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
2: Welcome to The Last Show. I'm Lisa Wexler, and you can hear that I'm not David Cooper, but guess what? We have very big news for you today. The one and only David Cooper is actually going to be on our show from Burning Man in Nevada. I'm so excited to chat with him. Wait until we get to do that. So that's going to be a ton of fun. And one of the foremost lawyers who is holding Facebook, Meta, YouTube, Instagram accountable for social media harm is joining us to talk about the latest settlement in the U.S. of multi-billions of dollars that were brought against these companies. You're not going to want to miss it. There are going to be new restrictions for kids on Instagram, on Facebook. Stay with us for the last show today. I'm Lisa Wexler. I can't wait. Last week, a very big pronouncement came down that over two dozen attorneys general in the United States settled against Meta for an extraordinary sum in the many billions of dollars. And then, of course, they didn't admit any wrongdoing. That's another conversation. But they settled. And one of the people, one of the reasons I think they settled is because of our next guest, Matthew Bergman. Matthew Bergman is what I call a crusading lawyer. There aren't too many of them around. They write about them in movies or you make an Aaron Brockovich. But that's who Matthew Bergman is. And years ago, he founded something called the Social Media Victims Law Center to collect cases to allow people to go and explain to him why they felt that social media companies were so evil and duplicitous and awful. And he joins us now to talk about the cases that he's brought and the significance, why it is so significant that these liability suits are being settled, and what behavior did these companies do that is making them fork over so much money. Matthew Bergman, welcome to The Last Show.
3: Thank you.
2: You know, I want you to know how famous you are. Don't get too swelled ahead or anything. But the other day, I had a summer intern come back to my court. You know, I'm a probate judge. So he came back to my court to say hello, as they often do. And this kid happens to be a Yale student. He's a rising junior. And we got to talking and I asked him what he wanted to do for a living. Are you ready, Matt, for what he said to me? He said, I want to do something about social media with my generation. We've all gotten so hooked and addicted and it's been just terrible for our mental health. I want to devote my career to that. And he said, and I'm thinking of interning, trying to get a summer internship with the Social Media Victims Law Center. I said, in Seattle? I know that guy. He goes, you know Matt Bergman? I'm like, yes. All of a sudden, I felt relevant. So welcome to the show. Young people know about you. Your reputation is spreading. You're famous now.
3: Well, as Golda Meir says, don't be so modest. You're not that great.
2: So, Matt, last week, big settlement. Tell us in a nutshell, what happened?
3: Well, among the protagonists in the fight against social media companies have been states' attorney generals that have been bringing actions on behalf of their states for misrepresenting the addictive nature of social media and causing harm to kids. And this was a momentous settlement where about 43 of the attorneys general settled with Meta during a trial right before Mark Zuckerberg was going to have to come and testify. They settled for $18 billion, which is not a huge amount compared to the market cap of Meta. But most significantly, they required, as a condition of the settlement, Meta to implement some very significant design changes to make its platform.

0: perform safer.
1: Like what?
0: Well, like limiting screen time to 2 hours a day, like actively enforcing age restrictions, like limiting the addictive features like likes and infinite scroll. These are changes that Meta's own, you know, internal trust and safety personnel have been recommending for decades. So it's not like they had a revelation on the road to Damascus. It's simply that they saw they were looking a jury in the eye and decided they better settle or else they could face much worse.
1: Well. Notably, in the case that you brought civilly in California not too long ago, Mark Zuckerberg did testify. What happened there? What was that case about?
0: Well, that case involved a 20-year-old woman who had been addicted to social media since the age of 9, had suffered some significant mental health harms, including body dysmorphia and depression and anxiety. The jury awarded $3 million in compensatory damages against Meta and YouTube and $3 million in punitive damages for intentionally addicting children. What was particularly significant was that in order to find punitive damages, the jury had to find that Meta and YouTube acted with malice, and they did so. And in that case, the most compelling evidence were Meta and YouTube's own documents, where they talk about them being addictive.
1: So, and let's go back to that, because there is the notion, Matt Bergman, Social Media Victims Law Center, extraordinary lawyer, there is the notion that parents also have to share some responsibility. What did the California jury think about that? Was there any notion of contributory negligence? How did that play out?
0: Well, there wasn't. But the entire case was based on, you know, parent shaming. This young woman, Kaylee, had a challenging upbringing. Guess what? Her parents weren't perfect, but they were loving and supportive where they could be. And the effort was made to blame the parents for this young woman's mental health harms and for her use of social media. The jury rejected that. We're all for parental responsibility, and parents have a lot of responsibility. The problem is that social media companies design their platforms to thwart parental control, to make it difficult for parents to do their job.
1: Explain. How do they do that? What do you mean, Matt Bergman?
0: For instance, they encourage kids to open multiple Instagram accounts. They call that a value add. They have Snapchat design features like disappearing messages in your For You page, where it makes it impossible for parents to monitor what their kids are doing. They deliberately try to encourage kids to hide things from their parents, which is particularly hard when you're talking about teenagers.
1: Wow.
0: In most cases, parents are really doing their level best to try to keep up with what their kids are doing online, but they're paddling upstream.
1: Well, you know, when you think about developmental ages, all of us remember the need to be liked. And it reaches kind of crescendos around middle school for most typical teenagers. Your elementary school, you're figuring out life, but by this sixth, seventh grade, it's all about popularity. Popularity, and so for some kids, it never ends. For others, it waxes and wanes. And this idea of like is so brilliant, Matthew. Whoever thought of that thumbs up like thing, they go right piercing into the brain of the developing ego of an average teenager.
0: Well, the neurologists tell us that the impact, the dopamine hit that an adolescent gets on a like is tantamount to the dopamine hit that an addict gets on a bump of cocaine.
1: Truly?
0: It has a physiologic effect on the same portion of the brain that drugs do. It is a physiologic phenomenon, and they do it by design. And look, young people are so, you know, adolescents are so craving the adulation of their peers that they're extremely vulnerable. And so, you know, kids literally will be hysterical if there's a break in their snap streaks or their number of friends.
1: We're chatting with Matt Bergman. We'll be right back. You're listening to one of the foremost prosecutors as a civil matter, prosecutors of the rights of all of us as individuals when it comes to big tech and social media. We'll be right back. I'm Lisa Wexler. I'm substituting for David Cooper this week while he's at Burning Man. Stay tuned.
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24: 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Weather.
25: A mix of sun and cloud in the forecast today with a high of 25, humid X of 30. Tonight, clear, a low of 14. Tomorrow, showers, high of 26. Friday, clearing, high of 25.
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1: Welcome back to the show. I'm Lisa Wexler. You're listening to The Last Show. I'm subbing in for David Cooper this week. And rejoining us is a lawyer, Matt Bergman, who founded the Social Media Victims Law Center. And it's based in Seattle. And it is a place where fact patterns have been gathered and are gathered to make claims against big tech, primarily the tech involved in social media like Meta, which just settled in the multi-billions last week. Matt, welcome back to the show.
0: Thank you.
1: I want to know what made you and when. When did you found the Social Media Victims Law Center? And what was the thing that went on in your brain that said, we've got to organize, these are the bad guys, and they've got to be held accountable?
0: Well, I've spent most of my career representing asbestos victims. And in the fall of 2021, Frances Haugen testified in Congress. And for the first time, we knew what social media companies know about what their platforms are doing to kids.
1: I remember that.
0: Yeah, and that coincided with the Surgeon General's report of the youth mental health crisis and some promising legal opinions out of the Ninth Circuit that suggested that the Section 230 bar that had up until then prevented these cases from going anywhere could be potentially superseded. And so I decided to apply my experience as a product liability lawyer to holding these companies accountable for the carnage they're inflicting on young people.
1: And product liability is this quasi, would you call product liability always class action? How would you define product liability?
0: No, product liability is a way that consumers can sue product manufacturers for products that are dangerously defective. So a car that has bad brakes, for instance.
1: Okay. I'm thinking of Ralph Nader, kind of. You know what I mean? Like product liability, consumer protection. So if you do that analogy and you have all these millions of teenagers, let's just call them, you know, ages 12 to 17, that are using Facebook when it was called Facebook, and now they're using Instagram. Are they a potential class action for you as a lawyer, or is it your intent to bring one fact pattern after another to show individual harm to this teenager?
0: It's difficult to bring a class action when you have individual harms, such as those that are manifested by social media victims. Every case, as you've indicated, Lisa, is different. And so it's very hard to prove causation across a class. Certainly the misconduct is uniform, but in most cases, cases like this are consolidated, but they're consolidated as in front of one judge to ensure consistent rulings, but each case is considered separately.
1: I see. So that's so kind of like the 9/11 victims with Ken Feinberg, kind of like that. Very similar. I interviewed him, by the way. He's fascinating.
0: Oh, yeah. He's an incredible guy.
1: Incredible. I'm with you. We're chatting with Matt Bergman of the Social Media Victims Law Center. And so last week's settlement with Mark Zuckerberg of billions of dollars is not the end of the trouble for Facebook, for Meta, because it doesn't have anything to do, for example, with the California case that you brought with respect to an individual family and teenager. Are those cases still going to be brought?
0: Very, very, most assuredly so. And these design changes, while significant, are not sufficient in order to make social media companies safe. But yes, we're going to continue moving forward with cases brought on behalf of children who are injured or in some cases even killed through defective social media apps.
1: What do you want them to do, Matt? In your perfect world, what more changes do you want them to do?
0: Well, turn off the algorithm so that kids are seeing shown what they want to see, not what they can't look away from.
1: Give me an example.
0: So that if a young girl is interested in exercise, she'll be shown exercise videos until she doesn't need to see them anymore, and won't be sent down a rabbit hole of material encouraging her to exercise in an unhealthy manner and promoting a body type that is unhealthy. That would be one example.
1: There's so much of that, isn't there? Yeah.
0: You know, a young African-American man who's interested in hip-hop music would be shown hip-hop music, not material promoting gun violence and gang activity.
1: And is that what's happening? Is that where they go? Is that the rabbit hole?
0: That is the rabbit hole. I mean, the algorithms are agnostic. They will show you whatever it takes to maintain your addictive behavior. And if it's, you know, moonbeams and gumdrops, it's moonbeams and gumdrops. But as a matter of psychology and neurology, material that is psychologically discordant and unpleasant and challenging tends to trigger a greater dopamine hit than material that is uplifting and affirming. And so by definition, in order to maintain an addictive level of use, these platforms have to show kids more and more extreme material in order to maintain their dopamine level.
1: More extreme. And then you have more extreme reactions to it. Matt Bergman, before we go, I got to ask you this. You were there when Mark Zuckerberg testified. He has three daughters, by the way. Okay, he's three daughters. He's from Dobbs Ferry, New York. His father was a dentist. All right. I mean, like, this is not a kid who grew up in a rarefied environment at all. But here he is, you know, top of the mountaintop, whatever. When he testified, what was your impression of him as a human being? I want to know.
0: Someone who had was very effective at practicing self-delusion, and I use the word pettifoggery to kind of avoid the truth. Sitting in the front row, looking at him, was my client, Tammy Rodriguez, who had lost a child to Instagram at age 11. And it was really important for her and for other parents to bear moral witness. But, I found somebody who was, I would use the term the banality of evil.
1: Wow. The banality of evil.
0: Yeah.
1: And in that, do you think by the end of that trial, he recognized that he had done something wrong?
0: I don't believe so. I think he, people are very good at justifying abhorrent behavior that comports with their financial interest. And I think that he is a true believer. I could be wrong, but it was really revelatory to see how completely unwilling he was to confront the reality that he had created. And sad.
1: And sad, very sad, sad for all of us. We're chatting with Matt Bergman, who is a lawyer who started the Social Media Victims Law Center and who is an expert on the litigation that is going on in the United States right now that is looking to hold our social media companies financially responsible for the harm that they have done in terms of what they've exposed teens and young people to. Matt, is there any traction, is there any basis in law to hold them responsible for vulnerable adults, just plain old regular people that are over the age of 18 who have also gotten sucked down a rabbit hole?
0: Potentially. Our focus is on kids because, we as a society recognize that kids are more vulnerable and less able to make good decisions or bad decisions. Adults, there are so many activities, alcohol or driving a car, owning a firearm that we restrict to adults because we decide that, adults are better able to make decisions that are wise and appropriately held responsible if they don't. We hold kids to a more lenient standard because of their diminished capacity.
1: Matt Bergman, thank you very much. Thank you for your crusading work. Thank you for keeping an eye on this topic. We really appreciate you coming on The Last Show with David Cooper.
0: Thank you, Lisa. It's always a pleasure.
1: It's a pleasure for me. We'll be right back.
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1: Now, you know I'm not David, I'm Lisa Wexler, but I have a special treat for you. We have none other than David Cooper himself, who is at Burning Man, where he is. David, may I use this expression? You are flying your freak flag. And those people who are lucky enough to see you, as well as hear you, will know exactly what I'm saying. Hello.
29: Hello. Well, considering I'm wearing a pink ski jacket, a pink scarf, pink tights, pink goggles, it's fair to say that I am flying my freak flag.
1: Only because of the tights. I happen to love men in pink. But the tights, I think, was something very unusually arresting.
29: I live with a woman. What can I say?
1: Oh, I love it. I love it. So I want to hear, why the costume? What's going on? Tell us about Burning Man.
29: It's fair to say it's an alternative festival. It's an arts festival. It's not a concert. And so it's a lot of artists here. And the fashion style is dress with your freak flag on, like you say. That's really, there's not much more to it beyond that for the pink outfit. Now, there's a lot more to the event. But the outfit is just so I fit in amongst a bunch of, for lack of a better word, weirdos.
1: Are there more men there than women? are the, what's it about the ratio?
29: I would say it's about 50-50. For those who don't know, it's an arts festival in the middle of the desert. It's about 2 hours drive from any and all civilization.
1: On purpose.
29: And the infrastructure of the event is such that there's no cell reception, middle of nowhere. So as a mass communication to the, I think, almost 80,000 people here, there's a volunteer-run radio station. And there's a British expression called busman's vacation, Lisa. And that's when you do your job on vacation. That's what I'm doing right now. I'm volunteering at a radio station, a very strange one indeed.
1: Well, wait a minute. You say there's no Wi-Fi, so I'm the dummy here. How is it that I'm able to see you and speak to you as if I was doing Wi-Fi like I'm doing? How's that possible?
29: That is a great question. So because we're critical infrastructure and we stream our radio station online, we do have a like a sort of limited internet using point-to-point communications. We, as the radio station, have limited internet. Most people here will not.
1: Oh, I see. Most people will not. So you're kind of the exception to the rule. And how many hundreds, thousands of people are at Burning Man, David?
29: It's about 80,000. Yeah, it's about 80,000.
1: Wow. And do you have to like buy a ticket to go or can you just show up?
29: So everybody buys a ticket unless you are an artist and getting a grant or if you can submit some documents to show that you're lower income because they really want to appeal to folks across
1: of
29: the
1: course.
29: Artistic spectrum. It is
1: of
29: very,
1: course.
29: An on-sale ticket, a normal ticket is very expensive.
1: What's very expensive?
29: I didn't actually look this year because I'm staff, but $400 or $500, it ain't cheap. Let's say that.
1: Okay. And for that, you're getting what exactly?
29: Well, it's funny you mentioned, because everybody is a quote-unquote participant, artists who bring art, many of them buy a ticket and they are attendees. There are no vendors here. You can buy nothing. You must bring everything you need, like water, food, coolers, tents, shade, all of it. And it's a leave-no-trace event.
1: That's a nice thing, of course.
29: Yeah.
1: And speaking of which, I mean, is there a surrounding town? Does somebody give them permits to do Burning Man?
29: So it's on federal land. It's managed by
1: a
29: U.S. agency called the Bureau of Land Management. They are here in full force. They have arresting power. They are protecting this park. They are making sure people don't do illegal things. The nearest town would be a very small town in Nevada of about, I don't know, 60, 150 people. But we respect our neighbors and we try, you know, everyone tries to treat the townspeople great. And yeah, it really is in the middle of nowhere.
1: And what about like obeying the kind of, because when I hear the title Burning Man, we're chatting with David Cooper himself, obviously you recognize the voice you're listening to the last show. I'm the voice you may not recognize. I'm Lisa Wexler subbing in for David. When I hear the title Burning Man, I think of like, you know, somebody hanging in effigy burning. Right? That's what I think of.
29: So originally in the 80s, it was a bunch of hippies, I guess, or free thinkers in San Francisco. They built an effigy on a beach. A couple years of doing that, and the cops said, you can't do that. So they brought it out to the desert. And so it's a tradition they build. They erect this massive man. I think it's like 30 meters, 80 feet. And at the end of the event, the big party on Saturday night, you know, this coming Saturday, they'll burn the thing and everyone will be wild and partying. That's sort of the biggest night here.
1: And so tell me about that, because Burning Man has had a reputation of drug-fueled orgies, for example.
29: Yeah.
1: Have you watched any of those? Have you participated in any of those? Do you have any good stuff to share with us?
29: I have not participated in anything like that. But the other night we were at a bar, you know, a camp of people who bought tickets and erected their own bar, decorated it.
1: Really?
29: Wonderful lights running in a generator they purchased. Called Spanky's Bar. And of course, you can guess it.
1: People
29: you know, who are willing to, with consent, were being spanked at the party. It was parental guidance. It wasn't rated R. But there's a lot of wild things here. But there's radio nerds. There's Dungeons and Dragons nerds. There's a Star Trek party I'm coming to. There is, of course, sex that goes on behind closed doors. With consent and all of it.
1: Are there closed doors? Closed doors are tents.
29: Tent flaps.
1: Yeah, tent flaps.
29: But
1: do not disturb.
29: Every little group of subgroup of society, like they're here. I myself am 7 years sober from alcohol. There's a sobriety camp. And so it's sort of like this wonderful community.
1: That's very interesting. So for people that don't want to go off the wagon, they can enjoy Burning Man with a clear head if they want.
29: And there's another camp called Anonymous Village, and it's all of the anonymouses. you know, like Alcoholics Anonymous, Narcotics Anonymous. Yeah. And if you are having a bad time and your friends are pressuring you to consume things you don't want to consume, you can go pitch your tent with them and they will receive you and give you water and shade. It's very hippy-dippy, I will say, as I describe this.
1: And the police leave you alone. In other words, whatever it is you're doing, if you're a consenting adult, they're going to leave you alone?
29: Most definitely. They don't like to see craziness in terms of adult activity around kids. They'll get involved with that. They don't want to see drugs. They don't want to see
1: drink. Oh, they don't want to see drugs?
29: No, certainly not. It's illegal, Lisa.
1: I don't know. Is it? Yeah. I don't know. I'm burnt there.
29: No.
1: And the point is to be where nobody is.
29: No, they don't like that. Like they would in any, you know, park that's administered by, you know, cops. And then like drinking and driving and speeding. And so they're here to kind of enforce laws, make sure things don't get too crazy. But as long as it's consenting adults at a given event, anything goes, so to speak.
1: And when you get your ticket, are you assigned to a campsite? Because it must be a sprawling place for 80,000 people.
29: It's a great question. A lot of camps will apply to have their own campsites. They'll tell the organization what party they're throwing, what event they're having, what workshop they're planning. But for those who just want to come, yes, there's open camping and it's very like be friendly with your neighbor vibes.
1: And how many years are you doing this, David?
29: Oh, my God, Lisa. 14.
1: Really?
29: 14.
1: 14?
29: 14. It's too many.
1: It's 14. But what keeps you coming back every year?
29: It really is this radio station that I volunteer at. You know, before I got into radio, Lisa, I was a techie. I was an engineer at a tech company. And I came to this event. I realized there was a radio station. I fell in love with it. I volunteered here. For 2 weeks of the year, I got to play, you know, make-believe. What if my job were on the radio?
1: Really?
29: Yeah. And it kind of helped me conceptualize what being in commercial radio could be like. And what did I do at the station? I ran the technical operations. I still do that. Being a techie is now my hobby that I do here. I love this place because there's an airport, okay? Rich people fly in with their planes. A lot of people who volunteer in that airport are just like me. They just love aviation. And some of them have the exact same story as me. They volunteered at the airport and now they're in commercial aviation. So it's a place where you can really dream of what your career, what your life could be like, because you can do anything here.
1: That's really a cool thing. Now I can kind of see the appeal of going there. And it's what you're giving over a couple of weeks a year?
29: Yeah, well, most people go for one. If you can stand a porta potty in 95 Fahrenheit heat or 40 Celsius heat, it's for you.
1: It is kind of hot.
29: Yeah.
1: Yeah, it is kind of hot. No AC. No, and yet you're wearing tights. We have to go back to that. Why are you wearing tights in 90-degree heat? Why?
29: Again, just to fit in amongst the weirdos, Lisa.
1: I love it. All right, David Cooper, we're going to have a part two of this. I'm not done asking you questions. I'm Lisa Wexler. Thanks to you, David Cooper. I'm subbing in for you, but it's your show, The Last Show. We'll be right back.
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22: A high of 25 and a humid index of 30 in the forecast today with a mix of sun and cloud. Clear tonight, low of 14. Showers tomorrow, high of 26. And then clearing on Friday with a high of 25.
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1: Welcome back to the show. I am so happy to be seeing and speaking to the one and only David Cooper of The Last Show, because he's in Burning Man, where he's been for about a week now in Nevada, and he's pretty in pink. He's pretty in pink. Hello, David. Welcome back.
29: Hello. I am wearing a pink costume, which will, I'm sure, get to more. I'm joining you from Reno, not Reno, 2 hours north of Reno, in the middle of the desert at a strange arts festival in the heat and the sweat and the dirt and the grime. It's a joy being here. And one of my goals when I first started getting on radio was being a guest on my own show. I get such a kick out of this.
1: I know. Must be so much fun. That's true. That's, you know, I've never been a guest on my own show. That's very cool. At night, is it cold? Because, you know, when the sun goes down in the desert, typically it is. Is it cold?
29: It can get below like 0 Celsius freeze for those Fahrenheit temperature readers. It can get real cold. Like, you got to wear a thermal. Make sure you got blankets in your tent.
1: Even in August.
29: Even in August. Last night it was about 55 or maybe like 6 or 7 degrees Celsius, but still very cold.
1: Yeah. So during the day it's hot as hell. And at night it can be really cold. And what you said to us earlier, David, is that you have to bring your own stuff. You have to come prepared. So is it like camp? Is there a website where it says, if you're coming to Burning Man, bring this and this and this and this? Do they tell you?
29: There is a survival guide if people are interested. You can buy one thing though. There is ice vendors, so you can go and line up and buy ice, and that's just so people's food and their coolers doesn't spoil.
1: What are you eating? What are you eating there?
29: I'm eating healthy food, salads kept in coolers. I did have mini pizzas for lunch, which is kind of junky.
1: How did you cook a mini pizza?
29: We have a generator, and connected to it is a microwave.
1: Oh, you bring the generator. Does anybody come without a generator?
29: There are those that do. I did it my first few years when I was in my 20s. I can't live like that anymore.
1: you can't live like that anymore. That's funny. So you don't really rough it at Burning Man?
29: I don't. But people do, and I don't understand it. We have an AC in our tent, like a small AC unit. So we're good. We're comfortable.
1: You have an AC unit. My God. Okay. So we're chatting with David Cooper, who's at Burning Man, which really is a world famous festival, which is considered a place where you can be your most free self and people won't bother you and whatever. And kind of anything goes. Although I'm hearing not exactly anything goes, but a lot goes. I want to hear about the friendships you've made, the people that you've made, you know, that you've stayed friends with, that you, or that you just see once a year, and it's as if you've resumed like you, you know, you just saw them yesterday.
29: So about 7 years ago, I was on the radio station here. I wasn't working in radio. I didn't have a show like the one we're on now. And I prank called my mom, and I started asking her weird questions about her and my dad's love life as a joke. And my mom, of course, is very funny. If I were to talk to her like that in person, she would hit me. But when I do it on the radio, she's a riot.
1: She went with it. Got it. Okay.
29: And a well-known Canadian broadcaster, a friend by the name George Strombolopoulos, I didn't know him at the time, comes by the station. And he introduces himself to me. And I said, George, I'm Canadian. I know who you are. He became a friend. He became a mentor. He's actually out in our camp right now. I just thought, ended a conversation with him to come here. And most Canadians will know this name. But when I was looking for my first job in radio, I called everyone I knew in broadcasting. Hey, can you introduce me to anyone? And he introduced me to my first boss. And the friendship we've made and the help I've gotten meeting people completely outside of my little world as a software engineer at the time has been really magical. And my friends here, they are a little bit like summer camp friends. You know, I see them once a year. But some of my closest friends in New York are people that I met here. You're really kind of roughing it together, experiencing the highs and the lows, the harsh weather, and you bond, you know?
1: That's what it sounds like. It sounds like kind of a magical bonding thing, maybe just like camp for a lot of people. You get to leave your everyday persona behind.
29: You most certainly do. And you can be whoever you want. You know, there are people that come here and maybe they live in parts of the world where their sexuality is not accepted. Believe me, any and all sexualities are accepted here. You know, ethnicities, creed, religions, it's really kind of it's a place where everyone's accepted. I will say most people are kind of politically on the left stereotypically here. I do wonder if you were very like conservative. Having said that, there are a lot of like libertarian conservative people here. So maybe I'm wrong about that. But generally speaking, a very accepting group of people.
1: Since you brought it up, does anybody ever talk politics at Burning Man?
29: Not really. It's one of those things where the outside world gets kind of left outside the door. Having said that, you know, one year we were here, David Bowie died. That's all you heard the whole year. Okay. This year, people are playing lots of Dolly Parton.
1: Dolly Parton. Yes, I could see that. But yeah, That's not politics. That's just a little bit of the outside world
29: making it in. I'm sure if a horrific political event happened in the world, we'd be talking about it. But the day-to-day stuff, no, not at all.
1: Not at all. We're chatting with David Cooper. Of course, it's his show, The Last Show. I'm Lisa Wexler. And David, thank you for letting me sub in, by the way. I'm having a great time.
29: Oh, it's a great joy having you. I think you're so talented, and it's been fun listening to your show when I get spotty internet and stream it. I guess my show is the way to say that.
1: It is your show. For sure, it's your show. And
29: would you ever come out here is the question.
1: That is the question. And the answer is, until this conversation, I would have said absolutely not. But now I'm starting to get it, and maybe I would.
29: Yeah. I mean, there are naked people. There are people that will blow their mind out on illegal substances. I don't condone any of that. Well, the nudity doesn't bother me.
1: That's really not my scene. You know, my brain is my most precious organ, and I have never screwed it up with any kind of artificial nonsense. I kind of live on this ridiculous natural high, and I mean that truly.
29: I believe it. I'm 7 years sober, and I don't struggle out here. My friends are all supportive, and people are supportive. If you get offered anything, alcohol, and you say, I'm sober, no problem. No pressure.
1: No problem. Yeah. But it does seem, my son went to Burning Man, and I still have, no, did he go? You know what? I know his girlfriend went, his ex-girlfriend, and I know she sent him a picture from Burning Man. I'm trying to think if he went too. I don't know. But one of my closest friends, who's like a brother to me, who's my son's age, but he's like my brother, he was there just last year. He's actually a pretty famous guy in his world. He won the equivalent of the Oscar in Israel as best actor.
29: Okay.
1: His name is Ori Laser. And Anyway, he was there. He had the best time of his life.
6: Yeah.
1: The best.
29: I think you would want to be in an RV with electricity and air conditioning, Lisa. I'm sensing that from you.
1: You think I would?
29: And running water, a shower maybe. Not just a dusty air mattress on the floor of a hot tent.
1: I think I could do that for 3 days. Just like fish. After that, I would smell and have to change my situation. But for 3 days, I could do that.
29: All right. Well, I hope to see you next year.
1: Yeah, that would really be something, Burning Man. And now, when you go, and I don't know your social situation. You're not married, right, David? You're not
29: I have a long-term partner who I live with. Yeah.
1: But she doesn't want to go with you, or she's not invited?
29: She's here.
1: Oh, she is.
29: Yes, very much so. Yeah, Miranda's her name.
1: So that's great. So the two of you pal around together.
29: Yeah. Well, you know, I kind of help run, before the break, I was talking about this volunteer run radio station, which is kind of like an art project. I kind of run the station operations, and she runs the camp side, sort of managing everyone who camps at the radio station. So we're kind of like a Burning Man power couple, I guess.
1: That's really funny in more ways than one. But do you have to be useful at Burning Man? Like, do you have to be a busman's holiday, or can you just go to just, you know, explore your vibe and be useless? Can you do that?
29: There's kind of a theory of like no spectators, everybody participates. So what does that mean? If you're strong, maybe you're pounding tent stakes. If you're a nerd, maybe you're running cabling for the radio station. If you're a cook, maybe you cook food for the people
1: Okay.
29: You know, so it doesn't mean you need to do manual labor, but everyone kind of participates. If you're an artist, you bring your art. So it's kind of one of the principles.
1: It's not for the hedonist. It's not for the person putting their feet up and saying, you know,
29: I'm here
1: wait
29: to watch.
1: On me. Yeah. That's not what it is.
29: Okay. I would say it's not, but there are those that might argue with me. But Lisa, what a joy it is being here on my show as a guest. You're doing great. Thanks for filling in.
1: On the last show, thanks, David Cooper from Burning Man. Have a wonderful time.
29: Appreciate that.
1: We'll be right back with more of the last show. Stay tuned.
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24: From the National Newsroom of the Canadian Press, I'm Karen Rebo. Canadian labor groups seem to be behind Prime Minister Mark Carney's decision to reject the latest trade deal by the U.S. in its ongoing trade war and to call off talks late last month in Washington. Upcoming challenges and the concerns of labor groups were the main focus of their meeting yesterday with the PM in Ottawa. Several, including the United Steelworkers Union, are pushing for more supports for workers, such as strengthening employment insurance. The federal government has announced $7.5 billion to modify and expand existing programs to support workers and to create new streams of funding. Arizona Democratic Senator Ruben Gallego was in Ottawa yesterday to let folks know there are many Americans who do not support Washington's trade war with Canada. He called a media conference at the U.S. Embassy to tell Canadians that no president should impose tariffs on Canada and that the current measures are hurting Arizona's own housing market.
26: We already are seeing some of these ramifications of this. You know, in terms of our housing shortage, we rely heavily on Canadian timber. Every time we get into these tariffs wars, some of that ends up tripping into that world. And the everyday Arizona that's trying to buy an affordable house now finds itself having to pay 10% more, sometimes above market. That is just dumb.
24: Finance Minister François-Philippe Champagne says Russia's presence at this week's G20 meetings hosted by the U.S. has made many countries uncomfortable. He spoke yesterday after sitting down with his fellow G20 finance ministers in Asheville, North Carolina.
27: Canada is steadfast in our resolve to support the Ukrainian people, and we have made sure that our discomfort is being heard by colleagues with respect to who is in attendance at the meeting.
24: Moscow remains a G20 member despite its more than four-year war on Ukraine. The Pentagon is standing behind U.S. Defense Secretary Pete Hegseth's social media post about a Canadian cadet program. Canadian press reporter Jason White has more.
31: He shared an image of two young women in uniform, captioned it, "This is real," along with the Canadian flag emoji. Some call it an attempt to disparage both the military and the appearance of some women in the cadet program.
24: Asked about the backlash yesterday, Pentagon Deputy Press Secretary Jacob Bliss said the post speaks for itself. When asked by reporters in Ottawa about that same post, Prime Minister Carney said the message was beneath their office. And court documents show that golf legend Tiger Woods plans to change his not guilty plea in a DUI case stemming from a rollover crash in Florida. A court hearing is set for this morning. Back in March, Woods' Land Rover clipped a truck, rolled onto its side, and officials said the golfer was arrested on suspicion of driving under the influence. A sheriff's office report said deputies found two pain pills in his pocket and that he showed signs of impairment. This is the Canadian Press. In sports, the Toronto Blue Jays are back at it tonight with a second game of their three-game series in Cleveland against the Guardians. Toronto fell 6-1 last night in the opener, leaving the Jays 2.5 games back of Cleveland for the final American League wildcard spot. Kroenke Sports and Entertainment has said it has reached a deal to purchase the Los Angeles Angels from Artie Marino. The company led by Stan Kroenke owns the NFL's Los Angeles Rams, English soccer club Arsenal, the NBA's Denver Nuggets, the NHL's Colorado Avalanche, and Major League Soccer's Colorado Rapids. The Vancouver Whitecaps continue their mission to becoming the first team ever to win 5 straight Canadian championship titles. The Major League Soccer club hosts CF Montreal in the first leg of their 2-game semifinal series tonight. Last night, Forge FC of Hamilton secured a 1-1 draw against FC Super du Quebec in the first leg of their semifinal. From the Canadian Press, I'm Karen Rebo.
0: Broadcasting from the neutral zone, where every perspective gets diplomatic immunity. This is The Last Show with David Cooper.

But, you know, here are today's headlines that I would put in right away, from stories. But it would be from the point of view of the animals themselves. So, like, a lead headline would be 200 million birds migrating every night right now until they get down south, which is true. There were 200 million birds flying over the northeast of the United States, likely from Canada and beyond, to get down to Florida, you know, for the sunny side up when they get to the, you know, when the colder weather, they're trying to escape. But that's really what's happening right now, which is why you have to turn your lights off, which is another conversation, but please do. And so that's one story. Then I was reading about the coral reefs. The coral reefs, they lost 9% of themselves between the ages, between the years, I believe, of 1985 and something like 2009. But then from 2023 to 2024, they lost another 9%. And so the story was that they're doomed, which I hope is not true, but it might be true. So you got the coral reefs, you've got the bird migration, you have the horrible ubiquitous lanternfly, which is all over the Northeast. I hope it doesn't make it to Canada, but it's poisoning trees wherever it can, and it's affecting the taste of honey. That's literally the taste of honey. Remember Herb Alpert? Anyway, it's affecting the taste of honey. And I was thinking about all these stories from the point of view of animals. And then, of course, we could have a born free story. We could have a story on a zoo that may be closed. You know, good news for the animal kingdom. This zoo closed or it turned into a sanctuary. And I was just thinking because we humans, we think everything is about us. And we are the top of the food chain. And I think it's fair to say that we've abused that power, don't you? I think it's fair to say that we have. You know, the story in Nepal, the story of the Grand Canyon. I woke up this morning, 15 people missing in the Grand Canyon, but we're still reeling from over 4,200 people now in Nepal that are missing. And what is that about in Nepal? It's about the permafrost having melted right underneath the glacier and the whole thing crashing down on all these poor unsuspecting people, who most of them, their bodies may never be found. And in the Grand Canyon, flash flooding. Now, I'm not saying that you wouldn't have flash flooding in the course of a regular year and that all bad weather events are related to climate change, because that would be ridiculous. We know that the melting of the permafrost is related to climate change, however. And so the idea is, and think about all the animals and think about all the wildlife and the habitat that's going to be affected and is being affected right now by the human contribution to what is happening to climate. Good or bad, we are, 9 billion people now on this earth, and we see everything from our point of view. We make laws because ultimately we have to convince somebody else that it's in our self-interest to make a law a certain way. But what if we switched it a little bit? And what if we looked at things from the point of view of the wildlife, of the habitat that we are affecting? And we had a daily newspaper, really, from a point of view. You know, there are so many good movies that have done this well. I mean, from Lassie on to, what's that one, Homeward Bound with the three dogs coming home? I'm completely partial to dogs, but I love a lot of animals, but I'm completely partial to dogs. We've seen movies do this very well, but I don't think that we've seen print, like a news publication, do it well. So anyway, listen, it's just me. I'm Lisa Wexler. I'm thinking about things from another point of view. I'm gathering every day the information that I'm reading everywhere. And I'm saying to myself, there's a jigsaw puzzle here. There are birds migrating. Okay, we're talking about light pollution. That's important. But we always have to bring it down to humans and migraine headaches and loss of sleep. Why? Why don't we just say we want to save some birds? With coral, it ends up being about our food supply. Why does it have to be about our food supply? Why? Why can't we just say we shouldn't be bleaching the coral? That in and of itself, it's an immoral thing to do. Why don't we do better? But no, we have to always bring it down to, how does it affect us? How does it affect humans? I'm not saying I don't like being a human being. I love being a human being. I'm very happy to be a human. But I do think it's a big world. It's a very big world. There are people that are of faith who believe that we are stewards of the environment. And I would say to those people, yes, we could be better stewards or stewardesses, if you will. So these are my musings on a particular morning when I'm thinking about the world around me and what's going on. And that's what I'm thinking about. So that's where we are, between the honeybees

0: the coral reefs, always the elephants. I mean, always the elephants. Those elephants, always the elephants. There was a story today in Texas, and I kid you not, of a lioness and a cub that are on the loose. And there was no mention in the story of where they came from. And I'm not making it up. A full story in today's Daily Beast. You should excuse the expression, but that's what it's called, the Daily Beast. There you go. There's your title for your newspaper. The Daily Beast. And it was about a lioness and her cub that were loose. And I read the whole thing about how they were, you know, helicopters were looking for this lioness and their cub. And nowhere did it say, what's a lion doing in America? Like, hello. It had to have been caged. It had to have been in some kind of weird quasi-sanctuary, God forbid, hunting lodge. I don't know. But you see, that would be a very interesting, fun paragraph of this newspaper I'm envisioning, where the point of view would be about the lion and the story would be about the lion and the cub, but it wouldn't be the traditional point of view of how are we going to catch it to make sure that the humans are safe versus, well, what kind of things are happening on that journey? And why did that lioness and the cub escape from where they were going? And where is it they hope to go to? So the why, when, what, where, and how of journalistic enterprise, but told from the point of view of the animal. And that's what I'm thinking about. This is my brain. This is your window into my brain today. I'm Lisa Wexler, and I'm subbing in for David Cooper. And I just want you to know who I am a little bit. I live in Connecticut, but you might be able to tell that I was raised in New York. I'm married over 40 years to the same guy, which, thank you very much. That's an achievement. It is for him, by the way, as well as for me. I have two kids and one baby granddaughter, Abby, who is absolutely the love of my life. And I have two wives, one of which is I host a daily radio show every morning, just like this, on a radio station in Connecticut. And then in the afternoons, I'm a probate judge. And that is the kind of a judge who helps people that are very vulnerable, recently bereaved, or they have some kind of a disability and they need a guardian. I'm that person. I would have been the person who decided the Britney Spears case, for example, in California. That would have been me and what I do. So I have these two wonderful lives. I love them both. I don't want to give up either one. And I'm very happy to get to know you in these next few weeks right here on The Last Show with David Cooper. So stay tuned for more great show, great interviews, and great guests. We're all learning a lot at the same time. We have a professor who's going to talk with us about the night skies and what it's like to look up at space. And are we actually polluting all those night skies? So we're going to be back. I want to thank David and the wonderful staff at The Last Show for letting me sub in this week, last week, next week. I'm really having a ball. And I wouldn't mind, by the way, if when you're watching this on social media, because we post a lot of these reels collaboratively, if you gave some comments. Do you like the topics of conversation? Or in the phrase, in the words of the late, great mayor of New York City, Ed Koch, how am I doing?
1: 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That's 1-888-505-6644. 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
22: 680 CJOB weather.
9: A mix of sun and cloud in the forecast today with a high of 25, humidex of 30. Tonight clear, low of 14. Tomorrow showers, high of 26. Friday clearing, high of 25.
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0: Welcome back to the show. I'm Lisa Wexler. I'm subbing in for David Cooper, and you're listening to The Last Show. Today, the New York Times did a huge expose. They'll probably win a Pulitzer for this. On dark money in U.S. campaign elections and the mega donors who are overtaking this year's election cycle and collectively spending at least $1 billion that we know of, and they fear that we really don't know how much they're spending because that's part of the problem with dark money. What do they mean by dark money? What they mean by dark money is money that it is impossible to find out who gave the money. It's dark in the sense of being undisclosed donors. And how did we get to hear from there? So I'm a lawyer, and I've been a lawyer for a long time, decades, in fact. And I had a particular interest in constitutional law when I was in law school at NYU. It begins with a case called Buckley v. Vallejo back in 1976 under the Warrenberger Court. I really don't want to get too much into the weeds, but here's the point that's important. The Supreme Court of the United States believed then and believes now that how you choose to spend your money is a form of speech. And that if the government prevents me from donating too much to an issue or a candidate I care about, they're effectively telling me I'm talking too loud. They're not allowed to tell me I'm talking too loud. Therefore, the theory is they can't limit how much money I spend on a candidate. Now, the rest of the world says, are you crazy? That doesn't make sense at all. But that is our U.S. Supreme Court. That's what they found. Now, in that case, Buckley v. Vallejo were kind of hung around for a long time. And nonetheless, in Congress, way later, decades later, They tried to do these campaign finance reform laws because so much money was pouring into politics and it was out of control. And the politicians, even as, you know, deaf, dumb, and blind as they are, they were hearing from the people below saying, stop, stop, stop, you're corrupting, you're perverting American democracy elections. So remember McCain-Feingold? It was Russ Feingold and John McCain, may rest in peace. They came up with this, what they thought, brilliant schematic to limit the amount of money that you could spend in a federal campaign. But the Supreme Court, now you're talking decades later, turned it down, took it out. And in now an infamous case called Citizens United, which you may hear that bandied about, they ruled a couple of things that have come to haunt the American political system. And here's what they said. They said, number one, we still affirm that the amount of money you spend in a campaign is equivalent to your speech. And therefore, we're not going to shut that down, which is what campaign finance reform attempted to do. It attempted to have campaign limits on how much money you could give to a certain election. They said, against the First Amendment, can't do it. And here's the other thing they said. They said that corporations are persons. And therefore, that collectively, you and I and our friend and their friend and the rest of their friends, we could all get together. We could theoretically disguise who we are. We could create a corporation, a for-profit, a not-for-profit, a social media, whatever we want to call it, not social media, but like social utility. We could create a corporation, and that corporation could also not be stopped in terms of how much money it would give to a political campaign. Hence came the infamous PACs, these political action committees. This is another word for a corporation that has no limits on how much it could spend on a candidate. Why? Because the Supreme Court said that corporations are people. I just want to step back as a legal scholar and tell you that corporations should be people for some reasons, but I believe the Supreme Court was wrong on this. Now, look, I'm not on the Supreme Court, so what do I care? I mean, no one cares about what I think. But I'm going to tell you my line of reasoning. It is important that corporations be persons for purposes of accepting service of process, being held liable for torts, for things that they do wrong at the law, being held liable for breach of contracts. The way that our entire society functions, corporations are persons for a lot of useful purposes. But we are now talking the Bill of Rights. Corporations are not entitled to free counsel when they do something criminal, and sometimes corporations are actually accused of criminal conduct. They don't get a free lawyer, like our Sixth Amendment says. What does it mean to have the First Amendment right to free religion when it comes to a corporation? Nothing. It's meaningless. It's ridiculous. The first 10 amendments of the U.S. Constitution, the First Amendment, the right of free speech, were supposed to be for people. They were supposed to be for you and for me and our brother-in-law and everybody else. To extend the First Amendment to corporations, in my view, is a perversion. But that's what they did. Now, having said that and done that, we move to 2026. And what the New York Times revealed today is just how many millions, billion dollars has been poured into these midterm elections and are likely even more so to be poured into them 2 years from now during the presidential election. They actually divided them into the kinds of PACs that they were, and they found of the top 10, four of them were the traditional Republicans for Republicans and Democrats for Democrats. Another four of the super PACs, the ones that are controlling hundreds of millions of dollars, are all intended to influence cryptocurrency and to make cryptocurrency a friendly alternative to the dollar. And by the way, they feel like they're succeeding. I don't know that they're persuading me, but they seem to be persuading other people. And so you have these interest groups and agendas that collectively can impact the outcome of elections by spending untold amounts of money. And so let me just say one more thing. What the Supreme Court cannot be blamed for, what only Congress can be blamed for, is this: dark money itself. When the Supreme Court ruled that your money follows your point of view, and therefore the amount of money you spend cannot be controlled by campaign finance limits. It also said that there's no reason why constitutionally Congress cannot force the disclosure of the names. And you know how that hit Congress? Like a big fat lead balloon. Because it's now been over 10 years since Citizens United, and they've done bupkis, nothing, zilcho, in order to require any campaign disclosure. Many years ago, when campaign finance reform, when this all came out and Citizens United first came on, I interviewed Newt Gingrich. Newt Gingrich, you might recall, was the first Republican Speaker of the House in a very long time. And he was the one that made that contract with America with Bill Clinton. And he came on the show and he was delighted in general with the way the Supreme Court went with this because, you know, he's a politician and he thought it was a great idea. You can't cap speech. If you cap speech, you cap money, you cap speech, and that's no good. It's no good. It's no good. Okay. But when I asked him about disclosure, he said 100% right. That disclosure should be exactly what Congress should now be mandating. Of course, it never happened. He wasn't in Congress by then. And like the law of inertia, where, you know, what is rolling down the hill continues to roll down the hill unless a rock stops it when it's down the hill. The fact of the matter is that people in power like to stay in power. And what keeps them in power are the rules that have made it successful for them to get into power. These rules have made it very successful for powerful people to get in power and stay in power. And so this is where we are. And listen, if you have a chance, if you have a chance to read the New York Times expose about the $1 billion and about what's going on right now, I'm telling you, that's how we got from there to here. Because our country, the United States of America country, has decided that corporations are persons entitled to free speech, and that if you were to curtail the amount of money spent on an election, you'd effectively be muzzling someone's speech. And that's a no-can-do. I'm Lisa Wexler. Thanks for listening. 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I'm subbing in for David Cooper. We'll be right back with another exciting guest.
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0: And welcome back to The Last Show with David Cooper. I'm Lisa Wexler filling in. Joining us now is Dr. Sarah Rugheimer, the astrobiology professor at the University of Edinburgh in Scotland, where I've been, by the way, not to attend, but I've seen it. It's extraordinary. And Dr. Rugheimer is going to talk with us about something near and dear to my heart, which is light pollution, its impact on the dark skies or the lack thereof, its impact on wildlife, and from the point of view of an astronomer, what she sees are so damaging about light pollution, and how do we begin to think about it and address this very, very, very big, I think, worldwide concern of creeping light on our night skies. Hello, Dr. Rugheimer. Welcome to the show today. Hi.
30: Nice to meet you, Lisa.
0: Nice to meet you, too. May I call you Sarah?
30: Yes, absolutely.
0: Okay, Sarah, so you're an astronomer, right?
30: Yes.
0: You're looking up at the sky.
30: Indeed. But I'll say I live in Scotland, and we are not necessarily known for having clear skies here. It's a bit rainy, a bit cloudy. So astronomers are often actually using telescopes that are in true dark sky conditions on the top of mountains, dry places like the Atacama, Hawaii, or in space. And indeed, those are the main research facilities. So there's two aspects of this question. There's the astronomy aspect, which we can get into how we do astronomy from the ground. But then there's also just, I think, human flourishing.
0: Well, I really want to talk about that. I want to educate. I'm a proselytizer here because I'm a bird watcher, and we have, what, a billion less birds over North America since the 1970s? Like 3 billion, some unbelievable amount of billion less birds. And some of that's attributable to habitat loss.
30: Yep.
0: But some of that, a significant amount of that, is attributable to our screwing up migratory patterns because birds are getting lost. They're getting lost. Oh, they'll fly around a building till they die of a heart attack, a lit building at night. They'll literally die of a heart attack and drop dead, their wings, because they can't see their way out of this artificial light.
30: Yeah.
0: And I would really like to hear your take on, as a scientist, as an educator, why light pollution is so bad for humans as well as other living creatures, including trees.
30: Sure. So, I mean, when we think about light pollution, it's pretty obvious if you just look at even the NASA satellites of Earth at night, it's just lit up, right? Like there's night sky, there's lights everywhere. And if you, I recommend the listeners just Google light pollution map, and you can see a map of Earth, and it's just so densely lit up with light.
0: You can see when you fly a plane at night, Sarah.
30: Absolutely. And you can just see by, you know, when I, even in Scotland, and I'm not living in, you know, an incredibly big city. I mean, it's, you know, Edinburgh, it's 500,000 people, but still the light coming into, you know, the night in my own bedroom is a lot more than it would be without a city around it. And so, you know, we have now this situation where a third of humans can no longer see the Milky Way.
0: I think it's 80% of North America. Yeah, it's much higher than a third.
30: Exactly. So, you know, of course, there's a lot of people living in, you know, rural China or whatever that are able to still see the Milky Way. But when you look at these light pollution maps, you know, pretty much all of the states, all of Europe, it's just one big lit
0: up. What have we done to ourselves? It's so ridiculous because we have this paranoid fear of the night. It's insane.
30: And it's also interesting because there is even been research on just the effect of the full moon, right, on hormones and the impact in kind of mania, right? Like how it can, not having even the darkness just naturally, now we're just talking in absence of cities, but just from the moon's light itself, can correlate with people's hormonal disruption, sleep disruption, and can cause more periods of emotional disruption.
0: So you're saying light pollution can exacerbate that?
30: Of course. So, you know, for people who say struggle with bipolar, you know, which is so impacted strongly on circadian rhythms and good sleep, you add to this, you know, just a massive amount of light pollution. Not great. And I think it's interesting that the full moon aspect where we get these you know, the myths of werewolves and stuff comes from seeing that pattern of people being a little more, you know, not with it when we have a full moon. So it's interesting just how much the light does impact our sleep. And even, you know, when people get up to, say, go to the bathroom in the middle of the night, they turn on the lights, that immediately stops the melatonin and can disrupt your sleep for the rest of the night. So, you know, it's in there. We have light pollution in our skies, of course, and we also have just the light pollution that we have in our own homes.
0: Because people fall asleep to the TV, the screens, for sure.
30: Yes.
0: So, and we're chatting with Dr. Sarah Ruckheimer, who's an astronomer. So, I think we also have to have a conversation, not just about humans, but about the fact that much of our wildlife travel at night, not just birds, but a million different creatures. There is a lot of research of the impact on trees. If trees don't get enough darkness, they literally depend for their food storage and their growth and their leaf changes on cycles of dark and night, and we disrupt that too. We're not the only beings on the planet, Sarah. You know what I'm saying?
30: Exactly. And it is true that for, you know, the vast majority of Earth, you've had these natural circadian rhythms, and then, of course, now we're just disrupting them.
0: So how can you as an educator help us move the picket line? How can you help us do something constructive, whether it be in local zoning codes or even higher legislation, to alert people to do something? Because I'll tell you this, we're chatting with Dr. Sarah Ruckheimer. I just saw that Elon Musk and a bunch of other titans, they're very excited about putting mirroring images in space that will reflect even more light back to us. And the Dark Skies Movement is freaked out about this, but they may not have the political clout. It may have to come from grassroots up. So tell us about what you believe we can do or what more we should know to do something.
30: Well, these are bringing together so many complicated issues, right? So there's the issue of light pollution and astronomy images from streaking satellites from SpaceX satellites, for example, that causes a lot of disruption to ground-based astronomy. And then on the other side, you know, the SpaceX is the reason why we have internet in places that previously didn't, or like the Ukraine conflict where Ukraine was able
0: Starlink is brilliant for people. Exactly. Understood.
30: So there's these trade-offs. I would say it's a series of trade-offs. And the thing that we need to think about is, okay, say we do want places to be able to have internet connectivity, because that also helps human flourishing. How do we make those satellites as dark as possible? And so SpaceX
0: Can we make satellites darker?
30: Absolutely, absolutely. And so SpaceX actually is one of the better companies for having communicated with astronomers at the beginning of that. They could do more. I think with SpaceX, what we're seeing is just the sheer numbers make it impossible to take out those artifacts. So even though SpaceX is making their satellites as dark as possible, you can't make them black, you know.
0: Right, invisible, right?
30: Still visible, and they're still causing light pollution. So then you're looking at a series of trade-offs of, well, how many satellites can we have in orbit? So there's all these trade-offs of what can do. What I think for what we should do is we should make sure that humans have access to dark sky reserves.
0: But isn't that pathetic that we're going to have to go to a reserve to see the stars at night, starlight star, bright, you know, first star I see tonight?
30: It is already, sadly, the way it is. You know, if I want to go see a good night sky, it's not going to be from my home.
0: You know what, Dr. Sarah Ruggheimer, I'm not willing to give up yet. Okay, because I think, it's very interesting about how trends are. It's like a few people, they just work so hard, they think they're never going to get anywhere. And then boom, it's like, why didn't we do that? I feel like gay marriage was like that in the United States. I feel like gay marriage was such a slug up the mountainside. And then all of a sudden it was like, well, what were we afraid of? Like, why didn't we do this? Like, hello? I feel like dark skies are going to be like that.
30: And there is low-hanging fruit, right? So there right. is like just different types of lighting within cities can dramatically reduce this. So I think for what you can advocate for is just having the city when they're replacing lighting. Indeed, we've seen that there's health impacts from switching to all LED lights rather than having more full spectrum lighting where you have the infrared and other parts. So, you know, these are all interesting questions. You have to learn about it, chat with your congressmen and local politicians.
0: Dr. Sarah Ruggheimer, we're going to be right back. We're going to talk about another aspect of your work. You're an astronomer. You do fascinating things. Something about black holes, which I know nothing about.
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18: A high of 25 and a humidex of 30 in the forecast today with a mix of sun and cloud. Clear tonight, low of 14. Showers tomorrow, high of 26, and then clearing on Friday with a high of 25.
19: That I never knew that feeling? It happens every few minutes here. 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
0: And we're back with Dr. Sarah Rugheimer, who is an astrobiology professor at the University of Edinburgh in Scotland, and is going to teach us things about which I can tell you I know nothing about. I don't even understand, ready, this sentence. Studying the climate and atmospheres of habitable exoplanets. I basically don't even understand what that is. Focusing on a star-planet interaction, biosignature. I never even heard what is a biosignature? What is that?
30: Yeah, a biosignature is looking for signs of life around a planetary atmosphere in a different star system. So that's what I do for my research.
0: So it's kind of like E.T., Steven Spielberg stuff. By the way, did you see that movie? Did you see that movie this summer, Disclosure? Did you see it?
30: No, I really want to. I really want to. I haven't seen it yet. I've heard it was good.
0: I saw it. And you know, it's the only movie I saw this summer. I didn't see Spider-Man and I didn't see the other one, The Odyssey.
30: The Odyssey is amazing. You should go see it.
0: Is it amazing?
30: Oh, nice. It's in IMAX. Worth it. Totally worth it.
0: Is it really?
30: Oh, okay. Yes. And Project Hail Mary, did you see that earlier in the year?
0: No.
30: Fantastic. No notes.
0: What's that about? What's Project Hail Mary about?
30: Well, Project Hail Mary is an astronomy astrobiology movie, interestingly enough, because it's about a microbe that they name astrophage that's eating the sun, and our sun is dimming and the planet's going to dramatically cool. And how do they figure it out? And Ryan Gosling is a scientist, and it's a great movie about friendship and, how to tackle courage. I think the main story is overcoming one's own foibles and doing things that we're uncomfortable with. It's a great movie. Funny. The soundtrack is great. Go see it. Yeah.
0: I didn't know what it was about. I thought it was a religious thing.
30: Oh, no. It's all astronomy. And Ryan Gosling is great. And it's hilarious. So definitely go see that.
0: Well, Disclosure is basically Spielberg trying to do Close Encounters of the Third Kind and E.T. again. And still trying to tell the world that he really does believe there are aliens and that humankind is unkind to them and that when they come, we're going to treat them as the other and be very mean and do terrible experiments on them. So it's basically his thought that that's who we are as a species, that we're a terrible mean. He may not be wrong, by the way. I'm not arguing with him. But I'm just saying that is his thinking. And he firmly believes there's alien life out there. And they all look the same. They all look like the original E.T.
30: Yeah, I would dispute some of those things. First off, if aliens are able to visit Earth, they're far, far more technologically advanced than us, and we would not be able to do anything to them that they don't want. So, like, the technology to do interstellar space travel is so beyond where we are, I can't even envision it right now.
0: So, in other words, if there was an alien among us, which you know that there are some people who believe that they were abducted by aliens, I'm not going there, but you know what I'm saying. I mean, there's a whole, like, subculture on Reddit or whatever. I'm thankful I'm not one of those people. I'm just saying I'm thankful that my brain doesn't go there and I'm not one of those people. But what you're saying is, as an actual rational scientist, that there's no way we'd be able to keep them in a cage.
30: No.
0: They would figure out a way out.
30: Yes.
0: Okay.
30: Interstellar space travel is really hard. I mean, we can barely get to the next door planet in our own solar system. with our current technology, it would take 70,000 years, 70,000 years to get to the nearest star. We just can't do it. We can't do it. We can't send anything like the size of us to other stars. So no, I do not believe that those aliens would be at our mercy. We would be at their mercy. It would be more of the advanced civilization clashing with ants, and we would be just crushed under a boot heel if they wanted. You know, if they're more advanced and enlightened than us, maybe they wouldn't, but we would be at their mercy for sure.
0: Dr. Sarah Ruggheimer, I would like to know why you became an astronomer. What originally sparked your passion and love for looking up at the stars?
30: Well, it was this question of, are we alone in the universe? I originally wanted to do an MD, PhD, actually practical work that saved people's lives. That was my undergrad dream. And then I sat in on a session on how to detect life on other planets. And it just blew my mind that we could maybe do this in my career. Like, over the length of several decades, we might get that answer. And I wanted to be part of it. So that's how I...
0: And how are we doing? How are we doing?
30: Well, we haven't found any evidence of life yet. None of the UFO disclosures, none of them are compelling. You know, at this point, they're all camera artifacts, Mylar balloons, parallax effects. Lots of things can explain these things that we've seen. And, you know, there's an astronaut, I think Scott Kelly talks about this himself when he was a fire pilot, how he and his co-pilot were convinced they had seen a UFO and they went back to it. And it was a Bart Simpson balloon.
0: Oh, really?
30: He talked about how he had seen what he thought was like some weird object while in the International Space Station, and it turned out to be a, you know, a floating tool that he just, so mistaking the distance, well, no, was that, it was the ISS and he thought it was a floating tool. My point is the distances can be so misleading to our eyes that we can just interpret what we're seeing in a completely different way, and we get locked into that. So even if you're a pilot or an astronaut, doesn't mean you can't see things that are not there. And he brings that up as a reason why we shouldn't just give, you know, complete confidence to pilots when it's dark and it's hard to see these objects.
0: You know, the movie The Martian was an amazing movie, right? Amazing. Matt Damon, amazing. And his notion, or the scriptwriter's notion, that he could actually grow food on Mars, given what he had in those circumstances, was that realistic from your point of view? Could that really be done?
30: Well, yes and no. So first point, the person who wrote the book The Martian is Andy Weir, who also wrote Project Hail Mary that we were talking about.
0: Oh, so I guess I have to see the movie. I have to see the movie.
30: Excellent. Okay. Excellent. Both of them are excellent books, excellent movies. But the soil on Mars contains a lot of chlorine molecules, perchlorates, which are toxic. And so you'd have to have a way to take that out. You can't grow food in it as such without dealing with that first. If we can overcome that, then sure, why not?
0: Amazing. Amazing. So you've devoted your life, because you think it's possible within your lifetime, and you are young, that maybe based on your astronomy research, that we will detect some form of life on other planets. Where did I read recently? Was it water on Jupiter that there is some kind of liquid something that's going on planets that we never knew before? Is that right?
30: No. So there's not. So there's a moon of Jupiter, Europa, which has liquid water oceans, and we're very interested.
0: Maybe that's what I read. But really, H2O, water?
30: Yeah, for sure. Yeah.
0: Well, if there's water, how could there not be life?
30: We don't know. I mean, we have to see. Again, so far we've not seen any evidence of life, even though we have orbiters that have gone around Europa. And that's in part because it's under a huge thick ice layer, you know, an ice layer that's maybe 10 kilometers, like deeper than our oceans, thick. And then you have this water layer. So we're going to, of course, be looking in our own solar system. These are very close objects to us, not far objects. And we'll be looking for microbial life, not intelligent life.
0: Right. I understand
30: that. Out in our own solar system.
0: I understand. Some amoebas, something under a microscope.
30: Exactly.
0: I get that.
30: And that's what I'm interested in finding first. And then if we find that, of course, in another star system, we will look at with all our radio telescopes to see if we see signs of intelligence.
0: Do you want to be an astronaut at some point, Dr. Ruggheimer? Do you want to go up in one of the rockets and see it for yourself?
30: Absolutely. I would love to, but I'm 42, and I think NASA doesn't select past the age of 44.
0: Really?
30: They've already had their last call that I think I was eligible for. would have loved to, but, you know, they have lots of applicants, 18,000 or something every time.
0: All right. Well, we talked summer movies, which I think was very important. And we can get back to black holes another time, I promise, Dr. Sarah Ruggheimer. But thank you for your insight into the solar system and the planet. 70,000 years, how to get to a star. I didn't know that. Wow.
30: Thanks for having me.
0: How much fun did we have today? The one and only David Cooper himself spoke to us from Burning Man. We had such a good time. We learned about astrophysics from a well-known professor about the night skies. We learned about what Facebook will not be able to do now that they have not said they're sorry, but nonetheless, they're paying multi-billion dollars for the privilege of doing social media to our teens. I've enjoyed it. I hope you've enjoyed it. We've all learned something. I'm Lisa Wexler, subbing in for David Cooper. Thanks for listening. We'll be back behind the mic tomorrow.
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1: All right, welcome to the Ben Mulroney Show. I'm Drex from the Edge Radio Network, covering for Ben all of this week. If you want to be part of the show this afternoon, you can. All right, 1-888-225-TALK or 416-870-6400. You could call or text the show. So I guess the big news of the day in the world of politics anyway is the liberal sweep last night of those three by-elections. I want to play a piece of audio from Professor Eric Kam here in just a bit. He was hanging out with Rob Fay earlier today. But first, I want to go to Global's David Akin, who filed this report about what went down last night.
2: On Monday, it was not close. The Liberals will steal Chicoutimi Lefiord from the Conservatives by taking about 50% of the vote. The Conservatives look to finish third with less than 15% of the vote. A showing which will raise more questions about the leadership of Pierre Poilievre. In the Toronto riding of Beaches East York, the Liberals ran to an easy win in what was the safest Liberal riding of the three up for grabs on Monday.
3: Thank you. Merci.
2: And in the BC riding of North Vancouver Capilano, also a safe Liberal seat where the red team won by 26 points a year ago, Liberal candidate Braden Cayley notched close to 60% of the vote to hold on to that seat. Until this by-election, Cayley had been Mark Carney's deputy chief of staff. In a social media post, Carney said, quote, "At this consequential time for Canada, voters have placed their trust in our government's plan. We accept their support with humility and determination."
1: That is David Akin from Global News and the report he filed about those three by-elections yesterday. The interesting piece here is something that Dr. Eric Kam said this morning, earlier today with Rob Fay. He's a professor of economics at Toronto Metropolitan University. He's going to be on the show a little bit later in the week. But he had a bit of a take on this. And I think maybe I want your take on this as well, because for Eric just to come out and say this the day after those three elections is quite something. Have a listen to this.
4: I voted for Mr. Poilievre. And if the election was tomorrow and he was running, I'd still vote for Mr. Poilievre. But I actually hope he's not running. I don't know how many signs from above we need to figure out that Poilievre, probably a very decent man, I've never met him, but I respect Greg Brady immensely, and Greg says he's a wonderful guy. I'm sure he is, but he's a man of the day before yesterday.
1: That is a wild statement. He is a man of the day before yesterday. That is Eric Kam. He's a professor in the Department of Economics at TMU, on with Rob Fay earlier. In fact, when that conversation was happening, there was text coming in. One of the texts read, "Can you ask Lisa Raitt to replace Pierre?" And I think it's fair to say that Lisa Raitt is firmly out of politics at this point. She has a high-powered job at CIBC. She has a lot of stuff going on in her family right now. So she probably isn't thinking about politics as much as you would like her to be. She's thinking about it. She's talking about it, but she ain't in it. She can talk about it as she does on this radio station from an insider's perspective, which is what really we need, is when these things come up, what's their opinion? Martin from Shelburne had also texted in as well, saying, "We need Carolyn Mulroney or a Danielle Smith for this Conservative Party to move forward. And I'm a Conservative." So here's what I would like to do. And it's a genuine question here. And I specifically want to sort of focus in this feedback loop on Conservative voters. So with those three elections last night favoring the Liberals and Eric Kam saying Pierre Poilievre is a man for the day before yesterday, where do you see the party going? Do you want a new leader? Or are you still firmly in the corner of Pierre Poilievre? Because it's going to be fascinating to find out what you think. Do you sort of side on the sort of the thoughts of what Eric Kam is saying? Or are you firmly of the belief that, hey, maybe it's time for someone new to be the leader of the Conservative Party? So 416-870-6400, you can call or text that number, or 1-888-225-TALK. Generally want to get your feedback on this. And I really do specifically want Conservative voters, because this involves your party, your leader, and what is going to happen after tomorrow. Where does the discussion go? Because if you've got people like Eric Kam going, hey, listen, I'd vote for the guy tomorrow, but I don't think he should be running next time. That's a pretty big statement from someone who is a Conservative voter and voted for his party a couple of times previously. So 1-888-225-TALK. I want your genuine feedback on this. Anthony's on line one. Anthony, welcome to the show. Anthony, hello.
0: Hi, how are you?
1: I'm good, sir. So your thoughts on what Eric Cam had to say this morning?
0: I would definitely vote for Pierre again. His values, everybody I know wants to vote conservative. Here's the problem. It doesn't matter who you put in front of him. The propaganda machine is totally on the lip. How did they win when everybody I know?
1: Yeah. Okay. Here's what I need you to do. I need you to stay on topic for me. So if you're saying you want Pierre as the leader, you just got to say that for me.
0: Yeah.
1: Which is assuming that you're a yes on Pierre.
0: Yeah.
1: That's what I needed. Thank you, Anthony. Great. Ryan's in Grimsby. Ryan, how you doing?
3: Hi there. You know, I used to be a big Pierre fan. Not anymore. Think he lacks the charisma that's going to get the women vote. I love his ideas, but nowadays when it comes to politics, it's really about who's in front of the microphone, right?
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6: Global news at 6 o'clock. I'm Sarah McCarthy. Winnipeg's mayoral race is heating up. Kevin Klein, a former city councillor and provincial cabinet minister, has decided to enter the race. But Mayor Scott Gillingham's campaign issued a statement yesterday saying while he typically praises candidates for stepping up, he has a warning for Winnipeggers about Klein. He points to Klein's previous work with convicted sex offender Peter Nygaard and claims that other levels of government may avoid collaborating with Klein because of his frequent criticism. In response, Klein tells Global News Gillingham is simply playing dirty politics. He says he quit working for Nygaard after 4 months without a job to go to after realizing Nygaard wasn't the type of human being he wanted to be associated with. Gillingham tells 680 CJOB he knows Klein well, having worked with him for 4 years.
7: I found him then to be negative, critical, and really failed to accomplish a lot because he just couldn't find support on council. He hasn't changed in the years.
6: Jim Silver, a professor of urban and inner city studies at the University of Winnipeg, says while there are 12 people in the running for mayor now, it's really a two-horse race between Gillingham and Klein.
8: It would have been, I think, would have given voters a real choice if there were somebody slightly to the left of center as well, a three-person race. That would have made it very interesting, I think.
6: Silver believes the main challenges for candidates to address the city's homelessness and crime problems. Winnipeggers head to the polls October 28th. A 19-year-old has been arrested after a teen girl was sexually assaulted in a mall bathroom. Global's Noah Fuchs has more.
9: Police say a girl under the age of 16 met someone online and they met at a mall on August the 21st. The girl went into a bathroom, but police say he followed her and locked the door. She was sexually assaulted. She went to mall security, who called police, and she received medical attention. Yesterday, a search warrant was executed at a home in the South Point West neighborhood, and a suspect later turned himself in. A 19-year-old man is charged with sexual assault and several other charges. Noah Fuchs, Global News.
6: The people who collect your blood work are getting closer to striking. The Manitoba Association of Healthcare Professionals Union says bargaining with DynaCare is at an impasse now. President Jason Linklater says the government is trying to interfere by imposing an essential services agreement.
10: DynaCare and MHCP agreed in March that these services are not essential under the Labor Relations Act. Both parties signed it. It was filed with the board. Government was aware. They didn't object then. Why are they objecting now?
6: He adds there is a 20 to 50% wage gap with public sector lab workers who do the same work. Job action is slated to start after the Labor Day long weekend unless a tentative deal is reached before then. Job action is slated to start after the Labor Day long weekend unless a tentative deal is reached before then. Health officials are urging parents to get their

0: The professor of medicine, Don Bowdish, says a return to the classroom results in infections spreading faster.
1: Historically, infections like measles have occurred more in the winter months, and that's simply because of the more being indoors, the more spreading, and of course, when children are at school, that means more of them are packed into one space and breathing the same air.
0: Because of those concerns, Dr. Mahmood Kudavasi with Southern Health says keeping up to date on vaccines before going back to school is important.
2: People are staying more inside. We're hoping that this doesn't happen again and we don't have not many cases of measles.
0: Officials do say there could be vaccine side effects for kids, but that the risk is lower than the ones that come with contracting infections. The side effects could include fever, irritability, and in more severe but rarer cases, seizures. Vasilios Balos, Global News.
3: Canada's finance minister has had a face-to-face meeting with his U.S. counterpart. François-Philippe Champagne has not shared details about Tuesday's sit-down with Scott Bessent on the sidelines of the G20 finance ministers' meetings in North Carolina. He only said Canada's plan A has always been to strengthen the economy at home and expand its trade relationships abroad. Canada's targeted counter-tariffs on $28 billion in U.S. goods are scheduled to start September 8th. And Canadian Tire and Tim Hortons hoping to perk up their customers by linking loyalty programs. Daryl Jenkins, Canadian Tire's executive VP, says the partnership is meant to draw Tim's customers to Canadian Tire and vice versa.
4: We think both Triangle Rewards will grow and Tim Hortons reward members will grow.
3: Customers who link their Triangle and Tim's Rewards accounts can earn between 2 to 5% in Canadian Tire cash in addition to Tim's points on select Tim's purchases. It's 6:05.
5: A mix of sun and cloud today with a high of 24. For tonight, clear and 13. Tomorrow, increasing cloud in the afternoon with a 60% chance of showers late and the risk of a thunderstorm and a high of 27. Tomorrow night, we're expecting showers and a low of 17. And then Friday, clearing and 25. It is 12 degrees outside, 680 CJOB. 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Hello there, Greg.
6: What day is it?
5: Wednesday.
6: Okay, Wednesday. Great to be back. It's dark out. We're at that time of the year where it sort of surprises me when I look outside and it's pitch black like the middle of the night as the amount of daylight we get becomes shorter and shorter. It's sort of dramatic now, isn't it? As you look, it looks the way it looks at this time of the day in the middle of the winter. We have a situation on the Trans-Canada Highway. We're trying to figure out exactly where this is. One of our listeners saying, Highway 1 East at Dawson Road, both lanes blocked by police. There's video attached to this text message in a long row, a long lineup of tractor trailer units in the curb lane or in the shoulder. So we think this might be in the city, but it could also be outside the city, Brett.
5: Yeah, I'm not entirely sure. I'm not familiar with where exactly this is. And so if you have been through there or have more information, let us know when you can. This listener says it's just before St. Anne.
6: Okay.
5: So it's a little further east.
6: Okay, so it's the actual, Dawson Road that sort of interchanges with...
5: Yeah, that
6: runs through Lorette all the way to St. Anne.
5: Yeah.
6: Okay, got it.
5: Okay, so thank you for that tip. So watch out for that if you're going that way. Hopefully it's nothing too serious. We'll see
6: what we can find out. Kyle says east of St. Anne as well.
5: Okay.
6: Perfect.
5: All right. So thank you for those tips. And if you have any more traffic tips, as always, let us know when you can at 204-780-6868. And you referenced the shifting sunlight, it's darker in the morning. And that actually caught me this over the weekend. I woke up at 4:15 AM and saw the darkness and thought I'd slept in. And I was I jumped out of bed. I was fully prepared to go to work. And then I realized it was Sunday morning, not Monday morning. So I very happily jumped right back into bed.
6: No kidding.
5: But the panic of you get to that AM or PM, what day is it? Yep.

0: So I was happy to, I thought, oh, I get to go back to bed, although I do have to wake up in 2 hours to go golfing. But I get to go golfing. So it was a mixed bag of emotions.
1: There's nothing worse than the panicked wake up or realizing you forgot to set your alarms or the different schedules that were on. So that's going to be probably a situation for the little ones as we work. A week from today is the first day of school for a lot of folks. You're going to be out and about next Wednesday talking to the kids and faculty and getting people set for the first day of school.
0: Gordon Bell High School, and then I'll be dropping by Mulvey School from between 7 a.m. and 9 a.m. next Wednesday. Greg's going to be on location that day at Lottery House launch.
1: That's right. It's the Tri-Hospital Lottery launch that day. So we'll be out at one of the houses, or I will be, and you'll be out on the road. A little bit of a different take on the first day of school. So, Brett, make sure you pack your lunch. Bring your thermos.
0: Thermos.
1: Don't let any kids steal your lunch money.
0: The little plastic thermos. Just an update on this from Luke, who says that situation on Highway 1 looks like it was a semi versus a car in the westbound lanes, and suggests this could be a significant wait this morning. So if you're heading westbound on Highway 1, east of the city, near St. Anne, there is a blockage. So we're trying to learn more. I think you sent a note to the Mounties, or were we trying to figure out, first of all, where this was.
1: I just sent a note to both City of Winnipeg Police and the Mounties to find out what's going on. So I expect we'll hear something shortly, and keep an eye on our email, because we do get regular updates on highway closures, whether they're for weather, whether they're for construction, or in this case, it seems to be a serious crash on the Trans-Canada.
0: Okay. I just got distracted by a text here. I'm one of the interesting things I'm noticing, this is an inquiry from listener Brian, but we've had a wave in recent weeks on what is the update on daylight saving time. What are we doing in Manitoba? And I think there's still a survey on that online. I'm just checking that right now. Manitoba, the future of time change in Manitoba, engagemb.ca. And yeah, there's still an active survey. So you can take a survey, offer your feedback. In other words, there's no decision. So if you're wondering what's going on, no decision has been made. The survey is still open, and then they will have to look at the survey and then eventually make some sort of a call.
1: So there will be a time change coming up later on this in the fall. That appears that will be happening. So if we decide to lock in on daylight saving time, it won't be until next spring before it would be our final time change. If we decide to lock in on standard time, the upcoming time change could be the final one.
0: Yeah.
1: So, but no decision made, no announcement made yet from the government.
0: EngageMB.ca is the website if you would like to learn more about this. In the meantime, let's have a peek at your forecast next on The Start.

0: 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Let us know if something is affecting your drive. Text 204-780-6868.
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8: Manitoba's controlled crop residue burning program prohibits stubble burning at night and allows burning only when the smoke will not affect highway safety. 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
9: So we're expecting a mix of sun and cloud today as we look at your forecast. Clear tonight, an overnight low of 13 degrees. Tomorrow, sunshine to begin our Thursday, increasing cloudiness, 60% chance of showers, alongside the risk of a thunderstorm. Southeast wind at 30, high 27, clear Friday, and a high of 25. Right now, it's 12 degrees, partly cloudy. It's humid and sticky out there. 99% is the humidity outside. 680 CJOP. 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
10: Before we revisit the big civic election news, we have a suggestion from one of our listeners as it pertains to westbound traffic on Highway 1 east of the city.
9: Westbound traffic should turn at Oakwood, turn off to Paradise Road to avoid getting stuck in this long lineup that is preventing westbound traffic on Highway 1 from moving towards the city. That's east of St. Anne.
10: So Oakwood Golf Course is east of the city. It's past the turnoff for Steinbach. Great golf course, by the way. If you have never been or haven't been in a long time, they've done a really nice job with that course in the last few years. Lots of fun. As we learned yesterday morning, former Progressive Conservative MLA and City Councilor Kevin Klein says he will launch a second bid to become Winnipeg's mayor. Global's Tegan Rasha has a recap. Well, hang on a second. I got Tuesday on a Wednesday. Okay, let's press play again.
11: Klein says he intended weeks ago to run, but he ran into a health concern.
12: And that put the announcement on hold, and then I had to have an unanticipated surgery. It made our team, especially my campaign manager, Keith, who is a nurse, to say, you know what, health is number one. Let's just call this off. They got a clean bill of health, and we're off to the races, and it will be a sprint.
11: Klein finished third in Winnipeg's 2022 mayoral race behind Scott Gillingham and second-place candidate to Glenn Murray. Gillingham's campaign released a statement from him Tuesday, saying he normally praises candidates for stepping forward, but has given Winnipeggers a warning instead. He cites Klein's former employment with convicted sex offender Peter Nygaard and says other levels of government may not be willing to work with Klein after being, quote, targeted by Klein's constant attacks and personal criticism. In response, Klein told Global News Gillingham is plain dirty politics. He says he quit working for Nygaard after 4 months without a job to go after realizing he wasn't the type of human being he wanted to be associated with.
9: Let's expand on that a little bit. Mayor Scott Gillingham was on the news with Richard Kluche yesterday afternoon. Just after the 4:30 newscast, here was his reaction to Klein entering the race.
13: Well, I worked with Kevin Klein for 4 years on council. I found him then to be negative, critical, and really failed to accomplish a lot because he just couldn't find support on council. And he hasn't changed in the years. He spent years now penning scathing articles about Prime Minister Carney, Premier Canoe, while defending Donald Trump and Pete Hoekstra, while they've repeatedly attacked Canada and Canada's economy. So the mayor needs to be able to have partnerships with senior levels of government that are productive partnerships. I have built those good relationships. And it's producing dividends. So now that Mr. Klein says he's going to step out from behind the keyboard and become a candidate, I know he'll pay attention and be attacking my record, and I'll be attacking his record as well. And so I'll be making sure to point out to Winnipeggers who Kevin is and his record.
9: Sounds like things just got interesting.
10: Yeah. Kevin Klein is... Tegan mentioned, finished third in the race the last time. It was Scott Gillingham victorious, Glenn Murray second, Kevin Klein third. Kevin Klein, so if you want to hear that full discussion with the mayor, Scott Gillingham, you can go to the audio vault, cjob.com. It was after the 4:30 news, and Kevin Klein was on with Hal Anderson yesterday morning on Connecting Winnipeg just after the 10 o'clock news. But indeed, yeah, I think this now has become a race. 12 people, a lot of people in the running for mayor, but Kevin Klein jumping in, I think, certainly makes things a bit more interesting.
9: Yeah, I'm not used to hearing Scott Gillingham speak like that in sort of a negative over and undertones there with regard to his comments and thoughts on Kevin Klein. We will visit with a former professor of journalism at the University of Winnipeg. One question I had yesterday is the fact that Kevin Klein has the platform that he does, the Winnipeg Sun. Does this create any issues in terms of election rules and laws when it comes to his position in the media? Will he have to step away from that? Will he have to stop writing for the Sun?
10: More on that at 9:05. And you can, by the way, if you want to cast a vote on our question of the day, we're going to talk more about the federal by-elections at 7:05, but we have a question on that for Mr. Furness. Don't call them first. You'll see why. Call Mr. Furness, 204-832-6243. Greg, what's coming up in sports?
9: The Jays began a pivotal series against Cleveland last night, and we've got a trade in the NHL. I can't do this to you. It's not the one you're waiting for, but it is a move. It's 6:21. Tyson Rewicki will have sports at 6:25. Brett has your forecast next.
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10: Mix of sun and cloud with a high of 24 today. Tonight, clear and 13. Tomorrow, increasing cloud with a 60% chance of showers. Risk of a thunderstorm. The high 27. Friday, clear and 25. It is 12 degrees outside, 680 CJOB.
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22: Good morning. Tyson Marwicki with you at 625. The Winnipeg Blue Bombers were back at practice yesterday ahead of the Labor Day Classic against the Saskatchewan Rough Riders. The Bombers already took down the best team in the CFL last week and their drubbing of the Montreal Alouettes. And head coach Mike O'Shea was asked about how massive that win was heading into a doubleheader against the Blue and Gold's biggest rival.
23: It certainly feels good, and I think the guys have a better understanding of what it can look like if you execute for an extended period of time throughout a game, and there's mistakes they can fix, so there's coaching to be had. But it is nice for the guys to get rewarded. Can you carry that to the next? I don't know. Once again, I'm a firm believer that you have to put in the work this week, and you can't rely on what you did last week. And I mean, if you ever believe you've arrived, you're in tough.
22: Some notes from practice. Brady Oliveira, Jonathan Moxie, Nick Dembski, Retta Cramdy, and Stanley Bryant were all absent from practice yesterday. Kickoff is at 6 on Sunday, and we got you covered all week with Labor Day Classic news and content right here on 680 CJOB. The Toronto Blue Jays started their biggest series of the season against the Cleveland Guardians last night, and they kicked things off with a 6-1 loss. The Jays had a 1-0 lead going into the fifth inning thanks to a wild pitch, but they were unable to generate any other offense, with Guardians starting pitcher Gavin Williams dealing in this one. He struck out 13 Blue Jays through 7 innings for his 13th win of the season. The Jays need a win tonight, and they'll go with their ace, Dylan Cease. The Jays now sit 2.5 games back of the final AL wildcard spot. The Goldeyes destroyed the Fargo-Moorhead Redhawks 8-0. Starting pitcher Aiden Newton was great in this one, throwing a complete game shutout while only giving up 5 hits. The Fish picked up a game on West Division leading Kansas City and now sit 3 games back of that top spot in the West. Some NHL news. The New Jersey Devils have acquired Luke Evangelista from the Nashville Predators in exchange for a conditional first and second round pick in 2028. The 24-year-old had 56 points in 81 games for Nashville last season. Reports are indicating that the New York Rangers and forward Eli Tolvanen are close to signing a 1-year deal worth $1.5 million. The Finnish forward had 36 points in 78 games for Seattle this past season, and the Jets have signed Altona's Cole Kaler as their emergency backup goalie for the season. Ahead of the President's Cup later this month, Canadians Corey Connors and Nick Taylor have been picked for the international team. Connors and Taylor join Siwoo Kim, Tom Kim, Minwoo Lee, Adam Scott, Ryan Fox, and Hideki Matsuyama, who all qualified automatically. Elsewhere in the MLB, the Los Angeles Angels have been sold to Rams and Avalanche owner Stan Kroenke with a reported sale price of $4 billion. The transaction is expected to close in the first quarter of 2027. And at the U.S. Open, Germany's one seed Alexander Zverev was pushed to his absolute limit against unranked Italian Lorenzo Sonego, while fifth seed Italian Flavio Cavoli came back from being down two sets to move on to the second round. On the women's side, fifth seed Mira Andreeva and two seed Alina Rybakina both advanced to the second round in straight sets, while four seed Coco Gauff will continue her quest for her second U.S. Open title after winning in straight sets. I'm Tyson Rowicki, and that's 680 CJOB Sports.
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26: Global news at 6:30. I'm Sarah McCarthy. The mayoral race in Winnipeg is heating up and the mudslinging is already happening. Former city councilor and provincial cabinet minister Kevin Kline has decided to run for mayor after all.
27: After I did say that I wasn't thinking of running any longer, I mean, a lot of people reached out. I mean, it was actually quite emotional asking me, please run, please help save our city. And had I thought that there was any candidates of value in the race or that the city was better off than it was 4 years ago, which I don't think it is, I wouldn't be entering the race.
26: Kline finished in third in the mayoral election back in 2022. Now, Mayor Scott Gillingham's campaign released a statement from him saying while he normally praises candidates for stepping forward, he gives Winnipeggers a warning instead. He cites Kline's former employment with convicted sex offender Peter Nygaard and says other levels of government may not be willing to work with Kline as mayor after being, quote, targeted by Kline's constant attacks and personal criticism. In response, Kline tells Global News Gillingham is playing dirty politics. He says he quit working for Nygaard after 4 months and went to no job to go to after realizing Nygaard wasn't the type of person he wanted to be associated with. Now, Jim Silver, a professor of urban and inner city studies at the U of W, is weighing in and says before Kline entered the race yesterday, it appeared that Gillingham was the only serious candidate.
28: Well, it seems to me that right now it's a two-person race. I don't know very much about the other candidates, but I don't think any of them are likely to win. And I think a third candidate would be very, very helpful. Then people would have a real choice.
26: Winnipeggers head to the polls on October 28th. Manitoba's measles problem has eased somewhat, but with schools starting up again, there are concerns that cases could rise. Don Bodish from the Department of Medicine at McMaster University says the back-to-school season could definitely lead to more cases.
29: And measles being one of the most contagious viruses we know of, it's going to be even more contagious in the context of schools. And just to give you a context about like how contagious measles is, if you walk through a room where someone who had measles was breathing, 2 hours later, you can catch measles.
26: Bodish says the best way to protect yourself, get vaccinated. As of late last month, Manitoba had recorded 680 measles cases for the year, most of which happened while school was in session. Water levels on the Red River north of the city are low and boaters are advised to be careful. Public Services and Procurement Canada says the recent drought has left the river low between Winnipeg and the St. Andrews Lock and Dam. They warn there could be hazards like rocks that would normally be under the water. PSPC says it will continue to lock vessels though, but will not accept responsibility for water levels upstream or downstream of the lock. The Bank of Canada is set to make its sixth interest rate decision of the year later this morning, and many are favoring another rate hold.
2: The Bank of Canada has held its policy rate steady at 2.25% since late last year, as the economy copes with U.S. tariff uncertainty and higher global energy prices from the war in Iran. Annual inflation rose to 3% in July, but the consumer price index has been volatile since the Middle East conflict sent gas prices soaring over the spring. The economy and labor market, meanwhile, are showing signs of a rebound just as Canada heads into a re-escalating trade war with the U.S. Michelle Zedekian, The Canadian Press.
26: Prime Minister Mark Carney says U.S. negotiators held an attitude during recent trade talks that would have made core Canadian industries either become subsidiaries of their American counterparts or be wiped out completely. Carney says there were mutually beneficial elements of a deal in place before the talks broke down last month. He told reporters in Ottawa yesterday Canada is willing to go back to the table.
6: When the Americans stop doing memes, stop throwing shade, stop trying to be tough, and start being serious about having those discussions, we can have those discussions. But it's not constructive, but that's their democracy.
26: Canada's counter-tariffs on $28 billion worth of U.S. products are supposed to start September 8th. And Multi-Material Stewardship Manitoba is rebranding as Recycle Manitoba. Global's Noah Fuchs has details.
7: The nonprofit says the new name gives the organization a simpler and more recognizable way to connect with Manitobans while making recycling information easier to find, understand, and use. The name change does not affect existing municipal arrangements or producer obligations. Executive Director Krista Roos says the province is doing pretty good with its recycling efforts.
8: Nearly 60 million kilograms has been recycled in 2025. But obviously, like anything, we can always do a little bit better.
7: Recycle Manitoba represents producers of packaging and printed paper and supports household recycling programs across the province. Noah Fuchs, Global News.
26: It's 6:35.
9: With your traffic, I'm Adam Wilson. We're off to a quiet start on our Wednesday morning. Traffic nice and light. We do have work continuing southbound King Edward. That's been slowing things down between Bannatyne and Notre Dame. Eastbound Academy, work in your curb lane, Ash to Oak. Southbound Waverly closed, Cordon to Fleet. And northbound on Pembina, some work continuing in your curb lane, Dowker to Oakenwald. 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That's your 680-CJOB traffic.
10: Before we check your forecast, Greg, we do have another significant traffic note as it pertains to highway travel.
11: That's right. It's Highway 1. It's a Trans-Canada Highway westbound into the city east of the interchange at St. Anne slash Steinbach. So it's an extensive lineup as we speak. Tractor trailers lined up, looks like by the dozens already. So Highway 1 westbound east of 12 and 1 is closed.
10: Looking at your forecast today, a mix of sun and cloud with a high of 24. For tonight in Winnipeg, clear and 13 degrees. Tomorrow, increasing cloud with a 60% chance of showers and the risk of a thunderstorm. High 27. Friday, clear and 25. It is 12 degrees outside, 680 CJOB. It is Mackling and McGarry. In our next segment, we'll tell you how you can win tickets for the Banjo Bowl. And we're talking football in a moment. 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And before we talk football, in our next hour at 7:35, Greg, we're going to be talking hockey with the co-host of Jets at Noon, Tyson Ruwicki.
11: Yeah, yesterday the boys had David Pagnotta on to, you know, Pagnotta is one of these guys. He's an NHL insider, if you like. He has some information with regard to Connor Hellebuyck about what the Jets might have been looking for at the draft in exchange for Hellebuyck. where things stand now and some interesting information about maybe a handshake agreement that the Jets might have had with Hellebuck when he signed his 7-year extension 3 years ago. So we'll get the lowdown from Tyson Rewicki coming up at 7:37.
10: Okay, so as it pertains to football, big game this weekend, Labor Day Classic, Bombers and Riders in Regina. Greg's getting on the G-Wagon with the 1930 crew, heading down to Saskatchewan. And the Bombers, they have stirred the pot.
11: That's one way to put it, Brett McGarry. The social media team at the Winnipeg Blue Bombers is outstanding. You may or may not know that the Winnipeg Jets social media team won the social media team of the year, I think it was 2 seasons ago. And I would suggest that the Blue Bomber social media team is every bit as good as the Jets. We are very blessed in this market with those two teams. And I think the Sea Bears do a tremendous job on the social media as well. But the Blue Bombers, as you say, have sort of laid down the gauntlet. They've made it very difficult for the thousands of Manitobans heading to Regina this weekend. I don't know. Have you ever had Regina style pizza?
10: Yes.
11: Okay. What do you think of it?
10: I thought I enjoyed it. It was unique.
11: How would you describe it?
10: Thick. It was one of a kind, really. It was like eating, it was like a pizza slash sandwich. Cause it's a layer of toppings and then like an inch of cold cuts, right?
11: It's sort of like Chicago deep dish. Not everybody likes it. Well, the Winnipeg Blue Bombers yesterday. A statement, 3 years in the making, they say. In 2023, this account posted 4 words.
10: You just read it as...
11: so much to unpack. 4 words that we knew even as we hit send were going to cause problems. Honestly, Regina-style pizza is terrible. Well, that's 6 words, first of all, but we'll get to that in a moment. The response was immediate. It was not kind. Our notifications did not recover for several days, and if we're being honest, neither did some of our interns. We've had 3 years since then. 3 years to sit with what we said, to think about the timing, to consider the fans on the other side of that rivalry who felt understandably attacked over cheese and ketchup. We wanted to take a moment on this anniversary to finally say something about it. Didn't change anything. It's still terrible. For 3 long years of reflection, we'd like to say, honestly, it's worse than we even ever thought. It's like someone took a 3-week-old lasagna and slapped it on a piece of dough. It's awful, and our opinion will never change. So thanks a lot, Blue Bombers social media. I'm not a fan of the Regina style pizza. I ordered it during Grey Cup a few years ago, and there's a Santa Lucia in Regina. I should have ordered from Santa Lucia.
10: Oh, okay, there's a Santa Lucia in Regina.
11: Yeah,
10: neat.
11: Yeah.
10: Okay.
11: So if you're craving home this weekend, when you're in Regina, you know, maybe at around midnight on Saturday, and you need, you're feeling homesick, dial up Santa Lucia Pizza. Don't fall for the Regina deep dish trap, because it's crap.
10: with that post, first of all, hilarious. It's just fueling the rivalry, and I think it's wonderful that we have this rivalry, which I think is generally friendly. I've seen some scuffles in the stands before between the Winnipeg and Saskatchewan fans, but I think in general it's a pretty cool rivalry. But I'm going to be a bit of a skunk at the picnic as it pertains to this post. As Greg mentioned, the post reads, we said these 4 words, but it's actually 6 words. What was it? Honestly, Regina-style pizza is terrible?
11: Yeah.
10: In CRECOM, Creative Communications at then Red River College, now RRC Polytech, in our journalism class, we had something called an automatic fail. If you have a spelling mistake, automatic fail, because details matter. If we pronounce a name incorrectly on the air, we will be called out for it. inevitably and typically quickly. Those details matter and can and ultimately distract from the message. So I was racking my brain because it's such a glaring error. And I thought, I was waiting for an explanation. Like, are they going to say the words Regina style? Are we don't recognize those as words in the English language?
11: They needed you on the team yesterday.
10: So it's not a spelling mistake, but that's a huge, to me, that's an automatic fail. That's the kind of thing that distracts from the message. And they did get called out for it, but I went through the comments yesterday. You say that they've since been having fun with that.
11: They have, absolutely. This account admin is elite, but clearly slept through math class. Okay. So they've responded with a meme with a young boy using a calculator and going, basically, yeah, you're right. We blew this one. There is no version of the sentence, honestly, Regina style pizza is terrible. That is four words, but I'll still stand in front of a train for you, Bomber social media admin. So the Bomber fans have the back of the social media team, it would appear. And they're keeping their sense of humor about it. But this has almost 5,000 likes.
10: Yeah, I mean, it's a tremendous post as we get ready for the Labor Day Classic. As much as I hate that we're already in that time of year, that summer is just zooming away from us. But
11: nothing we can do about it.
10: But at the Labor Day Classic and then the Banjo Bowl. It's one of the best times of the year.
11: Yeah, well, the next 10, 11, 12 days are going to be a ton of fun. Or maybe not. Maybe they're going to be a nightmare.
10: They're going to be chucking pizzas at the Winnipeg fans in the stands. Which, by the sounds of it, is if it belongs on the track, you know, just throw it on the ground.
11: That's probably the best use for it at the end of the day.
10: but good job to the Blue Bombers social media team for having some fun that made us both laugh, in spite of the errors in counting. In the meantime, if you want to win tickets for the Banjo Bowl, we'll tell you how you can win them based on winning an unusual competition next on The Start.
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10: Just ahead of your forecast at 6:49, we've got a big traffic situation east of the city.
11: Yeah, it's westbound on the Trans-Canada Highway, 1 mile west of Oakwood Golf Course or 2 miles east of Lilac Campground, right in between St. Anne and the richer westbound lanes. They're jam-packed because that road is closed and traffic is not being let through. Long line of semi-tractor trailers impacted as well. So if you're heading that way and you can turn off and work your way around it, that is the advice this morning.
10: In the meantime, in Winnipeg today, a mix of sun and cloud, the high 24. Tonight, clear and 13. Tomorrow, increasing cloud with a 60% chance of showers, risk of a thunderstorm, high of 27. Friday, clear and 25. It is 12 degrees outside, 680 CJOB.
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10: 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We have tickets for the Banjo Bowl, September 12th, Princess Auto Stadium. You can also win tickets this week on the news with Richard Kluche. But the question this morning is, if you could take something out of your normal everyday life, just something mundane, but you think you're pretty good at it, and then enter a competition for it, what would it be? You found a rather interesting competition online, Greg.
11: In Portland this weekend, they had a community carnival / festival. And part of the festivities was a formal parallel parking competition. And there were hundreds of people watching. So the pressure had to have been intense. There were some that met the pressure and did well. There were others that just couldn't pull through. But I'll tell you this. Every single one of them backed in. There was no nose-in parallel parking in that parallel parking competition. Just for those of you who think that that's acceptable way to go about it, because it's not. And Sarah, I sent that clip to you because I haven't seen you parallel park, but I see your reverse park, and I think you might fare well in this competition.
20: See, the pressure would get to me, though, because of what I talked about a few weeks ago. Yeah. With when my family's in the car and all that, I can't do it.
11: I think you
20: so
11: could.
20: So it looked, this video was intense, though. There was cheering, there was hollering, there was...
11: They had lines at 6-inch increments. Yeah. Drawn out from the curb so they could, you know, easily gauge where you fit in. Not only, and you only had the 3 moves, right? One in, forward, and then back. You could do only 3 moves, and then you got graded based on how close you were to the curb, how straight you were. It was a fun competition. I think somebody in Winnipeg might need to start one of these parallel parking. Or how about a competition to handle the back-in-only angled parking in downtown?
20: Yeah.
21: I'd fail.
11: Yeah?
21: Yeah. How about just like a parking lesson for all Winnipeggers?
10: Yeah. Well, that's fair. One of our colleagues, who shall remain nameless, but how did one of our buddies describe her, the way she parks? He said, The way she parks, it looks like she was running from the cops.
2: So we know it's a she.
20: Not that she.
10: Who may or may not used to have been one of our co-hosts on the start.
6: Who could that be?
11: I'm thinking through the list.
10: What is the mundane thing that you would compete at? Tyson?
21: Mine's really weird, I'm not going to lie. But my feet are like an extra set of hands. And like if I ever drop something, whoop, pick it up with the feet, throw it up, catch it. There was one time me and my brother were just sitting during summer watching TV, and we have like this little mini sticks ball. And I said to him, I was like, I bet you I can catch that with my feet. And he's like, no way. And then just tossed up one foot, threw it at it, catch it every time. I would thrive in caveman time. Like that's one thing I always say to my brothers. Like, put me back then, wouldn't miss a beat.
11: Your toes have grip strength?
21: Oh, yeah.
2: I don't know why. I got this picture of Tyson with a fork, like, in his toes and, like, feeding himself on a plate.
10: Where was this? And was alcohol involved?
21: No. This was started at an early age. I got really strong feet. Never wore shoes. Never just built.
10: What are you, like a hobbit?
21: Yeah, just built different.
10: Okay, you're right, that is weird, but good for you. Appreciate the honesty. Sarah, what about you?
20: Mine's really mundane compared to that, but I think I could differentiate like a blind taste test of like McDonald's coffee, Tim's coffee, I don't know, throw in a few other chains in there. I think I could point out the difference, and I'm just a coffee connoisseur. And there's all those videos, people doing different pops as well, but like different variations of like Coke Zero, Diet Coke. I'm not as familiar with the pops, so I think I would do coffee and be good at that. And then another one, I'm almost scared to bring this up because we tested me a few years ago, and it was naming Taylor Swift songs within a few seconds time, and I got it wrong, and I've never forgotten what song it was. Tyson played it. It was 15. And yeah, so I'm a little scared for that. But mm-hmm. Coffee or Taylor Swift?
21: Put it back to the test.
10: What about you, Mac?
11: Oh, it's tasting.
20: Yeah.
11: Yeah. Red, yellow, orange, green peppers. I can taste the difference.
2: No, you can't.
11: Blindfolded. Yes, I can.
2: Why?
11: I don't know why. Smells also. I can differentiate and smell from a lot. Like, I can smell an auto body shop from about a block away. Mm. I can tell that there are fumes going into the atmosphere. I'm not going to say that shouldn't be, but I can tell. And they are bothersome for me. I don't know why. It's odd. It's strange. Brett has seen my nose in action. And that lends to my ability to differentiate between the four different peppers. Heather Steele tested me about 6-7 years ago on that. And I was 4 for 4.
10: Really?
2: Wow.
11: She brought in. She said, I've heard you brag about this. I would like to see this in action. Nailed it. I have no idea how I monetize this, but here we are.
10: So 204-780-6868. If you could compete at something that's just from your everyday life, so not an athletic endeavor necessarily, not a game that you're good at, but just something you do, like I fold a mean T-shirt. I would compete in a folding contest. Or how about when you rip off the plastic bags at the grocery store off of that big roll?
11: Yeah.
10: I love
11: the
10: clean snap. Like,
11: nice.
10: To rip it right off of the thing. Yeah, I love doing that. You got to get that wrist snap.
11: And how about opening them, though, to put the stuff in?
10: Well, that's where I fall apart. 204-780-6868. For your chance to win tickets with a Banjo Bowl. We'll pick our winner at 9:15. Global News at 7 with Sarah is next. I need it.

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8: Global news at 7 o'clock, I'm Sarah McCarthy. The race for the top job of mayor of Winnipeg is intensifying, with a newly announced candidate and the current mayor taking jabs at one another. Kevin Klein, who previously served as a city councilor and provincial cabinet minister, announced he's vying for the job now. Mayor Scott Gillingham's campaign released a statement on behalf of him, saying that while he usually praises those who come forward to run for office, he is cautioning Winnipeggers about Klein. Gillingham cites Klein's former employment with convicted sex offender Peter Nygaard and other levels of government may not be willing to work with Klein after being, quote, targeted by Klein's constant attacks and personal criticism. In response, Klein tells Global News that Gillingham is engaging in dirty politics. Klein says he quit working for Nygaard after 4 months without a job to go to after realizing he wasn't the type of person he wanted to be associated with. Gillingham tells CJOB he's prepared to take on Klein in the race.
9: That Mr. Klein says he's going to step out from behind the keyboard and become a candidate. I know he'll pay attention to be attacking my record, and I'll be attacking his record as well. And so I'll be making sure to point out to Winnipeggers who Kevin is and his record.
8: Winnipeggers head to the polls October 28th. Manitoba's measles cases have eased, but may rise again with schools starting back up again soon. Don Bodish of the Department of Medicine at McMaster University says returning to school could potentially trigger another measles outbreak. She notes that the most damage can be done to kids who are too young to be vaccinated.
10: And measles during pregnancy can lead to lost pregnancies, stillbirths, babies who never grow to their full intellectual potential. And in fact, the babies who have died recently in the U.S. were too young to be vaccinated.
8: By late August of this year, Manitoba had reported 680 cases of measles in 2026, most of which happened while school was in session. Winnipeg will start to offer free bus service for students returning to school next week. A city north of Winnipeg, though, has already launched a similar program. Chief Administrative Officer for the City of Selkirk, Dwayne Nicol, says they've been running the program as a pilot during the summer.
11: At this point, the next stop, that's the name of our youth program, has not required any additional new buses. However, our preliminary analysis suggests that at full utilization, if the program is fully successful and fully rolls out, we could generate almost 31,000 additional passenger trips annually, which represents about an increase of 84% in our ridership overall.
8: Students have also been learning about bus etiquette and an explanation that it's not a school bus. Prime Minister Mark Carney says U.S. negotiators held an attitude during recent trade talks that would have made core Canadian industries either become subsidiaries of American counterparts or be wiped out entirely. Speaking to reporters in Ottawa yesterday, Carney gave details about the negotiations that broke down in Washington last month.
12: There were elements of that mutually beneficial deal that we were moving towards, which is why we were still at the table. But we never viewed that we had that deal. And it diverged towards the end. At some point, maybe it'll converge again.
8: Carney maintains that the U.S. side asked for far too many concessions that would have undermined the auto sector and affected Canadian sovereignty by restricting access to other trade deals. The Pentagon is defending a social media post by U.S. Defense Secretary Pete Hegseth that's drawing criticism for appearing to mock members of a Canadian cadet program. Hegseth shared an image of two young women at a training center in B.C. and wrote above it, quote, "This is real." His post on Monday night prompted accusations of body shaming and unfairly targeting youth who are not members of the Canadian Armed Forces. On a visit to Ottawa yesterday, Arizona Democratic Senator Ruben Gallego called the rhetoric from Trump's team stupid and disrespectful.
13: What you're seeing is a reflection of these sycophants that are just trying to make this president happy.

0: Canada in both the CFL and NFL. A survey by a sociologist found that 7% of roughly 1,500 respondents said they were CFL-only fans, while 10% professed to be NFL-only supporters. Meanwhile, another 10% stated they followed one or both leagues. And most people assume they are in competition for interest with the NFL winning, but there is a considerable overlap. And the study adds that 27% of Canadians following professional football is at the same level as Major League Baseball and second only to the NHL. It's 7:05.
1: With your traffic, I'm Adam Wilson. We do have reports of a closure on the interchange between Highway 1 and Highway 12 to head westbound on Highway 1. Keep an eye open for that. Inside city limits, things starting to slow down. Northbound Lagimodiere, you're making your way to Marion, and southbound Century approaching Ness. Northbound Barrie is closed, Ellis to Wellington, and eastbound on Academy, you're losing your curb lane, Ash to Oak. 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That's your 680 CJOB traffic.
2: Mix of sun and cloud in Winnipeg today with a high of 24. Tonight, clear and 13. Tomorrow, increase in cloud with a 60% chance of showers and the risk of a thunderstorm. A high of 27. Friday, clear and 25. Let's just have a peek at your long weekend forecast. Saturday, 60% chance of showers and 27. Sunday, mix of sun and cloud and 25. And Labor Day Monday, mix of sun and cloud and 22. It is 12 degrees outside, 680 CJOB. 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It is Mackling and McGarry. If you're just tuning in, coming up in our next half hour, we're going to be talking about what is happening with Hellebuyck.
3: Yeah, nothing right now. I mean, there could be things going on in the background. I think we'd like to think that there is, as a training camp just a couple of weeks away now. So Winnipeg Jets probably would like to have this solved by then. Connor Hellebuyck, clearly, based on the fact he came public with his fairly private trade request, which was made many weeks ago, clearly would like to see this go away and have the situation cleared up before training camp begins. I don't know if that will happen. Yesterday on Jets at Noon, Tyson Rewicki and Jim Toth welcomed David Pagnotta, who's been close and has some thoughts and has some insight as to what might have happened at the draft. How close were the Jets to trading Connor Hellebuyck in and around July 1st and the beginning of free agency? And what might it take for the Jets to pull the trigger on a trade? So Tyson will recap that conversation for us at 7:37.
2: In the meantime, we want to revisit the talk on by-elections as the ruling federal Liberal government is celebrating after winning three by-elections on Monday, including one riding that had belonged to the Conservatives for nearly a decade.
3: As Global's David Aitken explains, the results signal approval of Prime Minister Mark Carney's approach in dealing with U.S. President Donald Trump.
4: In all three, the Liberals scored more than 50% of the vote in these by-elections. By-elections held in BC, Ontario, and Quebec. And those, of course, are the three provinces hit hardest by U.S. President Donald Trump's tariffs.
5: The message from Canadians, I think, is clear. They've given their support, more than 50% in each of these ridings, to the government's plan.
6: A majority of voters, especially older voters, do in fact support Prime Minister Mark Carney's approach to Trump.
7: They made the politics about tariffs real in terms of how they voted.
6: Turnout in all three races was relatively high, a sign that many voters were motivated to get behind the government while at the same time registering their anger at Trump.
7: There's no way that you can come to those two conclusions and not come to the third, which is vote for the Liberal Party.
6: The combination of Carney's popularity and Trump's deep unpopularity was too difficult a combination for any opposition party to overcome.
8: Yes!
6: especially in the Quebec riding of Chicoutimi-Lefjord, where the Liberals stole a seat the Conservatives had held for 8 years.
8: The honeymoon when it comes to the relationship between Quebecers and Mark Carney is still continuing.
6: The Conservatives finished a distant third in Chicoutimi with just 12.5% of the vote. But their vote share also fell in the other two ridings, Beaches East York in Toronto and North Vancouver Capilano, as a majority of voters in all

0: 2003 clearly concluded they could not envision replacing Carney with Pierre Poilievre.
1: You can see a lot of concern, a lot of discussion, among people who identify as conservatives about, their confidence in the leader.
0: In many ways, the ballot question Monday was like the ballot question a year ago in the general election. Who do you want dealing with Donald Trump? And until a new ballot question or a new top priority for voters emerges, say affordability or national unity or climate change, the liberals are likely to remain ascendant.
2: Global's David Akin, and you can read more, of course, at globalnews.ca. But didn't have a chance to talk to you about this yesterday, Mackling. What was your reaction when the liberals took all three spots?
3: Yeah, not really surprised. As most of our listeners, almost 66%, our question of the day, brought to you by Mr. Furnace. Don't call them first. You'll see why I call Mr. Furnace, 204-832-6243. Are you surprised the Liberals swept a trio of by-elections in Vancouver, Toronto, and Chicoutimi? And 66% of you say not at all. I would be in that 66%. I'll leave all the analysis and what this means to people like David Akin and the folks that are conducting opinion polls right now, but I can tell, social media is not real life, but just out and about in the community. There seems to be, at least from what I'm hearing and what I overhear when I'm at the grocery store, when I'm doing different things, there seems to be a little bit of galvanization for Canada and Canada's position. That doesn't mean there aren't Mark Carney detractors. Those are all over social media as well, who question his motives, question why he actually walked away from the bargaining table a couple of weeks ago. Some pointed to this series of by-elections as one of the reasons, wanted to solidify and show that he was standing up to Donald Trump and to make sure that they secured these three seats. I don't know about any of that, but I can tell you that it feels as though that Canadians are really galvanizing behind one message. And it doesn't necessarily have to be about their confidence in Mark Carney, but their confidence in Canada and their Canadian pride right now. And maybe that as much as anything had to do with the results on Monday.
2: And as far as the Conservatives go, we had the head of the Bloc Québécois suggesting that, at least in the province of Quebec, that the Conservatives are becoming irrelevant. And we've heard from many conservative supporters, not all, but many, who say, you know what, I've always been a conservative supporter, but I can't support this party with Pierre Poilievre at the helm. And it seems to me, at least, I don't know if they can ever win with him. So that then begs the question, what do they do? Because there was a lot of work went into building him up as the leader, and he had serious momentum. Of course, there was an obvious shift in that momentum. I was shocked at how quickly that shifted. But just hearing the number of people who say, I just don't support him, what do they do? Because let's just say he were to step down, well, then what?
3: Yeah, you're almost starting from scratch. Because there's no genuine, at least as far as I can tell, no genuine heir apparent. There were some in the conversation a couple of years ago, I would suggest, that you could look at their bench and go, I could see this person or that person. There are several people that conservative supporters might be able to point out to us, I suspect, 204-780-6868. But what's most interesting to me, Brett, is how that echoes the sentiments and the way things went down in Manitoba 3 years ago in the provincial election, and people's feelings about Heather Stephenson and the leadership of the Conservative Party at that time. I'm a staunch conservative, but I simply cannot vote for them in this election based on the leader. And you see how that's turning out 3 years later. Wab Kanoo remains the most popular premier in the country.
2: You can weigh in at 204-780-6868, and you can still cast your vote on our question of the day, if you have not, at cjob.com. Are you surprised the Liberals swept a trio of by-elections in Vancouver, Toronto, and Chicoutimi? But we're going to be updating that question at some point this morning, turning to the civic election. In the meantime, at 7:14, traffic and weather in 3 minutes on the start.
4: 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We want to hear it. Text 204-780-6868.
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8: Hello there, it's Brett McGarry to talk to you some more about getting some help with going back to school from Sleep Country. As we've discussed, a solid sleep is crucial for the kids getting ready to go back. They'll have a tougher time learning if they're not sleeping well, if they're not getting enough rest. But how about this? What if you are going back to school as an adult? It's one thing if you have a bad sleep and gotta go to work. If you know what you're doing at work, you can power through the fatigue and just deal with it, right? But if you're going back to school as an adult, that can be scary. Trust me, I've done it. I went to university for 3 years right out of high school. Then I took 3 years off. Then I went back to school, and it was terrifying. And on the days where I did not get enough sleep, I was a zombie in class trying to absorb all of that new information. So you want to set yourself up for academic success with a good spot to sleep, and you'll find no better place to help you with that than your local Sleep Country.
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8: 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Here's Adam Wilson.
11: We do have a crash this morning westbound on Highway 1 east of Highway 12. Westbound traffic currently closed. You will need to detour around that. Inside the city, traffic volume starting to pick up. Westbound Notre Dame, things slowing down on your way to Arlington. And westbound Abenaki-Mekona heading towards St. Anne's. Southbound King Edward, losing your curb lane, Bannatyne to Notre Dame. And northbound Pembina, working your curb lane, Dowker to Oakenwald. Jumpstart helps kids across Canada access sport and play so more kids can get into the game. Learn more at jumpstart.canadiantire.ca. That's your 680 CJOB traffic.
3: Let's look at your forecast, shall we? A mix of sun and cloud today and a high of 24 degrees. Clear tonight and a low of 13. Sunshine to begin our Thursday, increasing cloudiness through the days. 60% chance of showers and a risk of a thunderstorm. Southeast wind, 30 kilometers per hour and a high of 27. Clear Friday and a high of 25. Right now it's 12 degrees. They're calling it mostly cloudy, partly sunny. 99% humidity outside 680 CJOB. 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
8: We're asking you this morning, inspired by this parallel parking competition that was held in Portland over the weekend, what is something from your everyday life that you think, you know what, I'm pretty good at that. I would compete in that. And Tyson Ruwicki was saying using his feet
2: as his hands. And we're actually getting a surprising number of people who are kindred spirits, like James, who says Tyson's going to have some competition because I was going to say using my feet like hands, from grabbing objects I've dropped, pushing buttons, using game controllers.
3: Okay, we're going to need some video evidence on that, James, and that shouldn't be hard. You can work your phone and work your controller with your feet at the same time. So, if you're so good, let's see some video evidence, man.
2: And James says I can even write my name while holding a pen between my toes and is calling Tyson out. He's challenging Tyson.
3: James, we have the technology to check you on this, so it sounds impressive, but I'd like some evidence.
2: And Chardonnay Sherry says, A, give me anything IKEA. I'll assemble it in record time and love doing it. Okay. And Sherry says, I have the uncanny ability to use my feet as hands.
3: Who knew this was so common?
2: Yeah. That's pretty cool. So keep those coming for a chance to win tickets for the Banjo Bowl. We'll pick our winners at 9:15. And Eve says, I would put a sign at the edge of my campsite, which reads, we'll park your camper for beer. Yeah, save your marriage. Anytime I watch people having to park, whether it's a camper or if it's a truck driver with a big trailer,
3: yep,
2: watching them have to maneuver into a tight spot, I tip my cap. Every time I stop and I'm just mesmerized. Like, how are they doing this with this giant machine?
3: My brother could enter a competition like that. He can park a trailer as well as anybody I've ever seen. And there are actually pages out there where guys get together on weekends and watch people at the dock and the boat launch.
2: Oh yeah,
3: to see people and they rate them on how good or poorly they do at putting their boats into the water at the boat launch. It's very entertaining.
2: Oh, man, that would be stressful. In the meantime, Greg, what's coming up in sports?
3: How is the Blue Bomber offense able to explode against Montreal? Zach Caleros is going to tell us coming up in sports at 7:25. Tyson Rewicki has that and much else. Brett has your weather details next.
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2: Mix of sun and cloud today with a high of 24, clear and 13 tonight. Tomorrow, sunny to start, but increasing cloud and a 60% chance of showers, risk of a thunderstorm late in the afternoon. Southeast wind 30 kilometers an hour, the high 27. Friday, clear and 25. It is 12 outside 680 CJOB.
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1: Good morning. Tyson Rowicki with you at 725. Winnipeg Blue Bombers were back at practice yesterday as they prepare for one of the most anticipated games of the year against the Saskatchewan Rough Riders in the Labor Day Classic. Not as anticipated as the Banjo Bowl, though. But the Bombers have a lot to build off of after their last game, especially on offense, after the Bombers put up 44 points against the Alouettes. Zach Collaros looked back at what the Bombers did so well against Montreal.
4: I thought we played well. I thought we executed at a high level for the most part. And I thought, you know, really, you know, what made us able to do, to accomplish what we wanted to accomplish was the physicality, you know, starting up front and obviously the guys on the outside too. Getting a hat on a hat, you know, playing to the echo of the whistle, those kind of things. Montreal brings that kind of energy each and every week, and we had to match that, and I thought we did a pretty good job of that.
1: Some notes from practice. Brady Oliveira, Jonathan Moxie, Nick Dembski, Retta Cramdy, and Stanley Bryant were all absent from practice yesterday. Kickoff is at 6 on Sunday, and we got you covered all week with Labor Day Classic news and content right here on 680 CJOB. The Toronto Blue Jays started their biggest series of the season against the Cleveland Guardians last night, and they kicked things off with a 6-1 loss. The Jays had a 1-0 lead going into the fifth inning thanks to a wild pitch, but they were unable to generate any other offense, with Guardians pitcher Gavin Williams dealing in this one. He struck out 13 Blue Jays through 7 innings for his 13th win of the season, and the Jays will need a win tonight, and so they'll go with their ace Dylan Cease later today. The Jays are now 2.5 games back of the final AL wildcard spot. The Goldeyes destroyed the Fargo-Moorhead Redhawks 8-0, with starting pitcher Aiden Newton having a great one. He threw a complete game shutout while only giving up 5 hits. The Fish picked up a game on West Division leading Kansas City and now sit 3 games back for the top spot in the West. Some NHL news. The New Jersey Devils have acquired Luke Evangelista from the Nashville Predators in exchange for a conditional first and a second-round pick in 2028. The 24-year-old had 56 points in 81 games for Nashville last season. The Anaheim Ducks announced they'll be retiring longtime captain Ryan Getzlaf's number 15 during a ceremony in late January. Getzlaf is a franchise leader in points, games played, assists, and playoff points for Anaheim. The Jets have signed Altona's Cole Kaler as their emergency backup goalie for this season. Ahead of the President's Cup later this month, Canadians Corey Connors and Nick Taylor have been picked for the international team. Connors and Taylor join Soo-Woo Kim, Tom Kim, Minwoo Lee, Adam Scott, Ryan Fox, and Hideki Matsuyama, who qualified automatically. Elsewhere in the MLB, the Los Angeles Angels have been sold to Rams and Avalanche owner Stan Kroenke with a reported sale price of $4 billion. The transaction is expected to close in the first quarter of 2027. And at the U.S. Open, Germany's one seed Alexander Zverev was pushed to his absolute limit against unranked Italian Lorenzo Sonego, while fifth seed Italian Flavio Cavoli came back from being down 2 sets to move on to the second round. On the women's side, fifth seed Mira Andrea and 2 seed Alina Rybakina both advance in the second round in straight sets, while 4 seed Coco Gauff will continue her quest for her second U.S. Open title after winning the first round in straight sets. I'm Tyson Rowicki, and that's 680 CJOB Sports.
23: Hi, honey. I'm at the police station. I'm being charged with a DUI.
24: Hey, Mom. I'm at the police station. I was stopped by the cops, and I blew over .08.
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11: Good morning, I'm Sarah McCarthy. A war of words is already heating up between a new candidate for mayor and the incumbent. Former city councilor and provincial cabinet minister Kevin Kline announcing he's running again after finishing third last time in 2022.
26: If you looked at my platform when I ran in 2022, the four things that I ran on are worse today than they are back then, including transit, because I was the only councilor who voted against the master transit plan, saying it's not ready.
11: Kline is the 12th mayoral candidate with just under 2 months left to go in the race. Mayor Scott Gillingham's campaign released a statement on behalf of him yesterday, saying while he normally praises candidates for stepping forward, he gives Winnipeggers this warning instead, citing Kline's former employment with convicted sex offender Peter Nygaard, adding other levels of government may not be willing to work with Kline being mayor, being, quote, targeted by Kline's constant attacks and personal criticism. In response, Kline tells Global News Gillingham is playing dirty politics. He says he quit working for Nygaard after 4 months without a job to go to, after realizing he wasn't the type of human he wanted to be working with. A 19-year-old has been arrested after a teen girl was sexually assaulted in a mall bathroom. Global's Noah Fuchs has details.
27: Police say a girl under the age of 16 met someone online and they met at a mall on August the 21st. The girl went into a bathroom, but police say he followed her and locked the door. She was sexually assaulted. She went to mall security, who called police, and she received medical attention yesterday. A search warrant was executed at a home in the South Point West neighborhood, and a suspect later turned himself in. A 19-year-old man is charged with sexual assault and several other charges. Noah Fuchs, Global News.
11: DynaCare lab workers could be on strike very soon. The Manitoba Association of Healthcare Professionals says the province is now interfering, trying to impose an essential services agreement. But President Jason Linklater says DynaCare and the union said months ago it wasn't necessary.
28: The lab system under shared health can absorb that work. And so while it still has an impact, there's no danger to people's health. The things that can wait will wait, and the things that can't wait get taken care of at the hospital.
11: Linklater says this has changed the face of negotiations, and DynaCare walked away from the table yesterday. Job action is slated to start after the Labor Day long weekend unless the union and DynaCare reach a tentative deal before deadline. Canada's chief public health officer is urging parents to check their routine childhood vaccinations are up to date as kids go back to school. Dr. Joss Reimer says it's critical.
29: I know there's a lot to think about when it's back to school, but this is a great time that we want you to just trigger your memory to double check this before your kids end up in that space where viruses can spread so easily. Take advantage of this moment to find those records. If you can't find those records, contact your healthcare provider or your local public health unit. Make sure that your kids are protected before they go back to school.
11: Children should receive 2 doses of the measles, mumps, and rubella vaccine before starting school, the first dose at 12 to 15 months of age and the second at 18 months or later. Prime Minister Mark Carney discussing the trade talk developments with labor groups in Ottawa on Tuesday. Among the groups attending, Canada's building trades unions, the United Food and Commercial Workers, and the United Steelworkers, Unifor, and Teamsters Canada. Bea Brusque, the president of the Canadian Labor Congress, says union reps seem to agree that the government's decision to walk away from talks with the U.S. was the right one. Carney told reporters that Canada is willing to go back to the table when the U.S., quotes, stops doing memes and throwing shade and are ready to have serious discussions. Finance Minister François-Philippe Champagne says Russia's presence at a G20 meeting hosted by the U.S. made many countries uncomfortable. After sitting down with his fellow finance ministers in North Carolina yesterday, Champagne said supporting Ukraine is a key part of Canada's foreign policy.
3: What Ukraine is facing, the escalation in the conflict, the devastation that we're seeing requires all of us to show great, great, great unity with the brave people of Ukraine.
11: Moscow remains a G20 member despite its more than 4-year war on Ukraine. The Bank of Canada will make another interest rate decision this morning. It's the bank's sixth decision of 2026, and it's expected that there will be another rate hold. The BOC has held its rate steady at 2.25% since late last year as the economy copes with U.S. tariff uncertainty and higher global energy prices from the war in Iran. And Canadian Tire and Tim Hortons are teaming up, hoping to perk up customers by linking loyalty programs. Daryl Jenkins of Canadian Tire says the partnership is meant to draw customers from Tim's to Canadian Tire and vice versa.
5: We think both Triangle Rewards will grow and Tim Hortons reward members will grow.
11: Customers who link their Triangle and Tim's Rewards accounts will earn between 2-5% in Canadian Tire cash in addition to Tim's points. It's 7:35.
8: With your traffic, I'm Adam Wilson. There is a crash westbound Highway 1 east of Highway 12. Westbound traffic is currently blocked. You're going to need to detour around that. Inside the perimeter, some delays forming northbound Kemiston as you're approaching McGilvery and westbound Dugald heading to Lajimodia. We're continuing both directions of Marion, Panda to Archibald. Westbound traffic slowing down through there. And eastbound Broadway losing your curb lane starting at Portage. Jumpstart helps kids across Canada access sport and play so more kids can get into the game. Learn more at jumpstart.canadiantire.ca. That's your 6 ADCJOB traffic.
2: Paging Tyson Rewicki to the studio. Tyson Rewicki, co-host of Jets at Noon. Could you join us, please? For today in Winnipeg, a mix of sun and cloud with a high of 24. Tonight, clear and 13. Tomorrow, increasing cloud with a 60% chance of showers, risk of a thunderstorm. Southeast wind 30 kilometers an hour, the high 27. Friday, clear and 25. It is 12 degrees outside, 680 CJOB. 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In our next half hour, it's a follow-up of sorts on a topic we discussed in recent days on AI slop and using AI to generate advertising or promotional material. And Global National's Heidi Petracek did a piece on how Canada's professional graphic designers are pushing back against AI slop. And then at 8:35, Mr. Mackling was discussed yesterday on Connecting Winnipeg, but we want to have a follow-up chat. And Forte's already yelling at us because we talked about Regina pizza earlier. Now he wants pizza.
12: So badly.
2: Well, we're going to talk burgers and Taste of Manitoba at 8:35, right, Mackling?
14: That's right. As Taste of Manitoba, round two, second year happening this long weekend. So we'll find out how you can get involved and all the wonderful vendors that are participating and a couple of other events connected to that one.
2: And in the meantime, if you got into the Burger Week action yesterday, feel free to let us know. Where'd you go? 204-780-6868. In the meantime, we just had to page Tyson Mackling. I was a little concerned. Maybe he'd gone for his Red Bull run.
12: Not yet.
2: And forgot about us.
14: Yeah, I don't think he'd forget about us.
2: But
14: not purposefully.
2: Winnipeg Jets fans of teams who might be in the running to acquire one of the best goalies in hockey, GMs, and players around the NHL are all anxious to learn where Connor Hellebuyck lands and what his new team ultimately pays to acquire him.
14: And hockey fans at all level, wherever I am, they're talking about this. This is NHL insider and editor-in-chief of the fourth period, David Pagnotta, who joined Jets at Noon yesterday and tells us why Hellebuyck is ready to move on.
15: How last season went, for him, for the organization, it just left a bit of a bad taste in his mouth. And yes, he's got 5 years left on his deal, but do you want to wait another 2-3 to try to get back to Stanley Cup contention It may happen this season. You don't know. But from his side of things, he's clearly not willing to wait anymore to get to that level as he gets older. And I understand that perspective. I understand that stance. It's now up to Chevy and company to try to find the best deal for this club, because I don't believe this is a team that's looking for futures at all as primaries in a deal for Hellebuyck. This is something that they're going to look at to try to bring in and recoup assets that are going to continue to keep them competitive this season and beyond.
14: Co-host of Jets at Noon is Tyson Rewicki. Tyson, thanks for coming back in studio here. Pagnotta had plenty to say. Holy smokes, there was a lot to pull out of that interview. But what jumped out for you?
0: Well, just what was just played, and knowing that the request is mostly stemming from not thinking that the Jets can be a contender in the near future. And, you know, obviously the frustrations are really high with Connor Hellebuyck currently. Whenever something like this happens, fans, and they have a right to feel this way, feel a little bit jaded, you know, going, well, why don't you think that we can do this? But if you watch last season, and we've seen on the text line too, a lot of people echoed that sentiment throughout the season that this team just might not have it. And with the Central Division getting tougher as well, you know, Utah is going to be a team that's coming up and on the rise. There's only really, you know, looking at it, maybe Anaheim falls out of the playoffs, but there's not too many spots that are available. And then you look at the San Jose's, the LA's, those teams are all going to be right in around that, those last two wildcard spots. And Utah as well, with the four-headed kind of monster in the Central. I think that really stood out to me. It was interesting as well. He elaborated a little bit on the trade request list. We saw Dylan Larkin earlier in the summer only want to go to three teams, and then eventually expanded it to four teams. Like, hey, I'll help you guys out here. I'll add a fourth team. But it sounds like Hellebuyck didn't want to handcuff the Jets in this situation, and so he was a little bit more open. The list is a little bit more expansive, albeit circumstantial, depending on what team he's going to. But that was really interesting. And then also just the amount of assets that the Jets were asking for at the draft from Buffalo. Five pieces, looking more so for two NHL forwards, a couple high-end prospects, a goalie, and then the fourth overall pick as well, you know, being involved in that trade. And that's a lot. That's a lot to ask for any player, not just Connor Hellebuyck, but any player. So to see that and to hear that, it really gives you a little bit of insight into what the Jets are looking for. Now, are they going to get it now that the season's opening up and teams have a little bit better understanding of what their roster is going to look like? We'll have to see what Chevy's able to pull off.
14: Well, Kevin Cheveldayoff has pulled off some pretty good trades with his back against the wall, and maybe even in tighter, more demanding circumstances. I'm thinking of the Jacob Trouba trade in particular, when it was like, yeah, I want to go to the New York Rangers, and Chevy manages to get Neil Pionk. Say what you want about Pionk and where he is in his career right now, but he's been a solid contributor on this team for a long time. They also acquired Ville Heinola. We can talk about Ville Heinola another time about how that played out, but obviously two pretty good assets when you were stuck. Andrew Kopp, which was a rental deal for the Rangers, the Bombers. The Jets end up with Morgan Barron, who continues to grow by the season. They also received three draft choices who turned into Brad Lambert, Elias Salomonson, and Thomas Milich. Pretty good return under the gun, I would say, because I know that list was short for Andrew Kopp about where he wanted to go. And then Pierre-Luc Dubois, Alex Alafalo, Rasmus Kupari, who's not with the Jets anymore. Of course, Gabe Vilardi, who's turned into one of the top forwards in the NHL. And a draft choice that turned into Alphonse Friis from Sweden, who's one of the Jets' best defensive prospects. So Chevy has done very well in the past in terms of making these deals where his back is against the wall.
0: Absolutely. And I wonder, you know, I have no insight into this. This is all just speculation. But I wonder if some of the GMs out there are going, I don't want to get screwed over by Chevy. We've seen it happen multiple times. I don't want to be in the position where I'm giving up more value than I should. And yeah, we're getting a great player back, but I don't want to be the guy where people look back in 3 years and go, man,
14: what were you doing?
0: Whoever trades for him, that we gave up way too much for Connor Hellebuyck. So I wonder if there's a little bit of hesitancy from some of the other GMs, just knowing that Kevin Cheveldayoff is so steadfast in his ways that when he has a price, he's going to ask for it and he wants to get it. I just wonder, you know, looking back at some other goalie trades, if teams are using those as examples and saying, hey, these guys don't typically go for this much. It's not the same as a number one center or number one D. And now we're in that stalemate where Kevin Cheveldayoff wants what he gets, and rightfully so, and he should do whatever is best for the club. But, you know, it's that game of chicken right now. Who's going to blink first? And that's what's going to be interesting with this training camp being under 2 weeks away now. Hockey season's getting going. Maybe it bleeds into the season. Maybe they need to wait for an injury, but it's going to be an interesting couple weeks for the Jets and Connor Hellebuck.
2: Do you think this gets done before training camp?
0: I would think so. If you just look at teams don't want to have a goalie who's potentially sitting out for a couple weeks to come into a new system, have to get back into game shape. I think they're going to want to get this done pretty soon. And I wonder if Kevin Cheveldayoff has an internal date set where if we hit this date, say whatever it is, late September, this is when the date is. Send me your best offers and we'll decide right then.
14: Lots of conversation suggesting that Connor Hellebuck might be prepared to sit a long time while he waits for a trade. How patient do you think the Jets can be? Can they afford to be, especially when you take into account they're not going into, it's clear that they're not using this as a rebuild piece. They're not interested in playing in this, receiving future considerations, a boatload of draft choices for Hellebuck, and also the cascading impact of how players like Mark Scheifele, Kyle Connor, Adam Lowry, Josh Morrissey's coming up on contract negotiations, how they feel about the direction this franchise is taking.
0: I just don't think it helps anyone letting it bleed into the regular season, because you look at it from Connor Hellebuck's perspective, he's going to be wanting to get games in. Now he can still practice on his own and take shots on his own, but it's not the same as actual game action from NHLers. So he's not going to want to sit out, and the Jets don't want to go into the season without their MVP goalie and not having the assets to help kind of make this team better. You know, the Jets just missed the playoffs, and then you take away their MVP goalie. What do you think is going to happen, right? And you don't want to be going into game 15 of the season and all of a sudden you're 5-10 and you're already behind the eight ball. I think both sides want to get this done. We'll see if that actually happens.
2: What did you think of Michael Wilbon from Pardon the Interruption, the ESPN talk show, 4:30 p.m. Monday to Friday, typically, when he said the team should tell Connor Hellebuck and his agent to go to hell?
0: I understand the perspective. I get what Michael Wilbon's saying, and he's not totally incorrect in that statement. But you hear people don't always take this into account, but how you handle your business goes a long way in the NHL. And if this starts to get messy, we already know that Winnipeg has problems attracting players to come here. If there's star players out there that go, man, I don't really like the way that Connor Hellebuck situation was handled, maybe that's a deciding factor in a guy not coming here. So I understand that. But at the end of the day, you want to do good business. You want to be known across the league as a guy who treats their players right. Even though the situation is forced upon you, you still just don't want to have that bad PR attached to you.
14: Yeah, this is a tough enough look as it is.
0: Exactly.
14: You don't need this mounting, and you don't need more reasons for players to point to Winnipeg and go, yeah, I don't think I'm going there. Tyson Rewicki, Jim Toth, Monday through Friday, Jets at noon. Thanks for keeping us in the loop on this. No shortage of excitement for you guys right now.
0: Yeah, it's not a fun time, but a very, very intriguing time for sure, and a lot of people feel the same way. And I would never forget you guys either. I just maybe forgot.
14: Thanks, man.
2: Tyson Rewicki, he made it into the studio eventually. He's the co-host of Jets at Noon, and of course your morning sports anchor here on 680 CJOB. In the meantime, it's 7:48. Let's check traffic and weather in 3 minutes on the start. This house must

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18: Good morning. 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We'll open the phones. 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I'll talk to you at 10 o'clock.
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19: 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Here's Adam Wilson.
20: With your traffic, I'm Adam Wilson. There is a crash westbound Highway 1 east of Highway 12. This is east of the city. Westbound traffic currently blocked. You will need to detour around that. Inside the city, traffic continuing to pick up. Northbound Pembina, Grand to Confusion Corners at 3 minutes. Northbound Keniston, Sterling Lion to Tuxedo is at 7. Southbound Archibald down to one lane starting at Provence. And over on Taylor, there's work happening in both directions, Fourbank to Renfrew. 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
19: Mix of sun and cloud with a high of 24. Tonight, clear and 13. Tomorrow, increasing cloud, 60% chance of showers, risk of a thunderstorm. Southeast wind, 30 kilometers an hour, the high 27. Friday, clearing and 25. It is 12 degrees outside, 680 CJOB.
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19: Updated question of the day at CJOB.com for Mr. Furness. Don't call them first. You'll see why. Call Mr. Furness, 204-832-6243. The Scott Gillingham-Kevin Kline race for mayor got a little ugly on Tuesday with the two of them trading barbs. How do you feel when candidates go negative? Your options are, I hate it, stick to the issues. Option two is, they do it because it works. And option three is, hey, it's fair game.
8: Boy, all three of those choices have merit.
19: Yeah.
8: I would suggest, you know, it's fair game, especially if you start it and your opponent continues it and the back and forth, I suppose. You could choose to ignore it if your opposition starts the name calling and some of the dirty tactics, for lack of better terminology. They do it because it works. Yeah, it seems to work. We've seen it work quite successfully in the past. Fortunately for some, unfortunately in the eyes of most, I would suggest. I hate it. Stick to the issues. That's probably the best answer for me. In turn, you know, I want candidates to talk about the issues. The word for me is vision. I hate getting bogged down in, you said you were going to do this. You didn't do that. And if it's a promise about something like transit or the expansion of the roadway network, Scott Gillingham ran on getting Chief Peguis Trail extended and the widening of Keniston and the replacement of the St. James Bridges. Are we any further ahead 4 years later on either of those projects? Probably not. So if you want to go down that road and call somebody else out on the promises that they made or the vision that they presented and their ability or inability to bring that to fruition, yeah, that's all fair game as far as I'm concerned. And do you want to get a little bit dirty about that in the middle of it? Yep. Mary Gillingham at the helm with this big transit change that seems to have been not well received at all, and I'm being polite there. Yeah, some of this stuff could get ugly, and some of it might be fair to point out. I guess it depends how they go about it in terms of how you're going to respond to it as an electorate. And unfortunately, a lot of people are just going to ignore it altogether.
19: You'll have an opportunity to ask the mayor tomorrow morning about that stuff, Mr. Mackling, because our monthly visit with Mayor Scott Gillingham, first Thursday of the month, is tomorrow. And by the way, he was also on with Richard Kluche yesterday afternoon at 4:35. 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That's next on CJOB.
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27: Good morning, I'm Sarah McCarthy. A war of words. Winnipeg's mayoral election getting interesting.
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29: I found them then to be negative, critical.
27: The latest on a possible DynaCare strike.
30: Why are they objecting now?
27: And back to school is almost here.
31: I simply don't know that they're not up to date and that most of these vaccines require 2, 3, or 4 shots.
27: Make sure your kids' shots are up to date. But first, Winnipeg's mayoral race heating up. Kevin Klein, a former city councilor and provincial cabinet minister, deciding to enter the mayoral race. Mayor Scott Gillingham's campaign issuing a statement on behalf of him, saying while he typically praises candidates for stepping up, he has a warning to Winnipeggers about Klein, pointing to Klein's previous work with convicted sex offender Peter Nygaard, claiming that other levels of government may avoid collaborating with him because of his frequent criticism. In response, Klein tells Global News Gillingham is playing dirty politics. He says he quit working for Nygaard after 4 months without another job to go to, after realizing Nygaard was not the type of human being he wanted to be associated with. Gillingham telling CJOB he knows Klein well, having worked with him for 4 years.
29: I found him then to be negative, critical, and really failed to accomplish a lot because he just couldn't find support on council. And he hasn't changed in the years.
27: Jim Silver, a professor of urban and inner city studies at the University of Winnipeg, says while there are 12 people in the running for mayor, it's really down to a 2-horse race now between Gillingham and Klein.
32: It would have been, I think, would have given voters a real choice if there were somebody slightly to the left of center as well, a 3-person race. That would have made it very interesting, I think.
27: Silver believes the main challenges the candidates will have to address the city's homelessness and crime problems. Winnipeggers go to the polls October 28th. Human remains have been found around Verdun in southwest Manitoba. RCMP were called by a road maintenance crew on August 26th. Workers cleaning ditches following recent flooding located 2 pieces of a human skull and a bone off of Road 57 North, just east of Road 148 West. Mounties established a perimeter around the area and determined that the remains were historical. A forensic anthropologist and team was called to the scene the next day and discovered a partial skull, right shin bone, and lower left femur. The Manitoba Historic Resources Branch also searched the scene. Carbon dating and testing on some of the remains is now being arranged. The union that represents DynaCare lab workers says the province is looking to meddle in bargaining. President of the Manitoba Association of Healthcare Professionals, Jason Linklater, says the union and DynaCare remain at odds. And now Linklater says the Manitoba government wants to impose an essential services agreement to keep blood work flowing. But Linklater says both parties agreed months ago it wasn't needed, as hospitals would pick up the work should there be a strike.
7: The union and the employees don't want to go on strike. They take losses on it. The employer doesn't want their employees to go on strike because their operations are impacted, and it puts that pressure on the parties to come to an agreement. What the Manitoba government did today was pull the rug under out of that process and basically tell DynaCare, we got your back. Don't worry. You don't have to have that threat of a strike.
27: A strike could begin after the Labor Day long weekend. Manitoba saw the worst cases of measles that happened earlier in the year, and health officials are calling on parents to make sure their kids are vaccinated before back to school. Global's Vasilios Bellows with more.
9: Manitoba has seen 680 confirmed cases of measles in 2026. Ontario, just 31. Health officials say part of that is because Ontario has a mandatory vaccine policy for students to return to school. McMaster University Health Professor Dawn Bowdish says it's an effective system.
31: No issue with being vaccinated, but maybe they've moved provinces or they had some disruptions during their childhood vaccine schedule. Maybe they switched family doctors and they simply don't know that they're not up to date and that most of these vaccines require two, three or four shots.
9: But in Manitoba, returning to mandatory shots to go to school isn't being considered. Instead, top doctor Brent Rusin said,

0: seizures. Vasilios Bellos, Global News.
1: Multi-Material Stewardship Manitoba has rebranded as Recycle Manitoba, the new name providing a simpler and more recognizable way for the organization to connect with Manitobans. Executive Director Krista Roos says part of the rebrand is to make things more aware for people and how they can recycle the right items.
2: So if you go to recyclemanitoba.ca, you can search up materials that should be going into your bin and which ones maybe need to go somewhere else.
1: Recycle Manitoba represents producers of packaging and printed paper supporting household recycling programs around the province. It's 8:05.
3: With your traffic, I'm Adam Wilson. Westbound Highway 1 east of Highway 12, we have a crash. Expect some westbound delays and use caution. Inside the city, traffic moving slow both directions of Lagimodiere as you're heading to Dugald and westbound Portage on your way to Colony. Northbound Pembina, Grant to Confusion Corner, your current drive time is 5 minutes. Northbound Keniston, Sterling Lyon to Tuxedo is at 7. Southbound King Edward, a few delays with work continuing, Bannatyne to Notre Dame. Jumpstart helps kids across Canada access sport and play so more kids can get into the game. Learn more at jumpstart.canadiantire.ca. That's your 6 ADCJOB traffic.
4: A mix of sun and cloud today with a high of 24. Tonight, clear and 13. Tomorrow, sunny with increasing cloud in the afternoon. 60% chance of showers in the afternoon. Risk of a thunderstorm. Southeast wind 30 kilometers an hour. The high 27. Friday, clear and 25. It is 13 degrees outside 680 CJOB. 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It is Mackling and McGarry as we listen to some garbage. The name of the band. This hour of the start is brought to you by something that's not garbage. McDonald's, 1 Meadowlands Drive, West St. Paul. Vanilla cones are just $1 each in the McDonald's app. Coming up at 9:05, Mr. Mackling, we're going to expand the discussion on the mayoral race.
5: That's right. Kevin Kline, of course, is the publisher of the Winnipeg Sun. What sort of alterations does Kevin Kline have to make in terms of his role there? Any at all? Now that he's declared his candidacy for mayor and will, I assume, file the proper paperwork to do so if he hasn't already. What are the potential conflicts of interest there? What has to be sorted out? And lots of you not happy about the back and forth that was shown yesterday. The gloves are off, I would suggest, between current Mayor Scott Gillingham and Kevin Kline as they traded some personal jabs at one another as the mayoral race really gets underway, I would suggest.
4: And Kevin Kline, by the way, was on with Hal Anderson yesterday morning on Connecting Winnipeg. So you can listen to that in the audio vault at cjob.com right after the 10 o'clock news. Or you can subscribe to the podcast for Connecting Winnipeg as well. Richard Kluche had Scott Gillingham on at 4:35 if you want to catch up on that. But right now we want to talk about AI. It's almost a daily topic now in some capacity, but we were recently talking about AI or using AI to create advertising material or promotional material and the use of sometimes it looks like slop. Sometimes it looks good, sometimes not so good. And we learned yesterday the University of Winnipeg Collegiate is introducing a mandatory course on how to thoughtfully use generative AI. But on the subject of AI, Mr. Mackling, something interesting on a national level.
5: Yeah, Canada's Organization for Professional Graphic Designers has created a unique mark to distinguish the work of artists from that of artificial intelligence, which is increasingly used in creative industries. You see it every day, whether you realize it or not, as Global's Heidi Petrochek explains. It's part of a larger pushback against said AI slop.
6: This music video recently raised eyebrows in the Maritimes because it was created using generative artificial intelligence and promoted by Nova Scotia's College of Art and Design.
7: We as artists have the ability to make this art without that.
6: It's a sign of growing pushback against AI creation, particularly in arts, music, and design.
8: My personal concern is that we might start to value speed over thought.
6: And enter professionals like Fan Hang, who

0: Like many, often starts her projects sketching by hand before moving to a computer, but never using AI.
1: It's very nice to go to people, go to your client, and do engagement with the community. So that's a very important part in the design process.
0: Now professional designers in Canada have a way to show their work is AI-free.
2: We created a mark. We call it human designed.
0: A way to distinguish designs sparked by human imagination from those generated by computer prompts.
2: There's been some anxiety in the design industry about people losing jobs. There's already a saturated job market with people using AI as a replacement for a designer. That gets exponential.
0: The European Union requires AI-generated material be identified. China also imposes mandatory labels. Other countries, including Canada, are still examining the issue. On social media, where a lot of AI-generated ads appear, there's increasing resistance against what's commonly called AI slop.
3: When we know a human, created something, we appreciate it by reading the book, buying the book, liking it, and that's that system of reciprocity. And AI doesn't do that.
1: We all have our own senses, curiosity, experiences.
0: Human qualities that professionals say inform human design and can't be matched by machines. Heidi Petrochek, Global News, Halifax.
4: I like this. I'm encouraged by it. I think, we did discuss this in recent days, and I'll continue to say, hey, I get why AI is on the rise. It's a quick tool. I mean, my gosh, Mr. Mackling, you created a birthday card for your dad.
5: Yes.
4: Was it intentional or were you curious? Like how quickly, what can I whip up with AI in a couple of minutes here?
5: Oh, I knew because I've used AI. I've used it in creating more internal presentations like for my businesses and stuff and selling stuff to partners and prospective partners and that sort of thing. I don't think anything that's ever gone public, and I'm not anti-AI or generative AI at all. So I'm aware, in fact, used it not that long ago just to create an image for potential projects. We've been talking about maybe adding on to the back of our home, so building an addition, and fed some current photos and some instructions to AI and got some really good ideas as to what an addition might look like on the back of our house. But the other day on the 27th with my dad's birthday, and I had a really awesome picture of my dad holding the Grey Cup. That was real. And then I fed that into ChatGPT along with some distinct and defining elements of my dad's personality and some of the things that he likes. And I put together a really cool tribute to him. It would have taken me 5 days to do that. Copy and paste and clip art and all these different things back in the day. That took about 4 or 5 minutes, literally. And my dad was thrilled with it.
4: Yeah.
5: But it's one thing to create a card for your dad, another thing altogether to ignore some of the professionals that you've usually used in promoting and creating, say, a community event where there might be community or public funding involved. And then now you're going to cut out some of the people in your community that have been traditionally a part of the success of your event. That's where it gets really gray for me.
4: You can read more on that and as well as what the University of Winnipeg Collegiate is doing at globalnews.ca. In the meantime, at 8:14, let's take a peek at traffic and weather coming up in 3 minutes from the start.

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10: 817, 680 CJOB traffic. 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
11: We do have work continuing northbound on Sherbrooke. Expect some delays between Broadway and Ellis. Northbound Pembina, some slow-moving traffic as you're approaching the Abenoji-Mekena overpass. And northbound Stafford approaching Academy. Southbound on McPhillips, Mountain to Logan, that's running at 3 minutes. Northbound Osborne, Confusion Corner to Broadway is at 4. Outside the city, we do have a crash westbound Highway 1 east of Highway 12. Expect some westbound delays and use caution. 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That's your 680 CJOB traffic.
12: For the most part, what you see is what you get, as Environment Canada is calling for a mix of sun and cloud today and a high of 24 degrees. Clear tonight, low of 13. Sunshine to begin our day tomorrow, increasing cloudiness through the day. 60% chance of showers, and there's also the risk of a thunderstorm. Southeast wind at 30, the high 27. Clear Friday and a high of 25. Right now, it's 13 degrees. That humidity still at 99%. Outside 680, CJOB.
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10: If you want to win tickets for the Banjo Bowl, we're asking you, what is something, just a normal everyday thing you do, just a mundane thing that you don't even really think about? But when you do think about it, you think, I'm actually pretty good at that. I think I would enter a competition if there was such a thing, like this parallel parking contest that happened in Portland over the weekend. Kelly J says, I found out there's such a thing as a loon call competition. One, says Kelly, I didn't know there were others like me. And two, how do I sign up? That'd be fun.
12: You're good at noises and voices and stuff like that.
10: Sometimes.
12: What's your best imitation, impersonation, or animal?
10: Well,
12: impersonation, impression.
10: Animals, no, but for the impression, it's Smeagol or Gollum from Lord of the Rings.
12: I don't know how you missed out. You should be working in Hollywood with skills like that.
10: The one I wish I could do, and we talked about it last week and again yesterday, is Optimus Prime, voiced by the legendary Peter Cullen. But I can't get my voice that deep. My name is Optimus Prime. Hey, by the way, the new Transformers movie, which comes out on the 17th, unfortunately, is only playing the one day, but there's a 12-minute additional scene, like a short film.
12: Oh, neat.
10: Which will include his final voice work.
12: Oh, that's splendid. Have you managed to secure a seat for that?
10: No.
12: Because it was sold out the other day when we were talking about it, right? Wasn't there one seat left? Front row left, or screen left?
10: One seat, front row left at Cineplex McGillivray, and there were three scattered seats in the back row at Grand Park. So I'm guessing they're all gone now.
12: Okay, well, that's no good.
10: Yeah. But I will continue to work on my Optimus Prime. In the meantime, it's time to get ready to roll out to sports. What's Tyson's got coming up, Greg?
12: How can the Blue Bombers carry momentum from their big win over the Alouettes last week? Let's find out, shall we? Tyson Ruwicki, sports, coming up at 8:25. Brett McGarry, not in his best Optimus Prime voice, with the weather next.
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28: Mix of sun and cloud today with a high of 24. Tonight, clear and 13. Tomorrow, increasing cloud, 60% chance of showers, risk of a thunderstorm. Southeast wind, 30 kilometers an hour, the high 27. Friday, clear and 25. It is 13 degrees outside, 680 CJOB.
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29: Good morning. Tyson Rewicki with you at 825. The Winnipeg Blue Bombers were back at practice yesterday ahead of the Labor Day Classic against the Saskatchewan Rough Riders. The Bombers already took down the best team in the CFL last week and their drubbing of the Montreal Alouettes. And head coach Mike O'Shea was asked about how massive that win was heading into a doubleheader against the Blue and Gold's biggest rival.
30: It certainly feels good, and I think the guys have a better understanding of what it can look like if you execute for an extended period of time throughout a game, and there's mistakes they can fix, so there's coaching to be had. But it is nice for the guys to get rewarded. Can you carry that to the next? I don't know. Once again, I'm a firm believer that you have to put in the work this week, and you can't rely on what you did last week. And I mean, if you ever believe you've arrived, you're in tough.
29: Some notes from practice. Brady Oliveira, Jonathan Moxie, Nick Dembski, Retta Cramdy, and Stanley Bryant were all absent from practice yesterday. Kickoff is at 6 on Sunday, and we got you covered all week with Labor Day Classic news and content right here on 680 CJOB. The Toronto Blue Jays started their biggest series of the season against the Cleveland Guardians last night, and they kicked things off with a 6-1 loss. The Jays had a 1-0 lead going into the fifth inning thanks to a wild pitch, but they were unable to generate any other offense, with Guardians starting pitcher Gavin Williams dealing in this one. He struck out 13 Blue Jays through 7 innings for his 13th win of the season. The Jays need a win tonight, and they'll go with their ace Dylan Cease. The Jays now sit 2.5 games back of the final AL wildcard spot. The Winnipeg Gold Eyes destroyed the Fargo Moorhead Redhawks 8-0 thanks to starting pitcher Aiden Newton going with a complete game shutout, only giving up 5 hits. The Fish picked up a game on West Division leading Kansas City and now sit 3 games back of the top spot in the West. Some NHL news. The New Jersey Devils have acquired forward Luke Evangelista from the Nashville Predators in exchange for a conditional first and a second round pick in 2028. The 24-year-old had 56 points in 81 games for Nashville last season. Reports are also indicating that the New York Rangers and forward Eli Tolvanen are close to signing a 1-year deal worth $1.5 million. The Finnish forward had 36 points in 78 games for Seattle this past season, and the Jets have signed Altona's Cole Kaler as their emergency backup goalie for this season. Ahead of the President's Cup later this month, Canadians Corey Connors and Nick Taylor have been picked for the international team. Connors and Taylor join Soo-Woo Kim, Tom Kim, Minwoo Lee, Adam Scott, Ryan Fox, and Hideki Matsuyama, who all qualified automatically. Elsewhere in the MLB, the Los Angeles Angels have been sold to Rams and Avalanche owner Stan Kroenke with a reported sale of $4 billion. That transaction is expected to close in the first quarter of 2027. And at the U.S. Open, Germany's one seed Alexander Zverev was pushed to his absolute limit against unranked Italian Lorenzo Sonego, while fifth seed Italian Flavio Cavoli came back from being down 2 sets to move on to the second round. On the women's side, fifth seed Mira Andreeva and 2 seed Alina Rybakina both advanced to the second round in straight sets, while 4 seed Coco Gauff will continue her quest for her second U.S. Open title after winning her first round in straight sets. I'm Tyson Rewicki, and that's 680 CJOB Sports.
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8: Good morning, I'm Sarah McCarthy. Two candidates for mayor, including the incumbent, already taking shots at one another. Former city councilor Kevin Kline announcing that he's running for mayor again after coming in third in the 2022 election. Kline says he believes the city is worse than it was 4 years ago.
9: We will be releasing our platform and how to deal and how we see dealing with crime, how we want to deal with the property taxes and the increases that are coming in and what we do with your money. We also want to deal with the encampments. That's a growing problem in our city. We want to be able to address that and give you some options.
8: Mayor Scott Gillingham's campaign released a statement on behalf of him, saying while he normally praises candidates for stepping up in politics, he's giving Winnipeggers a warning instead. He cites Kline's former employment with convicted sex offender Peter Nygaard and says other levels of government may be hesitant to work with Kline after being, quote, targeted by Kline's constant attacks and personal criticism. In response, Kline tells Global News Gillingham is playing dirty politics. He says he quit working for Nygaard after 4 months and went to no job after realizing Nygaard was not the type of person he wanted to be around. And Jim Silver weighing in, a professor of urban and inner city studies from the U of W. He says that before Kline entered the race, it appeared that Gillingham was the only serious candidate.
11: Well, it seems to me that right now it's a two-person race. I don't know very much about the other candidates, but I don't think any of them are likely to win. And I think a third candidate would be very, very helpful. Then people would have a real choice.
8: Winnipeggers go to the polls on October 28th. Manitoba's measles problem has eased a bit, but with schools starting back up again, there's concerns cases could rise again. Don Bodish of the Department of Medicine at McMaster University says with the return to school, we could definitely have another outbreak.
21: And measles being one of the most contagious viruses we know of, it's going to be even more contagious in the context of schools. And just to give you a context about like how contagious measles is, if you walk through a room where someone who had measles was breathing, 2 hours later, you can catch measles.
8: Bodish says the best way to protect yourself, getting vaccinated. By late last month, Manitoba had reported 680 cases of measles on the year, most of which happened while school was in session. Winnipeg will start providing free bus services to students returning to classes next week. A city north of Winnipeg has already launched a similar program. Chief Administrative Officer for the City of Selkirk, Dwayne Nichols, says the results so far have been encouraging.
31: A big part of what we're doing to prep young people, to prep new riders, is to teach them how to use the system, how to, you know, advance the stop call and, you know, where you're supposed to sit and how you're supposed to sit and don't be playing games, right? This is not a school bus.
8: Nichols says they're working to provide a high level of service, even though more students are now riding that the service is free. He says the program could represent an increase in 84% in ridership. Finance Minister François-Philippe Champagne will announce an extension of the gas tax holiday during a news conference in Ottawa today. The Liberals temporarily suspended the federal 10-cent excise tax on a liter of gas in April when the war in Iran spiked global fuel prices. The excise tax suspension was originally supposed to end after Labor Day, but a government official confirms the tax will not be reimposed next week. Prime Minister Mark Carney says U.S. negotiators had an attitude during recent trade talks that would have made core Canadian industries subsidiaries of their American counterparts or be wiped out. Carney says there were mutually beneficial elements of a deal in place before talks broke down last month. He told reporters in Ottawa yesterday Canada wants to get back to the table.
10: When the Americans stop doing memes, stop throwing shade, stop trying to be tough, and start being serious about having those discussions, we can have those discussions. But it's not constructive, but that's their democracy.
8: Canada's counter tariffs on $28 billion in U.S. products are scheduled to start September 8th. And Canadian Tire and Tim Hortons are hoping to perk up their customer bases, linking their loyalty programs as of today. Under a partnership between the home goods retailer and coffee giant, millions of people who link their Triangle and Tim's Rewards accounts will earn between 2-5% in Canadian Tire money in addition to Tim's points. Canadian Tire money can be redeemed for savings on purchases at the retailer, as well as its other banners like Sport Check, Marks, and Party City. Tim's points can be used to buy food and beverages at the chain. It's 8:35.
12: With your traffic, I'm Adam Wilson. We do have a crash westbound Highway 1 near Symington Road. Emergency crews are on scene. Expect westbound delays and use caution. Northbound Pembina, Grant to Confusion Corner, that's moving at a quick 3 minutes. Northbound Keniston, Sterling Lion to Tuxedo is at 7. Southbound King Edward, expect delays with work continuing Bannatyne to Notre Dame. And southbound on St. Mary's, Fermor to Abenaki-Mikina. 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
28: Just a heads up before we get into your forecast, and if you've got any updates at 204-780-6868, we had a situation earlier this morning on Highway 1, westbound Highway 1, well east of the city, past St. Anne. There was a situation with a semi in a car, Greg?
13: That's the report we had from one of our listeners, yes. And so there's been a long lineup of traffic. As far as we know, that highway's been closed for at least 2.5 hours, that section of highway, westbound Highway 1, just east of the interchange at Highway 12 in the Trans-Canada.
28: And we do have an ask-in with the RCMP to see if they've got any details on what might have transpired in that crash. In the meantime, for today, a mix of sun and cloud with a high of 24, tonight clear and 13. Tomorrow, increasing cloud with a 60% chance of showers and the risk of a thunderstorm, high of 27. Friday, clear and 25. It is 13 degrees outside, 680 CJOB. 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Before we bring on our next guest, I want to remind you that we have Banjo Bowl tickets up for grabs. We're asking you, what's something like from your everyday life, just this mundane thing that you realize, you know what, I'm really good at that? Like parallel parking. They had a competition in Portland over the weekend. Apparently it was quite intense. So listen, one of our old friends, Sylvia, says, I do an amazing turkey gobble. So we said, well, you send us a voice memo. And she did. So good.
13: Is that AI? I don't trust my ears. That's way too good to come from a human being. Sylvia, that is tremendous.
28: Way to go, Sylvia. That's fun. Thank you for sharing that. So we'll pick our winner for the Banjo Bowl tickets at 9:15 after we have a chat with somebody with decades of experience in investigative journalism on Kevin Klein entering the mayoral race and what should his role be with the Winnipeg Sun. Klein told Hal yesterday he's going to stop writing columns. He's going to back up on that. So we'll have that chat at 9:05. But right now, if you are in need
14: of things to do. Our next event ought to be on your radar.
13: Of course, the long weekend coming up, and it is year two of Taste of Manitoba. And I hope it's okay that I'm calling it 2.0. Sean Jeffrey, CEO, Manitoba Restaurant Food Services Association, here to tell us all about it. Morning, Sean.
15: It is 2.0. Absolutely, you can use that because, yeah, it ran for 30 years before, but now it's even bigger and better.
13: Yeah, well, tell us about year one of the Taste of Manitoba revival last year, Sean.
15: It was amazing. Yeah, we really just exceeded expectations in all capacities. We had 19 restaurants and bands, and it was all in Fort Gibraltar and lovely St. Boniface over the summer long weekend last year. We doubled our attendance expectations, and we expect some pretty monumental increases again this year. It was just amazing to kind of see all these restaurants again, in an environment where everybody could kind of hang out and have some fun in a hospitality environment. You got restaurant tours that are normally competitors throwing stuff at each other from across the park and just having a blast. But then never mind the thousands of Manitobans that came out and just, hung out in the fort with us and had some food and beverage and just kind of really just, brought back that atmosphere that I was so used to in the late 90s and early 2000s when I was working for Red Lobster in version one.
14: Oh, and how much shrimp did you eat while you were there?
15: Oh, my. It was, yeah. Popcorn shrimp and garlic shrimp bonanza, cooking that for 12 hours a day, I don't think I ever want to see popcorn shrimp ever again in my entire life. So, but it was amazing. And you know what? It was just, we're just so excited to have it over September long weekend again this year. The weather looks pretty good. We're just putting our stage in right now. We have some amazing bands. And, the key component of that Taste Manitoba is A, it's free. It's free to enter. You just buy your tickets for your food and beverage. And B, every day there's a theme day. Every day there's something new and exciting happening, food contests, local bands. And it's all surrounded by the fact that all the restaurateurs are local entrepreneurs and all the beverages being served are made in Manitoba. I'll see everybody in Manitoba will agree with me on this one, is that it's more important now than ever to support our province. So you come up this Labor Day long weekend, you're going to be supporting Manitoba in a full way.
14: So then this year's event, have you added anything or anything new or anything different?
15: Yeah, what we did is we added one more restaurant. We filled it right out. But our Travel Manitoba Vendor Village, which is like a farmer's market that's outside the walls of Fort Gibraltar, has doubled in size from last year. So we're going to see 35 local vendors that make local wares and beverages and crafts and stuff like that, all outside of the walls themselves. It's a fully licensed establishment, fully fenced in, so you can go come and go as you want. We added some better and some more local bands. We really kind of tied in the food aspect to make sure we were highlighting Manitoba cuisine. But we have more food eating contests. But I think the most important thing is that we're going to have a DJ competition on Sunday, which is pretty exciting because, we have a pretty amazing DJ culture here in Manitoba, and I can't wait to see our four competitors go at it for, I believe it's a $1,000 prize.
13: Oh, boy, that'll buy a lot of records, but you don't need those anymore. In conjunction with Taste of Manitoba, you're hosting something called Meet Your Leader. Tell us all about that.
15: Yeah, only place you can go in Manitoba that you can go have lunch, have a beverage, and meet with, I think we got 22 confirmed elected leaders coming from both federal, provincial, and municipal governments. So we have some ministers in the current government. We have some councillors from the city of Winnipeg. We have Mr. Mayor, His Honorable Mayor Scott Gillingham will be here doing an address. We have MPs Colin Reynolds and Ben Carr are coming. It's just an environment where Manitobans can come out and talk to their elected leaders, talk to them about the challenges they have, talk about the great things that they're happening in their areas. But do that in an environment where you're sitting down and breaking bread and over some food and beverage. We did it last year. It was spectacular. We had such a great time. So many Manitobans came out, but we're taking it to a next level this year. More politicians and some really amazing entertainment as well.
13: What time is that happening, Sean? Because people want to make sure they're there for that.
15: Sure, that's 12 to 2 on Tuesday. On Friday. 12 to 2 on Friday.
14: Okay, now I'm just curious to ask you, and we can ask you about this other event in general in a moment, but the fact that Taste of Manitoba is colliding with Le Burger Week, is did that get taken into consideration at all in terms of the any potential conflict?
15: No, you know what? No conflict at all. We're the promoters of Burger Week here, and so what we do is we actually bring on the Sunday, we'll bring all of the burgers for the restaurants that are participating in the fort. We bring those burgers to Taste of Manitoba. And so we'll have them all delivered here through Skip the Dishes. You know, and it's really an environment. But, you know, there's a lot of people that, you know, still want to go for Burger Week, but they can do that. It started on Tuesday. We don't start until Thursday evening, so that gave them a few days to try that out. And then if they want to come to Taste one day and go to a restaurant for Burger Week the next day, you know, it's just an amazing environment. And, you know, last year it landed on the same week as well. Restaurants still saw growth in their restaurants during Burger Week. We saw an amazing attendance at Taste Manitoba. So we're going to continue to do so until that changes, because it's just a great way to go in or come to Taste Manitoba or go to a restaurant, whatever you want.
13: Tell us again about those new restaurants in the East Exchange, and there'll be an obvious reason why I'm asking you about these again in just a moment.
15: Yeah, you know, they're really amazing. You know, like, it is, you know, our office is in the Exchange, it's our Soraya Market, and, you know, we've seen a change. We've been there for almost 5 years, and we've seen a change in that area, and it's definitely getting, you know, getting better, getting more traffic, more people there. And with the new openings of Highwater and House of Ma by the True Hospitality Group on Bannatyne, you know, it just shows there are Manitoba restaurateurs who are still wanting to open up restaurants, which is just a real good boost in the morale of the hospitality industry here. And we're going to continue to promote that, because these are two amazing restaurants right in the heart in the Exchange District. And man, they are just pumping busy. So they're doing well. And, that operator, you know, Darren Amies and his team are, you know, some pretty intelligent restaurant operators. They wouldn't have opened them if they didn't think they were going to be successful.
13: Well, I got a text message from a very good friend of mine who said, trying House of Ma tonight. We'll see how it is. I said, well, let me know how you enjoy it. I usually don't go to a restaurant this new. So I got the review this morning. It's so good. You have to go. So there you
15: Absolutely.
13: Go. The reviews are, that one's a little bit simple, but it certainly says and speaks volumes about how people are feeling about the new options in the East Exchange. Sean, thank you for this, and thanks for putting on and reviving this event that I have wonderful memories of myself back in the Chi-Chi's days, back in the early 90s. Yeah. We were set up, I think, 2 years, maybe 3 years in a row next to Highs, and we would trade back and forth the fried ice cream and the wonderful cheese bread, and then later on with Earl's. So it was great events. Good on you for bringing it back, man.
15: Yeah, appreciate it, guys. I can't wait to see all you Manitobans this Labor Day long weekend for Gibraltar, September 3rd to the 7th.
28: All right, Sean Jeffrey joining us live on 680 CJOB, Taste of Manitoba, Le Burger Week. By the way, I was poking around on Le Burger Week yesterday. The website, it's not the best in terms of navigating it this year. I don't know what's going on. They used to have, like, you used to be able to click on a city or province and break it down that way, which made it easy just to count up all of the other restaurants and then see how much Manitoba is still
13: completely dominates this event.
28: Yeah, but they don't have it broken down by city. Like, they have the overall map that you can just scroll in, zoom out, that you can type in. But as I was just looking at the map yesterday, and they've got all the burgers pinned on the map, and at the corner of Daly and Corridon,
13: yes,
28: the burger is pointing to High's Steakhouse and Cocktail Bar.
13: Ooh, that's problematic.
28: Yeah.
13: It's a little closer to Portage and Main.
28: Just a little bit. Yeah, so just heads up. If you're navigating the website, make sure that it is correct. And then have fun navigating it, because it sucks. But hopefully you get out and enjoy some burgers. In the meantime, 8:47 with Mackling and McGarry. Traffic and weather next on The Start.

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23: 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Coming up at 10 o'clock, expert observers say it's a two-person race for mayor now between Gillingham and Klein. 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It's Ovarian Cancer Month, and there's a walk coming up. 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I'll talk to you at 10 o'clock.
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25: We do have a crash westbound Highway 1 and Symington Road. Emergency crews have cleared, but expect westbound delays heading through there. Northbound King Edward, some slow-moving traffic heading to Notre Dame. And westbound on Regent as you're heading to Lagimodia. Northbound Osborne, confusion corner to Broadway, moving at 4 minutes. Southbound McPhillips, Mountain to Logan is at 3. Eastbound Grant, work continuing, Haney to Shaftesbury. 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
24: A mix of sun and cloud today with a high of 24. Tonight, clear and 13 degrees. Tomorrow, sunny with increasing cloud, a 60% chance of showers and the risk of a thunderstorm with a high of 27. Friday, clear and 25. It is 13 degrees outside 680 CJOB.
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24: This hour of The Start is brought to you by McDonald's, One Meadowlands Drive, West St. Paul. Vanilla cones are just $1 each in the McDonald's app. And Mr. Mackling, we have word from the Bank of Canada this morning.
2: This is not likely to surprise you. However, we will tell you that the Bank of Canada has held its benchmark interest rate steady at 2.25%. For those of you playing along at home, that's a seventh consecutive decision to hold steady at 2.25%. Once again, the BOC holding its benchmark interest rate steady at that 2.25%.
24: All right. And as well, if you missed it in Sarah's newscast, we got word from the feds today that there's going to be an announcement that they're extending the gas tax holiday. The Liberals temporarily suspended the federal 10-cent excise tax on a liter of gas in April when the war in Iran spiked global fuel prices, and the suspension was originally supposed to end after Labor Day, but a government official confirms the tax will not be reimposed next week.
2: The other day it filled up, I think, at 146.9.
24: Oh, lucky you.
2: Yes, but Jackie made a good point. She's like, imagine looking at 146.9 and going, oh, what a great deal. You know, our perception of what a good deal on gasoline is has been skewed so dramatically since January 1st. Like, we were flirting with $1 a liter at the beginning of the year, right? And that $1.10 area was sort of the prevalent pricing for a while. We saw some places going under $1 at times earlier in the year, and then now to be scrambling at times when it's $1.60. We've seen it, what, about a 181.9, is that the highest, or have we seen it in the 190s?
24: I don't
2: in the last few months. 181.9 feels like the highest.
24: Yeah, I think so.
2: In Vancouver, when I was there in May, $2 was pretty common, but that's the lower mainland. They live in a different world there, and their taxation, they've got some heavy-duty taxation on the lower mainland to help pay for transit in that part of the country. But, yeah. So many things. The baseline has been reset in terms of what a reasonable price is.
24: And and I was frustrated the other day. I had to get gas on, what day did I golf on the weekend? Doesn't matter. But I realized as I got in my car that I needed gas to get out to Maplewood. Played a round of golf Sunday at Maplewood in St. Pierre Jolie out at the Rat River. And I got in the car and realized, shoot. I should probably gas up, and I think it was 169.9. And then as I was driving, you know, even just when I got to St. Mary's, like towards Abenaki-Mikanaw, I filled up at a Shell and then passed a Shell that was 10 cents cheaper. And now my Shell a few days later is down to 159.9. So, I was frustrated, but still.
2: You buy gas three times a year, so...
24: That's
2: not
24: true.
2: Really feeling all that sorry for
24: no,
2: you.
24: No, that's good perspective. That's good perspective. You're right. I'll probably fill my tank up once in the winter time. In the meantime, coming up to Global News at 9 with Sarah on CJOB.

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9: Global news at 9 o'clock, I'm Sarah McCarthy. The mayoral race in Winnipeg is heating up and the mudslinging is already happening. Former city councillor and provincial cabinet minister Kevin Klein has decided to run for mayor after all.
10: After I did say that I wasn't thinking of running any longer, I mean, a lot of people reached out. I mean, it was actually quite emotional asking me, please run, please help save our city. And had I thought that there was any candidates of value in the race or that the city was better off than it was 4 years ago, which I don't think it is, I wouldn't be entering the race.
9: Klein finished in third in the 2022 mayoral election. Mayor Scott Gillingham's campaign releasing a statement from him yesterday saying he normally praises candidates for stepping up, but is giving Winnipeggers a warning instead. He cites Klein's former employment with convicted sex offender Peter Nygaard and says other levels of government may not be willing to work with Klein after being, quote, targeted by Klein's constant attacks and personal criticism. In response, Klein tells Global News Gillingham is playing dirty politics. He says he quit working for Nygaard 4 months and after 4 months without a job to go to after. He says he realized Nygaard wasn't the type of human being he wanted to be associated with. A road maintenance crew in southwestern Manitoba had to shut down its work after coming across historical human remains. The workers were cleaning out ditches following flooding in the Verdun area on Road 57 North east of Road 148 West. RCMP were called August 26 when they found two pieces of a human skull and a bone. The remains were determined to be historical. A forensic anthropologist and team came out the next day and found a partial skull, right shin bone, and lower left femur. The Manitoba Historic Resources Branch is also searching the scene. Carbon dating and testing for some of the remains is now being arranged. The people who collect your blood work are getting closer to striking. The Manitoba Association of Healthcare Professionals Union says bargaining with DynaCare is at a stall. President Jason Linklater says the government is interfering now, trying to impose an essential services agreement.
11: DynaCare and MHCP agreed in March that these services are not essential under the Labor Relations Act. Both parties signed it. It was filed with the board. Government was aware. They didn't object then. Why are they objecting now?
9: He adds there is a 20 to 50% wage gap with public sector lab workers who do the same job. Job action is slated to start after the Labor Day long weekend unless a tentative deal can be reached. Canada's chief public health officer is urging parents to check their routine childhood vaccinations are up to date as kids head back to the classroom. Dr. Joss Reimer says children should get two doses of the measles, mumps, and rubella vaccine before starting school. She adds it's normal for parents to have questions.
12: We want parents to have questions when they're thinking about any intervention with their children, but I just want to make sure that they also have access to reliable answers, whether that's through Canadian government websites or Canadian Pediatric Society. There are great sources out there that can help guide Canadians as they make these decisions.
9: Dr. Reimer says she knows back to school is a busy time of year, but it's important to ensure kids are protected before they go into an environment where viruses can easily spread. The Bank of Canada deciding to hold its benchmark key interest rate at 2.25% for the seventh decision in a row. Inflation rose to 3% in July after the war in Iran drove a volatile period for gas prices over the spring and summer. Economists weighing in ahead of today's decision expected the bank to wait and see how new tariffs between Canada and the United States will affect the economy. The Pentagon is defending a social media post by U.S. Defense Secretary Pete Hegseth, which drew criticism for appearing to mock members of a Canadian cadet program. Hegseth shared an image of two young women at a training center in B.C., posted the words, quote, "This is real," prompting accusations of body shaming and unfairly targeting young non-members of the Canadian Armed Forces. During a visit to Ottawa yesterday, Arizona Democratic Senator Ruben Gallego says he deeply regrets some of the comments U.S. officials have made about Canada's military contributions and the defense alliance.
13: Right now, Canada is on the front lines. You know, you have Canadian men and women in Lafayette right now, essentially putting themselves as a tripwire in case of Russian aggression. You know, we have many Canadians right now and serving in different bases in the United States. If I travel the United States, I will see Canadian men and women with patches currently serving right now. And to deny the fact that they're deeply involved in our intelligence, especially being a Five Eyes, is just dumb.
9: The Army Cadet League of Canada has issued a statement condemning the online harassment and mockery of cadets and all their achievements. And the United Nations has conceded that Earth has lost its chance to prevent some of the worst impacts of global warming. A report out today by the UN Environment Program says the planet will soon exceed the temperature threshold set by the 2050 warming.

0: reports of multiple traffic lights out. Any lights not working treat as always stops. Northbound Kenniston, a few delays on your way to McGilvery. And northbound on Donald as you're heading to Broadway. Southbound St. Mary's, we're continuing Fermor to have an OG Mekina. And southbound Waverly, that's closed, cordon to Fleet. 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That's your 680 CJOB traffic.
1: Mix of sun and cloud today with a high of 24. Tonight, clear and 13. Tomorrow, increasing cloud with a 60% chance of showers and the risk of a thunderstorm. Southeast wind 30 kilometers an hour, the high 27. Friday, clear and 25. It is 13 degrees outside, 680 CJOB. 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We're giving away tickets for the Banjo Bowl in about 10 minutes' time. But right now, we want to get right into this. Question of the day at cjob.com for Mr. Furness. Don't call them first. You'll see why. Call Mr. Furness, 204-832-6243. The Scott Gillingham-Kevin Kline race for mayor got a little ugly on Tuesday with the two of them trading barbs. How do you feel when candidates go negative? Almost 67% say, I hate it, stick to the issues. 9% say they do it because it works. And 24% say it's fair game.
2: Wow, I still don't know exactly where I stand on this. But before we bring on our next guest, why don't we play some audio from yesterday? Actually, you know what? Let's do this. Welcome to our show. Cecil Rosner, professional journalist for many years in our country now, adjunct professor at the University of Winnipeg. Morning, Cecil.
3: Good morning.
2: Thanks for doing this with us today. I think Brett's question and the question of the day is very apropos. How do you feel about the idea of two combatants in a mayoral race or any sort of political race trading insults, going back and forth, getting rather personal? Is this something that works and that's why they do it? It's fair game? Or is this something a majority of people really don't like?
3: I mean, I think most people really want to hear issues discussed. If people are running for mayor, I think for the most part, people want to know, okay, where do these people stand? But I think it is also fair game to look into the backgrounds of the people running for mayor. What have they done in the past? What have their policies been? How has that played out? So in that sense, I think it is fair game to raise those issues. Once it gets very, very personal and insults start flying, I think a lot of people can tend to react negatively to that. But underlying all that, I do think looking into people's background is fair game.
1: Cecil, we want to play a piece of audio for you here. I'm just going to put you on hold so you can listen in. It's a question that Hal Anderson asked Kevin Kline yesterday morning on Connecting Winnipeg.
4: What is your role going to be with the Winnipeg Sun? Because I would normally introduce you as publisher and owner of the Winnipeg Sun.
5: Right. So let's clarify that, number one. I do not single-handedly own the Winnipeg Sun. I have shares in a company that owns the Winnipeg Sun, two other newspapers, a commercial print division. I have a minimal amount of shares. There's people that have more shares than I do. I have shares in Chorus. So am I the owner of CJOB? No. Right? So these are shares. However, I understand perception is important. And I have an editor. We have an editor that has always been in charge of the editorial content. I have never told reporters what to write, how to write, never told columnists what to write, how to write. You know that as a columnist. That is absolutely factual and it's undeniable. I don't do that. But I think my own morals and the ethics of not only our editor-in-chief and of our assistant editor, I've said, yes, absolutely, I will stop writing columns. As soon as I officially register, I'm going to stop writing columns. But I wonder if Mayor Gillingham will stop making all these photo ops, if Mayor Gillingham will stop going to announcements, and if he'll stop handing out money and taking advantage of every city opportunity to get himself in front of a camera. I don't think so.
1: So, Cecil, as far as the ethics go, I guess we wanted to ask you, should he, in fact, step away from writing while he's in a campaign?
3: I mean, when Mr. Kline took over the Winnipeg Sun, I think there were a lot of people that were asking questions of this nature. Is he going to use the newspaper to further his own interests?

0: in some particular way. Everyone wants their media to serve the public interest, for it to be objective and as nonpartisan as possible, to reflect many points of view. If you look at the Winnipeg Sun this morning, and I invite your listeners to have a look at that, it's pretty promotional for Kevin Kline. And there's very little, I would say zero, other viewpoints there. So I think if people are wondering about this and are skeptical about this, I think they have every reason to be. I'd ask this question: why only step away from writing columns once you're officially a candidate? He's flagged that he's going to be running. And yet, if you look at the website right now, I'm looking at it, there he is writing an opinion column entitled, "Is Winnipeg Better Off Today Than It Was 4 Years Ago?" So it looks pretty clear that he's going to be using in different ways, and is using right now, the Sun as a vehicle for his own interests.
1: Are there any rules, any election bylaws, which stipulate whether or not Kevin Kline or any other candidate who might like to enter the race that works and is in this realm need to step away or stop doing certain things, Cecil?
0: I mean, they're at different levels of federally, provincially, and municipally, there are election spending rules in terms of taking out ads and how much can be spent and so forth. I think this is more a question of journalistic ethics. If you're, you know, in a way, this is a throwback to the 19th century when we had the era of the editor-politician. A lot of newspaper editors in that era were simultaneously politicians. You look at examples like George Brown of the Globe, which today is the Globe and Mail. He was clearly a liberal and set up the newspaper to promote Liberal Party interests. And you saw a lot of that in the bygone era. Newspapers moved away from that at the turn of the century, but it's pretty unusual to have a situation the way we have right now. It's not unprecedented. You had Peladeau, who was involved with Quebecor, simultaneously running for office. So we have seen some of this in the past. There was a lot of controversy over that. And I think, quite justifiably, there should be controversy over this. But I think, in the end, we should judge by results, like what will appear. Like you mentioned earlier that there was a lot of back and forth between Scott Gillingham and Kevin Kline yesterday. They were trading barbs. You wouldn't know that by reading the Winnipeg Sun this morning. You'd have to only know that by looking at the Free Press story and perhaps some of the coverage you covered on CJOB. But people expect their media to provide balanced and full coverage of things. And so far, it's early days, but so far I'm not seeing that in the Winnipeg Sun, actually.
2: Cecil Rosner, we'll leave it there. Thank you so much for your insight on this. We really appreciate it.
0: Thanks.
2: Cecil Rosner joining us live on 680 CJOB. Years and years of investigative journalism experience now at the University of Winnipeg. And again, if you want to hear the full interview with Hal from yesterday, it's at 10:05. You can find it in the audio vault, cjob.com. And Scott Gillingham was on with Richard Kluche at 4:35 and had some things to say there as well. And he is going to be on with us tomorrow morning at 8:35 as part of our monthly visit. In the meantime, we've got Banjo Bowl tickets to give away next on The Start.

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11: 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Mix of sun and cloud today and a high of 24. Clear tonight, low of 13. Tomorrow we start with sun. Increasing cloudiness through the day, 60% chance of showers. There's also the risk of a thunderstorm. Southeast wind tomorrow at 30. High 27 degrees. Clear Friday and a high of 25. Right now it is 15 degrees outside 680. CJOB.
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11: It's Mackling and McGarry. We have Banjo Bowl tickets to give away. And before we do that, I think we already have our topic for tomorrow, because we were asking you, inspired by this parallel parking competition that happened in Portland. Were they actually parking, like, between vehicles?
13: Or they just were. Yeah, full on. It was, like, stadium seating, too. Like, people sitting on steps and sitting around in their lawn chairs. There were hundreds of people watching this competition. And you would come in, like you would, come up the block, and there's the spot. And have at her, and they would measure. They had 6-inch, I think it was, increments marked out from the curb, and you only had 3 moves to get in. Nobody went in nose first, by the way, because that just doesn't work unless you have, way too much space.
14: Yeah, you need a lot of room.
13: Yep, so you back in, away you go, and there were some pretty smooth parkers, I have to say. It was really neat to see.
14: So that got us thinking, what is something that you, just like a normal everyday kind of thing that you do, folding clothes, whatever, that you think, you know what, I would compete. I'd put my skill up for grabs, so tomorrow I think we're going to do hidden talent ish adjacent, because listener Sylvia said, hey, I do the best turkey gobble you've never heard. She sent us a voice memo. So I think we're going to expand on that tomorrow. Our runner up today says, I've unofficially tried to start a contest in my local park while I walk my dog, and I'm hands down the champion so far. I've not seen anyone throw a full bag of poop from 30 plus feet right into the trash. Try a nice lob shot every chance I get. I'm about 75% accurate from 30 feet out. That's good field goal percentage. And yes, occasionally a couple of misses and then messes. But it's all for the love of the game. That's pretty cool. But Greg, our winner, this is bordering on freaky.
13: Yeah, savant type stuff. My wife's talent. She can see a face of anyone in a movie or TV show. And Marcus is saying not the main characters, but the extras, the background actors, and tell you what else they've been in. She can do it in seconds, even if it's not a clear shot of them. I've double checked on IMDb, and she's got about a 95% success rate.
14: That's incredible.
13: That's wild,
14: man. That is incredible, Marcus. Although I'm also curious, is this one of those things where you ask her, press pause and ask, or does she just sit there and blurt out random names every the whole movie? Oh, that person was in an episode of season 2, episode 3 of Lost. Oh, hey, I recognize that guy from, the Romper Room. I don't know. That would be irritating.
13: Marcus, feel free to let us know how this goes down. But either way, you're our winner today.
14: That's incredible stuff, Marcus. So congrats. You get the Banjo Bowl tickets. And thank you, Sylvia, for your turkey gobble impression and inspiring a topic for tomorrow, for which you will be entered for the chance to win tickets for the Banjo Bowl. Greg, what's coming up in sports?
13: We have Jets goalie news. They signed their e-bug. Their emergency backup goalie yesterday. Find out who that is. And the Ducks will honor a franchise icon. Tyson and Wiki Sports next at 9:25.
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20: 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The Winnipeg Blue Bombers were back at practice as they prepare for one of the most anticipated games of the year against the Saskatchewan Rough Riders in the Labor Day Classic. The Bombers have a lot to build off of after their last game, especially on offense after the Bombers put up 44 points against the Alouettes. Zach Collaros looked back at what the Bombers did so well against Montreal.
21: I thought we played well. I thought we executed at a high level for the most part. And I thought, you know, really, you know, what made us able to do, to accomplish what we wanted to accomplish was the physicality, you know, starting up front and obviously the guys on the outside too. Getting a hat on a hat, you know, playing to the echo of the whistle, those kind of things. Montreal brings that kind of energy each and every week, and we had to match that, and I thought we did a pretty good job of that.
20: Some notes from practice. Brady Oliveira, Jonathan Moxie, Nick Dembski, Retta Cramdy, and Stanley Bryant were all absent from practice. Kickoff is at 6 on Sunday, and we got you covered all week with Labor Day Classic news and content right here on 680 CJOB. The Toronto Blue Jays started their biggest series of the season against the Cleveland Guardians last night, and they kicked things off with a 6-1 loss. The Jays had a 1-0 lead going into the fifth inning thanks to a wild pitch, but they were unable to generate any other offense, with Guardians starting pitcher Gavin Williams dealing in this one. He struck out 13 Blue Jays through 7 innings for his 13th win of the season, and the Jays are going to need a win tonight, and they'll go with their ace Dylan Cease on the mound. The Jays are now 2.5 games back of the final AL wildcard spot. The Winnipeg Goldeyes destroyed the Fargo-Moorhead Redhawks 8-0 thanks to starting pitcher Aiden Newton going for a complete game in this one while only giving up 5 hits. The Fish picked up a game on West Division leading Kansas City and now sit 3 games back for the top spot in the West. Some NHL news. The New Jersey Devils have acquired forward Luke Evangelista from the Nashville Predators in exchange for a conditional first and second round picks in 2028. The 24-year-old had 56 points in 81 games for Nashville last season. The Anaheim Ducks announced that they'll be retiring longtime captain Ryan Getzlaf's number 15 during a ceremony in late January. Getzlaf is the franchise leader in points, games played, assists, and playoff points for Anaheim, and the Jets have signed Altona's Cole Kaler as their emergency backup goalie for the season. Ahead of the President's Cup later this month, Canadians Corey Connors and Nick Taylor have been picked for the international team. Connors and Taylor joined Soo-Woo Kim, Tom Kim, Minwoo Lee, Adam Scott, Ryan Fox, and Hideki Matsuyama, who all qualified automatically. Elsewhere in the MLB, the Los Angeles Angels have been sold to Rams and Avalanche owner Stan Kroenke with a reported sale price of $4 billion. That transaction is expected to close in the first quarter of 2027. And at the U.S. Open, Germany's one seed Alexander Zverev was pushed to his absolute limit against unranked Italian Lorenzo Sonego, while fifth seed Italian Flavio Cavoli came back for being down 2 sets to move on to the second round. On the women's side, fifth seed Mira Andreeva and 2 seed Alina Rybakina both advance to the second round in straight sets, while 4 seed Coco Gauff will continue her quest for her second U.S. Open title after winning in straight sets. I'm Tyson Rewicki, and that's 680 CJOB Sports.
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23: Global news at 9:30, I'm Sarah McCarthy. The race for the top job of mayor of Winnipeg is intensifying, with a newly announced candidate and the current mayor taking jabs. Kevin Klein, who previously served as a city councillor and provincial cabinet minister, says he'll vie for the job. Mayor Scott Gillingham's campaign released a statement saying that while he usually praises those who step up to run for office, he's cautioning Winnipeggers about Klein. Gillingham, citing Klein's former employment with convicted sex offender Peter Nygaard, and says other levels of government may not be willing to work with Klein after being, quote, targeted by Klein's constant attacks and personal criticism. In response, Klein told Global News that Gillingham is engaging in dirty politics. Klein says he quit working for Nygaard after 4 months and without a job to go to after, realizing that he wasn't the type of person he wanted to be associated with. Gillingham tells CJOB he is prepared to take on Klein in the race.
24: That Mr. Klein says he's going to step out from behind the keyboard and become a candidate. I know he'll pay attention and be attacking my record. And I'll be attacking his record as well. And so I'll be making sure to point out to Winnipeggers who Kevin is and his record.
23: Jim Silver, a professor of urban and inner city studies at the U of W, says before Klein entered the race, it appeared that Gillingham was the only serious candidate.
25: Well, it seems to me that right now it's a two-person race. I don't know very much about the other candidates, but I don't think any of them are likely to win. And I think a third candidate would be very, very helpful. Then people would have a real choice.
23: Silver believes candidates will have to address the city's homelessness and crime problems. Winnipeggers go to the polls October 28th. The Bank of Canada deciding to hold its benchmark key interest rate at 2.25% for a seventh consecutive decision. The bank was widely expected to keep on hold for today's decision. Inflation rose to 3% in the month of July after the war in Iran drove a volatile period of gas prices over the spring and summer months. Economic growth, meanwhile, has shown signs of rebounding after being stagnant for much of the last year. In healthcare news, DynaCare lab workers could soon be on strike. The Manitoba Association of Healthcare Professionals says the province is now interfering, trying to impose an essential services agreement. But President Jason Linklater says DynaCare and the union said months ago it wasn't necessary.
26: The lab system under shared health can absorb that work. And so while it still has an impact, there's no danger to people's health. The things that can wait will wait, and the things that can't wait get taken care of at the hospital.
23: Linklater says this has changed the face of negotiations, and DynaCare walked away from the table yesterday. Job action is scheduled to start after the Labor Day long weekend. That is, unless the union and DynaCare reach a tentative agreement before that deadline. Healthcare officials are urging parents to get their kids' vaccines up to date as we enter another new school year. This after the measles outbreak earlier this year in the province, which saw Manitoba record the most confirmed cases out of anywhere in Canada. Global's Vasilios Bellos reports.
27: So far in 2026, there's been 680 confirmed measles cases in Manitoba, more than half of the Canadian total. The severity of the outbreak happened earlier in the year, with numbers dropping in the summer. Despite this, McMaster University Professor of Medicine Don Bowdish says a return to the classroom results in infections spreading faster.
4: Historically, infections like measles have occurred more in the winter months, and that's simply because the more being indoors, the more spreading, and of course, when children are at school, that means more of them are packed into one space and breathing the same air.
27: Because of those concerns, Dr. Mahmood Kudavasi with Southern Health says keeping up to date on vaccines before going back to school is important.
5: People are staying more inside. We're hoping that this doesn't happen again and we don't have many cases of measles.
27: Officials do say there could be vaccine side effects for kids, but that the risk is lower than the ones that come with contracting infections. The side effects could include fever, irritability, and in more severe but rarer cases, seizures. Vasilios Balos, Global News.
23: And a recent survey has found there is plenty of interest in Canada in both the CFL and NFL. The survey by sociologist Reginald Bibby found 7% of roughly 1,500 respondents said they were CFL-only fans. 10% professed to be NFL-only supporters. Meanwhile, another 10% stated they follow one or both leagues. Bibby says most people assume they are in competition for interest with the NFL winning, but there is a considerable overlap. He says the 27% of Canadians following professional football is at the same level as Major League Baseball and second only to NHL. Global News Time is 9:35. News on the hour, on the half, and when it breaks on 680 CJOB.
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14: Traffic note. Traffic lights are out at Portage and Sharp. So once again, the lights are out. Traffic lights are out at Portage and Sharp. And people are just sailing right through. So be careful if you are approaching that intersection. Looking at your forecast today, mix of sun and cloud, a high of 24. Tonight, clear and 13. Tomorrow, sunny to start, but then increasing cloud. 60% chance of showers and the risk of a thunderstorm. A high of 27. Friday, clear and 25. It is 13 degrees. Make that 15 degrees, pardon me, outside 680 CJOB. 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In our next segment, we'll check in with Hal Anderson to find out what's coming up on Connecting Winnipeg between 10 and 12. But right now, Mr. Mackling, is it almost that time of year already?
13: It is almost that time of year. It is a true demarcation of the end of my quote-unquote summer. Typically, it's this year, the 11th annual Miracle Gala, in honor of and support of the fine folks and the incredible work of Victoria Hospital Foundation. And joining us to talk all about it is the president CEO of the Vic Foundation, Jessica Miller. Good morning, Jessica.
9: Hello, Greg. How are you?
13: Doing really well. And I don't know about you, but it's been a busy summer, and of course, we always lament the end of summer. However, this event is a great way to kick off the fall in a certain sense.
9: It certainly is. It's such an exciting event. We've been waiting all summer to actually put it on. So September 17th is the date, and in a very cool new location as of this year and last, which is St. Norbert Market. So gala style in a tent, and you can't go wrong with that.
13: And, you know, tent is, you know, probably an underselling of just how fantastic this location is, because it's a terrific spot, whether you're there on a Saturday or a Sunday for a farmer's market. But I was pleasantly surprised at just how elegant this spot ends up being after your staff and your partners put all the efforts required to dress it up for this gala.
9: Yeah, it's actually shocking how it transforms. I wasn't totally sure. And then when I walked in last year, I thought, wow, this is so beautiful, but still has this nice little summer feel. So you don't have to be stuck inside just yet.
14: So it's the 11th annual Miracle Gala, once again happening Thursday, September 17th. So for those who have never been to the Miracle Gala or perhaps are not aware of it, what is the goal in terms of the like what will be supported?
9: Yeah, so there's two really exciting things happening at the Vic in the next while. And one is our emergency department redevelopment. So turning our urgent care into a actual emergency room, which is going to bring tons and tons more people to the Vic. We also are Manitoba's biggest day surgery program. So that's already bringing 7,000 people a year to the Vic. And if you're getting day surgery, you're getting it there. And so our goal is to, is to fundraise to update all of our minimally invasive surgical suites. So basically going from flip phone type of technology to iPhone technology in surgery. So that's going to lead to shorter wait times, less pain, lower risk of complications, and faster recovery. So we're ready to do this. We just did one this summer, and we're ready to update another one next summer as long as we can continue to raise the funds to do so. So we're 85% sold. So we need 15% more people who want to support the Vic to come out for our event.
13: I just want to circle back to this non-invasive surgery, which is clearly what makes day surgeries possible. And you and I have been having conversations around healthcare outcomes and the support of the technology that allows that. But Jessica, just for those that don't really understand or maybe just help more of us understand why day surgeries are the preferred mode here and the higher quality of health outcome that ultimately results.
9: Yeah, absolutely. So when you're coming in for day surgery, you're in and you're out. We're able to put people on a wait list that we can actually get through. We're not having people stay in hospital overnight for days and days. That's taking up room for other people who might need longer stays. This new equipment comes with, you know, massive lights, huge screens, so the surgeons can actually ergonomically see properly, get around. They're not tripping on different sorts of cords, using different pieces of equipment. This equipment is all mounted into the ceiling. And so each incision is a tiny, tiny incision going into, you know, wherever you need to go into, let's say the stomach. So you would have perhaps a 1 or 2 centimeter cut rather than having to make a big flap and cause a high risk of infection. So it really is life-changing, like literally life-changing to have this equipment in all of our suites. And that's the goal.
14: And for those who maybe even can't attend the gala, you can still make a donation, right? You've got a fund a need tab right on the website for the VicFoundation.ca.
9: Yeah, yeah. You can make a donation. Tomorrow we're going live with our Givergy silent auction. So you can bid on all kinds of prizes, you know, 2 weeks in advance and win. And you don't even have to be at the event to win. But of course, we want you at the event, and we have all kinds of great entertainment this year. We have Paul Ong, who is a singer featured on Canada's Got Talent. We have Alan Palmer, violinist, just to name a few. And then you basically walk around this beautiful tent that's been transformed, and you can get food from Brazen Hall and Cilantro's and Sorrento's and so many more, and then have dessert, and then party with all of us awesome people at the Vic. So, I mean, you have to come.
13: Now, I've been involved in this event for the better part of, I think it's 7 years now. And so with some interruption, of course, for that, you know, that time in history. But is the Vic set to become that next center of excellence with the development, the reopening of that emergency department, Jessica? This is going to be a massive undertaking, but also it's going to sort of change the patient flow in our community overall.
9: Absolutely. I mean, for the South End, you're driving right by our hospital and aren't able to get certain types of care there. So for people who live in the South End communities, this is going to be it for them. They can drive directly to the Vic, be cared for there. And as you know, Greg, you know, we have a massive support of mental health programs, mental health hospital floors. So, you know, we have patient care, we have surgical care, emergency, and mental health. So that puts us on the map in terms of how brilliant our hospital is going to be. And urgent care is set to open in March 2027. So that's not that far away.
13: My goodness. No, it's not. And you mentioned the programs and the supports and the services available when it comes to mental health and taking care of her mental wellness. And it goes beyond the triage desk, Jessica. Just talk about some of the in-hospital programs that are available and then some of the beautiful spaces that have been created over the last several years. Thanks in large part to this gala.
9: Yes, well, we have a mental health assessment unit, and a whole bunch of donors contributed to that, including Blue Cross, who actually presents this Miracle Gala event. So, that you know, they've been so good to us. We offer Qigong classes. We have a beautiful Miracle Garden and an outdoor tranquility trail, thanks to the Tyshynski family. We do art classes for mental health patients. They can have a lunch. We have a donor who actually plans a paint and lunch event for the mental health patients. And then we do have a bunch of outpatient programs as well. So after you leave the VIC, you're not alone. You continue to be embraced by our caregivers out into the community so you can continue your life in the best way.
13: Jessica, thanks so much, A, for having me back as part of this event, but more importantly, this vision that you're painting for the Victoria Hospital and the positioning of this facility in the future, currently serving some extraordinary and very, very required needs, but the future is just absolutely so bright for this facility. As you mentioned, this is something that's needed in the south end of the city badly.
9: Yeah, it is. And we're so happy that you're along with us as always, because you're just such a great representative of this event. And we couldn't thank you enough for standing beside us and making it happen. So thanks, Greg.
13: Okay, well, we've got lots of tickets left to sell. The VicFoundation.ca, 85% sold. So we're not that far from a sellout. We would love to have you join us. It's coming up on Thursday, September 17th. It's the 11th annual Miracle Gala taking place at the St. Norbert Farmers Market. I get it all out.
9: Thank you, because it's hard for me to get it all out, so appreciate that.
14: Jessica Miller joining us live on 680 CJOB. Also, a traffic update here. We had a note a little while ago from George that the lights are out at Portage and Sharp, and people were driving through. And now listener John says the lights are also out at Ellis and Route 90, and it feels like the whole area has got lights out. And indeed, looking at Manitoba Hydro's outage map, we do have some outages in that region of Route 90, Ellis towards Ferry Road. There are not too many customers affected, but that's a big enough area. There's a small chunk on Portage, just west of Sergeant Sunday. And then another outage, small outage towards towards Westwood, just by across from the Grace. So heads up, power outages affecting some traffic lanes. Lights, 9:46. Let's check in with Hal next on The Start.
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12: Just ahead of your forecast, we've had a couple of reports of traffic lights out in the St. James area. One of them was Portage and Sharp. The other was Ellis and Route 90. And it sounds like there may be more because there are some scattered outages throughout sunny St. James. Listener Adam says the outage is due to a dump truck not putting its box down, and it took down a hydro line on Sargent Avenue near Flight Road. So heads up, if you're heading into St. James, might be some issues with the power. Looking at your forecast, mix of sun and cloud with a high of 24. Tonight, clear and a low of 13. Tomorrow, increasing cloud. 60% chance of showers and the risk of a thunderstorm in the afternoon. The high 27. Friday, clear and 25. It is 15 outside 680 CJOB.
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12: Let's say hello to the host of Connecting Winnipeg, Hal Anderson. Hello there, Hal.
13: Well, good morning. Question of the day at CJOB.com. That's going to be my focus off the top here. And we'll talk to a political science professor later on. But how do you feel when candidates go negative in an election campaign? Boy, it went negative fast yesterday. Klein is in, and Gillingham wasted no time in going after him. We'll get to all of that. I'll share some of the audio from both of the candidates, and then we'll give you the vote in our Mr. Furness question of the day. So this is good news. The Carney government later today expected to extend its pause on the fuel excise tax. So beyond Tuesday, that's when this was supposed to end. Beyond Tuesday, we'll continue to save 10 cents a liter on gas and 4 cents a liter on diesel. New research on AI and how people want to be able to map potential career paths based on skills, but 31% say at the same time they're worried about AI and automation affecting their professional future. We're going to talk to somebody with Indeed about that after 10:30. The political scientist that's going to join us on Dirty Politics is Chris Adams. He'll join us at 10:45. It's Ovarian Cancer Awareness Month, and we're going to talk to an ovarian cancer survivor coming up after 11 o'clock. We'll kick off hour two of the show with that. There's the Walk of Hope coming up on Sunday, September 27th, so lots to talk about there. Tons of messages from my hotline. We'll probably end up doing a whole segment, 774-TALK. Keep them coming. I'm loving it. Tough trivia for Santa Lucia Pizza. And there is new grocery research that I think you're going to find interesting. What are Canadians, almost 80% of Canadians using before and while grocery shopping? We'll get into that after 11:30. Connecting Winnipeg begins next after the news at 10.
12: Thank you very much, Hal Anderson. Connecting Winnipeg runs 10 to 12, followed by Jets at Noon with Tyson and Jim. Jim Till Show 1 to 2, Mulrooney 2 to 4. The news with Richard Cloutier 4 to 7. And once again, he's got Banjo Bowl tickets to give away as well. And we have two more pairs to give away, one Thursday, one Friday. And then the CJOB Sports Show with Christian O'Mell runs from 7 until 9.
14: I'm hoping to continue the conversation about this Regina-style pizza.
12: Yes, tomorrow. We did. That's right. We didn't get back to that.
14: Yeah, well, I've reached out to someone who owns one of the higher-rated Regina-style pizza places in the Queen City to find out if I can't connect with them this evening or tomorrow on the show. So I will endeavor to learn more about Regina-style pizza and get more of your feedback on whether you like this style of pizza or not, because the Blue Bombers declare it terrible.
12: And Vern's Pizza in Winnipeg, is that
14: Regina-style
12: pizza?
14: I don't know.
12: I think it might be... Saskatchewan style pizza, because that's the one that that's the only time I've had that style of pizza with like the thick layer of like deli meat underneath the topping.
14: I know people like Fern's Pizza a lot.
12: Yeah, I quite liked it, and it is one piece, and I was down goes Fraser. Like it's a hearty meal.
14: So. Yeah. Well, send us your thoughts, won't you? Brett at CJOB.com, GMAC at CJOB.com.
12: And that's all the time we've got. Mackling, McGarry, Jeff Forte, and Master Control. We all say thank you for listening to 680 CJOB. Sarah's got Global News at 10 next.

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14: Good morning, I'm Sarah McCarthy. Heads up in traffic that several intersections have no lights due to power outages around St. James. Lights are out at Route 90 and Ellis Avenue, Ellis and King Edward Street, and other areas along Ellis and around Sargent Avenue. Treat those blank intersections as always stops. Manitoba Hydro's outage map shows the estimated time of restoration as noon. Human remains have been found around Verdun in southwestern Manitoba. Global's Jeff Braun brings us details.
15: RCMP were called by a road maintenance crew on August 26. They had been cleaning rural ditches following the recent flooding and found two pieces of a human skull and a bone just east of Verdun. Mounties established a perimeter around the area and determined the remains were historical. A forensic anthropologist and team was called to the scene the next day and discovered a partial skull, right shin bone, and lower left femur. The Manitoba Historic Resources Branch also searched the scene. Carbon dating and testing for some of the remains is being arranged. Jeff Braun, Global News.
14: In other news, Ottawa is expected to announce the extension of the gas tax holiday beyond Labor Day. Finance Minister François-Philippe Champagne is expected to reveal the extension at a news conference in Ottawa today. The Liberals temporarily suspended the federal 10-cent a liter excise tax on gas back in April when the war in the Middle East caused global fuel prices to spike. The Conservatives have been calling for the pause to be extended to the end of the year and for GST relief they say would reduce fuel prices by 25 cents a liter. The Bank of Canada holding its benchmark key interest rate steady at 2.25% for the seventh consecutive decision today.
1: The central bank has been on the sidelines since late last year and was widely expected to remain on hold heading into the decision. Inflation rose to 3% in July after the war in Iran drove a volatile period for gas prices over the spring and summer. Economic growth, meanwhile, has shown signs of rebounding. Economists weighing in ahead of today's decision expected the Bank of Canada would wait to see how new tariffs between Canada and the U.S. will affect growth and inflation before adjusting the policy rate. Michelle Zedekian, The Canadian Press.
14: And the union that represents DynaCare lab workers says the province is looking to meddle in bargaining. President of the Manitoba Association of Healthcare Professionals, Jason Linklater, says the union and DynaCare remain at odds. And now Linklater says the Manitoba government wants to impose an essential services agreement to keep blood work flowing. But Linklater says both parties agreed months ago it wasn't needed, as hospitals would pick up the work should there be a strike.
2: The union and the employees don't want to go on strike. They take losses on it. The employer doesn't want their employees to go on strike because their operations are impacted, and it puts that pressure on the parties to come to an agreement. What the Manitoba government did today was pull the rug out of that process and basically tell DynaCare, we got your back. Don't worry. You don't have to have that threat of a strike.
14: A strike could start after the Labor Day long weekend. Global News time is 10:03. News on the hour, on the half, and when it breaks on 680 CJOB.
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11: 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Weather.
14: A mix of sun and cloud today, a high of 24. Tonight, looking clear with a low of 13. Tomorrow, sunny but getting cloudy throughout the day. 60% chance of showers and risk of a thunderstorm. Southeast wind 30 kilometers an hour with a high of 27. And Friday is looking clear with a high of 25. Right now, it's 18 outside of 680 CJOB.
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17: Is this going to get ugly?
18: I'm hoping it doesn't get ugly.
17: Oh, it got ugly. It got ugly very quickly. Good morning. Thanks for tuning in. That is Kevin Kline with me yesterday at this time. I believe he's going to register today to become the 12th candidate for mayor of Winnipeg. And let me just play another clip of what Kline said on my show yesterday about his chief opponent, which is incumbent mayor Scott Gillingham. Again, this is Kevin Kline on my show yesterday.
18: I think Scott's a great person. I think he's a nice guy. Yes, we had butted heads a lot because I felt very left out of the decisions because he and Brian Bowman are very close. Like they were tied at the hip or attached at the hip. And I wasn't allowed to get certain information. I wasn't part of any really important discussions. And I was vocal about that. And I understand people thought, oh, you're so mean. You're always mad about this. And it wasn't being mad. It was more frustration of saying, look, I represent a large number of citizens in Winnipeg, and I need to give them answers. And I don't agree with what you're doing. If you recall, I was the only city councillor that voted. It was more frustration of saying, look, I represent a large number of citizens in Winnipeg, and I need to give them answers. And I don't agree with what you're doing.

0: Long after that, this statement came out. And I really want to read this statement. This is the mayor's statement on Klein entering the race. And then we'll get to some of Scott Gillingham yesterday afternoon here on CJOB. And then we'll get to our question of the day for Mr. Furness at CJOB.com. And we're going to open the phones on this, okay? So here's what Mayor Gillingham said about Kevin Klein. Kevin Klein is notorious for his work as a Caribbean political fixer for Peter Nygaard. And that's just one of many controversies from his career. Members of every political party have been targeted by Klein's constant attacks and personal criticisms. At a point when the governments of Canada and Manitoba are collaborating with Winnipeg on major priorities, electing Klein will send a signal to close those doors of cooperation. Winnipeggers deserve to hear a full recap of Mr. Klein's past before they vote on October 28th. Felt personal to me. Just, and you know, there's lots to unpack here, so just hang on. But that was my initial reaction. I thought, oh boy. And I also thought, oh boy, somebody's worried about a real competitor in the race. And most expert observers that I've read about, you know, comments from and heard here on our air and other radio and TV stations seem to think that it's now a two-person race between Gillingham and Klein. So Scott Gillingham, current mayor, wants to be the mayor again, was on CJOB yesterday afternoon and said this about Klein and his comments about Klein in that statement.
1: Well, I worked with Kevin Klein for 4 years on council. I found him then to be negative, critical, and really failed to accomplish a lot because he just couldn't find support on council. And he hasn't changed in the years. He spent years now penning scathing articles about Prime Minister Carney, Premier Canoe, while defending Donald Trump and Pete Hoekstra, while they've repeatedly attacked Canada and Canada's economy. So the mayor needs to be able to have partnerships with senior levels of government that are productive partnerships. I have built those good relationships, and it's producing dividends. So now that Mr. Klein says he's going to step out from behind the keyboard and become a candidate, I know he'll pay attention and be attacking my record, and I'll be attacking his record as well. And so I'll be making sure to point out to Winnipeggers who Kevin is and his record.
0: Shots fired, right? Question of the day at CJOB.com. Let me get this out there because we're already getting phone calls. We're going to go to 780-6868 for a couple of calls. We'll take a break and then more of your phone calls, text messages, and emails on this. And the basic question at CJOB.com is, how do you feel when candidates go negative? The Scott Gillingham, Kevin Klein race for mayor got a little ugly yesterday with the two of them trading barbs. I think it was more, certainly Gillingham's felt more personal, but that's just my opinion, and we'll get to the vote so far. 61% say, how do you feel when candidates go negative? 61% hate it, stick to the issues. 29% say it's fair game. And the rest, about 10 or 11%, whatever the math works out to be, say they do it because it works. That's going to be a question I'll have at 10:45 for Chris Adams, a political scientist at the University of Manitoba. Does it work? Does negative work? Because just based on how people are reacting on scientific survey, our question of the day at CJOB.com, people don't seem to like it. I don't like it. I don't like it. It comes across as dirty politics to me. And so that's how I feel about it. Let me get one other expert opinion in here, okay? Cecil Rossner, a professor at the University of Winnipeg, former journalist, was on the start this morning with Mackley and McGarry and said this about it getting ugly yesterday.
2: I mean, I think most people really want to hear issues discussed. If people are running for mayor, I think for the most part, people want to know, okay, where do these people stand? But I think it is also fair game to look into the backgrounds of the people running for mayor. What have they done in the past? What have their policies been? How has that played out? So in that sense, I think it is fair game to raise those issues. Once it gets very, very personal and insults start flying, I think a lot of people can tend to react negatively to that. But underlying all that, I do think looking into people's background is fair game.
0: And listen, it's all fair game, right? It's politics. Susan, before I ran for city

0: council, I talked to Susan Thompson because I have respect for Susan. Not everybody likes some of the stuff she did as mayor, but I like Susan Thompson. So I talked to her before I ran. What do you think, Susan? And she goes, Hal, they don't call it a blood sport for nothing. And she's right. You know, they'll throw the kitchen sink at you. And so let's go to the phones. Let's get a couple of calls on here. We'll take a break, check the weather, and get to more phone calls. I'm really curious to hear how you feel about. Is it fair? Like our options, question of the day at CGOB.com, or I hate it, stick to the issues, it's fair game, they do it because it works. You could argue all three of those are true. Because I do hate it. I want to hear about the issues, especially now in the city of Winnipeg. More than ever, the issues matter. The problems that we need to solve in this city. Is it fair game? Sure, it's probably fair game. I don't like it, but it's fair game. And they do it because it works. And we'll see what Chris Adams says, but everything that I've heard from most people that are in the know say people go negative, candidates go negative because it works. Let's get Gary on here, 780-6868. Good morning, Gary.
1: Good morning, Hal. Yeah, really disgusted by Gillingham's comments. You know, anything Klein has said has been about his record as mayor. But when Gillingham's going to stoop so low as to mention Klein working for Nygaard for 4 months and quitting, that shows desperation. And if he's going to bring that kind of crap up, well, what's his thoughts on our premier? I mean, you ask 80% of the people on the street, and they're going to say exactly what Kevin Klein has said. Things have gotten worse over the last 4 years. And I guess Gillingham knows that. That's why he brought up this Nygaard crap. But like I said, he's going to kiss Rob Canoe's ring, who has a far, far worse past than anything Klein's ever done. And I just don't understand it. That's really lowbrow, and that should take everyone's vote away from Gillingham.
0: The line, Gary, that I love it how it always comes back to Wab Canoe for you, but that's okay. It made me smile. The line that caught my eye in the statement is where Gillingham calls Klein a Caribbean political fixer for Peter Nygaard. I have never heard that accusation made before. Now, maybe I missed something. I know he worked for him for a short time and then said I quit because he wasn't the kind of human I wanted to be associated with. I know he worked for Nygaard way back when. But Canadian political fixer, like, if, and, you know, I would say, what do you mean by that, Mr. Mayor?
1: And saying that he's, like, on Trump's side and on side with America, and like, just absolute nonsense. It showed that he was really not thinking and just actually very desperate and thinks that Kevin Klein is an opponent that's worthy of respecting, but yet there's just no respect from Gillingham, and that's shameful for him. That's shameful for a mayor.
0: All right, Gary, thank you. Appreciate it. Leah is next at 780-6868. Good morning.
2: Good morning.
0: Go ahead.
2: Good morning.
0: Go ahead.
2: Oh, you can hear
0: me? You're on. Go ahead, Leah. I can hear you. Go.
2: Okay, sorry. I just wanted to say that I didn't appreciate Gillingham's comments absolutely at all. Not at all. I am just really disappointed in that. And I don't like it.
0: What do you make of it? Why would he come out so strong like that, do you think?
2: Desperation. Absolutely.
0: So you agree with Gary that he sees Klein as a real challenge? And, you know, listen, a line, I'm quoting all these lines I've heard, you know, in covering and being involved in politics for a very, very short time. Another one that I've heard a few times is, if you don't define yourself, your opponent will define you. And I think yesterday, like it or not, Scott Gillingham tried to define Kevin Klein.
2: Well, he certainly did not do a very good job. You know, I'll tell you right now, Hal, I voted for Gillingham the first time, but I will not make that mistake this time.
0: Okay, can I ask you a question? You're a Gillingham voter 4 years ago. But you're not going to vote for him now. Are you not voting for him now because of his performance over the past 4 years or because of his comments about Klein yesterday or both?
2: Both. Absolutely both.
0: All right. Leah, thanks. I appreciate the call. 10:16. Let's take a break. We'll check the weather, and the phone lines are wide open. Grab a line. I want to hear from you on this because, it's going to be a sprint. It's not a marathon. We've got less than 2 months before we pick a new mayor. And there are 12 candidates. I think Klein's going to register today, 11. Once he registers, there will be 12 candidates. So 12 candidates. I would argue, and most expert observers say it's, you know, a two-person race between Gillingham and Klein. I agree with one, Mr. Silver, who was on our air yesterday, who said, you know, it'd be nice to have somebody on the left that would, you know, give real choice. I agree. But I think the choice is pretty clear for Winnipeggers. Do you give Scott Gillingham another 4 years, or do you go in a different direction and give Klein a shot at it? Or maybe it's one of the other people that are running as well. 780-6868. We'll be back after the weather.

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3: Hello there, it's Brett McGarry to talk to you some more about getting some help with going back to school from Sleep Country. As we've discussed, a solid sleep is crucial for the kids getting ready to go back. They'll have a tougher time learning if they're not sleeping well, if they're not getting enough rest. But how about this? What if you are going back to school as an adult? It's one thing if you have a bad sleep and gotta go to work. If you know what you're doing at work, you can power through the fatigue and just deal with it, right? But if you're going back to school as an adult, that can be scary. Trust me, I've done it. I went to university for 3 years right out of high school. Then I took 3 years off. Then I went back to school, and it was terrifying. And on the days where I did not get enough sleep, I was a zombie in class trying to absorb all of that new information. So you want to set yourself up for academic success with a good spot to sleep, and you'll find no better place to help you with that than your local Sleep Country.
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4: 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Partly sunny today, high 24, 13 tonight. Mainly sunny tomorrow, although it will cloud over as the day goes along. 60% chance of showers, risk of a thunderstorm. High tomorrow, 27. Friday, sunny and 25. 18 right now.
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4: 10:22 at CJOB. Lots of text messages and emails coming in on this, but as you know, your phone calls take priority, so let's go to the lines at 780-6868. Ken, good morning.
7: Morning.
4: Hi.
7: You know what I'd like to see? I'd like to see an average Joe become mayor, not like some of these, you know, lawyers and doctors that have other interests in mind, you know, like politics in general. Somebody that actually cares about the city.
4: Yeah. Yeah, I listen, I guess my attitude right now, Ken, as I look around and see the mess that Winnipeg has become, and I'm not blaming that all on Gillingham. I almost feel like, you know, yeah, let's go crazy and, you know, let's get some lunch bucket guy in the north end and give him a chance. I don't know what the answer is, Ken.
7: Well, the reality is the average blue collar worker just can't afford to put out that kind of money to run for mayor.
4: Yeah. Yeah. Well, I mean, you go get, you know, you get support and funding. But I hear you, Ken. Thanks for the call. I appreciate it. James at 780-6868. Hello, James.
8: Hey there. How's it going? I just have a few comments. I'm from Brandon and actually ran municipally in Brandon in 2018. Grew up in Carmen, so know Scott Gillingham. He actually babysat me. I think he's a great guy, but, I just wanted to touch on the negativity. Unfortunately, it probably does work. When I ran, there was a 19% turnout in Brandon, and no one really cared. But the more candidates, the better. So I'm glad Kevin jumped into the ring. And what I was going to say is that in Brandon, we have two people running for mayor, and this is the first time we've actually had two quality candidates since I've lived there for 17 years. Mm-hmm. There's always been one person who's been the overall favorite. And this year, I know both the mayor and the prospective mayor, Len Islifson, and they like each other, I believe. And the reason Len is running, people asked him, well, why do you want to take out Jeff? And Len has said repeatedly, I'm not running against the mayor. I'm applying for the job.
4: Yep. So, you know, James, can I interrupt, James? Let me just interrupt for a quick second. You know what? That was when I put my name, and by the way, congratulations on putting your name forward. When I put my name forward, I thought, okay, you know what? Everybody's going to say, here's what I think, here's what I believe, and we're going to share our thoughts, and then people are going to vote. Ha! Was I wrong about that? There was so much underhanded crap going on, I couldn't believe it. And again, Sue Thompson, former mayor, said to me, Hal, they don't call it a blood sport for nothing. So, you know what? This is just the way politics is now, and I think it's unfortunate.
8: That's right. And, you know, in Brandon, I don't think people will put up with negativity as much as they will in Winnipeg, but there's definitely some of that in Brandon as well. And I wish the candidates would just look at it as though they're applying for the job. And that's what I did in 2018. I didn't attack my opponent, the incumbent. And
4: me neither.
8: Turned out that
4: James, I want to ask you, I got to get Ed on. James, I got to get Ed on. I want to ask you a question. So Scott Gillingham was your babysitter. Who gets your vote October 28th? Scott Gillingham, if you were in Winnipeg, Scott Gillingham or Kevin Kline?
8: If I was in Winnipeg, Scott Gillingham.
4: All right. Yeah. So your former babysitter gets the vote. James, thanks a lot. I appreciate it.
8: Thanks.
4: Ed at 780-6868. Good morning, Ed.
9: Good morning. How I forgot. Is it Chris McAdams or Adams? I forgot his name.
4: Well, Chris Adams is coming up in 15 minutes, yeah.
9: Okay, well, he was wanting somebody from the left. If he's talking about the liberals, how about, saying to Jeff, how about Robert Falcon Ouellette? He's already been to the big show. And he's a guest columnist for The Sun.
4: He ran last time and did okay. Got some good votes. Ed, I got to leave it there. I'm up against the news. Thanks for the call. I'll tell you.
9: Bye.
4: Yeah, I'll tell you what. If you want, we'll keep the phone lines open on this, 780-6868. It's our question of the day at cjob.com. How do you feel when candidates go negative? The news is next. And then we're going to talk about some new research around careers and AI. That's after the news.

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12: Global News at 10:30, I'm Sarah McCarthy. A woman is dead after police say an ATV struck two people in a community north of Swan River. Global's Navi Ball reports.
13: RCMP were called to the scene Monday night, where they learned a man and a woman were walking in Wiskeese Peak First Nation when they were hit from behind by an ATV. Mounties say the woman died at the scene while the man was taken to hospital with multiple non-life-threatening injuries. Police say the ATV driver wasn't hurt and a suspect was arrested outside his home near the crash. The suspect's ATV was also seized and impounded. A 21-year-old man from the community faces numerous charges and was released from custody on conditions. Navi Ball, Global News.
12: Arrests have been made after police seized drugs, guns, and other items in an Elmwood area bust. WPS started investigating illicit drugs and firearms at a home on Harbison Avenue West last month. On Monday, police searched a home where they say turned up meth, two guns, a bike, and other drug-related items. Officers say they found nine suspects in the home and arrested them. Four of them are charged in connection to the bust, while the five others were released without charges. And the Bank of Canada holding its policy interest rate at 2.25% for the seventh time in a row today. The bank says it made the decision as new U.S. tariffs and the ongoing war in Iran could cloud its outlook. Bank of Canada Governor Tiff Macklem says the Middle East conflict has increased inflation risks, while the U.S. trade dispute has caused further uncertainty.
5: Monetary policy cannot offset the effects of tariffs or influence global energy prices. What we can do is ensure global developments don't jeopardize price stability in Canada.
12: The bank's next decision is set for October 28th. Global news time is 10:32. 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
12: A mix of sun and cloud today, a high of 24. Tonight, clear, a low of 13. Tomorrow, sunshine, increasing cloudiness, 60% chance of showers and a risk of a thunderstorm. Southeast wind, 30 kilometers an hour with a high of 27. And Friday is looking clear with a high of 25. Right now, it's 18 outside of 680 CJOB. 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
15: Thank you very much, Sarah. Chris Adams, political scientist at the University of Manitoba. He's going to join us in about 10 or 12 minutes here on our question of the day at cgob.com for Mr. Furness. How do you feel when candidates go negative? Does it work? That's a question I'll have for Chris coming up. And we've got a guest in a moment here from Indeed. We're going to talk about AI and automation and how those two things might affect people's careers, professional lives. We'll get to that in just a moment. I've got a guest, but we've got two listener guests on the phone right now wanting to weigh in on the dirty politics that we saw yesterday in the race for mayor. Gene at 780-6868. Good morning.
16: Morning, Hal. I am very disappointed in former pastor, now Mayor Gillingham, that he would stoop to that level if he were smart or his handlers. He'd sooner than later be coming out with a public apology and, you know, with the usual, I made an error, I will learn from it. And candidate Klein, his best bet is to just say nothing because the damage is on Mayor Gillingham, not on Mr. Klein. And if somebody asks him directly the question, that's an appropriate time to address it. Certainly not in response to Mayor Gillingham's comments.
15: Yes, our mayor is a pastor. You know what? What's interesting about this to me is that I don't know if this was Gillingham's decision to come out firing like this, if he was given advice, because when you're running for whatever level of government you're running for, you get a lot of advice, right? And not all of it is good. I'm not so sure this will end, and we'll see, right? Because they say going negative works. That's why candidates do it. We'll see if this works. I wonder if it might backfire.
16: He's ultimately responsible for what he said, Hal, regardless of whose decision it was. If he can't even stand up to people that are supposed to be giving him advice in his best interest when it is very obvious that what he was about to say was sinking low, if he can't even see the difference to that himself, I'm not sure if that's somebody that should be running this city.
15: All right, Gene, thanks for the call. I appreciate it. Randy, good morning.
17: Hi, Hal. Just like to make a couple of quick comments and let your listeners debate.
15: Yeah.
17: One thing is, what happens when you have a bunch of rich people running a country? Well, we've seen what happened in the United States, and we've seen what's been happening with the city of Winnipeg. And also, take a look at, is Winnipeg ready for a black or indigenous mayor? And let's compare Don Woodstock to Vladimir Brzezinski. I think if he got in, I think that guy would do one heck of a great job. Also, I'm surprised by the mayor's comments. Is he sure that he's a pastor? When was the last time he actually practiced being a pastor? And the final question, Al, for your listeners is CJOB delivering fair media coverage?
15: Well, you tell me, Randy. You tell me.
17: No, I don't think so.
15: Okay, why aren't we being fair? I mean, listen, top and bottom of every hour, it's the news, right? Those are the journalists. And then there are people like me that are talk show hosts, and I am paid at times to give my opinion and listen to other people's opinions. So where are we not being fair?
17: Okay, for the first thing I'd like to say is that's the one thing that you really focused on in all of my comments. So right there shows that in the background, you know that you're not being fair.
15: Well, explain. No, I don't know that. So I'm asking you to explain, because I think we are being fair.
17: You're cutting me off. I am.
15: No, I'm not. Go ahead.
17: Okay. So when Kevin Kline entered the mayoral race, all of a sudden there was all kind of coverage. Is it because
15: it's news.
17: Kevin Kline? That's right. It is news. But also the other mayoral candidates' potentials are newsworthy as well as everyone else.
15: I can tell you that we are, at the moment, working on other ways to get other candidates on. You have to understand something, Randy. You know, people don't really pay attention. Well, now we're paying attention to it ahead of Labor Day, but people don't really pay attention to this until Labor Day. That's when it really, you know, we get down to the crux of the campaign and coverage increases. Hey, call me back the day after Election Day and tell me if we've been fair.
17: Yeah, one other thing I would just like to say, Helen.
15: Fast.
17: I do appreciate that. Fast. Okay. We got to look at who actually worked for the city of Winnipeg, who knows the inside operations, because those are the people that I think are going to help to make more effective change.
15: I got to leave it there, Randy. I've got a guest waiting. I have to leave it there. I'm sorry. I want to bring on the senior director at Indeed. Help me with your name, please. I forgot to check with my producer, Jeff Forche, on the pronunciation of your name. Please introduce yourself.
18: My name is Stefan Armand. I'm based in Montreal. And, yeah, senior director for Indeed in Canada.
15: Stefan, thank you very much for being here. I appreciate it. I love talking to the people at Indeed. You and I have not talked before because, and I'm constantly on Indeed. Not that I'm necessarily looking for another job because I love the job I have, but I do find it interesting what's happening out there, what's available. And you've got some new research that I think is worth focusing on for a few minutes here. 71% of Canadians want tools to map potential career paths based on their skills. But 31% say they're worried about AI and also automation affecting their professional future. So they want to use AI and automation to figure out what they should be doing with their lives professionally, but at the same time, they're worried.
18: Yeah, 100%. And I think that this is kind of like the question when people ask me, are you excited or concerned about AI in the future of work? And my answer is yes. Because I think that both those things can be true. We can be, yes, very excited about perhaps what this new technology, which is not as new, but still very much developing, can potentially offer us further down the road. But at the same time, also have some concerns about what those impacts might actually be kind of in our day-to-day lives, our work, et cetera, et cetera. And so I think that this study really kind of crystallizes exactly that, is that, yes, we are encouraged and optimistic about how these can help us adapt and change and move forward in the future. But at the same time, yeah, we're a little bit concerned about what that impact would actually potentially be. So, yeah, I think both of those are true, and this sums that up very well.
15: How can we use AI to help us find that career, not just a job, but a career?
18: Well, I think that that's something else that really kind of came through in a lot of what we saw in this particular research piece, was that people definitely do want some sort of guidance. But the traditional coaching, career coaching and things of that nature is not necessarily the most readily accessible thing. Most Canadians have never used a career coach. And for those that haven't used a career coach, well, For a good chunk of them, about a third, 29%, say it's too expensive. And then another good chunk don't know where exactly to go. And so one of the things that we're really trying to focus in on is kind of the job seeker experience on Indeed. And so one of the things that we've done recently is launched what we've called Career Scout now, which is basically an AI-powered conversational tool that's going to assist job seekers kind of hone in on what their experiences, their desires, their interests, and what their previous work history would potentially allow them to access in terms of next steps, in terms of a job. And it goes all the way from, you know, job search to actual, yes, some career coaching, but also resume review, interview prep, and negotiating an offer, things of that nature. And so really, it's not built to replace a human career coach, but it is a very good tool to kind of supplement. And if you are going to work with a career coach, at least those sessions are, you know, going to do a lot of that upfront work through Career Scout, but then the subsequent human sessions are going to be a lot more robust. And so I think that, yeah, people definitely want that guidance, are seeking it out, but don't necessarily know where to go. Hopefully this is something that helps them have something kind of.
15: Yeah, your line's cutting in and out a little bit, Stephen, which is fine. On the Career Scout, you know, I was just having a conversation with somebody the other day, and I said, well, have you tried AI? Have you checked with, you know, ChatGPT? And they said, both can be true. We can be concerned about it, but we can also use it, right, and try it out. I get in a fight with AI every day. It's like a new relationship for me. And sometimes it's great and I go, wow, that was really helpful. Thank you. And other times I go, you're out to lunch. You're crazy. It wasn't long ago, Carmi Levy, a tech expert that we have on our air quite a bit, just said to me, just play with it. And I did. And you know what? It can be very useful.
18: It absolutely can. And I think that, you know, when you look at a tool like a ChatGPT or a Claude or a whatever, these are all incredibly powerful technologies. They're still very new, though. I mean, we have to keep that in mind that, you know, a lot of this is based on research that's been done over the past decade. But in terms of like their commercial applications, it's a bit more recent. You know, ChatGPT was launched not that long ago when we think about it. And so the one difference that I would say kind of what and how we're looking at it and how we look at AI at Indeed is that we're very singular use, right? So when you look at a ChatGPT or a Gemini or a Claude, they can do a lot of things really, really well. Yeah, there might be some, you know, some errors here and there, and that's certainly part of the learning process. But where we kind of look at AI and how we're governing our own usage of AI, and particularly as far as our product is concerned, is that we're a very singular use. So our AI is 100% built on what happens on our platform. It's not built on everything that exists on the internet. Right. And so I think that in that regard, we're able to provide some much more robust advice, and particularly through a tool like Career Scout, where people are asking questions and wondering about what their future might look like or what their possible opportunities, transferable skills, things like that. I think that that's where having a very purpose-built specific tool really comes to play.
15: Stephen, thanks for your time today.
18: Appreciate it. Thank you so much.
15: Stephen Armand, Senior Director at Indeed. We got to take a break. 10:45, 10:45. We'll check the weather when we come back. Chris Adams, political scientist at the University of Manitoba. Dirty politics. Some people are calling it dirty politics. Certainly negative comments from Gillingham about Klein. Does it work? Does it work when political candidates go negative? We'll find out when we come back. I'm tired, but I'm working.
11: Yeah. I care, but I'm restless. Connecting Winnipeg with Hal Anderson on 680 CJOB.
15: Hey there, it's Hal Anderson from Connecting Winnipeg. 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
15: 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Partly sunny and 24 today, 13 tonight. Clouding over tomorrow, 60% chance of showers, risk of a thunderstorm, high 27 tomorrow, Friday sunny and 25. Current temperature outside right now, 18 degrees.
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15: 10:50, 10:02, Sarah McCarthy's news at 11 o'clock. Bank of Canada rate stays steady at 2.25%. Sarah's got it all. All of it coming. Oh, and I mentioned this earlier, but she'll also have details on how we will continue beyond next Tuesday to save 10 cents a liter on gas. That's good news. So our question of the day at CGOB.com relates to the race for mayor. Scott Gillingham yesterday put out a statement and had some things to say after Klein entered the race. Not officially. He's registering, I think it is today, but he'll be the 12th candidate for mayor in the city of Winnipeg. And most people, we'll see what Chris Adams says in a moment, most people say it's kind of a two-person race, at least at this point, between Gillingham and Klein. But they were trading barbs. I would argue that most of the shots came from Gillingham. How do you feel when candidates go negative? Almost 64% question of the day at CGOB.com say, I hate it. Stick to the issues. Chris Adams, adjunct professor, Department of Political Science at the University of Manitoba. Good morning.
2: Hi, Hal. Nice to be with you again.
15: Thanks for doing this. Does it work? Does going negative work? Because they say it does. What do you say?
2: Well, it can. It's like people say they aren't affected by advertising. Well, if they aren't affected by advertising, why is so much spent on advertising? So I would say, yes, negative advertising and negative comments and taking pot shots at your opponents can have an effect. You know, part of it, you know, in political science, we call it framing, or the ability to frame the opponents. So if people don't have a clear idea about the opponent or the candidate, the idea of jumping in and describing that person so that you have a negative view of that person. Where it really was effective was Stephen Harper's framing of Michael Ignatieff when he was the new leader of the Liberal Party of Canada. And you might remember the whole line of, is he just visiting? Is he here for you, or is he here for just for himself? So that's an example of negative advertising and very effectively framing the candidate before he or she can get some image in the public's mind.
15: Were you surprised at Gillingham yesterday calling Klein toxic, negative? I mean, the line that sort of stuck out for me was he called Klein a Caribbean political fixer for Peter Nygaard. I mean, you know, we know that Klein's run several campaigns. So we know he worked for a while for Nygaard, says I left because I didn't like the guy. I don't know. You tell me.
2: I would say I was surprised, Hal. It just didn't seem to be in character. I wonder if maybe Gillingham was a little bit rattled by the sudden announcement, because all summer people were asking, is Klein running? And then we'd hear, no, he's not running. And the gossip also was he was confirming that he wasn't running and all that. So my guess is the mayor might have been caught on his heels or a bit off balance. But I did find that out of character as the opening salvo against Klein.
15: Is it going to work? Like another, you know, I had so many initial reactions to this statement because I had Klein on yesterday, and then right away, boom, Gillingham was out with this statement and all kinds of stuff. It struck me that, you kind of already said this, but a line I heard was, if you don't define yourself, your opponent will define you. Well, Gillingham's certainly trying to define Klein, but I knew a lot of that stuff about Klein already. Is this a distraction tactic taking away from the issues so that Gillingham doesn't have to defend his performance over the past 4 years?
2: Well, I do think that things might get have started in a very heated way. So I'm a bit concerned that this will continue on for the next 2 months as we get towards the October election day. And I suspect the Klein camp is a little bit surprised at how quick this negative response has occurred. So it might be a number of weeks of very difficult watching of politics here in Winnipeg. But I do hope that things do get a little bit tempered, because, as you said, Hal, you know, getting at the issues, you know, things such as taxes, crime, homelessness, drug addictions, all those things need to be discussed and with possible solutions put forward by the candidates.
15: Yeah, I really hope that we get to the issues, because, you know, it's not, Chris, it's not like there's one or two things that we need to fix. We need to fix everything.
2: Yeah, and you know, in fairness to the other candidates, some of the other candidates have been putting forward platforms with suggested solutions. So, for example, Woodstock has had a few press conferences where he has suggested, you know, different things he wants to do, and some of them are a little bit off the beaten path. So the other candidates who are kind of like overshadowed by Klein's announcement, I mean, in fairness to those folks, some of them have been putting forward clear platforms. So hopefully
15: and we all need to do our research, right? I mean, we need to listen to CJOB. We need to, you know, watch the television. We got to do our research. That's on us. That's not on anybody but us.
2: That's right. Yeah. And you know, it's easy to cover, you know, the more colorful things going on, and such as the negative comments by Gillingham yesterday. Whereas I think that we're going to see in this election, we'll see more coverage as to what the platforms are. And one of the things, Hal, is that we know during elections, civic, provincial, or federal, when they're in the fall, things are a bit of a sleeper in July and August, and now things really will heat up. Now we're getting to Labor Day, and people are coming back from their vacations and all of that, and paying attention. So I think we'll see a whole lot more now that we're into the new season, but also with Klein now in the race.
15: Yeah. Yeah. I said that a couple of times already, like, you know, we'll get through Labor Day, and then boy, it is going to be a sprint. Klein called it that yesterday, and it's going to be less than 2 months of hard campaigning by those two, but also the other 10 candidates as well. I'm over time, but I just got to make a comment and I want your reaction to this. So, Gillingham called Klein, I can't remember the exact word, but something like Klein's a Trump lover or he's a Trump supporter. Yet, when I initially read the statement from Gillingham, I felt like it was a bit Trumpy.
2: Yeah. So, you'll see, you know what, people pointing fingers at each other. And I'm not saying that Gillingham's a hypocrite or Klein's a hypocrite, but my son in grade school said, what did one hypocrite say to the other? You're a hypocrite.
15: Chris, always a pleasure. Thank you.
2: Thanks, Hal. Take care. Bye-bye.
15: Chris Adams at the University of Manitoba. Got to go. News next at 11 o'clock. And then it is Ovarian Cancer Awareness Month. There's a walk coming up. We'll kick off hour two of the show with that conversation after the news.
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12: Global news at 11 o'clock. I'm Sarah McCarthy. A woman is being credited with saving a child who nearly drowned in the Red River. Global's Jeff Braun has details.
8: Winnipeg police were called about a kid who fell into the Red River by St. John's Park on August 24th. A woman saw the child go into the water and saw the father go in after them. The woman immediately jumped into action to help. Police say she first pulled the father out of the river, then swam out to get the child and started performing first aid when they got back to shore. Officers took over when they arrived and the child was taken to hospital in critical condition. They're now stable and expected to make a full recovery. The police are commending the bystanders' courageous and selfless actions in saving two lives. Jeff Braun, Global News.
12: The province will be providing free child care to around 3,000 families starting later this month. Early Childhood Learning Minister Tracy Schmidt says eligible low-income families will get free child care as of September 13th.
0: Free child care for these eligible families is an investment in Manitoba's future and in Manitoba's kids. It will help reduce poverty, it will strengthen families' financial well-being, and improve outcomes for children right across our province.
12: Schmidt says those families could save upwards of $2,600 per child per year thanks to this change. Eligibility is based on income, the age, then the number of children, the number of days needed for care, and the reason for care. The Bank of Canada holding its benchmark key interest rate at 2.25% for the seventh consecutive decision today. The central bank has been on the sidelines since late last year and was widely expected to remain on hold until heading into this decision. Bank of Canada Governor Tiff Macklem says the economy strengthened in the second quarter, but new U.S. tariffs and persistently high oil prices pose challenges.
9: The longer oil prices and refinery margins stay high, the greater the risk that higher energy prices spill over and turn into persistent inflation. In addition, the new U.S. and Canadian counter tariffs could add costs to some businesses and feed through to consumer prices over time.
12: Monetary policymakers at the bank use the policy rate to keep a lid on inflation and support economic growth when prices are contained. Ottawa is expected to announce the extension of the gas tax holiday beyond Labor Day. Finance Minister François-Philippe Champagne is expected to reveal the extension at a news conference in Ottawa today. The Liberals temporarily suspended the federal 10-cent-a-liter excise tax on gas back in April when the war in Iran caused global fuel prices to spike. The Conservatives have been calling for the pause to be extended through to the end of the year, and for GST relief they say would reduce gas prices by 25 cents a liter. Global News Time is 11:03, news on the hour, on the half, and when it breaks on 680 CJOB.
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12: A mix of sun and cloud today, a high of 24, clear tonight, a low of 13. Tomorrow, sunshine, increasing cloudiness throughout the day, 60% chance of showers and also risk of a thunderstorm, southeast wind gusting up to 30 kilometers an hour, a high of 27. And Friday is looking clear with a high of 25. Right now, it's 20 outside of 680 CJOB. Let's get you back to Hal on Connecting Winnipeg.
15: Thank you very much, Sarah. Here we go, hour two of the show. By the way, during Sarah's news, I was able to go through all of the text messages and emails that have come in on negativity in politics, dirty politics. Call it whatever you want. It's our question of the day at CJOB.com. So I'm going to get to all those text messages and emails. Just a reminder, I hope that closer to Jets at Noon, we can get to one or two of your messages to my hotline, Hal's Hotline, 204-774-8255, 774-TALK. 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And going through all the text messages and emails, lots of complaints about me. That's normal. But a nice one. And so I want to share this with you because I've got thick skin. I can take it. Let me have it. I get it all the time. But not very often do I get nice ones like this. So let me share it with you. Joey says, Hal, I tell it how it is, and I'm not afraid to hurt people's feelings. One thing I admire about you, Hal Anderson, is that you listen to all points of view. And yes, you have opinions. However, you don't claim your opinions are the only opinions that matter. Everyone's opinions matter. You don't degrade others if they don't agree. Keep up the good work, Hal. You're the best. Isn't that nice? Thank you very much, Joey. I appreciate that. We're going to shift gears to a new topic here. We're going to start hour two of the show with a reminder for you that this month, September, yes, September 2nd today, September is Ovarian Cancer Awareness Month. And joining us on the phone, an ovarian cancer survivor, Pamela Miller. Pamela, good morning.
1: Hi, Hal. Thank you for having me.
15: Thank you for doing this. Before we get into what's planned this month and why the month is even a thing, thank you for doing this. Before we get into what's planned this month and why the month is even a thing, talk about your

0: effort, you know, and all ladies will attest, we feel that monthly. So that was something that was just weird. Things were off. I was having like reflux and burping. And, you know, again, I ate heavy food the night before. I was, you know, there's always reasons, there's always excuses. And I didn't really deal with things until it had gotten quite late. I had this epic pain that just wouldn't stop. It was so bad. I had to leave work. And then I headed to the hospital and they're like, ah, you probably just constipated, and sent me home, unfortunately. And so it wasn't until a couple of months later, I was like, you know, that didn't make sense. I headed back to the doctor, and my tumor at that point had grown so large, she felt it immediately. And I had been referred to the cancer care, Manitoba. And then the ball started rolling from there.
1: Mm-hmm. And it's come back, and you've battled it again and again. And I want you to talk a little bit about what you discovered while being treated, what you discovered, which has ended up helping other members of your family.
0: Yeah, that's one of the primary problems with ovarian cancer, is we don't really have any screening tools that are used widely yet. So one of the things that we found out while I was being treated was that I was, well, first of all, I was offered it. Once I had been diagnosed, they said to me, you know what, let's do some genetic testing. Let's find out what's going on. And I was found to carry a gene called BRCA2, or we call it BRCA2. And that gene is just known to be associated with high incidences of cancer like ovarian, breast, skin. And there's also another one, BRCA1. That one's popularized because I think Angelina Jolie had it. So it's just one of those things that we found out. And then once I was diagnosed, the counseling is now offered to my extended family or my close relatives. We found out it was passed through my mother and my grandfather. And my extended family has it. And once they found out, they were able to take control of their health. They started looking into ways to prevent them getting cancer. So both my mom and my sister have had preventative surgeries. And in the process of this, my aunt discovered she actually had breast cancer, which is crazy. Wow. And then my uncle, he also carries the gene, took his health more seriously, had a weird mole growing on the top of his head, got it checked out. He had skin cancer. But again, you know, without being preventative or knowing that he had that, he might have just continued to ignore that mole, right? As many of us do. Ah, it's just, you know, kind of one of those bothering things. But knowing he carried the gene, he took it seriously and was able to, you know, get treated, and he's cancer-free.
1: Yeah. Huh. Thanks for sharing all that, because, you know, that's what this month is about, right? It is about shining a light on this so that maybe others will say, hey, that's kind of weird. You know, I heard Pamela talking about that, and I'm kind of experiencing that. First of all, I want to ask you this. So I referred to you as an ovarian cancer survivor. And I often wonder when I say stuff like that, is that it, or would you prefer if I said you're living with ovarian cancer? I guess maybe everybody's different, eh?
0: Yeah, I think survivor, that's one of the dangerous aspects of ovarian cancer. So when you survive something, it means it's over and it's done. Like I survived a plane crash. I survived a train wreck.
1: Right.
0: Unfortunately, ovarian cancer is just one of the most deadliest cancers that women have. I'm not really going to survive it. I'm living with it. I'm managing it. And so that's why we do this awareness month, because we need to raise that money. We need to raise the effort in doing the research to combat ovarian cancer, because honestly, the needle hasn't changed a lot in treatment and diagnosis of ovarian cancer in over, I think, 30 years. So, you know, we really need all the help and support that we can get.
1: Well, okay, so let me share some numbers, because I was shocked to read these numbers. 3,000 women in Canada will be diagnosed this year with ovarian cancer. And two-thirds of them, 1,950, will die from the disease. And the five-year net survival sits at only about 44%. You're right. This is an incredibly deadly cancer.
0: Mm-hmm, absolutely. you know, I've been fortunate to be living with it for

0: 8 years. That's exactly it. So being here and talking about my story and getting the word out about our Walk of Hope that's happening this September 27th. And
1: yes, get into that. Sunday, September 27th. That was my next question. So go for it. The Walk of Hope.
0: Yes, for all you Winnipeggers looking for, you know, something to do and maybe a good cause to support, we're having the Ovarian Cancer Walk of Hope. It's happening at Kildonan Park. 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You can donate, and it's just a wonderful way to support all the family members that may be impacted by this horrible disease. So we hope to see lots of people out there and participating in the walk.
1: Pamela, thank you for doing this today. All the best.
0: Thank you so much, Hal.
1: Pamela Miller. Again, that Walk of Hope is happening Sunday, September 27th, 11:13. Basically, it's a quarter after 11 at CJOB. Hal Anderson here, connecting Winnipeg. I'm going to take a break. We'll check the weather when we come back. I want to get to all these text messages and emails that have come in on our question of the day at CJOB.com. Go and vote and then tell me what you think. Why did you vote the way you voted? Here's the question for Mr. Furness. The Scott Gillingham, Kevin Kline race for mayor got a little ugly on Tuesday with the two of them trading barbs. How do you feel when candidates go negative? Let me update the vote so far. Number one answer, 65%. Hate it. Stick to the issues. Stay right there. We'll be back.

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9: So I'm actually kind of liking this forecast. For Jensen Nursery, their famous fall sale is now on. Trees, shrubs, evergreens, perennials, and giftware on sale at Jensen Nursery, nestled in the southwest corner on McGilvery Boulevard at Brady Road. Partly sunny and 24 today. For me, that's basically a perfect day. 13 tonight. Tomorrow, sunny, but clouding over as the day goes along. 60% chance of showers, risk of a thunderstorm. High tomorrow, 27. Friday, sunny, back to sunshine and 25. Right now, 20 degrees.
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9: 11:19, I hope to have some time in the final half hour of the show after 11:30 before Jets at Noon to get to some of the many, many messages. Your messages that have been coming into my hotline at 774-TALK. 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I'm going to get to these text messages and emails on negativity and politics going negative. Does it work? I guess that's why, as Chris Adams said, political scientist at the University of Manitoba, told us, what, half an hour ago, he said, well, you know, they wouldn't do it if it didn't work. So I guess it works. I don't like it. It's our question of the day. I'll get to that in your text messages and emails in a moment. But call right now if you want to win some Santa Lucia pizza. Tough trivia. 780-6868. Here's the question. Two-thirds of us do this for at least 1 hour a week. What is it? Two-thirds of us do this for at least 1 hour a week. Call producer Jeff Forche right now at 780-6868. He is standing by at the phone lines, ready for the first correct answer and ready to award the Santa Lucia pizza. All right, so question of the day at cjob.com. How do you feel about candidates in political campaigns going negative? As I said, 65% say right now, I hate it, stick to the issues. 25% say it's fair game. The rest, what's that, 10%? Yeah, 10% say they do it because it works. I think you could make an argument for all of those. For me, in this particular case, I hate it. Stick to the issues, because I think there are so many serious issues facing the city of Winnipeg. Let's focus on that. You know, I think we know both of these candidates well. We know their faults. We know the things we like about them. I think at this point we do. Now, maybe some don't, and that's fair, but that's kind of what I think. All right, so, well, let me get to the email first of all, hal@cjob.com. I got to get more emails into the show here. I get them after, and then I forget about them during the show. Chris says, Hal, I'm emailing about our mayor taking a preemptive strike at Kevin Kline as he enters the mayor's race. We are 10 years into the Donald Trump era, and I find it baffling how people haven't yet realized the only thing that matters anymore is attention. By talking about Kevin Kline in this way, all the mayor has done is legitimize his campaign immediately. Politicians are going to be thought of indifferently at best, and to the many who have negative feelings towards their politicians, whether justified or not, they're going to think better of someone being put down by someone they don't think highly of. The best thing people can do regarding other people, whether it's in politics or not, is just to ignore them. I think that's a really good, and what I've done here, to be fair, because I really do try to be fair, and, you know, some people will say, oh, you know, your plants are calling in again today. Or, yeah, you're not reading. Every call that comes in that wants to get on the air gets on the air. I pride myself on that. Might not be a long call, but I try and get everybody on. And then when it comes to text messages and emails, I try and give you an assortment, a mix of opinions. So this is, up until a couple of minutes ago, this is every text message that has come in on this subject at 780-6868. Let me see how many I can get through. And if we have to get some on after 11:30, we'll do that. Hal, good morning. What Scott did against Kevin shows exactly what person he is. Kevin dealt with this years ago. I can bet with the number of people who worked for Nygaard that there are a number who wish they had not worked for him. I will not be voting for Scott. Kevin will still have to earn my vote. Susan, and that's fair, I think. Gillingham has done nothing but raise taxes. I never voted for him. Glad Kline is running. Sounds like Gillingham is already running scared. Helen says, shame on Gillingham for bashing Kline. It's rude and uncalled for. Dirty politics. I was taught when you point one finger at someone else, remember there's three pointing back at you. It's even in the Bible, Helen says. Another one at 780-6868. My vote is now up in the air after Gillingham's comments. Immediately trying to tie someone to Trump is desperation. Jim says Gillingham's attacks is more about him than it does about Kline. Brian says, I don't like it, but if we really don't know the candidates and it's the truth, we should hear it. The problem is, where does the propaganda end and the truth start? Kevin says, what does it tell you when the incumbent starts off mudslinging right off the bat? He's scared and on the run. He can't argue based on his record, or at least he feels he can't. And this, his record shows, in my opinion. Hal, call it what you want. In the end, I just call it gossip. It's human nature to enjoy sharing and hearing gossip. Gossip happens in every part of our lives, politics, work, family, friends, etc. I like to think in the end, people will filter through the mud and make the decision that is best for them. That's from Pat. And that's true. However this campaign continues, if the negative stuff continues, the mudslinging continues, you're right. The people that do their research and decide to go and vote, and I hope you all go and vote. I really do truly hope, I don't care who you vote for, go and vote. I hope that, you know, you're right. That's the most important thing. People will see through all of this, and, you know, we don't have to like it, or maybe you do like it, and that's fine. I don't, but I think Pat's right. And then one more. Do we feel that the mayor should be held to a higher standard because he is a pastor? Should not all candidates be held to the same high standards? I agree. We've had a few people mention that Gillingham is a pastor, and I agree. We should expect more of all of them. Absolutely. But for some people, and we've heard a few people call in already this morning pointing out that they were surprised at his comments, especially coming from a pastor who just happens to be our mayor, and he wants to be our mayor again for another 4 years. And there's Klein, and then there's 10 other candidates, 10 other candidates, and there may be more to come. I think we got to get through the long weekend, and then Klein's in this week, and so it's getting some attention. But after the long weekend, then I think, yeah, we've got some time to pay attention to the election campaign, make our decisions, make sure we vote, and you can keep it here on CJOB as we have all the coverage for you. The news is next at 11:30 with Sarah McCarthy. After the news, we're going to talk about some new grocery research that's been done, and I think we'll get to some of your messages from my hotline as well at 774-TALK. After the news, talk to you then.

0: 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Let us know so we can let Winnipeg know. 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
13: Global news at 11:30. The news is for McDonald's at 1 Meadowland Drive in West St. Paul. Vanilla cones are just $1 each in the McDonald's app.
14: Good morning, I'm Sarah McCarthy. RCMP are searching for the driver of a vehicle involved in a morning crash on Highway 1 near the arm of St. Anne. Sandbach Mounties got an iPhone crash alert notification around 4:40 a.m. near Road 40 East. Officers responded and determined that a vehicle crashed into a transport truck in the westbound lane. The transport driver, an 18-year-old man from the RM of St. Anne, was taken to hospital. His injuries are unknown. Police say the driver of the vehicle took off. Mounties, with help from police dogs, searched the area but have not found the driver. The investigation is ongoing. A father and son have been saved by a stranger from nearly drowning in the Red River. On August 24th, police say a woman at St. John's Park saw a child fall into the water and the dad went in after them. She jumped in to help the two, pulled the father out of the water first before swimming out to get the child. When they got back to shore, she started performing first aid and police took over when they got there. The child was taken to hospital in critical condition but is expected to fully recover. The Winnipeg Police Service says the woman's courage and selfless actions helped to save two lives. And low-income families will soon not have to worry about the cost of daycare. The Manitoba government has announced it's eliminating childcare fees for around 4,100 kids from 3,000 eligible low-income families, but starting September 13th. Early Childhood Learning Minister Tracy Schmidt says families that qualify could save between $500 and $5,200 thanks to this change to the childcare subsidy program.
15: Access to childcare is essential to enabling educational opportunities in adult education and post-secondary, to mobilizing the workforce here in Manitoba, and to strengthening our families and providing new opportunities for families, new jumping-off points for families, and driving economic growth in our province.
14: This builds on the $10 a day childcare program funded by the provincial and federal governments. 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
14: A mix of sun and cloud today, a high of 24. Clear tonight, a low of 13. Tomorrow, sunshine, increasing cloudiness throughout the day, 60% chance of showers and risk of a thunderstorm. Southeast wind gusting up to 30 kilometers an hour, a high of 27. And Friday is looking clear with a high of 25. Right now, it's 20 outside of 680 CJOB. One more time back to Hal on Connecting Winnipeg.
18: Thank you very much, Sarah. Final half hour. Before we do anything else, let's give away the Santa Lucia pizza. Jeff Forche, who got our tough trivia question correct?
13: That was Landon.
18: Landon. Enjoy the Santa Lucia pizza. Two-thirds of us play video games for at least an hour a week. Not me. Jeff, do you play video games?
13: Not very often, like very rarely.
18: Mm-hmm. Yeah. Two-thirds play for at least an hour a week. And Landon knew that, and so Landon gets the Santa Lucia pizza. Hey, I just wanted to mention quickly. So we've been talking a lot, mostly on my show, about Palliser Factory Outlet and how it was shutting down. 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Well, guess what? 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
19: Good morning, Hal. How are you?
18: I am great. 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
19: It is. 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So we help, you know, our mission in life, right? We're out there helping the brands that we engage with every day, whether it's grocery store chains, convenience store chains, restaurants, enhance those everyday experiences that you and I interact with every day.
18: Right. And you've done some new research, and I want to hear what has caught your eye, because you are the expert. But one number that caught my eye in this new grocery store research that you've done is that almost 80% of Canadian shoppers use digital tools before or during shopping. That feels high to me. Is this a new development, the number that being that high?
19: So first off, I will say that the data is North American based, so it's not just Canada.
18: Okay.
19: We are seeing these trends of more and more consumers using technology to enable their everyday shopping experiences, right? So we're going online, we're doing that research first before heading out. I think some of it also comes down to checking product availability. Right. So one of the things we found in our study, because this was a study all around value. So we know the pressures that everybody's facing today. So what we set out to understand was how are grocery operators delivering value in today's market, right? Mm-hmm. And value goes beyond price. So it includes the technologies that we're using. So, when we're looking at where consumers are going, they want to know that the items that they see in the weekly ad, that they're going to be available in store, right? Because that is one of those key pillars of value. So, we're going online, we're checking that product information, and we are using that to enable that entire journey, not just our e-commerce transactions.
18: Mm-hmm. Yeah, like, for example, there's nothing more frustrating than seeing an ad or, whatever, my favorite coffee is on sale. You get to the store and they don't have any.
19: Absolutely. And that's exactly what we heard from the shoppers that participated in this study.
18: Right. Another one I wanted to ask you about, because I've been hearing a lot about this, when Trump and his tariffs began, a lot of stores were putting, little red maple leaves on things so we knew which products were Canadian and which ones weren't. And then that sort of fell off a little bit. But now, with all the tariff talk again, stores are, for example, Loblaw Superstore reversed a decision. They sort of decided we're not going to do that anymore, and now they are again, because that's what people want. They expect that.
19: Yeah, absolutely. And all of those things absolutely factor into, whatever that experience is that shopper, and it definitely is an element of value. Right. When we're engaging with our Canadian brands, we want to know that there is that representation. Now, that wasn't something that we specifically evaluated as part of this study, but it's absolutely integral to that value proposition.
18: Yeah. Okay. So what else is in this research that caught your eye that you'd like to highlight?
19: Yeah, absolutely. I mean, overall, when we step back and look at this from that top level down, overall, the shoppers that participated in our study really did feel that they received good value from the grocery stores that they were engaging with. But where those deficiencies lay and where that value dropped off, if we look specifically at that digital ordering experience, because one of the elements that we looked at was digital ordering for curbside pickup, right? And one of the things is not understanding the fees, right? So that's some of the recommendations that we gave back to the grocers involved. We got to make sure that trust that we're establishing with our customers is clear, because that's where, if we're not understanding the price component and that price that we're paying doesn't match what we see at checkout, that's, that's a problem for our shoppers.
18: Mm-hmm. Sarah, thanks for this. I appreciate it.
19: My pleasure.
18: Sarah Beckett, VP of Sales and Marketing at InTouch Insight. It's interesting. In our house, we just did that. We just did and we haven't really done it a lot. We did it during COVID. And we haven't done it lately, but we just did because I was off the other day for a medical treatment. Jackie was having a medical treatment. We need groceries. What are we going to do? Well, we went online and we ordered a delivery, right? And which can be very handy, but Sarah is absolutely right. Some are better than others at it, right? And sometimes there are fees and higher fees and lower fees, and you have to be careful. Absolutely. What are you experiencing? I'm curious to hear from you on this because, again, almost 80% of shoppers in this new research say they use digital tools while grocery shopping before and during the shopping. Are you using these digital tools? 8 in 10 are, according to this research, 780-6868, 780-6868. 68. Let's take a break. 11:41 at CJOB. We'll check the weather, and when we come back, I want to get to as many of your messages that I can squeeze in from Hal's hotline at 204-774-8255, 774-TALK. We'll be right back. Tell me.

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1: 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Partly sunny and 24 today. 13 tonight. It'll start out sunny tomorrow, but increasing cloud as the day goes along tomorrow. 60% chance of showers, risk of a thunderstorm. High tomorrow, 27. Friday, sunny and 25. 20 degrees right now.
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1: 11:46 at CJOB, 14 minutes away from TNT. Tyson and Toth, hosts of Jets at Noon. Coming up right after I'm done here, question of the day, again at CJOB.com, relating to the race for mayor. Shots fired by Gillingham yesterday. The recipient, Klein. How do you feel when candidates go negative? It's getting close to 70% now. 70% almost say hate it. Stick to the issues. It's our Mr. Furnace question of the day at CJOB.com. I'm going to get to some of your messages to my hotline. Hal's hotline, 204-774-8255, 774-TALK. 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All right, here, no name on this one. When you leave a message at my hotline, 774-TALK, try and leave your first name. Like to know who I'm hearing from. Here we go. I'm going to get as many in as I can here.
2: Al, I was at one of Winnipeg's city public golf courses yesterday. I do not drink. I am sober. And I got charged $7 for a non-alcoholic beer that you would pay 90 cents for in Walmart. $2 at the max. The American companies are making money. They don't care about us. I go to Canadian, like a bar like the Royal George, they charge you $4 for a non-alcoholic drink. Inspiring people who are alcoholics or sober to buy a non-alcoholic drink. Why would I buy a non-alcoholic $8, $9 beer like at the Forks? Crazy. Needs to be a major issue brought up.
1: All right, so let's talk about this. I heard this message last night. And I made a few calls over to Salisbury House, to a few different people at Salisbury House, because remember, Salisbury House used to provide food and drink at these city-owned golf courses. Now it's an American company. They gave the contract to an American company. And overall, all prices, when you look at food and drink prices then and now, they're about 21% higher now. All right? And on this particular item, a non-alcoholic beer, I checked. This person says they paid $7. When Sal's was serving non-alcoholic beers, it was $4. And this is a good reminder. We never did hear more on this, did we? Remember when this was a big story a while back and the mayor and councilor said, we're going to check into this. We're going to see what's going on. I don't think we ever heard anything on this, did we? I don't think so. So there you go. That's an example of the change in price. Local, American company, $4, $7, and overall a 21% increase in prices. How do you feel about that, huh? Here's another one, 774-TALK.
3: Hi, Hal, it's Dennis Smith calling. I just want to make a quick comment. I went out of my way to... you know, I went to the youth justice system to see if I could volunteer to give back to our community for our youth, right? And when I got there, totally not helpful at all, Hal. I was really disheartened. What they basically said was they direct you to a website and they say, we don't do this here. Now, Hal, you know, back in the day, you know, my past wasn't the best, but today, hey, I'm 62 years old. I got my passport, I had my level 2 security, I had all that stuff, Hal, and I still got it. But the thing is, why is it so hard to become a volunteer? So what I decided to do after that, I went and had coffee with my friends again who advised me to do that. And from talking to them, they just turned around and said, well, from what we remember when we went through it, it was a bit of a hassle, but I'm wondering, like, why is it so hard to become a volunteer? I'm going to go through the processes, Hal. I'm going to go to the website. I'm going to do all of that stuff. It's just, wow. Like, I'm really wowed. I'm not looking for a second job. I'm not looking for additional paperwork. I'm truly looking to give back from the heart and help a person or a family in need and help them change their life for the better. Okay. Thanks for listening, Hal.
1: Well, Dennis, first of all, good for you. We're the same age. And good for you that you have decided at the urging of your friends to help out. And I think you said youth justice in particular. Let me just say that if you don't find that you're welcome at whatever organization you happen to be approaching, there are others that would be happy to have you. And yes, these days you have to pass criminal checks and, you know, there's a process. It's just the way it is. But good for you for doing it. Stick with it. Like I said, if you run into roadblocks with one organization, I guarantee you there are others. Find the area that matters to you and then go for it. And again, good for you for doing it. We're listening to messages to my hotline, Hal's hotline at 774-TALK. Ahead of Jets at noon here. Here we go.
4: Hey, Hal. This is Glenn from EK. We're just driving in. Where did all the courtesy go in this city? Everybody's so rushed, impolite, cut you off, road rage. I think we need a campaign to just bring back some courtesy. I don't care if they're billboards or a radio promotion, but we're really discouraging the way people are treating people these days. So that's my comment. Anyways, thanks, Al.
1: Glenn from EK, excellent message. Excellent message. I agree. I don't know what it is. When you're driving in this city, and especially now with all the construction that's going on, I, the other day, was driving, and I had my signal light, because I'm kind of anal about getting my signal light on early. All right. In fact, I say to Jackie when I'm driving with my wife, I say, hey, put the signal light on so people know what you're doing. Like, she does, but she waits a long time. She waits till the last minute. Anyhow, I got my signal light on and I'm, hey, just need to squeeze in here. You know, I don't want to go that way. I want to go this way, way ahead of where I have to merge. Right. That's a whole other issue. We don't need to get into that here. I would sit there with my signal light on. You know, I want to get turn right into the lane, and car after car after car after car goes by, and they can all see, maybe the first one or the first one or two can't see my signal light. They're too close. The rest do, and they just keep getting. What would it take you just to, you know, as Glenn said, just touch the brake? I'm pretty good at getting in there. Let me in. Where's the courtesy? And it's most evident, I agree, Glenn, on the streets of Winnipeg and the highways of Manitoba. Absolutely. And earlier I read all of the text messages and emails that had come in so far on our question of the day at cgob.com about politicians going negative during campaigns. I'm telling you that after Kevin Kline was on yesterday announcing he's in, and then Scott Gillingham saying some things about Klein yesterday, I wanted to get every single message from my hotline on air this morning relating to the two of them, Gillingham and Klein. Only one came in. I'm being fair here. Feel free to make your messages available at 774-TALK, but this is the only one that came in, and we'll end with this.
6: Hi, it's Lynn Murphy. Just wanted to say I'm really happy to hear that Kevin Klein is running for mayor. We need a mayor like him right now. He's common sense, and I believe in a lot of things that he talks about. So I sure hope he wins.
1: Thank you, Lynn. Here's your homework. Okay, you can leave a message about anything you want on my hotline at 774-TALK, but maybe leave a message for me. You know, for the show tomorrow, leave a message starting now at 774-TALK before 10 o'clock tomorrow morning when I go to air. Who are you voting for? Why? Tell me about the candidate that you are picking to be our next mayor. Okay? There's your homework. Gotta go. News next. Then Jets at noon. Have a great afternoon. Bye-bye.

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1: The Bank of Canada is once again leaving its key interest rate unchanged at 2.25%. Algoma Steel says its electric arc furnace is back in operation following an unexpected power-generating outage. A turbine at the company's Lake Superior power facility remains out of service, but temporary arrangements have been made with Ontario's electricity system operator. Rising costs are causing some Couche-Tard customers to think twice before reaching for snacks and sweets. The company's CEO says shoppers are becoming more selective as living expenses and fuel prices continue to climb. Looking to the markets, the S&P TSX Composite Index was up 90 points. The Dow Jones Industrial Average was up 312 points. The Canadian dollar traded for 72.24 cents US compared to 71.96 cents on Tuesday. The October crude oil contract was up 39 cents US to $90.61 per barrel. The December gold contract was up $28.90 US to $4,425.30 an ounce. From the Canadian Press Business Desk, I'm John Kennedy.
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0: When games are played, when there's a trade, sports news has been made, you'll hear all about it. 25 after the hour on 680 CJOB. 680 CJOB. 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
7: Global News at 12 o'clock, I'm Jeff Braun. A woman's being credited with saving a child who nearly drowned in the Red River by St. John's Park. Global News reporter Matthew Merkel has more from St. John's Park.
8: It's a calm, sunny day here at St. John's Park. Just some people doing some regular landscaping and making their way through on bikes and just out for your regular afternoon stroll. We made our way down to the river's edge where we think on August 24th, police got a call about a kid who fell into the Red River by the St. John's Park. Investigators learned a woman saw the child go into the water and the father went in after them. The woman immediately jumped in action to help. Police say she pulled the father from the water, swam out to get the child, and started performing first aid. Officers took over and the child was taken to hospital in critical condition. The child is stable and is expected to make a full recovery. Winnipeg Police Service commends the bystanders' courageous and selfless actions in saving the two lives. Officials have not yet shared the identity of the hero. Now, we spoke to one resident who lives nearby, and he says he didn't hear anything about the incident, and he was very surprised to learn that something like that had happened in the park because it is such a calm park. We're going to talk to police in a bit about this, and we'll have more updates as the day continues. Matthew Merkel, Global News.
7: The province is taking another step in making childcare more accessible for low-income families. Manitoba Early Childhood Learning Minister Tracy Schmidt says over 4,000 kids from 3,000 eligible families will be able to go to daycare for free starting September 13th.
9: By eliminating these childcare costs, families will have more money in their pockets with an annual savings between $520 and $2,600 per family currently receiving a subsidy.
7: She adds the change to the child care subsidy program means more parents don't have to choose between work and school or staying home to take care of their children. Eligibility will be based on income, the age and number of kids, the number of days needed for care, and the reason for care. A road maintenance crew in southwestern Manitoba had to shut down work after coming across historical human remains. Global's Navi Ball explains.
10: The workers were cleaning ditches following flooding in the Verdun area on Road 57 North, just east of Road 148 West. RCMP were called on August 26th when they found two pieces of a human skull and a bone. The remains were determined to be historical. A forensic anthropologist and team came out the next day and located a partial skull, right shin bone, and lower left femur. The Manitoba Historic Resources Branch also searched the scene. Carbon dating and testing for some of the remains is being arranged. Navi Ball, Global News.
7: Kevin Kline's entry into the city's mayoral race has led to a war of words between some candidates. Kline, who finished third in the 2022 race, has been critical of Mayor Scott Gillingham, saying he's broken the promises that got him elected. Yesterday, Gillingham released a statement warning about Kline's previous work with convicted sex offender Peter Nygaard, among other things. It may not be noble, but political sciences professor at the U of M, Chris Adams, says negative advertising works.
11: In political science, we call it framing. So if people don't have a clear idea about the opponent or the candidate, the idea of jumping in and describing that person so that you have a negative view of that person.
7: Adams points to a number of times negative framing's been effective, including when Stephen Harper went after then-Liberal leader Michael Ignatieff during the 2011 federal campaign. More than $9,000 in meth is off of Winnipeg's streets. Global's Sarah McCarthy has details about an Elmwood-area drug and weapons bust earlier this week.
12: Winnipeg police searched a home in the 100 block of Harbison Avenue West at the end of last month. Officers found $9,000 in meth, drug materials, a 12-gauge pump-action shotgun, and an SKS semi-automatic rifle. Nine people were arrested, but only four are facing charges. Two men, 33 and 40, are charged with a number of firearms, drug, and property-related crimes. A 37-year-old woman is charged with public mischief and three outstanding warrants. And a 42-year-old woman is charged on one outstanding warrant. Sarah McCarthy, Global News.
7: Bank of Canada Governor Tiff Macklem says the persistence of the Middle East conflict has increased inflationary risks as global energy prices continue to float higher. In a statement after the bank held its benchmark interest rate today, Macklem added that a re-escalation in the trade dispute with the U.S. threatens Canada's burgeoning economic rebound. Macklem says it's unlikely the two countries would be able to return to normal even when tensions dissipate.
13: Certainly, you know, this U.S. administration, they like tariffs. They like protectionism. I certainly hope we can get back to a better place. Lower tariffs are good for both countries.
7: Macklem says the Bank of Canada does not expect a large direct impact on the economy from the new duties imposed by the U.S. last month, though targeted sectors could be hard hit. Global News time is 12:05. News on the hour, on the half, and when it breaks on 680 CJOB.
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7: A mix of sun and cloud today with a high of 24. Tonight clear, a low of 13. Increasing cloud tomorrow, a 60% chance of showers, a risk of a thunderstorm, and a high of 27. Clear on Friday and a high of 25. Right now it's 22 at 680 CJOB.
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17: Welcome to Jets at Noon. I'm Tyson Rewicki along with Jim Toth. Jim, how's it going today?
7: Hey, it's Wednesday.
17: It is Wednesday.
7: And it's a free of something day.
17: Exactly.
7: We for can't those, mention it, but let's get to, yeah, let's get to those, why we're...
17: For those who are Harry Potter fans, there's a certain day.
7: And it's a free of something day.
17: Exactly.
7: We for can't those, mention it, but let's get to, yeah, let's get to for those, why we're...
17: For those who are Harry Potter fans...

0: because everybody has seen it, right? So
1: yeah.
0: I was kind of like, I should watch these with my oldest, who is at the time like the only one. I'm going on here. But anyway, so I watched one and he had already seen him and wanted to see him again. And he lost interest. And I'm like, yeah, this isn't for me anyway.
1: Yeah, and then
0: Cam Porges would be like, Lord of the Rings. And I'm like, are you married? Like, do you have a wife or is this all? Does she know about this fandom?
1: In Harry Potter, the main villain,
0: yes, that's
1: Voldemort,
0: the point
1: of this. Is referred to as he who will not be named.
0: He who shall not be named.
1: There you go.
0: That's what today's show is. He who shall not be named.
1: And that'll be the title as well. So we're going to be having free day.
0: with our luck, it'll be the day that you know what happens, and we'll have to go extra long live coverage.
1: And then that'll be tricky to kind of navigate. If we're not doing it at all.
0: We'll have to continuously go, a trade has happened with he who shall not be named today.
1: Yep, exactly. And Jim, full disclosure as well, I never watched much Harry Potter either. I think I saw one of the movies. That's it. Like one of the middle ones too. Me and my brother got stuck at the border one time with our parents and we just watched it like twice.
0: Yeah. You know what helped us bond is he went as Harry Potter one Halloween years
1: ago. A little wizard.
0: And then the Maverick movie came out, and he automatically next Halloween went as Maverick.
1: Nice.
0: I'm like, this I relate to.
1: This is a good jump.
0: This I relate to.
1: It's like prospects. It's a good development jump.
0: He's like, do you and your buddies ever have volleyball games? Like, I'm like, no, we don't. We keep our shirts on, my buddies
1: Not
0: and
1: yet.
0: I.
1: Not yet.
0: I keep my shirt on in the pool even at this age.
1: We are coming to you live from the Boston Pizza Studio, where this September, kids eat free all month long.
0: Free.
1: 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We're going to have a little bit of a hodgepodgey.
0: I've been coming
1: episode.
0: In a little later, by the way, and I'm happy to report that Wash Method is busy.
1: Good.
0: Yeah.
1: That's always good to hear.
0: Busy in the mornings, yeah.
1: I mean, how could it not be, right?
0: People ducking in, I think, you know. You said you get that guilty truck guy who turns in and he's like, looking at, oh, there's no lines out too long. And I'm like, dude, you're supposed to be somewhere right now, aren't you?
1: And people are coming out from work, checking their clocks, like, I got 45 minutes. I can sneak a quick one in.
0: I can get a quick Wash Method in.
1: But, Jim, the Athletic released their player tiers.
0: Yes.
1: So 100 players, they tier them up. And a couple Jets made the rosters, including he who shall not be named. But we won't be touching on that.
0: Not today.
1: On that blurb. But there were some interesting ones regarding Mark Scheifele and Kyle Connor. And I want to talk about Kyle Connors first.
0: Yeah.
1: And so in the Athletic article, it says that Kyle Connor is in tier 4, which means that he's a star. He's a top 100 player, someone who would be a strong piece within a contending or championship core, but not a go-to option. An average top line forward, below average number one defenseman, or top 10 goalie. So that's sort of the Athletic's rankings for that tier.
0: Okay.
1: This is what it says about Kyle Connor. What's the difference between Connor being in 3B, a top 60 player, last season, and then back into 4A this season? Actually winning his minutes. Last season, the Jets had 60% of the goals and 53% of the expected goals with Connor on the ice, and it felt like proof he could finally be a winning player. 1 year later, he's back at square one. Another 90-point season in which the actual impact on 5-on-5 is a shade under mid-level, all stemming from a weak defensive game. There are guys who can, one executive said, there are guys who can give it back a little bit because of the goals, but he doesn't even seem like he does that. Connor is extremely dangerous in the offensive zone, better than many of the guys in tier three, but it doesn't influence winning hockey games. It's just empty calories. And when I read that, that was a little bit
0: harsh.
1: Yeah, I was like, whoa, these guys don't really like Kyle Connor's style of play, despite having back-to-back 90-point seasons.
0: I don't think they like Kyle Connor.
1: No.
0: He's
1: not
0: a great guy.
1: Not at all. But what did you think about that? Like, when it comes to, is it fair to say that he can't be a winning player?
0: No, I look, he's had a tumultuous, rough defensive career overall. But he's had some really good seasons defensively. And I think this is a team that when their defensive system, which is so imperative to them having success, their defense leads to their offense, he needs to have good defensive seasons. But I also don't think players of that ilk have to be great at it. They don't have to be fantastic at it. There's a reason why Patrice Bergeron sits alone by himself in the lore of the NHL. And it's because he did both extremely well, score and defend at a high level for over a decade. But every year, that's a key to the season.

0: His defensive game has to be solid, right? I always equate this, though. So the way I look at this is, would you take a 90-point player like Kyle Connor or a 70-point player who is better defensively? And a lot of people would take the 70-point player, right? I equate it to, I still think the hardest thing to do in the National Hockey League is score. It's the hardest thing to do. Otherwise, everyone would do it. Now, scoring is up, and most people are doing it, right? But you can learn defense. You can be taught defense, and you can play in a system that helps you defensively and execute. I know the shifts where Kyle Connor is outside the blue line when the puck's coming up the boards, and that's why that pass got intercepted and was kept in the zone. He's supposed to be inside the blue line and get that puck out, right? I see those shifts. I understand it. But I would still take him because he does something that very many 60 to 70-point players can't. Let's bring up Nick Ehlers a bit. Solid defensive player, career-wise. Never scored more than 60. Needs more ice time. Needs more power play time. Gets it. Still only scores 60. Plays more in a Stanley Cup winner. Contributes in the playoffs. Has a great season away from the Jets. 60-point season. I love his skill. I would argue that nobody can score certain goals that I've seen Nick Ehlers score except for Nick Ehlers. Remember that one in Chicago? That snipe from the goal sideline and everything like that? Those are so elite. But Kyle Connor is a natural goal scorer in my mind, which means he can score multiple of fashions consistently and accurately and deadly. He did have that down season where I was like, I've never seen him miss the net that much. But so I'm going on and on here, but that's the argument, right? But then the argument always comes down to which player do you have? And that's their argument. Like, would you rather have the 70-point player who is very much better defensively, or would you rather have the 90-point player who struggles defensively? You have to sign the player that you have.
1: Yeah.
0: Some might argue the Jets had both with Ehlers and Connor, and they should have signed Ehlers for $9 or $10 million to try and get him to stay. I lean towards he was leaving anyway. When I heard him speak, that's where I lean. I lean that he was okay with staying, but a change, he's the kind of guy that doesn't mind change and welcomed it.
1: In that article as well, Connor and Ehlers are right next to each other, actually.
0: Are they? Yeah.
1: And in the blurb about Nick Ehlers, one executive says, I don't know what the Winnipeg Jets were doing with him.
0: Right.
1: That was his comment on it. Now, there's different executives think different things. And you see some of the signings and some of the trades and you go, what are these guys thinking? Well, it's just everyone has a different thought process when it comes to players in the NHL. I wanted to mention one thing, though, Jim, about Connor's defensive performance this year. And when you look back to the President's Trophy season, it was one of his better seasons defensively. He was playing a little bit more conservative. He was staying next to his points. He was getting pucks out, even winning a couple board battles when it got towards the point. I wonder if this season his defensive numbers took a little bit of a dip because so much of the scoring was relied on that top line.
0: Well, this is the other way I'm going to go with it. When you're on the ice that much and you're not a great defensive player, it's going to cost you just as much as it's going to help you if you're out there trying to score. Nobody else was scoring. And I also want to factor into these things that when we talk Ehlers-Connor, more ice time doesn't equate to more points. What it can often do is equate to more injury. What it can often do is create to lesser play in the final 7 minutes of a game because you've played so much in the first 2.5 periods. These are all factors that have to be considered too, right? The one thing about analytics that I've learned is, and people argue with this about me all the time, and fair enough, everybody has their opinion, as you just said, but more ice time does not equate more points. And I've seen 60-point players get a ton more ice time and they get injured all the time because they're playing 6 minutes more. Dustin Byfuglien, if he played 18 minutes a night, would probably be up for a Norris Trophy at some point.
1: Yeah.
0: The fact that they rolled him for 25 and minutes 19 to 24 aren't very good by the time you get to minute 20, 21 because of obvious reasons.
1: And, you know, when you look at ice time as well, if you're playing more minutes, it means you're probably playing against some of the better players in the league.
0: Like Dustin Byfuglien was an enigma, but he was a stud defenseman, I think, when he was at 18, 19 minutes. It's when you're asking him 24, and why would they roll him 24, 25? Because they needed to score all the time, right? Paul Maurice used to say this all the time. If you want to know why the ice times, like why was Kulikov out there in the last 3 minutes? And he's like, look at the score sheet. His top pairing was out there. Then his next pairing, top pairing, next pairing. Top pairing got cut out for 2 minutes. Next pairing. and there's 3 minutes left. I got to roll a guy for 30 seconds, right? So how a game plays out and all that. But this sounds like I'm defending Kyle Connor. I'm not. Like, he's got to be solid defensively or else it doesn't go well for the team. But it's interesting that him and Ehlers are right around each other because that's always been the debate here in Winnipeg. It had to be one or the other. The final thing I'll say about Kyle Connor is people, well, he can't drive his own line. Like, put Ehlers up there and then he's nothing. Then put Ehlers where he is. Like, it is what it is. It doesn't need scientific proof, right? Like, Kyle Connor is fantastic on a line with Mark Scheifele. And if he's not very good away from him, why would you play him away from him? And people go, why does the rest of the team have to suffer? Well, at the time, they didn't because Ehlers was still getting 60 points.
1: Yeah, I would push back a little bit on that and just with where the Jets are in particular right now. With Vigo Bjork coming up, there's maybe he's not going to be the second line center right away, but you want him to have as much of an opportunity as possible to win that job. And I think that the thing that helps him the most would be having a guy like Kyle Connor on his wing. And yeah. For him to do that, he would have to carry his line. And if he's going to be the highest paid player in your team, you do have to sort of expect him to kind of carry the load away from Mark Scheifele because it just, in my opinion, it just provides way more balance to this team.
0: Well, and you bring up a valid point because Mark Scheifele then comes into the conversation, sensational offensive, not historically good defensively. Vigo Bjork is apparently ready as an 18-year-old, not because of what he can do offensively, but because of his 200-foot game and defensively. So maybe if you do put Kyle Connor with a Vigo Bjork and his playmaking ability and his skill, and then Bjork is a better defending centerman than Mark Scheifele, you might have something.
1: Yeah, no,
0: I agree. You literally might. But up until this point, Ehlers has looked good with Scheifele in the small pocket we saw it. He looked great. But Kyle Connor did not with anybody else. And if I'm coaching a team, I'm not going to try to put a round peg into a square hole.
1: Yeah.
0: This is what works. And the final thing I'll say about this is coaches have told me for years, going back to prior to Paul Maurice, but Paul Maurice, it's about pairings now. Everybody thinks lines, lines, lines. And coaches usually find two guys, and then there's the one of the guys rotates throughout a season due to injury, due to somebody needs to get going, due to somebody needs to, like, it's not about lines. As we saw, it's we all think Scheifele, Connor, Vilardi, and that's what it was predominantly because nobody else was scoring. But if Vilardi goes down and starts scoring with Bjork and maybe Connor and maybe Lambert's up there with I don't know who, I mean, that's what it's about, balance, right? And the final thing is, and I said this already, final thing is coaches coach to win that game. They coach to win that game. And people often say, well, they're 0 for 9. They lost 9 in a row. Why aren't they? Because he desperately needs to win a game. And that's why quite often when things aren't working, people get mad that Connor Scheifele hasn't been broken up because he's desperate to win the 10th game, not find a line that works or anything. So it's just all situational, but I find the list fascinating. And I think the critique of his defensive game is fair because when he's good defensively, the team is better.
1: Right. And I do think that during that large losing streak that the Jets had, or sort of around the he who shall not be named injury, that I would have liked to see something change. I understand the perspective that you're trying to win every single game, but if that keeps going on and you're not winning games, something does need to change, and yeah, it shouldn't be at the detriment of the rest of the lineup, right?
0: But what's the, like, when they picked it up after the Olympics, and even going into the Olympics, they got better, and you have zero secondary scoring, you're going to come out of the Olympic break and go, I'm breaking up the, like, this is funny, because usually teams have two lines that are going. When you have one, are you really, and then, you know, you break, am I really going to break this up when I desperately need to win games and try to get in the playoffs?
1: But we don't know, right? Like, who's to say that maybe if Kyle Connor was playing on a different line with some just other combinations, say he's with Gabe Vilardi, Cole Perfetti goes up with Mark Scheifele, who's to say that maybe there is a little bit more balanced scoring and there is a little bit more sustained attack in the offensive zone? But the problem was, we just didn't know. Like, well, you can almost go through every single NHL team last year, even the top lines. Like, when you look at MacKinnon and Natchez, every single top line in the league was separated at one point.
0: But that's different because those guys were scoring with other people. It's not like when Natchez wasn't with MacKinnon, it's not like the offense dried up.
1: Right, but we wouldn't know if the offense dried up if Mark Scheifele and Kyle Connor were split up, because they never were.
0: Because no one else was scoring.
1: Right, but I just think that
0: I'm not of the belief that coming out of the Olympic break, if I put Kyle Connor with Jonathan Toews right now, that's, and Cole Perfetti, that's going to work. I'm not of that ilk. we need to win games and win them now. We have about 30 left, and we need to get into the playoffs.
1: But that hadn't worked for 11 straight, right?
0: Like no. What that had worked. They had career highs last year. What didn't work was the secondary scoring.
1: Right, but it's great that two players had career highs in points when they had their worst finish in a numerous amount of seasons.
0: It's a fantastic conversation, right?
1: Yeah.
0: Like you had career highs on a disastrous season, but yet do you break up the career highs to try and get something else going?
1: I think they should have, but that's last season. Now we do have to take a break.
0: Now, if they would have been eliminated with a month and a half to go, I think then that's time for that conversation.
1: Fair, but we'll see. Maybe we get a little bit of that in this training camp here, especially with Vigo Bjork coming up.
0: This has been great. We agree to disagree.
1: We do agree to disagree, and we'll continue to agree to disagree when we come back right here on 680 CJOB.
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1: Good afternoon. I'm Tyson Rewicki. At Bombers practice today, Brady Oliveira is back practicing. He hadn't been participating in the last few weeks prior to today. No Nick Dembski or Rheta Kramdy at practice. Stanley Bryant and Jonathan Moxie are back at practice after missing yesterday's. The Toronto Blue Jays need to pick up a win to keep pace in the AL wildcard race when they take on the Cleveland Guardians tonight. Ace Dylan Cease will be on the mound for the Jays. Winnipeg Gold Eyes will look to win game two of their three-game series against the Fargo-Moorhead Redhawks later tonight on the road. The New York Rangers have officially signed Eli Tolvanen to a one-year contract worth $1.5 million. The 27-year-old Finnish forward put up 36 points in 78 games with the Kraken last season. And Canadian Leila Fernandez has moved onto the third round of the U.S. Open with a straight sets victory, while Denis Shapovalov will be in action at 1 o'clock. It's 12:28.
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26: Global News at 12:30. I'm Jeff Braun. A child who nearly drowned in the Red River will be okay thanks to the quick action of a stranger. Winnipeg police responded to a report of a child who fell in the river by St. John's Park on August 24th. They say a woman saw the child fall in and also saw the father go in after them. The woman dove in after the two and pulled the father out first, then swam out to get the child. She was performing first aid at shore when police showed up. The child was taken to hospital in critical condition. It was stabilized and is expected to make a full recovery. The police recommends the woman's courage and selfless actions that help save two lives. The province will be providing free child care to about 3,000 families starting in later this month. Early Childhood Learning Minister Tracy Schmidt says eligible low-income families will get free child care starting September 13th.
27: Free child care for these eligible families is an investment in Manitoba's future and in Manitoba's kids. It will help reduce poverty. It will strengthen families' financial well-being and improve outcomes for children right across our province.
26: Schmidt says those families could save upwards of $2,600 per child per year. Thanks to the change in the child care subsidy program, eligibility will be based on income, the age and number of children, the number of days needed for care, and the reasons for care. Manitoba Health is warning about a hepatitis A exposure. Anyone who was at the Eastgate Inn beer vendor and bar at 685 Westminster Avenue between July 30th and August 20th should monitor for symptoms and call their doctor if they have any. The symptoms can appear between 2 and 7 weeks after exposure. Global News time is 12:32. 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
26: Mix of sun and cloud today. The high 24. Tonight clear. A low of 13. Increasing cloud tomorrow. A 60% chance of showers. A risk of a thunderstorm and a high of 27. Sunny on Friday and 25. Right now it's 22 at 680 CJOB. And now back to Jets at Noon.
1: Welcome back to Jets at Noon. I'm Tyson Rewicki along with Jim Toth. Coming to you live from the Boston Pizza Studio, where this September, kids eat free all month long.
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1: 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We got a little bit of a hodgepodge here going, Jim, this segment.
2: Yeah.
1: Got a couple topics I want to get to, and we'll start things off with something I mentioned in the Sports Minute just a few moments ago. Ely Tolvanen signs with the New York Rangers on a one-year, $1.5 million deal. A lot of people on the text line, and let us know what you think about Kyle Connor and Nick Ehlers or Ely Tolvanen or whatever you want at 204-780-6868. But Ely Tolvanen was a guy that a couple people on our text line were saying that the Jets should look at. And I'm a big fan of Ely Tolvanen as well. You know, he was a really highly regarded prospect in his draft year, then eventually fell down the draft towards the end of the first round. Hasn't had the success, the goal scoring success that many people assume that he would at this level, but still a really useful player and has definitely changed the way that teams around the league view him with Seattle. He became a little bit more responsibly defensively. He would throw the body around, block shots, became a more all around player. But what do you make of that $1.5 million signing, and why weren't the Jets maybe in on that?
2: Well, I don't know that they weren't. And I would often think that if he signs for 1.5 in New York on a non-playoff team, I think that he would probably have to be offered 3 here and just wanted to go to New York.
1: Fair.
2: I don't know that, so don't like say, oh, you just – I don't know if the Jets – but I don't know why the Jets wouldn't be.
1: Well, and there is the thing with the Jets and players like Ely Tolvanen is that they have so many of those type of players.
2: Well, you know, and that's the thing too, like – maybe they weren't interested in him because of they know more about Brad Lambert or whoever than we do.
1: Yeah.
2: And they feel that like he's, you know, what they saw last year and what he's been doing this summer, that he's ready for that. So why make that move? Right. But, well, I mean, the one thing I need an explanation on is the Maverick Bourque to Nashville. That's the one that I just, and the defenseman went too, but I think at that price, Maverick Bourque would fit into this lineup really good.
1: Well, especially with the Solomonson injury, part of the hangup with a couple teams was that they didn't want to take on Ilya Labushkin's contract.
2: Yeah.
1: But Jets could have honestly used that. A guy that you could go, hey, he's only got 1 year left. He had no trade protection either on that contract. So wherever the Stars wanted to trade him, he would have gone to. And right there, you're looking at a guy like Tyrell Bauer who might win that spot. There's a little bit of a hole in that bottom pair, and he would have filled that nicely too.
2: And people might disagree with me, but I think often when Dallas is moving a player like that they don't want to move and is only doing it for cap purposes, would say these are the 3 or 4 teams that have shown interest. These are the 3 teams that I would take a deal from. Where do you want to go? And then...
1: But if at the end of the day...
2: I don't know that either, but that's been my line of thinking that I've been... told that, you know, when you have to move on from a guy and you have to, it's the same when they acquired the guy from Colorado, right? And that's a cap crunch. And that GM in Nashville now used to work in Colorado. And they're like, well, we'll take this player from you. And they're probably like, you want to go play in Nashville? And he's like, yeah, if I have to go, then I'll go live in Nashville.
1: Well, and speaking of former Nashville players, you know, we're mentioning Ely Tolvanen. There was a trade yesterday, Jim, and we talked about it, elaborated a little bit more on the podcast exclusive, and you can get that wherever you find your podcast, Jets at Noon. But Luke Evangelista goes to the New Jersey Devils in exchange for a 2028 conditional first-round pick from Colorado and a 2028 second-round pick from New Jersey. And Alex on the text line says, Luke Evangelista would have been nice for the Jets, too. Would you be willing to give up a first and a second at this point for Luke Evangelista?
2: I like him as a player. Career high 56 points last year, 24 years old. I would definitely take a run at him. I don't know if I'd give up a first and a second. I'd give up a second and a fourth. I'd give up a...
1: And if you,
2: I'd give up a second for him and whatever else, but I would not up that to a first.
1: If you're the Jets at this point too, I would probably look to maybe use those 2 picks and add some more pieces and get a more impactful player than just that right now, because the Jets aren't a Luke Evangelista away from contending, well, in my opinion.
2: To me, Luke Evangelista is Gabe Vilardi. What do you think he's going to be when you acquire him? And if you think he's going to be like Gabe Vilardi, then I think you would. If you're the Jets, maybe they don't. I don't know. Like,
1: and just on another hand, Jim, I really don't know what Nashville is planning on doing. They have so many older players on extended contracts.
2: Well, that's the one mystery of, and we kicked around on the podcast, like you said, but on the podcast, I said, I wonder if it was a deal. Like, he's a second round pick. He's 24 years old. I saw some of the Predators reporters say that, you know, the Predators have been waiting on him to be a first line guy. And I wonder if you're waiting on somebody and then you get a first and a second round pick, do you go, well, we can't say no to this deal. But I'm with you on that point. There are deals that come along that you go, you know, for him or what we feel about him, I don't want to trade him. But at that price, that's a good deal. We should trade him. And it sort of happens. But it feels like they didn't go, but where are we and what are we doing?
1: Yeah, absolutely.
2: And at 24 years old, with Ryan O'Reilly, Steven Stamkos, all these older guys, I just go, are you not wanting to keep your young players? And or are you, after this year, going to cut bait and go really young and use the draft picks?
1: Well,
2: you've been saying that about Nashville for 4 years now.
1: Exactly, and I just find
2: what are you doing?
1: I find it funny with Nashville where they go, we've been waiting for him to become the first line forward. Well, he didn't wait very long.
2: No.
1: He played 4 seasons now, has gotten better in each season, and is finally right on that cusp of 60 points. And then you go, all right, now we're done with you. Let's get a first that hopefully becomes a guy who can put up 56 points in a season.
2: Hence why I think when the deal was offered, they were kind of like, well, for a first and a second, like, we kind of got to can't say no. And I don't, and I mean, they would have, I'm just making this up, but in my mind, I'm like, do they even consider where they're going, what they're doing, or is it just, this is a pretty good deal for a second rounder who's top, second line guy.
1: Yeah, well, but I like
2: the player.
1: Says.
2: I think that these are the kinds of things, and now we're going to get into the remaining free agents. I'm still of the ilk that the Jets have to take some risks here. And I know that's against their nature, and I know that what we see right now is predominantly save for a he who shall not be named trade today. This is the lineup they're going to go in with, right? And so, but I just, here's the thing. I don't know what Brock Besser and Elias Pettersson are doing in Vancouver right now. I don't know why Elias Pettersson wants to remain there for this.
1: Well, I don't think he does.
2: He could have 200 points this year, and they're not going to make the playoffs, and he's still going to be, well, he had 200 points, but he didn't get us in the playoffs. And I read somebody, I forget who, I like to write this down, but I want to give them credit, but whoever it was said, you know, they talked to somebody who's around Elias Pettersson and said, what is going on? What's wrong? And he said, it's everything. It's the weight of the Canucks not being good. It's the weight of him not playing well. It's the weight of him not putting up points. It's the weight of the locker room and how bad it got and the day-to-day. And I think that's something that I don't like to equate sports world to normal world, but that's something we all can relate to. If you're in a toxic environment, you have to go in day after day after day, that weighs on you.
1: And it seems like there's no way out, too.
2: And that's what I mean. So what do you think this is going to get better? Like, it would get better if he had 50 points this year and they made the playoffs. It could get better. I still think half the city would be like, well, you should have had 70. But then he could have 150 points this year. They're not going to make the playoffs. And I don't know if that's going to get better for him.
1: And that's what I don't understand about how a trade hasn't been done yet, because realistically at this point, his value is just going to continue to depreciate as long as he's in Vancouver.
2: And it's interesting that we'll get into remaining free agents, but Puckpedia put out some trades. And I was texting you last night about this point that we keep talking about what's going out and what's coming back. We don't talk about what's going with it. And to my point is, like, the Niederreiters and the Namestnikovs, everybody's looking at that expiring contracts and older players. If you're dealing out he who shall not be named and getting 3 or 4 assets back, you're losing an Iafallo. You're losing a Morgan Barron. If you're bringing in top 6 players and top 3D players, they're not sitting there going, give me your 33-year-old veteran who hopefully can find his speed game. They're going, I need Morgan Barron back. If I'm giving up something from my top 6, then I need somebody in my bottom 6 that I trust could play up and down the lineup. Well, who are those players?
1: Yeah, and we talked to David Pagnotta yesterday, and he even said, too, like, there was the kind of the framework with the main pieces, but then there's a lot of massaging that needs to go into it, and that's where things can get a little hairy.
2: And
1: because how do you value players? It's so different. And we were just reading the Athletics tier list, and clearly that there's a huge gap between some executives around the league and how they view players differently.
2: Yeah. And to be honest with you, like if you're getting a top three D-man back in he who shall not be named trade, you're giving up Dylan DeMello. There are playoff teams that are acquiring he who shall not be named. I'm having a lot of fun with this. That are going into the playoffs, and they'll say, you know, I'm losing my really good young defenseman, so I'll take a veteran that I can count on this year and maybe next.
1: Yep. Let's take a look at that remaining UFAs list. We'll go with the forwards first. Right now you got Marcus Johansson, who had 49 points last year.
2: Well, he's gone to Europe, right? Didn't he sign in Europe?
1: We'll double check on that. On Puckpedia, they still had him listed as an unrestricted free agent, but we can double check that. Vladimir Tarasenko at 47 points. Michael Bunting, 33 points. James Van Riemsdyk, 31. Evander Kane, 31 points. And Jim, these next two names are interesting to me. One of them is definitely not going to happen, but one, there is a possibility. Filip Kurashev, younger Swiss player. He had 20 points in 43 games for San Jose. Just couldn't really find a spot in the lineup for the most part, even back in Chicago. But he's a player who has some skill, and maybe that's the type of player that the Jets take a chance on, even if it is just a professional tryout.
2: Yeah. Johansson did sign in the Swedish league. Anze Kopitar is on here too. I think they should sign him to a 1-year deal. He would really help them down the middle.
1: Maybe a 2012 Anze Kopitar too.
2: Yeah.
1: But then we can't forget about Patrick Laine as well. Like, yes. What do you think's happening with him? Is he just going to have to take a PTO?
2: Well, from what I've read, which is what most of our listeners, probably, if you're interested in this stuff, have read too, is they're being offered PTOs or 1-year deals, and they want some term. They want like 2 and 3 years, which I get, right? I hear the same around Logan Stanley. Like, somebody will bring you in on a 1-year deal or whatever. But and I don't think that's indicative of the player. Like, a PTO for Patrick Laine isn't indicative of, as far as his game has fallen off, isn't indicative of him right now. What's it indicative of is the market. I don't have to give you 2 years at $2 million with bonuses. I can literally bring you in on a PTO, so why wouldn't I?
1: Right. And it's likely
2: saves
1: that he
2: helps me. And then if you're here, I'll be happy to give you a 2-year, $4 million deal. No problem with incentives. But I don't have to right now, so why would I?
1: You'd have to think that a lot of teams that would be looking at him would be like the Tampas or the Edmontons, like teams that maybe could use a little bit more firepower and just bolster their lineup, but they don't want to go out there and take a huge swing yet.
2: Right? And I would think Patrick Laine is smart enough, and his agent's smart enough to go, Patrick, you go to a PTO and there's some kids who blow your doors off with speed, you might not get a contract.
1: Yeah.
2: So let's hold out. Let's see who gets an injury or whatever and gets, like, the agent, I would think, is going, let's get you at least a 1 or 2 year deal with some commitment. Because if you go in there and they got three kids that are way faster than you in today's NHL, you probably won't get offered a deal. So let's hold out. Don't sign a PTO and get a deal. But as it gets closer, I think that's what's going on with Logan Stanley, to be honest with you.
1: Man, I just really hope that he can turn it around. I would love to see Patrick Laine just have a clean bounce back
2: Patrick
1: year.
2: Nothing but the best, and I'm with you. I would like to see him. I get it's the business, but again, I'm, as much as you might want Patrick Laine or, you know, Tarasenko, there's probably some GMs who go, I think you deserve a 1-year deal. And I know you're asking for a 3, but I don't have to even give you 1. I can bring you in a PTO. Here's the PTO if you want.
1: And teams are in a spot too where they're like, we have our roster set. Like, we planned, this is what we were going into camp with. We don't need a guy to come in and be a top six forward.
2: You don't
1: forward.
2: Think Patrick Laine would sign here for 1 year, $2 million if he doesn't get a 2 or 3 year in a heartbeat, right? But if he comes in on a PTO and Brad Lambert is ready, Braden Jaeger looks right, Viggo Bjork's the real deal, is he really getting a contract? So I think that's what's happening with a lot of these guys, is their agent is like, let's hold out and try and get a contract, not a PTO.
1: Yep, absolutely. We're going to take a quick break, but right before we do, don't forget to call the Boss and Pizza
2: Jonathan
1: Hockey
2: Drouin
1: Hotline.
2: Too.
1: Sorry?
2: Jonathan Drouin was bought out.
1: Yeah, I think I'd pass on that
2: Tyson
1: at this
2: Yost?
1: Point. Yeah, maybe. There are some interesting names.
2: Poor Jeff Skinner.
1: But the Boss and Pizza Hockey Hotline at 204-780-6800. 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We're giving away a $50 gift card to Boss and Pizza on Friday. 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We'll be right back with more Jets at Noon right after this.
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38: 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Another big part was Wade Flaherty. 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So being able to get the chance is very, very exciting for me. And
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1: 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Today, a mix of sun and cloud, high of 24. Tonight, clearing with a low of 13. Tomorrow, increasing cloud with a 60% chance of showers and a risk of a thunderstorm with a high of 27. And Friday, sunny and a high of 25. Right now, it's 22 at 680 CJOB.
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1: Welcome back to Jets at Noon. 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Conditions apply, of course. Jim, this happened last week, but we didn't really touch on it too much, and I wanted to get your opinions on it just quickly here. But expansion. The NHL is working on adding the 33rd franchise and then likely a 34th franchise shortly after that. And Deputy Commissioner Bill Daly was speaking about that they hope to have a plan in place for the next expansion team by the end of this year. They're hoping for Houston, but Austin, Texas is also a possibility if need be. And Daly was hinting that an expansion draft could hit as soon as 2029. Should mention as well that an Atlanta area city council has also approved plans for an NHL arena. So do you think the NHL is in a spot where they can add a 33rd and 34th team right now?
2: Well, they're in a spot for it. Yeah. Things have never been better. The product, right? That's what I concern myself. Like, we just went through this list of free agents. Well, then Laine and Tyson Jost and, Marcus Johansson wouldn't be going to Europe and Tarasenko would have a deal.
1: There are still a lot of players. I do just worry about the parity of the league, like where everyone's just kind of the exact same team.
2: I mean, what it's great for is right now, I think when I first started covering hockey over 30 years ago, I think it was like a 2-3% chance you could make the NHL out of Canada. And then, like, when the Jets came here 15 years ago from Atlanta, I think it was, like, just over 1% chance that a child could make it to the National Hockey League. Now it's under 1%. So there's never a shortage of players, right? So that's good, right? Like, so maybe your percentage chance of making the National Hockey League will go up past 1%.
1: Yeah. Well, I just look at the NFL, though, a little bit, too. And
2: well, that's a prime example. And baseball, right? Like, Baseball could literally – somebody told me this a couple of years ago. Baseball could literally use 10 more teams. There's so many kids playing baseball and the talent that
1: – but with the NFL, and it's not a total apples-to-apples comparison, but when you look at the quarterback situation, could you imagine – two more teams being added there and having to find two more starting quarterbacks? Like, there's barely 32. And I just worry that, you know, even goaltending, how much that's changed over the last couple of years and how much goaltending stats have gone down. Do you have enough talent? Where I just think that it gets a little bit too crowded.
2: It's interesting,
1: you know?
2: Right? Like, there's only two goalies on every team. But yet, does all 32 teams have a stud number one goalie?
1: No. Yeah. No, they don't. That's a lot of platoon that's happening now. I don't know, Jim. I get it that the league wants money, but hey, that's the way things are going.
2: Well, yeah, and I saw the mayor of Houston the other day say, we're locked and loaded and ready to go. We got we're all set for NHL to come here, which we know it's going to Houston.
1: What about Atlanta? You want to give Atlanta one more shot?
2: I mean, Atlanta, what's lost in Atlanta is there was like a whole bunch of owners. I think there was 13 owners, and I think 8 of them literally that summer they came, threw their keys on the table and said, you can have it. Like, didn't even want their investment back. I don't know if that number is accurate, but I heard a lot of the owners, the majority of the 7 or 8 that are there, I don't know the story, however it was, they literally threw the keys on the table, some of the ownership group, and said, I don't even want a part of this anymore.
1: Yeah, they were a really bad
2: they
1: ownership
2: panicked,
1: group.
2: They panicked, right?
1: There was
2: like
1: a lot of bad.
2: It's not like Atlanta was Arizona or Phoenix and waiting and waiting and waiting. They kind of like just on like, we're out.
1: Yeah. Well, and even
2: so they had to move it somewhere.
1: The Hawks had troubles too. Like, they were on the brink of moving as well out of Atlanta. It wasn't just because hockey can't survive there.
2: I was watching a Braves game the other day and it was empty. I don't know. Like, but that's a big college. And I think Lamar, I don't know, but this is the text of the day to me. Just say Voldemort for he who must not be named.
1: Maybe that's a new nickname.
2: Did I get it right? Voldemort?
1: Yeah, you got it. Maybe that's a chant that comes back when he comes back to Winnipeg.
2: Voldemort. Voldemort.
1: That does it for us today.
2: Voldemort.
1: That's a
2: Voldemort.
1: Good one.
2: Voldemort.
1: There you go. That's the one right there.
2: He who shall not. I just think of Saving Sarah Marshall when he was like, thou shall not pass.
1: That's such a great movie, actually. Very underrated.
2: Well, not for him.
1: But that does it for us today. Jim told to take it all the way to 2 o'clock. I'm Tyson Rowicki, and we'll be back same time tomorrow right here at 680 CJOB. See ya.

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10: Global news at 1 o'clock. I'm Ross Levitan. A father and son have been saved by a stranger from nearly drowning in the Red River. On August 24th, police say a woman at St. John's Park saw a child fall in the water and the dad went in after him. She jumped in to help and pulled the father out of the water first before swimming out to get the child. She started performing first aid at shore and police took over when they arrived. The child was brought to hospital in critical condition but is expected to fully recover. The Winnipeg Police Service says the woman's courage and selfless actions helped save two lives. RCMP are searching for the driver of a vehicle involved in a morning crash on Highway 1 near St. Anne. Steinbach Mounties got an iPhone crash notification around 4:40 a.m. near Road 40 East. Officers responded and determined that a vehicle collided with a transport truck in the westbound lane. The transport truck driver, an 18-year-old man from the RM of St. Anne, was taken to hospital. His injuries are unknown. Police say the driver of the vehicle took off. Mounties, with help from police dogs, searched the area but have not found the driver. An investigation is ongoing. Contention has arrived to Winnipeg's race for mayor. After Kevin Kline announced his candidacy, a war of words has ensued with current mayor Scott Gillingham. Kline has long been critical of the mayor's vision for Winnipeg. Following the news yesterday, Gillingham released a statement attacking Kline's character, saying he wanted to warn Winnipeggers before they head to the polls. Political sciences professor Chris Adams at the U of M says gossip around town this summer pointed towards Kline not running in the election. He wonders if this new opponent has rattled Mayor Gillingham.
11: My guess is the mayor might have been caught on his heels or a bit off balance, but I did find that out of character as the opening salvo against Klein.
10: Klein finished third behind Gillingham and Glenn Murray in the 2022 election. Winnipeggers will head to the polls on October 28th. Low-income families will soon not have to worry about the cost of daycare in our province. The Manitoba government has announced it's eliminating childcare fees around 4,100 kids and from 3,000 eligible low-income families starting on September 13th. Early Childhood Learning Minister Tracy Schmidt says families that qualify could save between $500 and $5,200 thanks to this change to the child care subsidy program.
12: Access to child care is essential to enabling educational opportunities in adult education and post-secondary, to mobilizing the workforce here in Manitoba, and to strengthening our families and providing new opportunities for families, new jumping off points for families, and driving economic growth in our province.
10: This builds on the $10 per day child care program, which funded by the provincial and federal governments. Global News Time is 103. 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
10: Today's weather will feature a mix of sun and clouds, a high of 24 degrees, tonight clear and a low of 13. Tomorrow with sunny skies, increasing cloudiness in the afternoon, and then a 60% chance of showers late in the day. The high is 27, then showers in the evening too, and a low of 17. Friday clearing and a high of 25. Saturday, a 60% chance of showers and a high of 27. Right now it's 23 degrees outside 680 CJOB.
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14: Good afternoon, everybody. Happy Wednesday to you. You're halfway there or halfway gone. It's hump day today. Thank you for joining us here on 680 CJOB. Hope you're having a great day so far, and we have lots to get to. We're going to start with a feel-good story, but before we get to that, I'll let you know we are heading back to school next week. Well, most people are, and we're going to have some tech-savvy things. Carmi Levy is going to join us, and we're going to talk about what you should be aware of, what you should be cautious of, how much technology is involved in the classroom these days and going back to school, cell phones, all that kind of stuff. We'll do that at 1:30 today. We had a great discussion with you yesterday on what some of the main issues are in the upcoming election, other than crime and affordability. And a lot of people were weighing in on water bills and other items. I'm going to try to get back to some of those that so many of you generously offered forward on what the main issues will be for you. We'll get into the politics and some dirty, well, not dirty, but bad talk. Is it bad talk? We'll get into it. It's our question of the day at CJOB.com, but we'll hear from Kevin Klein and Mayor Scott Gillingham as well. Hal Anderson has his midweek mashup. We look forward to doing that in our next segment. And before we get started in our first segment, the Jim Toth Show is brought to you by Cooperators. Protect what matters most with insurance you can count on. Visit cooperators.ca. Hey, I said a good news story, and this is one of them. Let's get into it. Winnipeg woman credited for saving two lives from Red River drowning incident. You heard Ross Levitan read it in the news. We welcome in Constable Claude Chansey from the Winnipeg Police Service to discuss this. And Claude, first of all, this is a good news story, is it not?
15: It is, and thank you very much for having me on today, Jim.
14: Yeah, I appreciate you joining us. I mean, we like to do this too, right? There's so often that these are stories that aren't the best of news, but when something like this happens, sorry to interrupt you. Give us the details, Claude.
15: Not a problem. And yeah, like you said, this is a feel-good story. We don't get the chance to do this very often where we highlight something that's happened that is a very positive story. So this happened on August 24th. So a week ago Monday, we responded to the report of a child that had entered to the Red River adjacent to St. John's Park. So that was shortly before 7 o'clock. We had our North District officers attend, as well as members of the Winnipeg Fire Paramedic Service. When our officers arrived, they did find the unconscious child who was receiving emergency first aid from a bystander. And what we learned, which was very interesting, is that the person that had witnessed a young child go in was in near proximity of this family, had noticed the child struggling when it went to help. And as she approached, she noticed that one of the parents had gone in to help assist the child and prevent the child from drowning. Unfortunately, the parent was having a lot of trouble. This bystander went in selflessly and courageously, went in, saved the father first, and then went back in, swam out, grabbed the child who was now unconscious and provided some life-saving measures as she swam back to shore and continued those life-saving measures. So she is credited for having saved both those lives, both of the child and the parent during this incident.
14: Amazing. And when you say swam out to the child next, who is unconscious...
15: Continued those life-saving measures. So she is credited for having saved both those lives, both of the child and the parent during this incident.

0: struggling to stay afloat. So it's a matter of seconds that were instrumental in being able to rescue them and bring them to shore.
1: Wow. So now it just, it's a matter of like a split second decision. It's not like here, I'll help you and then I'll go help the other one. It's like here and here.
0: Absolutely. And I mean, it's pretty impressive when you have somebody that has that state of mind to be able to do that and not only able to save one life, but go out swimming into, and what we know is dangerous waters, because we know about the currents in the Red River, we know about the undertow in the Red River. So this is something that is very commendable and, you know, frankly, it's heroic.
1: Yeah, and what, just that part of the river, I'm not familiar with St. John's Park at all. Can you just sort of help us describe kind of how the river flows there and how this could happen?
0: Well, it flows northbound. Okay. It's after the point where we have the Assiniboine and the Red meet. So it's past, obviously, quite a ways past the forks. But again, that body of water that goes towards Lockport, towards Selkirk, is fast moving. And there is, it can have some debris in there. And that undertow doesn't get any less treacherous as we move northward. So again, it's a place where we don't advise people swim. Of course, this was an incident that was not planned, of course. But we don't advise anybody entering that body of water for those reasons.
1: Right. And when officers arrive, do they take over the CPR or whatever was going on?
0: Yeah, so this is exactly what happened in this case. And this bystander that did help provide those life-saving measures was performing CPR. And when our officers arrived, we took over the those functions, continue that CPR until the paramedics could take over, of course, and transport the child to hospital. And when the child was transported, originally in unstable condition, I mean, that went to go a little bit towards a critical situation, was stabilized in hospital, and we're happy to report at this time that that child has gone home, has been released from hospital, and is expected to make a full recovery.
1: Oh, wow. And see, Claude, the reason I bring that up is because I give full credit to this bystander. What an absolute hero at any day and age. What a hero to do this. But also, I think, like, we expect officers to do this, but they had a part in this too, right? Like, there's a lot of collective here. The bystander deserves full credit. But I think we often forget officers do CPR as well and do what they can.
0: Absolutely, and we're not certainly not downplaying the efforts of the officers that attended, the paramedics that also attended, and of course the work that was performed in hospital to save this child's life. So, all those things are instrumental. However, we definitely want to bring to light that this none of those things would have happened were it not for the actions, selfless actions of this bystander.
1: Of course, yeah, that's amazing. We're not naming the bystander. Is there a reason for that? Because obviously I think a lot of our listeners would want to say, you know the person's name and go, wow, what a hero.
0: You know, and I 100% agree. And that person is aware that we are speaking to media. We have to remember that all these things are traumatic events for all the people that are involved. And it is something that happened very recently. In due time, this is one of the reasons we want to bring this to light. We totally want to bring the accolades and commendation that should be coming forward to this heroic person. And in that time, I think her identity will come forth, and I think she will be willing to speak to media at that point.
1: And I'm really glad you mentioned that, because it is traumatic, right? Although you're a hero and you did this, it's not something that you go home and go, okay, well, what's for dinner? Like, it sticks with you.
0: Oh, absolutely. I mean, she did, her actions are attributed to saving these two lives. But we have to remember that by what she did, she could have actually put her life in own danger. She did, not only she could have, she did put her life into danger by helping these two absolute strangers.
1: Claude, thanks for sharing this story today. And thanks for all the officers did. But also just it's nice to do some good news here in our community and find out that there are people out there. And I think that's many people are like this are out there. So congratulations to her. And I'm glad that everything worked out. And thanks for sharing the details.
0: Absolutely. And thank you again for having us on.
1: Constable Claude Chauncey, once again, Winnipeg woman credited for saving two lives from Red River drowning incident. And can understand it's an anonymous person right now. We'll see where this goes. I'm sure some accolades are coming her way, but also wish the best to the parent and the child as well. There you go, ladies and gentlemen. This day and age, heroes still exist right here, even in Winnipeg. And we appreciate that person for that great feel-good story.

story. We got lots to get to today. A lot of your emails from yesterday on the main issues around the pending election, or what stands out to you maybe as not in the forefront, but what you will really be listening to during the election. Also, some back and forth from the new candidate, Kevin Klein, Scott Gillingham. That's part of our question of the day at CJOB.com. You can go there and vote on that now. We're going to revisit that later in the program. And tech savvy tips for back to school. But we'll take our first break here on a Wednesday and welcome back in Hal Anderson for his midweek mashup next on the Jim Toth Show on a Wednesday on 680 CJOB.

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11: Today, a mix of sun and cloud, high of 24. Tonight, clear, low of 13. Tomorrow, increasing clouds, 60% chance of showers and a risk of a thunderstorm. Southeast wind, 30 kilometers an hour and a high of 27. Friday, sunny and a high of 25. Right now, it's 22 at 680 CJOB.
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11: Welcome back to the program and welcome back in our good friend Hal Anderson from Connecting Winnipeg for the midweek mashup. Do you have a whole crew of you over there at Casa Hal Anderson, Hal, that the boys are back in town?
13: Whole team's hard at work.
11: Yeah. I picture it being a sweatshop.
13: It is. The oldest member of my team is 8.
11: I thought you were going to say 54, and I'd be like, yeah, I'll be there for my shift tonight. I do the overnights at Hal's Emporium.
13: At Hal's place, yeah.
11: Yeah, looking forward to today, but not so much for this. We are going to talk some back to school and how it involves technology at 1:30. But this this teacher has gone a little viral.
13: Well, yeah. Miss Broussard, she's a grade 4 teacher in Pearland, Texas. She's 38 years old. I love this idea. She has established in her classroom for fourth graders, what is that, 8, 9 years old, something like that. She has established a fart corner. And the video, she posted the video of this on TikTok. It got 50 million views. Here's a bit of the audio from the video.
14: This is our fart corner. If you need to fart, simply come over here, fart, take about 10 seconds, get your little spray going on, go sit down.
13: I think I might have said fart room. Fart corner. So it's even got some Febreze, right? Like, I see a sponsorship opportunity here. This has gone viral, 50 million views. Like, get Febreze on board. And the idea is it sort of normalizes that, you know, you're passing gas. You don't have to leave the classroom. You don't miss any teaching time. I like the idea.
11: I don't. Yeah, it's not a bad idea. But the Febreze, I like the way she talked about it right there, is interesting. But I'm not. I've never been a big fart guy. Like, it's not funny. It's not a joke. I'm always like, oh, this is gross. So, but I can understand why a teacher would go to this length. And I bet you the kids would get a kick out of it, to be honest with you.
13: Yeah, you are talking to, you say you're not much of a fart guy. No, I am a big fart guy. I'm huge.
11: You laugh about that, you know?
13: No, I do it.
11: Oh, yeah, I could see that.
13: Yes.
11: No, I just feel like the joke in the locker room and all that where people always do that. And I've always been like, all right, that's not that funny to me. But
13: yeah.
11: But a fart corner, I think, look, I'll tell you right now, both my kids would love this.
13: Sure.
11: Why I can not? See, I can see them putting up their hands and going, can I go to the corner quick?
13: Yeah. the kids don't even have to hold their hand up or interrupt class or anything. They just go. They do their whatever, and they give it a little ch-ch, and then they come back to class, you know, back over to their desk.
11: I just feel for the corner. I just.
13: Well, yes.
11: Like, yeah. And the janitor who's got to come out at night, and I don't know.
13: It's a fart gym. It's
11: I know. See, this is what I mean. This is maybe a discussion. I should be more at ease with this as a guy in his 50s by now, but yes. I'm just always like, Yeah. Anyways, don't get me going. Anyway, literally. Hey, we should get one of those here at CGOB.
13: Yeah, sure.
11: Who at CGOB would, never mind, hell.
13: Who's the biggest farter?
11: Yeah. Other than yourself, self-proclaimed.
13: Well, I know who the biggest BSer is, but we've got no time to talk.
11: This is interesting when, I love these conversations in this day and age about coddling kids. So give us this one.
13: Okay. So I grew up in the 70s, essentially. I was born in 64. So you grew up in the 80s, right? Kind of?
11: Yeah.
13: Yeah. So coddling kids. And listen, I don't think there's anything wrong if you want to coddle your kids. I really don't. But I was a latchkey kid, right? Nothing to be 7 or 8 years old, walk home from school, you know, got the key open, you know, gorge all the cookies before mom and dad got home. I mean, we took care of ourselves. Well, listen to some of this interesting data that's come in on how much parents coddle their kids now. It's a Harris poll. And it looks at 8 to 12-year-olds, okay? 40, and this is today, 45% have not walked in a different aisle than their parents at a store. Almost half. 63% have never built a structure outside, like a fort or a treehouse. 67% have not done work that they were paid for, like mow a lawn or shovel a sidewalk. 71% have never used a sharp knife. I mean, just think about those numbers, wow. Jim.
11: Yeah, that's high. It's interesting, too, because I can't keep my little guy in the grocery store. Like, I'm afraid I'm going to get kicked out because my little guy's running up and down the aisles and I can't find him.
13: Yeah. Coddle your kids if you want. And I get it. It can be dangerous for sure. But I think kids have to experience life a little more than that.
11: And you know what? Like, I fully understand. Like, we went through that, you know, I grew up literally getting on my bike and coming back at lunch 4 hours later and going all over and wherever. I understand those times have changed and I get that.
13: Come home when the street lights go on.
11: Yes.
13: Right?
11: But I don't like even kids on a driveway shooting hoops anymore is something that unless they're teenagers, I just don't see that kind of stuff. And I wonder if that's over coddling. Like I wonder if that kind of stuff of like, you know, I mean everybody and rightfully so, right? Like the grocery store is a fine example. You think somebody in the other aisle is going to grab your kid and run off, but is that actually likelihood? It has happened, don't get me wrong, but what's the likelihood of that?
13: Right. And that's, you know, then how we feel about that now compared to then, much different.
11: And I like the knife one too, Hal, because how do you teach a child to use a knife if they're that age and they haven't even touched one yet?
13: Yeah. Yeah.
11: So that's interesting.
13: I think kids need to, you know, go play in the dirt, experience some stuff, come home when the streetlights go on.
11: Yeah. Let dad watch the game for 4 hours. I'll see you later.
13: I'm the old man yelling at the crowd. Why am I talking like this?
11: By the way, I'll leave some time for this. We've got some texts on your fart corner. Like, what happens if it's a shart? I don't even want to
13: know. That's what I was going
11: to
13: say.
11: I don't even want to know.
13: Yes.
11: Hey, Al, a fart corner is fine and great, but it's much more fun to squeak out the stealth part in the middle of class and let people try and figure out who did it. Yeah. That prevents learning, though. That prevents learning because everybody's like, who was that? Toasted marshmallow. This is interesting to me because this is how I grew up, was like, don't let the marshmallow burn.
13: I really do think this is interesting. And you were in the morning meeting the other morning when I shared, right, Loren McNabb. And I told you how I like my marshmallow. So basically how you roast your marshmallow or toast your marshmallow, what it says about you. How do you like your toasted marshmallows, Jim?
11: I like them not burnt, but not like, I like it so that when you peel it off, the outer layer kind of comes off.
13: Okay. So crusty on the outside, gooey on the inside.
11: Yes. Yeah.
13: Okay. Here. And by the way, this is on all my social media platforms. If you want to go and check it out, maybe Jim will share it on his later on. There's five different categories, but everybody I've talked to say dead on, but here it is. Crusty outside, gooey inside. This is Jim. You are an overly sensitive individual who detests any form of criticism and has trouble expressing innermost feelings. Rather than facing problems head on, you waste time brooding about them.
11: That could be true. I think there's somebody at home right now.
13: I think you're an overly sensitive guy.
11: Yeah.
13: I think you can, you're like me, right?
11: Yes,
13: you wear your heart on your sleeve.
11: Yeah.
13: Yep.
11: A heart on the sleeve for sure. And by the way, that description of the describes me physically as well.
13: Yes, right. That Jim Toth, he's crusty on the outside and gooey on
11: crusty
13: the inside.
11: On the outside.
13: He?
11: Look at the gooiness on him. Get a bigger t-shirt, Jim. Jeez.
13: There's five different categories. You can find it on my social media.
11: Go to the social media and find it out, because that's there's a lot of people that might say, that's you to a T. And the interesting part about this is a lot of people go, oh, that's not me, but it probably is, right?
13: Maybe, yeah.
11: Interesting. Hal, great stuff. We appreciate it. I'll let you go fart now.
13: Thank
11: Don't
13: you,
11: do it
13: Jim.
11: On the air.
13: No.
11: Okay, see, that's what I mean. It's too much. Let us know what you thought about that, of course. Keep the conversation going. The ones coming in about this corner are, there might be a whole segment on this. I don't know, but thanks to Hal Anderson for his midweek mashup, of course, weekdays and on the weekends as well, but weekdays at 10 to 12 with Connecting Winnipeg. 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
24: Global news at 1:30. I'm Ross Levitan. A child who nearly drowned will be okay thanks to the quick actions of a stranger. Winnipeg police responded to a report of a child who fell into the Red River by St. John's Park on August 24th. Officers say a woman saw the child fall in and the father went in after them. The woman dove in after the two, pulled the father out of the water, and then swam out to get the child. She was performing first aid at shore when police showed up. The child was taken to hospital in critical condition, was stabilized, and is expected to make a full recovery. The Winnipeg Police Service commends the woman's courage and selfless actions that helped save two lives. A road maintenance crew in southwestern Manitoba had to shut down work after coming across historical human remains, Global's Navi Ball explains.
25: The workers were cleaning ditches following flooding in the Verdun area on Road 57 North, just east of Road 148 West. RCMP were called on August 26th when they found two pieces of a human skull and a bone. The remains were determined to be historical. A forensic anthropologist and team came out the next day and located a partial skull, right shin bone, and lower left femur. The Manitoba Historic Resources Branch also searched the scene. Carbon dating and testing for some of the remains is being arranged. Navi Ball, Global News.
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24: Today's weather in Winnipeg will feature a mix of sun and clouds and a high of 24 degrees. Tonight, clear and a low of 13. Tomorrow, sunny, a high of 27, followed by increasing cloudiness in the afternoon and a 60% chance of late afternoon showers and a risk of thunderstorms. At night, more showers and a low of 17. Friday, clearing and a high of 25. Right now, it's 23 outside 680 CJOB.
11: Welcome back to the program. Thank you for joining us on a Wednesday here. A lot of reaction on the text line. We'll get to some of that as well. Lorianne says, toasted marshmallow golden evenly all around. Again, go to Hal Anderson's social media, Lorianne, and you can figure out from there. He's listed all the options, and then you can find out what kind of person that is based on your marshmallow as well. A lot of fun on Hal Anderson's social media. We're going to give away something right away here. And so you're going to have to call 780-6868 and get a hold of Carter Kennington, who's on the board today. And it's another gift card from our good friends at Tenderloin Meat and Sausage, $25 gift card, Tenderloin Meat and Sausage, $25 gift card. And you might use this gift card for this weekend during the Labor Day Classic. Real simple. Who do the Blue Bombers play this weekend? Who do the Blue Bombers play this weekend? First caller through at 780-6868, and you get that Tenderloin Meat and Sausage $25 gift card. We'll get to more of your reaction. Our question of the day, the Barbs are out. Mayor Scott Gillingham, who, by the way, will be joining the Start tomorrow morning for his monthly visit with Brett McGarry and Greg Macklin. So you can stay tuned for that. But he and Kevin Klein exchanged some barbs yesterday. Our question of the day is up at cjob.com. Do you like when elections get heated? We'll weigh in on that in our next segment as well. But right now, back to school. We're focusing on that. School zones came into effect here yesterday to get you all ready for next week when most students go back Wednesday for orientation or Thursday and then into Friday. We wanted to check in on the technology aspect of it. So we bring in our good friend, technology analyst and journalist, Carmi Levy, to discuss this. Carmi, always a pleasure, sir. How are you?
1: I am good. So good to be with you, Jim. Back to school. Definitely the most exciting time of year for a lot of people, including me.
11: Yes. So I'm trying to be way more active and probably a couple of years overdue to help out around with school projects. And there's apps now, and there's sort of how teams get in touch with you. I know for our own kids, like their teams are on TeamLink or something like that, where you get all the information. It made me started to think, like, what should parents be preparing for or getting ready for from either, you know, even grade one all the way up to high school when it comes to technology? Let's just start generally. This is probably another year where technology is at the forefront for a lot of parents that might not be up to date.
1: It absolutely is. And I mean, you know, this time of year is usually sort of the busiest time for technology purchases because of back to school. And, you know, my guidance to parents always is, before you head out to the store, make sure that you're communicating with your school, because it's the school that ultimately determines sort of what the technology needs for your child will be, however old they are, whether it's primary, middle school, high school, or even college and university. And so, you know, a lot of people are buying, you know, laptops or upgrading their phones and signing up for services and apps without first sort of asking, okay, well, is it going to be used in the classroom? Is this what the school is standardizing on? Because often the platforms that they use will determine what hardware your child needs, or in some cases, the schools might actually provide the hardware to the children. So first things first is start with the school first, and then, you know, align what their needs are with what you've already got, you know, based on the hardware you have in the house that you're already using, because in many cases, it may already be what you need. You may not have to buy anything. You just might have to just sort of set it up or set up the accounts that the school set up for you.
11: And that's what I was thinking of too. Like, if you're in high school and the high school says you know you have to have a laptop, I would think that differs from mom and dad's laptop for work, right? Like, you probably need a good one. I don't know if you need the newest one, and I also don't know if you need all the intricacies of what like a work laptop for mom or dad would have.
1: You probably don't, and of course, and I would caution against, you know, mom and dad sort of using their work machine as also for the kids' school. That is, you know, the possibility of, for example, work data ending up in places it probably doesn't belong, or you just conflicting because you've got a deadline at work the next day and your kid's got a paper they need to submit. You know, we live in an age where we really should keep those two separate and distinct. And I mean, the good news for most sort of school applications is they don't really require the latest and greatest hardware. In many cases, you know, schools will set up online platforms. So they'll use, you know, Google's education platform, for example, which is kind of like Gmail. It's a web service, which doesn't really require a huge amount of computing power. So if you don't have the latest and greatest laptop, that doesn't matter, because even a 3 or 4 year old laptop in many cases is more than enough hardware to run the kinds of applications that even the average high schooler would need. So, you know, if you're worried, okay, I can only use my work machine, I can't afford a top of the line machine sort of separate and distinct from my child, you can buy something used, you can buy something refurbished, you can pull out that laptop, you know, that, you know, you might have used a few years ago that's kind of sitting as a spare in the house, and redeploy that for your child. It will be more than enough, chances are, for what they're going to be using it for in school.
11: Right. Yeah. And then cost, right, Carmi? Like, I I wonder, like, especially, you know, even in our house, like, I hope to not have to buy the most top-of-the-line laptop. I don't think it's needed. But also, how do you find cost efficiency for what needs to be with the school that they're at?
1: You have to separate wants from needs. So, you know, what you do is you get the minimums. Like, if a school does dictate this, you know, this is the laptop that your child needs, and you know, these are the minimums, obviously buy to what those minimums are, and don't get more. In other words, you know, if your kid comes to you and says, look, I really want this gaming laptop that has the all singing, all dancing, you know, all the features, with a, you know, a screen that's optimized for gaming, a GPU that can, you know, probably run an AI data center all by itself, you know, you might want to tamp down those expectations. So if the school does specify these are the bare minimums, stick to those. And if you're going to sort of spend a little bit more on anything, just get it with a little bit more RAM if you possibly can. That will get you more years out of the machine than anything else that you would be spending money on. So really, you kind of have to sort of sit down with your kids and really kind of review what they require and make sure that you're not spending any more than what that minimum is.
11: So one of the things that I always enjoy having you on about, Carmi, is we go over cell phones, right, with kids and the ages and what's recommended and what's not, and if it's in the bedroom yet at this age or not in the bedroom at night and things like that. And it always resonates with me because the message hasn't changed really over the year or 2 years I've been having you on about it, but yet I've not had you on about it where at least some parents have gone, oh, I still argue with this about that or this. Like, it's pretty straightforward. But when it comes to social media and back to school, what are some of the do's and don'ts?
1: Visibility is everything. So know what apps your kid is running on their phone. Make sure that you use those apps on your phone as well, so that and that you can see their account online, so that you know what they're posting, what they're sharing, who they're communicating with. And it's not to spy on your children. It's really just to have awareness of what their online lives look like. That way, they can come to you if they have any questions. You're not their adversary. You're not punishing them. You're not judging them. They know that they can come to you with any question they have and that you're on this journey together. And you're absolutely right. Those best practices do not change over time. Even as the technology continues to evolve, what we're finding about what all the experts are saying, especially around teen mental health and, you know, sort of teen psychology, is that the more the parents are involved in their kids' digital journey, the better protected they are against a lot of the dangers that they will be running into online. A little bit of awareness can certainly go a long way. And, you know, I'll speak from experience. I have three kids. That's how we raised ours. And, you know, despite sort of a few bumps and bruises along the way, they've kind of grown into some fairly responsible, digitally aware adults. And for that, we're thankful.
11: I recently had a high school teacher on here who has an introductory AI course that's mandatory for high school students. It's about 2 hours. And then there's an optional course on how to use AI and get into it and all that, should high school students choose that. Where are we with school and AI going into this year in general? And I know that's broad for school boards and across the country, but what should we keep in mind as parents when it comes to AI in schools and how schools, you know, kind of have to embrace it and get introductory about it, but also have to be cautious with it?
1: Yeah, it's really catch as you can, because not every school has an AI policy or a strategy. Not every school has communicated what that framework looks like. Some have, and that certainly can provide great guidance to parents as they try to figure out how to set up their machines and their accounts at home to align with that. But in case that isn't the case, for example, if the school has no guidance at all and they kind of leave it up to students to figure it out for themselves, that's an opportunity for parents to have conversations with teachers. And I say this as the husband of an elementary school teacher, is that that's the moment where you should be reaching out to your teacher, to the principal, to the school, to the board, you know, whoever sort of is involved in these decisions, and ask them, what does that roadmap look like? And pose that question to them and see what kind of guidance they should be providing. It's 2026. So we're kind of at the point now that I don't think any school or school board can really get away with the excuse, well, we're still trying to figure it out. They should be. And if they aren't, parents should be calling on them to move a little bit faster in that direction.
11: I do have to ask about cyberbullying, too, and how, you know, as a school, but also as parents and even students, you kind of look out for the certain thing that because basically it's everywhere now. Like, you can't, the days of my time of, if you were being bullied at school, you could go home at night or you had your weekends, that doesn't exist anymore.
1: Yeah, so, you know, cyberbullying compared to bullying of yore. Yeah, you used to come home, close the door behind you, and you could escape it until you had to go back to school. Whereas now in the digital space, it's 24/7, 365. There is no escaping. And so I think that's where, you know, we come back to those social media and overall technology best practices. The more parents are aware of what their kids are doing in the digital space, the easier it is for them to identify when those behaviors change. You know, when your child starts to withdraw, starts spending less time with their friends, their online habits start to change as well, and not in a positive way, less interaction, less engagement. Those are usually triggers that something is going on. And so the more aware that you are, don't assume that your kid is a tech expert, you aren't, then the more able you are to kind of, you know, weigh in when you think that things aren't on the track that they need to be. That's really the, you know, and unfortunately with cyberbullying, and schools tend to have, they're starting to implement, especially with social media causing so many downstream teen mental health impacts. They are starting to get serious about recognizing the signs of cyberbullying within the school community, and they are providing supports to parents. And so that's another resource to target. Reach out to your school and see if they have resources for you to follow up on as well.
11: Yeah, work with the school, right? Like, don't always sort of wait till something happens and get mad at the school. Like, work together and sort of build that. I don't know of too many schools that if you reached out and were upset, they wouldn't want to work something through with you.
1: Yeah, and in fact, they welcome that, you know, and I speak from my wife's experience teaching is, you know, she wishes more parents would reach out to her before there's a crisis, before there's a problem. And so it's a conversation that can literally happen even on the first day of school that, you know, these are the things that I'm concerned about and let's have a conversation about it. Or at the very least, if you're really busy because of the school year has started, let's set aside some time for when things are quieter so that we can talk about the kinds of strategies that, you know, you as an educator would recommend to me as a parent. And you might, what you'll find is teachers appreciate that. Schools appreciate that because, again, parents bring perspectives that they might not have been aware of either. And you kind of work in partnership with your school community to make sure that your kids are as safe as they can possibly be in the digital space.
11: And lastly, Carmen, I only have 30 seconds to a minute, but maybe I should ask your wife this as a teacher. But I'm all for, like, learning this stuff. And I know my kids are – my teenager is more advanced than me when it comes to technology, all that. I think it's really important schools do teach that because that's the world they live in. But I also like the one-on-one. I also like the do you have manners. I also like – and is there still room for that in this technology day and age and the growing classrooms and all that, that technology is important. It's a big part of the curriculum, but also here's old school one-on-one, not one-on-one, but group teaching and interactions.
1: Right on. And I think that's why it's important both for parents to set limits on how much their kids use technology. So screen time limits, and there are points at which they should be putting the devices down and interacting in real life with real people. And same thing with schools. Parents have a right to know sort of to what degree technology is being integrated into the classroom and when teachers are then going to put the technology down and just, you know, go analog, go manual. Kids need to learn how to live, how to survive without technology as well. They need to learn those lessons both in school and at home, and parents need to model those best practices for them.
11: Always a pleasure, sir, and always beneficial to our listeners. Thank you for your time and your insight. Be well.
1: Appreciate it.
11: Thank your wife for being a teacher, by the way.
1: I absolutely will. I do every day, but I'll give her a second one just from you.
11: Awesome. And I appreciate all the teachers out there as well. Carmi Levy, technology analyst and journalist. Do you have a comment on that and how you feel about technology as we get back to school, some of the do's and don'ts and what you're aware of or what you're concerned with? 780-6868. We'll take a break. We got to give away our gift card. We got to get to our question of the day, and we're going to hear from some mayoralty candidates who got heated yesterday on the 680 CJOB Jim Tilt Show next.
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11: Today, a mix of sun and cloud, high of 24. Tonight, clear and low of 13. Tomorrow, increasing clouds, 60% chance of showers and a risk of a thunderstorm. Southeast wind 30 kilometers an hour, high of 27. Friday, sunny and a high of 25. Right now, it's 22 at 680 CJOB.
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11: Congratulations to Brian. He, of course, knows the Blue Bombers play the Saskatchewan Rough Riders this weekend. Sunday, I believe. Full pregame show right here on 680 CJOB. Labor Day Classic, if you will. Then the kickoff with Derek Taylor, Doug Brown, and the whole crew at 6 p.m. I should confirm that to be accurate, but I believe that is. But real simple. Congratulations, Brian. You get that $25 gift card for Tenderloin Meats and Sausage, and you could probably pick something up to put on the grill if you're not going out to Regina. How about this? It is Sunday at 6 p.m. Central Time, by the way. So we'll have a full pregame probably around 4 o'clock with DT and the crew, and then kickoff at 6 right here on 680 CJOB. Brett McGarry has said he's never been to Regina. And I think that's a great thing. You dodged a bullet. What do you like or dislike about Regina? Now, I've never been to Regina other than driving through and getting gas. That's it. But now that I have kids and go to Alberta, we make that the halfway point. So I have spent a night in Regina. But McGarry was like, I've never been to Regina. Why would I? I'm like, yeah, I don't know. It's interesting. I didn't mind it in Regina, but I didn't really feel myself either. And we'll continue this conversation as we get into the Labor Day Classic this weekend. Have you never been to Regina? Let me know. 780-6868. Carter Kennington, have you been to Regina?
3: I have gone to a Labor Day Classic in
11: Regina. Have you?
3: I have gone to one, and by some miracle, it was one of the ones that Winnipeg won.
11: Well, I guess you would have to because it won't hold the game in Moose Jaw. You probably would rather go to Moose Jaw.
3: Oh, I love Moose Jaw,
11: I love Moose Jaw.
3: Moose Jaw's great.
11: Moose Jaw's great. Verdon's great. That's Manitoba. But
3: Yeah. But
11: if they could have the game there, I think people would enjoy it more, to be honest with you.
3: Let's get touchdown Verdon.
11: Yeah, there we go. Touchdown Verdon right away. Or alternate back and forth like the Manitoba Open.
3: Yeah,
11: one year
3: on,
11: Verdon, one year
3: prairies.
11: Moose Jaw. Yeah, just to avoid Regina if we can. Kevin Kline decided to run for mayor, and here's what he had to say on major issues and things not being done.
18: Well, I think there's a lot that we can do about crime. I know that there's some candidates that want to change, you know, the laws or how long they're kept in jail. That is not under the purview of the mayor. But if you looked at my 2022 campaign, everything that I campaigned on, crime, affordability, transit, and the secrets being kept at City Hall, have all gotten worse in the last 4 years. They've all gotten worse. And over the next couple of weeks, because today is the first day, we will be releasing our platform and how to deal and how we see dealing with crime, how we want to deal with the property taxes and the increases that are coming in and what we do with your money. We also want to deal with the encampments. That's a growing problem in our city. We want to be able to address that and give you some options. Look, if people think the city is better off today than it was 4 years ago when Scott Gillingham was elected as mayor, I mean, he's been a career politician. He's been there for 12 years. Then great. Then vote for Scott. But if you're like me and many others who don't believe the city is going in the right direction, who don't see a vision for our city and don't see a leader who's willing to stand up and make change, not change for photo ops, but change that makes sense, then I would ask people to vote for me because I will get things done.
11: Here is Mayor Scott Gillingham yesterday on his response to Kevin Kline running.
19: Well, I worked with Kevin Kline for 4 years on council. I found him then to be negative, critical, and really failed to accomplish a lot because he just couldn't find support on council. And he hasn't changed in the years. He spent years now penning scathing articles about Prime Minister Carney, Premier Canoe, while defending Donald Trump and Pete Hoekstra, while they've repeatedly attacked Canada and Canada's economy. So the mayor needs to be able to have partnerships with senior levels of government that are productive partnerships. I have built those good relationships, and it's producing dividends. So now that Mr. Kline says he's going to step out from behind the keyboard and become a candidate, I know he'll pay attention and be attacking my record, and I'll be attacking his record as well. And so I'll be making sure to point out to Winnipeggers who Kevin is and his record. Look, as I said, for 3 years, as he's written his articles, I've turned the other cheek. Now he's a candidate. He'll be attacking my record. Other candidates will be attacking my record. I'll be pointing out Kevin Kline's record and any other record that any other candidate has as well. It's a race. It's a political race. And so records are fair game. I expect people to be pointing out mine. I'll be pointing out others.
11: This leads us to the question of the day at CGOB.com. The Scott Gillingham-Kevin Kline race for mayor got a little ugly on Tuesday with the two of them trading those barbs I just ran. How do you feel when candidates go negative? I hate it. Stick to the issues. 68% of you. It's fair game. 22% of you. They do it because it works. 9% of you. Go to CGOB.com. Vote on that. 12 candidates total, including those two running for mayor so far in our civic election coming up at the end of October. That's all the time I have for today. Thanks to Carter Kennington for making the show go. 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Have a great day, everybody, and keep it locked as the Ben Mulrooney Show is live next on 680 CJOB.

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6: A woman is being credited with saving a child's life who nearly drowned. On August 24th, WPS got a call about a kid who fell into the Red River by St. John's Park. Investigators learned a woman saw the child go into the water and the father went in after him. Constable Claude Chansey says the woman immediately jumped into action to help. He adds she pulled the father from the water, swam out to get the child, and started performing first aid.
7: There was a very small window to be able to help these two people that were struggling to stay afloat. So it's a matter of seconds that were instrumental in being able to rescue them and bring them to shore.
6: Officers took over and the child was taken to hospital in critical condition. The child is stable and is expected to make a full recovery. The Winnipeg Police Service commends the bystanders' courageous and selfless actions in saving two lives. The province is taking another step in making childcare more accessible for low-income families. Manitoba Early Childhood Learning Minister Tracy Schmidt says over 4,000 kids from 3,000 eligible families will be able to go to daycare for free starting September 13th.
8: By eliminating these childcare costs, families will have more money in their pockets with an annual savings between $520 and $2,600 per family currently receiving a subsidy.
6: She adds this change to the child care subsidy program means more parents won't have to choose between work and school or staying home to take care of their children. Eligibility will be based on income, the age and the number of children, the number of days needed for care, and the reason for care. RCMP are searching for the driver of a vehicle involved in a morning crash on Highway 1 near St. Anne. Global's Sarah McCarthy tells us more.
9: Steinbach Mounties got an iPhone crash alert notification around 4:40 a.m. near Road 40 East in the RM of St. Anne. Officers responded and determined that a vehicle collided with a transport truck in the westbound lane. The transport truck driver, an 18-year-old man from the RM, was taken to hospital. His injuries are unknown. Police say the driver of the vehicle took off. Mounties, with help from police dogs, searched the area but have not found the driver. The investigation is ongoing. Sarah McCarthy, Global News.
6: And Manitoba Health is warning about a hepatitis A exposure. Anyone who was at the Eastgate Inn beer vendor and bar at 685 Westminster Avenue between July 30th and August 20th should monitor for symptoms and call their doctor if they have any. Symptoms can appear between 2 and 7 weeks after exposure. Global News Time is 2:03, news on the hour, on the half, and when it breaks, 680 CJOB.
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6: Today's weather in Winnipeg will feature a mix of sun and clouds, a high of 24 degrees, tonight clear and a low of 13. Tomorrow, sunny, a high of 27 with increasing cloudiness in the afternoon, followed by a 60% chance of showers late afternoon, more showers in the evening. That comes with a risk of thunderstorms. And at night, a low of 17. Friday, clearing and a high of 25. Right now, it's 23 degrees outside 680 CJOB.

0: is of what's mysteriously happening. No, it's not hiding a Russian sub. This isn't Red Dawn. We're like, we're good here. We're good. Let's just, you know, lean into the science of fun and ask those extremely dumb questions. Why do we have a floating mass of trees? How old could it be? How long's it likely been there?
1: And the exact location, because our politicians need to figure out a way to charge land tax.
0: Oh, you think? Yeah, I think I think that's a I think that's a provincially owned water reservoir, from what I understand. All right, when we come back on the Ben Mulroney Show, Danny found this story. She's going to give you the details of it. But when you hear the dollar amount that Americans think their partner should be making, you're going to fall over. More of the Ben Mulroney Show next.
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11: Today's weather in Winnipeg will feature a mix of sun and clouds, a high of 24 degrees, tonight clear and a low of 13. Tomorrow, sunny, a high of 27 with increasing cloudiness in the afternoon, followed by a 60% chance of showers late afternoon, more showers in the evening. That comes with a risk of thunderstorms. And at night, a low of 17. Friday, clearing and a high of 25. Right now, it's 23 degrees outside 680 CJOB.

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1: I don't think Ben Mulrooney would be playing Deftones, would he? I don't think so. Welcome back. It's Drex from the Edge Radio Network covering for Ben. Joy Jeets with me, Danny producing the show as well. Danny, tell me about this story you found on Fortune.com. This is, listen up, people. Listen up to what these Americans think their partners should earn. Danny, take the floor.
2: This is wild to me because they asked a bunch of American adults how much they ideally would like their potential partner to earn. And they were given the caveat that the expectations had to be realistic.
1: Realistic.
2: So this isn't what their dream, you know, partner would be. This is realistic expectations, which are totally unrealistic, I think. But anyway, it came down to $139,000 per year.
1: Can I get the Canadian conversion, please? Canadian conversion, please.
2: On average, yep. One sec, because that was the average.
1: Yep, 200 and what, 20? 220?
2: That one's 192, because that's the average.
1: So
2: it depends which age range. So millennials, they wanted more money. They wanted $160,000.
1: All right, so a millennial. All right, so let me just get everything straight here. So people think. So millennials are like, okay, my partner needs to be earning at least $160,000 a year.
2: Yeah.
1: And what's crazy. The Canadian conversion of that?
3: $221,000.
1: Bro. Most Canadians aren't even near that. Please. That's average for a millennial? That's what they think their partner should be earning in Canada if we were doing the conversion? $220,000 a year? Get out of here. You're crazy.
2: Yeah, now we kind of maybe understand why a lot of young people aren't really dating or thinking that marriage is, you know, in the works for them. But
1: I've had quite a number of serious relationships. I've never once, and I've, okay, how old am I? I'm 47. Had my first proper relationship when I was 18. So I've been dating consistently since then. I don't think I've ever in my history of dating ever considered not dating somebody because they didn't earn enough money. That's such a wild, maybe it's just me. I don't think like that. Like, obviously, if you want to date me, you got to have a job. Like, look, I was in a 5-year relationship where my partner did not have a job and I was the bank account. That wasn't a great situation to be in. There was no kids or anything like that. It's just that I was making a large morning show salary. And I guess he, you know, thought he could just sit around the house and do it. And look, it was my fault for letting it happen. Ultimately, it was the downfall of the relationship. Like, you've got to be making something to contribute to the relationship. But I'm not going to go, you're not making at least $100,000 a year. I don't think that's realistic. Like, I've dated someone that has worked at a Starbucks, and I've dated a cardiologist. There's a very big salary difference between those two things, right? The cardiologist may be making $300,000 to $500,000 a year. Actually, can I tell you a funny cardiologist story?
2: If there is one.
1: Well, there is. So, okay. So this comes back to salary expectations and what we think people earn. So cardiologists who've done everything, gone to school for the 10 years, got everything. Once they get a good position, they probably might start at like 250, 260, 270, 300,000. Then they might get a few sort of head of department sort of placements that can boost their salary up to, you know, a little bit more. So a friend of mine who is a cardiologist, had gone all through school with the exact same car. He had a 97 Subaru. And about 3 years ago, he says to me, "Oh, I'm thinking of getting a new car. I don't know what to get though." I'm like, "All right, what do you want to drive?" He goes, "Oh, I don't know. I don't want it to look too over the top because of the job that I have." I'm like, "Oh, okay." Well, I'm like,
2: 98 Subaru.
1: Yeah, I'm thinking, well, hang on. I'm like, you're making a cardiologist salary, right? He says, yeah. I'm like, "Well, what do you do with your money?" He goes, "I save it and I go on vacations." I'm like, "Okay." I'm like, you could technically get any car you wanted to. So he agonized over it for months, like didn't want anything like too European, didn't want people to go, oh, this guy's got money. So you know what he did? He did the best thing possible with his doctor money. He got a doctor car. You know what he got? Lexus. Perfect choice. It's not too ostentatious. It's not too over the top. It's like, I can afford this nice car. But he was so nervous about buying that car for himself because he didn't want people to get the wrong impression about him. Which is actually fascinating. Because look, there are a couple of different types of people that have money, right? There are people that have wealth and they just want to continue accumulating more wealth, right? Rich people don't get rich by spending their money. So he knew that he had money, but he didn't want to spend it. He wanted to be, you know, somewhat realistic. You know, and that's someone who has come from not making, you know, nearly $500,000 a year to suddenly making $500,000 a year. So I think, and I've been to that swing too. I've been at the end of the business where I was making $35,000 a year, and then I've been at the business where I'm making $200,000 a year. And when you're in this business and those are the salary sort of swings that you can get, it can be really scary. So I think when we read this and you're like, what? You have that much of a salary expectation on your partner? You got to give your head a shake. Like if you're going into a relationship going, well, if you don't make at least $160,000 US a year, I'm not going to date you. I'm sorry. You're the trouble here.
3: And especially in these times, it is so difficult to even have a job and to maintain one. And then having that expectation over that.
1: If you can have
2: the thing, your partner might make a good salary when you meet them, and then they might lose their job. They might be out of work for months or even longer. I mean, are you just going to leave them?
1: I was literally in that exact boat, Danny. I had my big morning show salary. I lost my job. I had to move out of my house. I had to move into an extremely cheap rental. I had to downsize, and it was a lot. It's really, really stressful. I know that there is a number of people listening to this right now who've been exactly through that. Probably had a job they were doing, probably making a good high salary, thought it was a safe job, and then suddenly cutbacks happen. Next thing you know, you're on EI for a year. And when you go on EI, it's a percentage of what you were earning up to a certain amount. So you're like, geez, that barely covers my rent.
2: For sure. What I found interesting, too, in the article, that young people were saying that financial compatibility was more important than emotional chemistry.
1: Oh, my God. Don't listen to these people.
2: More important than physical attraction
1: interest. Look, look, you don't even have to have shared interest to have a great relationship, right? A great relationship is a few very simple things. It is two people absolutely in love with each other, two people that are willing to give space to each other for them to grow in their own way within that relationship. It's open communication. It's good sex. When that happens, and in my case, you need to make out really well. I don't care how much money you have. I don't care how much money you don't make. As long as you're employed, as long as you're studying, as long as you're doing something interesting with your life, it's going to be fine. But geez, bringing in a salary expectation to a relationship is just the most toxic thing I've ever heard. All right, I want to open up the phones on this one. 416-870-6400 or 1-888-225-TALK. When you've gotten into relationships into the past, what were the key things you were looking for? Was it that compatibility? Was it the open communication? Or was it actually salary expectations? I'd love to hear your take on this. That's wild coming out of America that they're leading with salary expectations. But what are yours? What are your expectations at the start of a relationship? 416-870-6400, 1-888-225-TALK. Genuine question this afternoon. Are you one of those people that's like, well, you gotta have some zeros in that bank account for me to even consider dating you? Or are you like, if you're a good human, let's get into it. More of the Ben Mulrooney Show coming up in just a few minutes here. Stay there.
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14: Global news at 2:30. I'm Ross Levitan. A father and son have been saved by a stranger from nearly drowning in the Red River. On August 24th, police say a woman at St. John's Park saw a child fall in the water and the dad went in after them. She jumped in to help and pulled the father out of the water first before swimming out to get the child. She started performing first aid at shore and police took over when they got there. The child was brought to hospital in critical condition and is expected to make a full recovery. Constable Claude Chansey says the woman's courage and selfless actions helped save 2 lives.
15: What we know is dangerous waters because we know about the currents in the Red River. We know about the undertow in the Red River. So this is something that is very commendable and, frankly, it's heroic.
14: WPS reminds residents that safety precautions should always be practiced when visiting bodies of water throughout the city. The Bank of Canada held its benchmark interest rate steady at 2.25% for a 7th consecutive decision today. The central bank has been on the sidelines since late last year and was widely expected to remain on hold heading into the decision. Bank of Canada Governor Tiff Macklem says the economy strengthened in the second quarter, but new U.S. tariffs and persistently high oil prices pose challenges.
16: The longer oil prices and refinery margins stay high, the greater the risk that higher energy prices spill over and turn into persistent inflation. In addition, the new U.S. and Canadian counter tariffs could add costs to some businesses and feed through to consumer prices over time.
14: Monetary policymakers at the Bank of Canada use the policy rate to keep a lid on inflation and support economic growth when prices are contained. Global News time is 2:32. News on the hour, on the half, and when it breaks, 680 CJOB.
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1: How great is that song from Talk? It's called Boomerang. He's a super awesome Canadian artist from Ottawa, who in the last couple of months, he just got signed to a massive American management company. And he's doing really good things, getting a lot of radio airplay here in Canada as well. That's a cool song. Welcome back to the Ben Mulrooney Show. Drex here from the Edge Radio Network covering until the rest of the week. Ben's going to be back in this chair on Tuesday after the Labor Day long weekend. Danny and I have just been discussing this insane survey out of the U.S. They surveyed single U.S. adults. They were asked how much ideally they'd like their potential partners to earn. They were given a caveat that expectations needed to be realistic. Respondents who said the income of a would-be partner is important to them, on average, they said $139,000 would be an acceptable salary. That's American dollars. What's the $139 converted to Canadian? Anyone? Now, according to the study from insurance giant Northwest Mutual, millennials, that's those of us that are aged 30 to 45, had the highest income expectations. They expect their partners to make at least $160,000 a year.
3: $192,000.
1: Yeah, $192,000. Get out of here with this. All right, so Danny, you there?
2: I am.
1: All right, so Danny has put together a list of high-paying Canadian jobs. 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No. Law firm partners. Sure. Here's the thing is, let me tell you, a friend of mine, Rowena, for many years, she's now a partner. 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She made a terrible salary, had to protect awful people, and didn't ever know if she was going to move into that next round. 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Mining engineers, airline captains, software engineers, manager, cloud solution architects. 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Don't date radio announcers. Don't date radio people or media people. They don't make salaries like that anymore. They used to, maybe. But it's out the window these days. Danny, any of those sort of capture your... Look, I know you got a man in your life. but any of those salaries capture your imagination? Like, if you were single, you're like, surgeon.
2: No, and honestly, I think people need to keep in mind that a lot of these jobs means you are barely ever going to see your partner. They are likely going to be working very, very long hours.
1: But if I'm dating a high earner orthopedic surgeon, I also have the latest Louis Vuitton bag.
2: Okay, well, I hope you like cuddling with the bag.
1: Yeah, I mean, know. It's so funny. It's the dumbest thing ever. I don't even know why they ask people this question. I've literally never, ever, ever, ever heard that come up as a topic of discussion when it comes to relationships before. It's like, oh, they must earn this much money. But
2: the fact that these expectations are what the young people are saying are realistic is mind-boggling to me. And we have much bigger problems than if this is what they and what are you bringing to the table? I mean, if you're expecting your partner to earn upwards of $160,000 a year, I don't know.
1: Average. So just to sort of bring it home for everybody, like we've just been talking about really big salaries there for a second. The majority of Canadians make around $69,000 a year. That is the majority of Canadians. So it averages about $1,300 a week. So that's the average. So the medium individual income for a Canadian on average, $46,000 a year. right? So I just, people aren't making a lot of bank. Some people are, no question. Good for them, right? But in the real world, in the dating pool that you're actually likely going to be in, people ain't going to be making the money you think they're going to be making. Like, I always find it interesting when I see hockey players is a great example. You know, really young. We talked to Brad Williams earlier. I do a different show for the Toronto Feed at 2 o'clock, and I chatted to comedian Brad Williams. And I lost my train of thought here for a second. Look, no one's going to have that money. You're not going to have that money unless you are availing yourself to learn those skills to get that cash. So don't expect anyone else to have that salary. Go get that salary for yourself. Don't worry about anyone else's making. Find the skills that you can learn for yourself. It doesn't matter if you already have a career. Maybe you aren't quite happy with what you do for a living. Nothing is stopping you and nothing is getting in your way from you going back to school, re-upping your skills. It was only about 10 years ago that I learned how to edit video. And I know that sounds weird because I work in radio, but I saw that there was the incoming world of digital. You know, radio had to have pictures all of a sudden. And I'm like, I need to know how to edit video. Because I can sit in a radio studio, I can create, I can write a commercial, I can voice a commercial, I can produce imaging, I can make everything sound good. But, you know, 10 years ago, I had to ask myself the question, okay, how do I make this look good? So what I did is, on my own volition, I went to night school to learn how to edit video. Now, I'm sure I could have gone on YouTube and found out how to do something by myself, sort of self-taught, autodidact style. But the fact that I could go to night school and actually sit down and learn a skill, has it made me any more money? I would say yeah. I would say yeah, because I'm more employable because I don't just have a one singular skill. And I think that's where, honestly, where we're going in the world is if you have a multitude of skills, you're going to be more hireable. We're just not
2: when
1: in a...
2: When you look at job ads today, yeah. You read a job ad, a posting, it sounds like you are doing the job of seven people.
1: Because you're like doing the job of seven people.
2: Yeah.
1: Look, We can whine and moan all we want about, oh, it's unfair, we got all this extra work. But I think in 2026, if you don't avail yourself to knowing the skills for what your job is and what the jobs are around you, then I think you're going to be less employable. Because if you just got one skill, like what can I do? I can do all of the things I just mentioned. I can do video. You got to be able to do all of that. Because that's what I chose to do. So I'm going to keep learning within this field. Because guess what? It may change in 6 weeks, may change in 6 years. And the entire point with your industry is always be updating those skills that you have so you can continue to roll with the punches and ride out the waves of good and bad. And honestly, I think you'll find that the things you learn over whatever career you're in now are going to be transferable to something else. What that looks like for you? I don't know, man. Yeah, update your own skills to get the bank for yourself. Don't worry about what your partner earns. But then again, I don't think Canadians think like that. I think we think a little differently about relationships. And I have a theory as to why, but I don't have time to go into it right now. What I do have time to go into is something that I bought tickets to on Sunday. It is not the Odyssey. I've already seen it. I got tickets to something in 4K that came out in 1988. Steve Stabbing, our movie guy, with us next. Stay there.
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27: 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Today, a mix of sun and cloud, high of 24. Tonight, clear and a low of 13. Tomorrow, increasing cloud, 60% chance of showers, risk of a thunderstorm. Southeast wind at 30 and a high of 27. On Friday, sunny and a high of 25. Right now, 22 at 680 CJOB.

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1: All right, welcome back. Drex here from the Edge Radio Network covering for Ben all this week. He's going to be back on Tuesday after the long weekend. Back in 1988, a movie came out that I didn't see probably until the early 90s. And it was on VHS. And it was the first time I'd ever seen Japanese anime on screen. And I remember watching this movie and thinking, what have I just watched? And it is something that comes up into my mind at least once a year. A friend of mine and I, we don't do this together, but we have a yearly tradition where we re-watch the movie Akira. Every single year, at least once. Well, something is happening this weekend. In fact, there's a little bit of cool stuff happening with Japanese anime in general because Akira has been restored digitally. It's going to be in IMAX this weekend. Now, for those of you that don't know what Akira is, here's an explainer.
2: Katsuhiro Otomo's Akira is a masterpiece not only of anime, but of the entire sci-fi genre. Along with Ghost in the Shell, Akira is responsible for introducing anime to the West and the overwhelming popularity of the style that followed. Even now, over 30 years after its release in 1988, Akira is still one of the most beloved anime movies of all time. What most people don't realize is just how unusual and ambitious the movie's production was for anime at the time.
1: Yeah, there are so many different documentaries made about this movie. So many other movies referencing a very famous scene within this movie, which is a sideways motorcycle slide. And it is going to be back in theaters this weekend. Joy Jean, are you jealous? I've got 4K tickets to go see. Sorry, I've got IMAX tickets to go see Akira on Sunday night.
3: I know where you're going with this.
1: Yeah. Have you gotten your Odyssey tickets yet? No? You got to wait until December now, I'm hearing. Yeah.
3: I get it, yeah.
1: My buddy Steve Stemming on the line here, film critic, pop culture commentator. Hey, Steve.
4: Hello. This is a great time to talk about Tetsuo Kaneda.
1: Oh, man. It's one of my favorite pieces of music, too. I played Kaneda's theme on the way in that Pete Zimmerman song from the actual movie. Tell me the first time you saw Akira and what you thought after you saw it.
4: Yeah, it probably would have been the mid to late 90s. A buddy of mine showed it to me. And I mean, leading up to that, like really my like adult cartoon stuff was like heavy metal and maybe some Ralph Bakshi stuff like Wizards or Fritz the Cat and stuff I shouldn't have watched on Showcase. But yeah, I was like blown away. I mean, just like simple, like, things that are supposed to be innocuous, like a teddy bear, can become so sinister after you watch Akira.
1: What do you think of the fact that they've digitally restored this? They're going to release it in IMAX. Like, I was looking at the, I think, 10 screenings of the IMAX where I live, and they were pretty much all sold out.
4: Yeah, I figure it's going to do really, really well. And I especially because this day and age, in North America, we get a lot more anime released into theaters than we ever have. I mean, what, Demon Slayer, Infinity Castle came out last year, Chainsaw Man. There's just so many different huge titles from anime that are now making their big screen debut. So I don't know. I'd love to see a Ghost in the Shell do this or Neon Genesis Evangelion.
1: That's the other news I wanted to mention as well, is not only did I see that Akira is out in IMAX, but Ghost in the Shell has also been restored. It's going to be released in IMAX as well.
4: Exactly. And then what? Then they got to go through the standalone complex and all the different offshoots of Ghost in the Shell. But that's another groundbreaker there with Ghost in the Shell.
1: Is this an opportunity for those of us that sort of grew up with this stuff as teenagers? Is this the opportunity for us to introduce this to our kids now? If it's been re-released in 4K, like, can I take my, well, depending on their age, can I take my kids to go see Akira?
4: I think you may want to give a little bit of memory exactly what Akira is all about.
1: Yeah, that's
4: true. And then gauge the maturity of your kid.
1: You have an offspring, a young teenager. Yeah. They going to go see this possibly?
4: I'm trying to get, they're into anime, but as far as like the origins, they've been a little standoffish about it here and there.
1: Okay.
4: You know, all the lore and everything, but I think there's just some violence within that I would have to explain. to them afterwards.
1: It could just be too much. Yeah, I guess it's like that anime sequence, the manga sequence in Kill Bill, right? It's just like, oh, that's
4: yes.
1: It's very well done, but what you're watching is very devastating. The fact that this is being restored means that people actually care enough to go, you know what, this has got fans. I think we can re-release this.
4: Well, and because it's got such a hold of pop culture for a long time, even if you don't realize you're looking at an homage to Akira, any like big monster blockbuster, the director or the art director is definitely pulling a little bit from memory on Akira. I mean, look at Nope, for example.
1: Right, exactly. So I did mention this in my little preamble, saying that one of the most recreated scenes in other movies directly lifted from this movie is the very, and this may be the thing that reminds you of what Akira is there's a scene in this movie that is famous for a very well-animated sideward motorcycle slide on that red motorcycle that's in this movie. And that has been recreated in so many more movies since. I think I saw a video the other day that showed 11 different movies recreating that scene, whether it be another animated movie or a live-action film, including mm-hmm. The Dark Knight Rises.
4: Yep. Yeah, with the tumbler. It's been done so much that it is literally called the Akira slide trope.
1: So it actually has a name.
4: Yeah, the Akira slide. Yeah.
1: Wow, that's so cool. All right, so are you likely, look, I know that you don't have an IMAX where you are, but are you the type to travel for an IMAX if it's good enough?
4: Absolutely.
1: Yeah, I knew it.
4: Unfortunately, my closest one's probably about 5-6 hours away.
1: Yeah.
4: But the good news is by the end of this month, I'm going to be in that city for the Vancouver International Film Festival, so I could probably do it.
1: All right, you're off to VIFF. Okay. While I got you, I know that, you know, TIFF's going to be huge. VIFF's coming up as well. What are the big movies that are doing the big international circuits right now that people need to see?
4: Well, I'm really looking forward to Wild Horse 9. It's Martin McDonagh's new film, who did Three Billboards, Banshees of Inisherin, and In Bruges.
1: Okay.
4: It's got Sam Rockwell and John Malkovich as two CIA guys trying to lay low on Easter Island.
1: Hang on, lay low on Easter Island? Easter Island doesn't have any vegetation. How are you going to lay low there?
4: I don't know, especially when John Malkovich is your most flashy CIA agent out there. So Big Mouth, I think, in it. So,
1: okay.
4: Yeah.
1: All right. Man, that's so cool that you get to do those sort of things. Hey, man, thanks for jumping on with me and talking about Akira. I can't wait for this Sunday, by the way.
4: Yeah, it's going to be awesome.
1: Steve Stabbing, you can find his website if you want to follow all the cool stuff he gets up to, stevestabbing.ca. Steve, thanks, man. We'll chat soon.
4: Sounds good.
1: All right. So, yeah, so it's out this weekend. So, I did have a spare ticket, but I gave it to a friend. Sorry.
3: It's okay.
1: Yeah, no IMAX for you this weekend. For those of you that don't know what's going on, Joy G has been trying feverishly the last couple of months to get IMAX tickets for Odyssey, and you've had zero luck.
3: I've had zero luck.
1: Yeah.
3: And it's not just that I'm looking for an IMAX ticket. I'm looking for a 70mm IMAX ticket.
1: A 70mm IMAX. And you ready? It has to be at 10 o'clock at night.
3: I can do it any day on a Sunday or a Saturday.
1: It's too late.
3: Anytime.
1: 10 o'clock at night is too late for a movie. I'm sorry. I don't want to be getting out of the theater at 2 a.m. after a three-hour movie. I can't do that. I don't want to be that guy.
3: I would have done that.
1: It's terrifying. You go see Backrooms at 11 o'clock at night. You come out into the theater, you feel like you're in Backrooms. That's not healthy for anybody. All right, we say goodbye to our friends at 880 Ched in Edmonton. Courtney's on your radio next. And when we return, did you know that Rick Campanelli has dropped a memoir? It's explosive. I got audio from a big interview we did this morning. Stay there.
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20: Global News at 3 o'clock. I'm Ross Levitan. A child who nearly drowned will be okay thanks to the quick action of a stranger. Winnipeg police responded to a report of a child who fell into the Red River by St. John's Park on August 24th. Officers say a woman saw the child fall in and then saw the father go in after him. The woman dove in after the two, pulling the father out of the water, and then swam out to get the child. She was performing first aid at shore when police showed up. The child was taken to hospital in critical condition and then stabilized and is now expected to make a full recovery. Constable Claude Chancy notes that area of the river is known to be dangerous.
21: That body of water that goes towards Lockport, towards Selkirk, is fast moving. It can have some debris in there. That undertow doesn't get any less treacherous as we move northward. So again, it's a place where we don't advise people entering that body of water for those reasons.
20: The Winnipeg Police Service commends the woman's courage and selfless actions that helped save two lives. Kevin Kline's entry into the city's mayoral race has led to a war of words between candidates. Klein, who finished third in the 2022 race, has been critical of Mayor Scott Gillingham, saying he's broken the promises that got him elected. Yesterday, Gillingham released a statement warning about Klein's previous work with convicted sex offender Peter Nygaard, among other things. It may not be noble, but political sciences professor at U of M, Chris Adams, says negative advertising works.
2: In political science, we call it framing. So if people don't have a clear idea about the opponent or the candidate, the idea of jumping in and describing that person so that you have a negative view of that person.
20: Adams points to a number of times negative framing has been effective, including when Stephen Harper went after then-Liberal leader Michael Ignatieff during the 2011 federal election campaign. Hundreds of laboratory workers in Manitoba are preparing to strike next week after contract negotiations with their employer stalled. The Manitoba Association of Healthcare Professionals, which represents 350 workers at the privately owned and operated Dynacare, noted the company that its members would be striking on Tuesday after months of bargaining. The Manitoba government has filed an application with the province's labor board to deem them essential workers. Union President Jason Linklater says the province has overstepped.
4: This conversation needs to return back to these people who are being exploited by a private company, an American corporation that is 100% funded by the government of Manitoba, that is not paying wages that are fair or commensurate with the public sector.
20: The union has been pushing for an increase in wages to address what it says is a 20 to 50% wage gap with public sector lab workers. Global News Time is 3:03, news on the hour, on the half, and when it breaks, 680 CJOB.
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20: A mix of sun and clouds today, a high of 24 degrees. We've actually passed that now. Tonight, a clear sky and a low of 13. Tomorrow, sunny, a high of 27. Increasing cloudiness in the afternoon and then a 60% chance of showers late in the afternoon and into the evening. There's also a risk of thunderstorms. The overnight low is 17. On Friday, clear and a high of 25. Right now, it's 25 outside 680 CJOB.

0: brave to put that in the book. His partner has to be brave because all of their dirty laundry is being put between a hardcover. Crazy stuff. 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
6: 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Today, a mix of sun and cloud. We'll have a high of 24. Tonight, clear and a low of 13. Tomorrow, increase in cloud, 60% chance of showers and risk of a thunderstorm. Southeast wind at 30 and a high of 27. On Friday, sunny and a high of 25. Right now, it's 22 at 680 CJOB.
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8: All right, welcome back. Drex here from the Edge Radio Network, covering for Ben for the rest of the week. He's going to be back on Tuesday after the long weekend. And I guess Tuesday, for the most of Canadian students, they're going back to school. Some may go back early, depending on which province you're in, depending on what type of school district you're in. But around this time of year, every single parent, guardian, anyone who looks after a school-age child is going, oh my God, how much am I going to lose from my bank account? School's expensive. Getting your kids ready for school is expensive. Having more than one kid is even more expensive. Danny and Joy G producing the show with me today. Danny is the only one of us three that has children. So I need to refer to you on this, all right?
9: Okay.
8: Yeah, don't sound so damn excited. This
9: was the only one of us that have children that we know of.
8: What does that mean?
9: I don't know. Anyway, go on.
8: I'm not that person. It might be a Georgie thing, not me. Thank you very much for saying such awful things about me. All right, so can I ask how old your kids are?
9: Well, the youngest is 15,
8: okay.
9: 19, and 20.
8: All right. So, which of those are in school?
9: Well, they're all in school.
8: Well, they're all in school, but is it the 15-year-old that's going back to high school, or is the
9: high school, yeah.
8: 19-year-old's in university now?
9: Correct.
8: Oh, okay. All right. So let's talk about the 15-year-old, I guess, because, you know, it's probably the most common. Obviously, you know, parents sending their kids off to university and such is a big expense as well. But, you know, it's the start of them being an adult where they don't really have to ask permission to go do things. But when you're a teenager and you rely on mom and dad or whoever your guardian is to get you with school supplies, it's a terrifying time of year because you want to make sure you got everything that you need. You usually get a school list. You're probably not buying Hillroy exercise books at the moment because they're missing Cape Breton and Newfoundland and Labrador off the map if you didn't see that story. How much do you think you're going to spend on the 15-year-old going back to school on Tuesday, Danny?
9: Oh, my goodness.
8: Well, sorry. Let me rephrase the question. How much have you already spent getting your teenager ready to go back to school?
9: Okay, so I always loved school. I loved back to school. So in terms of getting new backpacks and school supplies, that's like Christmas for me.
8: Yeah,
9: I love
8: me too.
9: That.
8: Yeah, that's the fun.
9: I love that. But in terms of clothing, and I've always been this way, I try to buy smart throughout the year. So that means when winter ends, you grab the parka or coat that's on clearance. So you
8: but
9: have
8: mom, that's last year's fashion. Like, what are you doing?
9: Yeah. Well, and the other thing too, you got to understand, my kids are older, so I'm not the one picking out the clothes at this point anyway.
8: Oh, you're just giving over the credit card when you get to the cashier. Okay.
9: Yeah.
8: All right. So I was never allowed to pick my clothes as a teenager.
9: Really? Even at like 15, 16?
8: Well, look, by 15 or 16, I'd already left the house. But let me tell you, as a 12, 13, 14-year-old, I was pretty much told what I was allowed to wear. And it caused many arguments in my family unit. And it still comes up occasionally as well. Yeah. Okay. My mother also used to cut my hair as well. And that was the most embarrassing.
9: Oh, no.
8: All right. Okay. So how much have you spent? You're dragging this out on me, Danny. How much have you spent so far on your 15-year-old?
9: Yeah, I would guess just on the school supplies, not the clothing.
8: All right, yeah, just school supplies.
9: I don't know,
8: yeah.
9: 150.
8: All right. I thought you were going to say $1,000. I thought for some strange reason, I was like, she's going to say $1,000.
9: Although he does need a new computer. I've been trying to convince him, and he keeps saying that his old one is fine.
8: What
9: but,
8: type?
9: I mean,
8: all right. Nice. You know what? I know we're all live on the radio right now, but I think I may have a solution for you. What type of computer does your teenager need?
9: Just one that's not 9 years old.
8: Like a Chromebook?
9: No. The school gives them Chromebooks, but those aren't great for actual. No.
8: What do you mean? What does a student need a laptop for? Watching YouTube videos, researching, and writing papers, correct?
9: So he loves computers and he codes. He's been coding his own games since he was little, and he still does. And he just, he needs something better.
8: Because I was going to say this, because I bought a Chromebook about 6 months ago, and it's still in the box.
9: Okay.
8: So if you want it, it shows. It's not bizarre. I bought it because I was going to use it at work, and then I realized that Chromebooks can't go actually on their internal Wi-Fi network, which is insane. So I got this Chromebook that I can't do anything with. So if you want it, it's
9: you
8: yours.
9: Return it? Oh, well, that's
8: I, no, nice. I can't return it. You know why? Because I lost the receipt.
9: Oh, my goodness.
8: Yeah, what do you mean, oh, my goodness? I just living my life, and I just like, oh, I got that laptop. I should take that back. Oh, where's the receipt? You would think I would
9: lose a receipt for something that's hundreds of dollars. It's not like $6.
8: You would think that I would slip the receipt simply into the box with the laptop. I did not do that.
7: But I
8: must have left the receipt in the Best Buy bag, and then I threw the Best Buy bag out.
7: If you have given your email ID to them by any chance, you would still have that receipt somewhere.
8: No. Do you give your email address when you buy things? I try not to. You know when they're like, oh, what's your email address? I'm like, you're not getting my email. I just want the purchase. Thank you. I've left a store because of that. I've literally left a store because they're like, oh, I can't complete the sale without your email. I'm like, I can't complete this sale if you're invading my privacy. It's a two-way street, right? It's just like, sorry,
9: I hate when they ask for phone numbers. It's like, no, I just want to buy this. I don't need texting me.
8: And look, here's the other thing. And look, I know we're getting in the weeds here, and that's totally fine. We really need a line trimmer sound effect for when we switch up subjects within 10 minutes. But obviously I live in Toronto, so I was at a Shake Shack the other day. Shake Shack require an email for you to make the purchase. Also, so they can embarrass you on their big screen going, hey, you, your name's up in capitals. Did you really order that much food? Like, you can see what people are ordering. It's embarrassing. But they require an email for me to buy this. All right, so $150 on school supplies isn't that bad. How much do you think you'll spend on clothing? Around the same? Maybe a bit more? Jackets are expensive.
9: Oh, easily more than $150 on clothing. I don't tend to do it right before school starts. I just spread it out throughout the year.
8: Here's what I'd like to know from the Ben Mulrooney Show listeners this afternoon. For those of you that have kids going back to school, how much are you likely going to be spending? And what are you spending it on? You know, what you buy may be different to what Danny's getting for her kids. So what are you, what's coming out of your pocket to get your kids back into school? I genuinely want to know, because I think when I was younger and still in school, I think we had five kids in our family, right? So back to school shopping was like survival of the fittest, honestly. It was who was the best negotiator in mom's ear to get the good school supplies? It was a big deal. It was a big deal in my house because there was five of us. So I think my parents easily spent $1,000 every year on our school supplies for five kids. And that was in the 80s and 90s. And look, Australia's a little different, too. You're required to wear a school uniform as well, which in many cases you would probably agree with me as a parent, Danny, is that if your kid's in a school uniform, it cuts down on the expectation for them to have the cool kid clothes.
9: It does, for sure. It makes it easier. I mean, they still need regular clothes when they're not
8: of course.
9: At school. So, yeah.
8: All right. So phone lines open on this. 416-870-6400 or 1-888-225-TALK. How much do you think, maybe you already know the number, how much are you spending on your kids going back to school? What type of things are they needing? What is different this year that you've never had to purchase before, that you've been asked to purchase? I want those stories. Like, what money is coming out of your pocket to get your kids back to school? Phone lines are open now. It's the Ben Mulrooney Show. I'm Trex from the Edge Radio Network. And covering for Ben until Friday. More after this.
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13: Global news at 3:30. I'm Ross Levitan. A 9-year-old is dead after a utility terrain vehicle crash near Dauphin. RCMP say it happened late Monday afternoon as a 40-year-old man and his daughter were driving on their property in a side-by-side UTV. It rolled while making a turn and the girl was badly hurt. First responders arrived to help, but she died at the scene. The dad was rushed to hospital in Winnipeg with non-life-threatening injuries. The woman who saved a daughter and father who went into the Red River last week says anyone would do what she did. On August 24th, Jacelyn Morissette and her neighbor were on a walk in St. John's Park when she noticed a young girl in the water and her father jumping in after her. Knowing time was critical, Morissette jumped in to save the father who was closer to shore before she swam out to bring the girl back to land as well. Morissette says she performed CPR on the girl for about 5 minutes before her arms gave out and her neighbor took over before police arrived. She says it was a surreal experience.
14: I still feel like it wasn't real. And I still feel like what I did wasn't that heroic. Anybody would do that. I would hope anybody would do that.
13: The girl was taken to hospital in critical condition, though she has been stabilized and is expected to make a full recovery. Morissette says the father stayed with her to thank her for saving his and his daughter's life. She adds the family has since reached out to her and they are making plans to meet up again under happier circumstances. Global News time is 3:31. 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
3: With your traffic, I'm Adam Wilson. Starting off the drive with a number of traffic lights out along Portage between Valor and Arlington. We also have traffic lights out Portage and Sharp. Treat those as always stops and use caution. Northbound Pembina, some slow-moving traffic as you're heading to the Abenogi-Mekena overpass. And northbound Archibald on your way to Nairn. We're continuing on the Concordia overpass is causing some northbound delays on Lagimodia. And southbound St. Mary's, we're continuing Fermor to Abenogi-Mekena. 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
8: I thought she was going to say I've spent about $1,000. She goes, school supplies? $1.50. I'm like, okay, that's not too bad. And when we talk school supplies, what are we talking, like exercise books, pens, pencils, pencil cases, calculators, what else, like backpacks, what else is on that list?
9: Yeah, just everything you'd put in a backpack. Also, lunch bags, you tend to go through those. They get torn or damaged. Yeah, you need.
8: What do you pack a 15-year-old for lunch?
9: Oh my goodness. Will not eat sandwiches, only a hot lunch. I almost every single morning I'm making pierogies. That's his favorite.
8: Hang on. Yeah. Your son won't have a cold lunch, has to have a hot lunch?
9: Yeah,
8: That kid's bougie.
9: He just doesn't like sandwich meat, and...
8: he doesn't, yeah, you know, there are other options apart from sandwich meat to have on a sandwich. Like, a sandwich isn't preordained to only have sandwich meat on it.
9: Okay, but he also does not like vegetables, so I don't know what to do there.
8: You got picky eaters, yeah.
9: Pierogi, he will eat pierogies, so that is our go-to.
8: God, I couldn't imagine a world where if I got up every morning, my mom's making me pierogies for my school lunch. Jeez. Kids these days, man, treated like absolute royalty, don't you?
9: Every weekend, crepes.
8: Are you kidding me?
9: No, I'm not. Wow. But you know what? That's how you show love, making food for people that you
8: Look,
9: care about.
8: You're so right about that. Food is the one thing that brings all of it, every single one of us, no matter what culture or background we're from, food will always bring us together. It's the great equalizer. Because guess what? At the end of the day, when we all sit down to break bread with each other, we're all the same people. And I want to try what you've brought to the potluck because that looks good and it looks like something I've never tried before. Mind you, someone's actually said that to me too. Are we going to do a potluck around here at some point? I think we should. Okay, that fell on deaf ears. So I guess 100%. We're not doing a potluck anytime soon.
9: No, we'll do that. And Joy Jeet is probably going to bring the tastiest dish because I love Indian food so much.
8: Oh, don't assume because he's Indian that he's going to make Indian food. I think
7: exactly.
8: That's an
7: thank you
8: yeah,
7: for that.
8: Yeah,
9: he can bring pierogies.
8: Like, you don't understand the level of white dude food that Joy Jeet loves. Oh my God, guy loves a hamburger, loves a steak. Loves a hot dog?
7: Loves a pasta?
9: Okay, but those aren't things that you tend to bring to a potluck.
8: Okay,
9: all right.
8: So, Joy Jeet. All right, if we're doing the... Here's something from my culture, right? I would bring Vegemite on toast or Lamingtons. What would you bring, Joy Jeet?
7: Oh, my God. I should have...
8: What's the greatest delicious Indian thing that we all need to try that isn't butter chicken or chicken tikka masala?
7: I was like, about to say
8: apart
7: that.
8: Apart from those two, Joy Jeet, what do we need to try?
7: You should go for a samosa chaat.
8: Okay. What is
7: but
8: that?
7: But make sure that you don't grab a samosa in any of the Asian stores, in a way, Thai stores. But you can go to an Indian store and ask for a samosa chaat. So basically, they give you samosa with chickpea onto it. Yeah. And they add a few of sauces on top of it with the yogurt.
8: Okay.
7: It's too good.
8: All right. That sounds good. All right. So I do Lamingtons that. You do samosa chaat. All right. So, Danny, what are you bringing from your family? Is it pierogies?
9: No, that I'm so sick of making those. Yeah,
8: what are you bringing? What did you grow up with?
9: Grew up with Croatian food, and I think the most loved dish by everyone in my family is it's chicken schnitzel. You can have pork too, but yeah. Whatever. Chicken schnitzel.
8: Yep.
9: And it's a homemade sauce. It's called sataraš, but it's so delicious. People try that. It's a sauce made with all kinds of vegetables. It's a reddish sauce, but it is so flavorful, and everyone's like, you can just put that on bread.
8: See?
9: And eat it.
8: That's a potluck I want to be at. Wow. I'm probably not going to eat the lamingtons or the Vegemite on toast, but I'm going to eat what Joyjeet's bringing.
7: I am 100% going for not the Vegemite, yeah. But of course the Croatian dish that Danny just mentioned.
8: I love that you haven't tried Vegemite, but you already say you won't try it. That's
7: great. It's just because Danny has put that thought in my mind.
9: I actually ordered
8: Danny
9: a
8: did
9: jar.
8: It. Danny did it the right way with just a light smear on buttered toast. I shouldn't have to go through this. I feel like I have to justify it every single time I mention it. I got a couple of texts here about spending on school supplies. This person says, made actually really an interesting point. They said, buy quality. It never goes out of style. Spend that little bit more and it will last longer. Do you do that when you buy jackets for your kids and stuff? You're like, okay, is he going to last in this for 3 years?
9: Not when they're younger, because they're not going to fit in it
8: grow
9: in a
8: out
9: year
8: too
9: or two,
8: quick, yeah.
9: Right? So, no, absolutely not.
8: Man, I think it's wild when I see 10-year-olds wearing Jordans. I'm just like, are you kidding me? That kid's got Jordans? They're going to need a new pair of Jordans in about 6 months.
7: And that to a different Jordan every
9: and
7: second day.
9: And they've got
7: day.
9: The Canada Goose jackets, and I'm, I don't get it.
8: Yeah.
9: Once they're older and they've kind of stopped growing, then I think that's the time
8: to
9: invest.
8: I stopped growing at 14. I just hit 14, and they're like, all right, 5'6" is enough. No more for you.
9: Okay, well.
8: And now I generally try to date taller people so they can reach the things on the shelves in the kitchen for me.
9: That's very handy.
8: I know. That's very handy. No, I'm the handy one. They're the tall one. I'm the handy one. I can fix things around the house and get rid of the spiders. They need to get things off the top shelf for me. That's how it works. That's the relationship. All right. That's a great text. Thank you. Buy quality. It never goes out of style. Someone said, I grew up poor, so it wasn't always new stuff. Yeah, look, I grew up in a family. I grew up in a trailer park. There was five of us kids, so there was not a lot of brand new things. There was always, because I had an older stepbrother, so I generally inherited a lot of his hand-me-downs. The only hand-me-downs, and I think you can all agree with me as humans, the only hand-me-downs I would not accept from my elder brother was his underwear and socks.
9: Well, yeah, that's understandable.
7: Why not socks?
9: I don't think that could. See, and my sister got
8: gross.
9: Hand-me-downs.
8: Yeah.
9: We have an older brother, so she got the hand-me-downs from him. So the pictures are kind of funny.
8: Because they're like in consecutive family photos, someone else is wearing the costume.
9: Yeah, and you don't always know from the photos. It could be my brother. It could be my sister, because she's often wearing boyish type of clothing back then.
8: Yeah.
9: So those were the hand-me-downs.
8: I got a text here from Joshua. Hi, Joshua. He says, hi, Drex. Loving your story. I love the fact that you have an available Chromebook. I've got a need for a Chromebook to replace mine. And you have one available. Would you be willing to gift it to me? The answer is no, Josh, but thank you. No. And I'm not going to do the regional radio thing of Tradio going, hey, I got a Chromebook for sale. Call me at the number and I'll give you it. No, it's not going to work like that. Another text here, Daryl, thank you. Says, howdy, Drex. If you bought that Chromebook by credit card or debit card, they will receive it. They will record it on a store computer. Happened to myself a few months ago. Yeah. Daryl, I get you, but it's too much hard work. It's too much hard work. It was $240. It was fine. I'll just eat the cost. You know what? I'll just give it to some random kid that needs it. I'll just do that. I had a Chromebook a few years ago that I actually donated to a colleague. I had it for a year. I was like, oh, I got a work laptop, right? So I just gave it to one of my colleague's sons, because I think he was 14 at the time and needed a laptop for school. I'm happy to gift computers, just not to Joshua, who texted me. Sorry, Josh. Can't do it. Not going to do it. All right. So look, we've got a bunch of other things that we need to get to this afternoon as well. All right. Let me go through what we got. All right. So Craig Baird, we're going to chat to him coming up. Do you listen to his podcast on the Curious Cast Network? He's the co-host of Canada History X. We're going to chat to him about this cool NHL player that maybe you have never heard of before. I love those sort of stories because you always hear about the big players, right? And, you know, they may get a bridge named after them or something like that. But occasionally, a few of these superstars will slip under the radar. And then people like, and this is what I love about history podcasts, is they'll find a cool story about history and go, oh, did you know about this person? And then suddenly you've got a whole new thing to talk about at the water cooler. So we're going to chat to Craig coming up in just a bit here as the Ben Mulrooney Show continues. Stay there.
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28: 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We do have traffic lights out along Portage between Valor and Arlington. Expect a few delays and treat those as always stops. The lights at Portage and Sharp are also out. Northbound Pembina, Grant to Confusion Corner. Your current drive time is 5 minutes. Southbound Keniston, Tuxedo to Sterling Lion coming in at 7. Southbound King Edward, a few delays with work continuing in your curb lane between Bannatyne and Notre Dame. And Eastbound Academy, work in your curb lane, Ash to Oak. 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
1: Craig Baird is the host of the Canada History X podcast on the Curious Cast Network. We hear him on the radio all the time talking about the cool things he's working on. And I absolutely love what he's got for you this week, because I think because I'm an immigrant, moved here 20 years ago, any story you tell me about an NHL star from the past is news to me, right? Just because I wasn't here for it, didn't consume it when it was happening. But I love the fact that Craig will take an interesting Canadian story or an interesting Canadian human and tell you all about him. This week, we're going to learn about one of the greatest NHL players of all time, Jean Béliveau. Have a listen to this.
2: Rumors swirled that Jean was not going to sign with the Canadiens by August 31st, which meant his rights could be claimed by the league worst, New York Rangers. Others speculated a trade to another team like Chicago. But Jean had already made the decision. He would move up to the Canadiens for the 1953-54 NHL season, except he forgot to tell Canadiens GM Frank Selke. Now, Selke was tired of waiting for his new star to join the team, and under their contract with Jean, if he went pro, it had to be with the Canadiens. And as rumors swirled into chaos, Jean was away on his honeymoon, so the Montreal Canadiens bought the entire Quebec Senior Hockey League and turned it professional. Now think about that for a second. To force one player to finally go pro, the Canadiens bought an entire league. The price may have been high, but it would prove to be worth it almost immediately.
1: Yeah. And that's just to wet the whistle. Craig Baird joins me. Hey, Craig, how you doing? Welcome back.
3: I'm doing well. Thanks for having me.
1: When does this episode drop, friend?
3: It dropped yesterday.
1: You say he is one of the greatest NHL players in history. These are the stories I want to hear about, because what I find fascinating about this guy is not so much the sports side of him, which we learn about in your podcast, but the fact that this guy, after his career, was offered a Senate seat twice, said no, was offered the role of Governor General, and also turned that down as well.
3: Yeah, and both times, in regards to the Senate seat, he turned it down because he felt that senators should be elected. And with the governor general post, unfortunately, his son-in-law had ended his life just a few months or a few years prior. And so he wanted to be there for his family rather than serve as governor general. So he was somebody who always put his family first and just was a complete class act, like just an unbelievable person. And, you know, he was respected by his teammates, but also by his opponents. There's actually a really good story of Bobby Hull doing a cheap shot on Jean Béliveau at one point. And Jean just skated up to him and said, "I'm really disappointed in you, Bobby." And that had an impact because he was so respected in the league.
1: Is that how he held himself throughout his life as well? Always, I guess when you work for a large organization, you can be someone who, I guess, in the grand scheme of things, might be someone on the management track where they're like, "Hey, this is what we're doing. We're sticking to the plan." Or you could be like the melodious noisemaker like me, where I'm like always trying to disrupt whatever they're doing. Was he a company guy? Was he like, "This is the plan. This is what we're sticking to"?
3: Absolutely. He was very much a team player. You know, he'd become the captain of the Montreal Canadiens throughout the 1960s, but he never actually tried to be the captain. His teammates just chose him to be captain because he was such a team player. And he worked for Molson, and most Canadian players would work for Molson, but he actually did the job and would be promoted several times and worked for Molson for decades because he didn't just see it as, you know, just a job that he had because he was part of the Canadiens. He took pride in that just as he did his play on the ice.
1: Yeah, so what was his role within the Canadiens after he was not a player? Like, did he have different front office jobs?
3: He was mostly just serving on the executive in various capacities and was kind of an ambassador for the Canadiens. But, you know, in that capacity, he'd win another 7 Stanley Cups. And that went with the 10 Stanley Cups that he'd won as a player. So 17 Stanley Cups, which is just incredible to think about.
1: All right. So his name is on the Stanley Cup 17 times?
3: It is, yeah.
1: That
3: it's
1: is
3: the
1: insane.
3: Most of any player and executive combined.
1: You know what? There's a lot to be said because, you know, how the back and forth always happens around sort of playoffs going, you know, "Oh, the Americans are going to win the Stanley." Who are the American teams made up mostly of? Canadians, mostly Canadians.
3: Yeah.
1: Then you look at the Canadian teams, you're like, "Oh, a lot of Americans playing there. A lot of internationals from other places as well." That's got to be like one of the shingles you hang as a very proud thing, winning that many Stanley Cups as a hockey professional.
3: For sure. He kind of came into the Canadiens right when they were just not emerging as a great team, but, you know, we're kind of moving into their dynasty years. So he was part of the team that won 5 Stanley Cups in a row in the 1950s, and then part of the team that won a bunch of Stanley Cups in the 1960s, and then was part of the executive when they were another dynasty in the 1970s. And then he finally retired in 1993 after the Canadiens had won their most recent Stanley Cup, which also remains the most recent time that a Canadian team has won the Stanley Cup.
1: Take me behind the scenes on how you put an episode like this together. Obviously, there's a lot of reading and research involved. Just to put together one episode about one particular person, how much time do you need to do your research?
3: It usually takes me a few weeks, and it definitely helps if I have a few books that I can access. So with this one, I used Jean Beliveau's autobiography, My Life in Hockey, as well as some other hockey books that I have. And so it takes some time to kind of go through everything. I use newspapers.com and the McLean's archives as well to kind of craft these episodes and kind of find, you know, unique things that might not be seen anywhere else or, you know, known anywhere else to kind of tell a story of somebody who, you know, a really great Canadian.
1: What did you learn about Beliveau while you were researching that you had no recollection of before you reading it?
3: Well, I think probably one of my favorite things was before he signed with the Canadiens, he was such a great player that when he was playing for the Quebec Aces, he was paid so much that he was the highest paid hockey player in the world. So he was making more than NHL players when he was playing for a minor league team because he was so beloved in Quebec City. And, you know, he was very loyal to the team. And that's why it took him so long before he joined the Montreal Canadiens, because he felt, you know, a loyalty to this team that really kind of put so much money into him and respected him. And then obviously, like I said in my clip, they finally had to buy the entire league just to get him to go pro.
1: Yeah, what is a high paid hockey player making in those days? Like, how much money was he pulling?
3: About $25,000 would have been probably the high pay for any hockey player, like Maurice Richard or something like that, would have been making about $25,000.
1: I guess adjusted for inflation, it's probably pretty close to what they're getting looked after with today as well. What an absolutely cool story to tell. I would imagine there's plenty of people that already know a lot about Beliveau, but the fact that you've put this together and we can just dive in and go, oh, there's something new. There's something, because you know what I love about these types of things, and you know this as well, is this creates if I listen to this tonight, this creates my water cooler talk for work tomorrow. Hey, guess what I learned last night?
3: Well, that's kind of the point of this is, you know, to teach people as much as possible about a variety of things. And throughout this month, I'm looking at, you know, the original six hockey players from the original six era. And I love hockey history. So these were a lot of fun to put together.
1: I can't wait to hear the full episode. That is Craig Baird, host of the Canadian History X podcast. His episode is live now about Jean Beliveau. Thank you so much, Craig. Great to chat.
3: Thanks for having me.
1: Yeah. Go get Craig's podcast. Do you listen to sports podcasts like that just to learn new stuff?
4: Oh, yes, 100%.
1: Yeah? What have you learned about one of your favorite sports stars by listening to a podcast?
4: So I heard a podcast about Rafael Nadal.
1: Yeah, you're a huge tennis fan, yeah.
4: Yes, and I got to know that how him in his early 20s itself, yeah, when he was just starting tennis, he was told that you cannot play tennis further, because your foot has a certain bone which pops out.
1: Yeah.
4: And it's a rare disease because of which you cannot play at all.
1: So he took that as a hit back. He's like, I'm not gonna take that. No, thank you.
4: Exactly. He took that as a challenge. And after that, he and Nike got together and made a shoe.
1: See?
4: Which helped him recover that bone. But he played for the next 20 years with pain throughout.
1: Yeah.
4: All the titles that he won, with that pain throughout, without letting anyone know about it.
1: Look, I've been doing radio 30 years and constantly gives me a headache. It constantly is giving me a headache. Some of the people I have to work. I love you all.
4: Yeah,
1: I love you all, especially you, Joy Jeet and Danny. All right,
4: I hope you're listening to that.
1: Yeah, she heard. All right, we're going to take a break here on the Ben Mulrooney Show. Still more to come.
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5: 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Those and several others.
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11: Bank of Canada leaving the key interest rate unchanged at 2.25%. Ottawa extending the suspension of federal fuel excise taxes until the new year. Chevron expanding its operations in Venezuela following U.S. President Donald Trump's new plan to develop the country's oil reserves. Ottawa providing $14 million to help Nova Scotia businesses deal with the impact of U.S. tariffs. A Winnipeg announcement at Fort Garry fire trucks slated for Thursday. 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
5: Most of us would help where we can when somebody is in trouble. 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
6: Just did what I thought anybody should do.
5: The jury in the Lindsay Clancy case deadlocked. It can't reach a decision on whether she's criminally responsible for killing her three young children. Those and several other stories ahead this Wednesday, September 2nd. I'm Richard Cloutier. The news starts right now.
10: 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Winnipeg's news. Today's talk.
15: Global news at 4 o'clock. I'm Jeff Braun.
6: I wasn't sure if she was alive or not. I just kept going.
15: A Winnipeg woman is being called a hero for rescuing a father and his young daughter after they nearly drowned in the Red River. Global's Catherine Dornian has more.
16: Jaislyn Morissette was with her neighbor in St. John's Park last Monday when she saw a young girl flailing in the river. She rushed to the bank and called over to the family, but when the father jumped in after his child, he sank as well. So Jaislyn jumped in after him. After a struggle where she was pulled under briefly, she and others on shore got him out of the water. Then Jaislyn swam out to the child, who had drifted away and was face down.
6: I turned her over and I started swimming backwards. I had her on my chest as I was swimming back, and I was just pumping her stomach, trying to get any and all water out.
16: She got the girl to shore and did CPR until her arms gave out. Paramedics arrived and took her to hospital, and the girl is expected to make a full recovery. Winnipeg police called her actions heroic, but as a mother herself, Jaclyn says she imagined what the parents were feeling.
6: Panic, distress, watching their baby drown. I would only hope that if my child was in the same situation, someone would do that too.
16: Catherine Dornian, Global News.
15: A UTV crash near Dauphin this week killed a 9-year-old girl. The crash Monday afternoon happened as a 40-year-old man was driving his daughter on their property in a side-by-side utility terrain vehicle. It rolled while making a turn and the girl was badly hurt. First responders arrived to help, but she died at the scene. The dad was rushed to hospital in Winnipeg with non-life-threatening injuries. The federal government is extending the gas tax holiday until the new year. Finance Minister François-Philippe Champagne says it'll help Canadians who are feeling the pressure from higher gas costs caused by instability in the Middle East. The federal fuel excise tax will remain suspended in full until January. Champagne says it'll be phased back in over a 3-month period after that. The Liberals temporarily suspended the 10-cent per liter tax in April after the U.S. war in Iran caused global fuel prices to spike. Low-income families will soon not have to worry about the cost of daycare in Manitoba.
17: It will help reduce poverty. It will strengthen families' financial well-being and improve outcomes for children right across our province.
15: The Manitoba government's announced it's eliminating childcare fees for around 4,100 kids from 3,000 eligible low-income families beginning September 13th. Early Childhood Learning Minister Tracy Schmidt says families that qualify could save between $500 and $2,600 thanks to the change to the childcare subsidy program.
17: Access to childcare is essential to enabling educational opportunities and adult education and post-secondary, to mobilizing the workforce here in Manitoba, and to strengthening our families and providing new opportunities for families.
15: It builds on the $10 per day childcare program, which is funded by the provincial and federal governments. The Manitoba Labor Board is set to hear a request from the government next week asking for hundreds of lab workers to be deemed essential. This is to happen the same day that 350 employees of Dynacare are expected to go on strike after the contract negotiation stalled. At the site of a rally at the legislature today, Manitoba Association of Healthcare Professionals Union President Jason Linkletter says he expects the province would try to step in.
18: They had intimated that through conversation in the past, but certainly for it to actually happen was truly dismaying for us.
15: Dynacare oversees 22 centers in the province that provide routine lab testing, including blood work, urinalysis, and prenatal screenings. More than $9,000 worth of meth is off Winnipeg streets. Global Sarah McCarthy has details on an Elmwood area drugs and weapons bust.
19: Winnipeg police searched a home in the 100 block of Harbison Avenue West at the end of last month. Officers found $9,000 in meth, drug materials, a 12-gauge pump-action shotgun, and an SKS semi-automatic rifle. 9 people were arrested, but only 4 are facing charges. 2 men, 33 and 40, are charged with a number of firearms, drug, and property-related crimes. A 37-year-old woman is charged with public mischief and 3 outstanding warrants. And a 42-year-old woman is charged on 1 outstanding warrant. Sarah McCarthy, Global News.
15: The already contentious mayoral race in Winnipeg could get worse, according to one expert. Kevin Klein, who finished 3rd in the last election, has been critical of Mayor Scott Gillingham, saying he's broken the promises that got him elected. Yesterday, Gillingham released a statement warning about Klein's previous work with convicted sex offender Peter Nygaard, among other things. It may not be noble, but political science professor at the U of M, Chris Adams, says negative advertising works.
20: In political science, we call it framing. So if people don't have a clear idea about the opponent or the candidate, the idea of jumping in and describing that person so that you have a negative view of that person.
15: Adam says negative framing has been effective in the past, including when Stephen Harper went after then-Liberal leader Michael Ignatieff during the 2011 federal campaign. It's 4:05.
21: With your traffic, I'm Adam Wilson. Not dealing with any stalls or crashes on the drive, but we do have a number of traffic lights out along Portage between Valor and Arlington. Treat those as always stops and expect a few delays. Northbound Archibald, things moving slow as you're heading to Provence, and eastbound Abenogi-Mikina approaching Dakota. Southbound Osborne, Broadway to Confusion Corner is moving at 8 minutes. Northbound McPhillips, Mountain to Leela is at 6. Jumpstart helps kids across Canada access sport and play so more kids can get into the game. Learn more at jumpstart.canadiantire.ca. That's your 680 CJOB traffic.
0: I'm Global News meteorologist Peter Quinlan here with a check on your forecast. A pretty clear night out there tonight. We're cooling down to 13 degrees and getting under a mix of sun and cloud through your Thursday. A high of 27, a humidex of 32. Late in the day, there is the risk of a thunderstorm. Then into your Friday, we'll start at 17 with a high of 27 and a humidex of 34 to wrap up the week ahead of the long weekend under a mix of sun and cloud after some morning fog.
2: 24 degrees right now at 680 CJOB. Richard Cloutier with you. Good to have you with us this Wednesday afternoon. Are you set for school? Later in the hour, a childcare check-in. After 5:30, meal planning and strategies for young, picky eaters. Several breaking stories we're following. Hurricane Lowell intensifying to a Category 5 storm in the Pacific. The NBA has fined the Los Angeles Clippers $30 million. Christian O'Mell has sports at 25 past. Your chance to win Banjo Bowl tickets, Bombers, Rough Riders later. This hour of the news is brought to you by McDonald's. One Meadowlands Drive, West St. Paul. Vanilla cones are just $1 each in the McDonald's app. Jaclyn Morissette joins us now on 680 CJOB. Right time, right place. Jaclyn, how are you with all this attention?
22: Flustered, really.
2: But I think you know why, because in a world where there's so much sad and negative, it's nice to tell and share a good news story every once in a while. And you're at the heart of that. This all happened on August 24th at St. John's Park. That's just off Main Street, near the church there. And what time of day was this?
22: Around 6:30 p.m.
2: And what happened? What did you see?
22: Well, me and my neighbor had went for a walk that day. We wanted to get it out before the storm had hit. And we had stopped to take a break at the bench that looks over the river here.
2: Right near Squirrel Tree, right?
22: Yeah.
2: And so you're watching, and what's going on?
22: I had noticed a little one in the water flailing.
2: And then, boom, you go.
22: Yeah, I did. We had flagged over the parents. They were further away looking for her. I had started going down the hill. Before I could make it, the father had jumped in the water.
2: And how quickly were you after both father and daughter?
22: I waited about 10 seconds to see if he would resurface. When he didn't, I emptied my pockets and just jumped in.
2: How long did it take you?
22: To get them out?
2: Yeah.
22: I have no idea of time on that. It was so quick. Felt like forever, but it felt like it was over quickly.
2: And so, girl first, then father?
22: Yeah, the baby was in there first, and then the father went to go get her. But where he jumped off, it was a really deep jump.
2: Was she in trouble big time?
22: Oh, yes, she was. Neither of them could swim.
2: Do we know what happened, how they slipped in?
22: No idea. I was just there at the right time.
2: Do we know what happened, how they slipped in?
22: No idea. I was just there at the right time.

0: The father was. When we got him out, the baby was not.
1: Okay, then what happens?
0: Well, they got the father out after I got him up out of the water. They pulled him out, and I swam to the baby. Something had caught my pants, so I lost my pants in the rescue. But I got to her, and I flipped her over and brought her back. And once I got back to shore, I told them to leave me in the water because I had no pants, and I didn't want to get out and be embarrassed about that. But they refused to let me sit in the water, so him and another man had pulled me out.
1: And the girl... And the girl, you didn't have to perform CPR. You were able to flip her over and kind of tap on her back?
0: No, I had to perform CPR.
1: Okay.
0: Unfortunately, she was lifeless when I got to her, and I was pumping her stomach as I was swimming back. And I gave the baby to whoever was there, and I said to perform the CPR, but no one knew how, and my neighbor was on call. And then he refused to let me stay in the water, so he pulled me out. Once I got out, he gave me his shirt, and I ran to her, and I started performing CPR.
1: The baby. We thought this was a young girl, but how old are we talking about here?
0: Maybe around 2.
1: Okay, so toddler age, but certainly. Yep. Do you remember when she came out of it and that feeling?
0: I was scared, but I didn't panic.
1: Jacelyn, talk about your training on this. When did you learn to swim?
0: I learned to swim when I was younger. I've always loved swimming.
1: Right place, right time. And of course, you've taken the CPR as well.
0: Yeah, 13 years ago, but I still remembered it.
1: Good for you. How's this all feeling on you? And in the aftermath, because I think it's, like you said, anybody could and would do this, but not everybody is trained to swim properly, to go in and perform CPR. That's still not a lot of us. It's a good chunk of us, but not a whole lot of us.
0: Well, I always grew up swimming, so I assumed everybody knew how to swim. And I'm lucky that I took CPR 13 years ago.
1: You had talked to our global colleague, Catherine Dorney, and said that there was a language barrier here. Explain that.
0: They didn't understand English. And I have no idea what language they were speaking. So when I was trying to give them instructions on how to do the CPR and help me, they couldn't understand, so they couldn't do it. So I was trying to show them physically on how to do it, and they couldn't understand, and they were panicking, which is understandable, right? They just watched their baby be pulled out, and the father almost drowned himself. So they were trying to assist me, but they were also in the way. And I don't blame them for that, because I would also be doing the same thing if I was in that same situation.
1: Do you have kids of your own?
0: Yeah, I only have one.
1: So you know what it's like to be a mom.
0: Oh, yeah.
1: Well, that child and father are alive thanks to you and your friend. Does it seem like forever for first responders to get there? Because at times it goes really quickly or time stands still. What was it like for you?
0: It seemed like forever before they got here. It felt like I was performing CPR forever. My arms had given out at the point, and I had to have my friend take over and continue the CPR. And then it must have been like 1 to 2 minutes before they showed up when he continued.
1: And she came out before first responders arrived, or they took over?
0: Yeah. No, she was out, and I was doing it for maybe 5 minutes, performing CPR, trying to get her some air back before he took over, and then they showed up 1 to 2 minutes after that. So 6 minutes before they showed up, 10 minutes maybe altogether.
1: Do you get a sense of how long that child was in the water?
0: Maybe 2 or longer.
1: Wow.
0: I was concentrating on getting the dad out first. I would have gotten her out first, but his instinct took over to get her, and he didn't realize how deep it was, and he could not swim. So I just did what I was supposed to do.
1: That part of the red, can you see down very far?
0: Oh, no. When I jumped in, I made the mistake of opening my eyes, and there was no difference from opening my eyes to my eyes keeping closed.
1: So are you feeling your way for them, or could you hear them, see them?
0: I was feeling my way. He was beside me when I had jumped in. So I could feel his arm, and I got up. out of the water.

0: grabbed his hand. That's when he pulled me back in. So I had gotten air before he pulled me back in, but I was able to get back up over the water and then grab on. I had asked my neighbor to grab me because he was pulling me in because he was panicking. That's understandable, and that's only natural.
1: And not too far away from shore.
0: No, we were right beside the edge where he had jumped, which is lucky because otherwise I wouldn't have been able to get him up and out.
1: What was current like?
0: Current was not too strong at that time, which is also another lucky factor of when I did that. I wasn't worried about the current. I was more worried about getting them out of the water. But when I had finally got him up where they secured him and pulled him out, I was already going to her. She was at least 50 feet away already.
1: Right place, right time, right conditions.
0: Yep.
1: It all conspired to save two lives. Jacelyn, thank you so very much. Job well done.
0: Well, thank you.
1: Jacelyn Morissette joining us live on 680 CJOB saved a young girl and her father from the Red River. More on the story throughout the afternoon here on 680 CJOB. 416, Christian O'Mell joins us now just ahead at sports at 25 past. What's coming up?
2: Well, we'll hear from a member of the Bombers who wore green in last year's Labor Day Classic and what that's going to be like for him on Sunday. The Blue Jays send the race to the mound in Cleveland. The Goldeyes can clinch a playoff spot tonight. And as you mentioned a few minutes ago, Richard, the NBA drops a big penalty on the Clippers for circumventing the salary cap.
1: The Bomber report and the conversation with the head coach as the news continues.
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1: Bombers in Regina Sunday, the beginning of the home and home against the Rough Riders. The coaches show is brought to you by DeKalb. They're ready to be your number one seed. The voice of the Big Blue, Derek Taylor, and Bomber head coach Mike O'Shea.
18: Mike, we've asked you a couple times about him in the availabilities the last couple of days, but Dorian Singer, just what you've seen from him, he's a perhaps a media favorite that fans have not got a chance to see in games yet.
19: Yeah, we're out here watching practice, see him catch footballs and run routes, and he's an exciting player. He's showed well in training camp. He's the guy we talked about that after every practice had a script, was walking up and down the field and usually brought a couple extra guys with him to make sure that everybody was getting it right, all the young guys were getting it right. So there's some leadership qualities there too, which is pretty cool. And, you know, at some point along the lines, he may get an opportunity, and I'm sure he'll do quite well with it.
18: When a guy like that gets an opportunity, I'm curious just from watching today, does he directly replace a guy? Does he replace a guy positionally, but other guys adapt to it? How does it actually work when it gets into practice?
19: Yeah, we're moving guys all over the place all the time, so that's part of the deal in the CFL, in pro sport in general. I mean, our rosters have gotten bigger, but it's still considered a small roster, I guess, so guys would have to know a bunch of different stuff. I mean, Casey and Gav, they know all sorts of different positions, right? So guys can move.
18: If you would, give me one thing fans would notice about Singer when they get to see him. Run a wide open, touchdown, game winner, boom.
19: Yeah, I don't know. We like him. I don't know how you notice that off from the stands, but we like him.
18: He's the head coach, Mike O'Shea.
1: It's 4:20.
10: With your traffic, I'm Adam Wilson. The lights along Portage between Valor Road and Arlington are out. Also dealing with some traffic lights out, Portage and Sharp. Treat those as always stops and use caution. Southbound Century, traffic slowing down on your way to the St. James Bridge. And northbound Main as you're heading towards Chief Peguis. Northbound Pembina, Grant to Confusion Corner, moving at 5 minutes. Southbound Keniston, Tuxedo to Sterling Lion is at 7. Westbound Cordon, we're continuing in your median lane, starting at Campbell. 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
1: Global meteorologist Peter Quinlan joins us now. I want to ask you about that hurricane in a moment, but another pleasant day here in River City.
13: Yeah, very nice, actually. We're seeing some decent conditions all around in terms of temperatures and in terms of sky conditions. We're heading into a fairly clear night tonight. We will see temperatures slide back down to around 13 degrees. Mix of sun and cloud expected through your Thursday. We'll see the risk of a shower or thunderstorm late in the day, a high of 27 with a humidex of 32. 27 is also your high on Friday. That day it'll be feeling like 34 with humidity under a partly cloudy sky.
1: What can you tell us about this hurricane in the Pacific, Lowell?
13: Yeah, so it is actually become decently strong, well, very strong. It's the strongest level we have for hurricanes, Category 5, which means it can have winds at the center of the cyclone upwards of, which is actually a width of 715 kilometers from south of the Hilo area in Hawaii, moving west at about 17 kilometers per hour. Maximum sustained speeds reported as of yet are around 260 kilometers per hour. That's the sustained speeds, not even talking the gusts. So it is likely to affect parts of the Hawaiian Islands beginning on Wednesday. And we'll keep watching this. It is an incredibly strong storm and dumping nearly 2 feet of rain in some places.
1: Wow. Right now in Winnipeg, a comfortable 24 at 680 CJOB. 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Markets today bouncing back. The TSX up 266, the Dow up 295, the S&P 500 up 35, NASDAQ up 118, the dollar at 72.13 cents U.S. compared to 71.96 cents U.S. on Tuesday. It's 4:23.
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1: 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It's 24 degrees at 4:25.
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0: Good afternoon. I'm Christian O'Mell. It's always fun when somebody crosses the floor, right? In the Blue Bomber Riders rivalry, getting to experience both sides of the Labor Day Classic. Zach Collaros has seen it. Pat Neufeld, Willie Jefferson, to name a few. And joining that list is Tommy Neal this year. Touchdown Tommy had 3 catches for 86 yards and a score as a Rider in last year's Labor Day game. How does he feel about being a part of the game again, but this time in blue and gold?
2: It's exciting. I mean, that's another great atmosphere to play in, and it's going to be jumping in there, and those are the games that you remember playing most in the regular season, so I'm excited to be on the other side of it this year.
18: Here's a dumb one. What do you remember from last year's Labor Day game?
2: I remember making a couple plays. I remember winning when I was on the other side of it, but I'm trying to flip the script this year.
0: We'll hear more from the Bombers on the sports show starting at 7. The Bombers have also acquired a quarterback from the Red Blacks for the second time this season, though this one is a little different. It's a futures deal. They've picked up the negotiating rights to American Ty Pennington in exchange for linebacker Keava Tizino, who the Bombers only added to their practice roster a week ago. Now, Pennington is not to be confused with the Extreme Makeover Home Edition guy, currently a senior at Northern Arizona University, which is an FCS school. In other CFL news, the Argonauts have cut rookie kicker Brady Lidster. The 21-year-old was an 8th-round pick of the Bombers in the spring and was not reliable in his 5 games with Toronto, 15 of 21 on field goals, and missed 4 of 12 convert attempts. The Alouettes have signed 8th overall pick Rohan Jones, a tight end who attended training camp for the Rams before getting cut in the NFL, and the league has suspended BC fullback Jacob Bond 2 games for violating their drug policy. The NBA dropping a pretty big punishment for the LA Clippers for circumventing the salary cap. The Clippers will lose 5 first-round picks. That's a lot. Bajillionaire owner Steve Ballmer also pays a $30 million fine, which is nothing for him. He's also been suspended for a year. 2 other executives were suspended, while Kawhi Leonard himself, the man at the center of all of this, will have to pay $700,000 in restitution for improper benefits. But Leonard's not getting suspended. His contract's not getting voided. So I imagine this paves the way for him to be traded to Toronto, a deal that was first agreed upon like 2 months ago. Dylan Cease takes the mound tonight. The Blue Jays continue a big 3-game series in Cleveland. The Jays begin the day 2.5 games behind the Guardians for the final wild card spot in the AL. Both Baltimore and Texas, by the way, are 1.5 games back of Cleveland entering things. They're both playing as we speak. In fact, Texas is down to basically their last leg. They're down 9-2 in the 9th against the Athletics. They're going to lose. Baltimore, though, up 3-2 in Colorado playing in the 8th inning. Winnipeg Goldeyes can clinch a playoff spot tonight. They continue a 4-gamer in Fargo-Moorhead. A win over the Redhawks or a loss by Sioux Falls gets the job done. Layla Fernandez through to the 3rd round of the U.S. Open. A straight sets win over her opponent from Thailand today, so she'll take on the 3-seed Jessica Pegula in the next round. Dennis Shapovalov, he's on the court right now trying to make round 3 at a major. For the first time this year, took the first set over Francis Lucas Van Ash 6-0. And the St. Louis Blues have picked Robert Thomas to be their next captain. The 27-year-old will be the 25th captain, taking over for Braden Shen, who was traded to the Islanders last season. I'm Christian O'Mell. That's 680 CJOB Sports.
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6: Good afternoon, I'm Jeff Braun.
7: I remained calm and just did what I thought anybody should do.
6: That's Jaislyn Morissette, the woman who saved a young girl and her father after they nearly drowned in the Red River last week. Morissette and her neighbor were walking in St. John's Park August 24th when she saw the girl was wordlessly flailing around in the water while her father went in after her and started sinking himself. While her neighbor called police, Morissette dove in after the two, got the father to shore before swimming out to save the girl as well. She and her neighbor were performing CPR when police showed up. The girl was taken to hospital in critical condition, stabilized, and is expected to make a full recovery. Morissette says despite not speaking English, the father showed his gratitude.
7: Because of the language barrier, the father came back, the mom went with, and he had thanked me, but he couldn't say thank you. So he was just on his knees in front of me and kind of made me emotional, and I guess he was thanking me for saving him and his little girl.
6: Morissette was relieved to learn the girl was going to be okay. She says the family has since reached out to her and says they want to meet up again. A fatal side-by-side UTV crash killed a 9-year-old girl in the Dauphin area. RCMP say she was riding with her dad on their property late Monday afternoon, and the UTV rolled as they turned a corner. First responders arrived, but she was badly hurt and died at the scene. The dad, a 40-year-old man, was rushed to hospital in Winnipeg with non-life-threatening injuries. Ottawa's gas tax holiday will continue into the new year. Finance Minister François-Philippe Champagne says extending the tax break is practical relief at a time when Canadians need it most. The Liberals temporarily suspended the federal 10-cent per liter excise tax in April after the U.S. war on Iran spiked global fuel prices. The pause was initially set to last until Labor Day, but will now continue until January when it is set to be phased out. The province is taking another step in making child care more accessible for low-income families. Manitoba Early Childhood Learning Minister Tracy Schmidt says more than 4,000 kids from 3,000 eligible families will be able to go to daycare for free starting September 13th.
8: By eliminating these child care costs, families will have more money in their pockets with an annual savings between $520 and $2,600 per family currently receiving a subsidy.
6: She adds the change to the child care subsidy program means more parents won't have to choose between work and school or staying home to take care of their kids. Eligibility will be based on income, the age and number of children, the number of days needed for care, and the reason for care. Hundreds of lab workers in Manitoba are preparing to strike next week after contract negotiations with their employer stalled. The Manitoba Association of Healthcare Professionals, which represents 350 workers at the privately owned and operated DynaCare, notified the company its members would be striking on Tuesday after months of bargaining. The Manitoba government's filed an application with the province's labor board to deem them essential workers. Union President Jason Linklater says the province has overstepped.
9: This conversation needs to return back to these people who are being exploited by a private company, an American corporation that is 100% funded by the government of Manitoba, that is not paying wages that are fair or commensurate with the public sector.
6: The union's been pushing for an increase in wages to address what it says is a 20 to 50% wage gap with public sector laboratory workers. Winnipeg police are letting the public know about a convicted sex offender considered a high risk to reoffend who's been released from prison. Global's Navi Ball has more on that.
4: Police say 36-year-old Justin David Levasseur was released from federal custody on Wednesday in relation to convictions of a sexual assault and forcible confinement sentence from November 2021. While he has completed some treatment, Levasseur is still considered at a high risk to reoffend in a sexual manner, and police say women are at a risk for sexual violence. Authorities say Levasseur is subject to conditions imposed by the National Parole Board and is under a lifetime weapons ban. He is expected to live in Winnipeg. Navi Ball, Global News.
6: Bank of Canada Governor Tiff Macklem believes it's unlikely Canada and the U.S. will return to normal even if trade tensions dissipate. After announcing the bank's key interest rate will hold at 2.25%, Macklem added the central bank does not expect a large direct effect to the economy from the newest tariffs. However, targeted sectors could be hit hard, and he expects fourth quarter growth to take a hit from the new duties. It's 4:35.
10: With your traffic, I'm Adam Wilson. We do have a crash right at Confusion Corner. This is affecting southbound traffic on Osborne and Donald. Expect lengthy delays. As well, also dealing with a number of traffic lights out along Portage between Arlington and Valor Road. Treat those as always stops. Northbound McPhillips, Mountain to Leela, currently moving at 8 minutes. Southbound Keniston, Tuxedo to Sterling Lion slowing down. That's at 10. Over on Marion, eastbound and westbound delays with work continuing Archibald to Panet. Jumpstart helps kids across Canada access sport and play so more kids can get into the game. Learn more at jumpstart.canadiantire.ca. That's your 680 CJOB traffic.
11: Global News meteorologist Peter Quinlan here with another check on your forecast. We're headed down to 13 overnight tonight under clear skies. Mix of sun and cloud through your Thursday, a high of 27, a humidex of 32 in the afternoon. Risk of an evening thunderstorm. 17 to start your Friday, a high of 27 and a humidex of 34 under a mix of sun and cloud. Kicking off the long weekend under a mostly cloudy sky. Saturday morning, 18 in the afternoon, 27. Risk of a storm and a humidex of 36.
1: 24 degrees now at 680 CJO. Richard Cloutier with you. It's a first in Canada, and I got a tour today. It's a drive-through pickup-only McDonald's location. The first of its kind.
12: Let's say your order is basically two Big Macs, including all your sauces and everything. All we have to do is put it on the scale, and the scale will weigh exactly what the order is and how much it is supposed to be, so that accuracy component.
1: The story later in the half hour. In timeline, contrasts. On this day, a grim anniversary of a massive crash and one of the funniest movies ever. Earlier today, more relief for those that are really strapped to afford childcare. Molly McCracken is with us from the Center for Policy Alternatives. Very passionate about the need to really invest in childcare in our province. For a whole sorts of reasons, Molly McCracken, but it's just a sound investment, especially when we're trying to grow the economy, correct?
16: Yeah, absolutely. Parents can't go to work unless they have childcare, and so it's very important that we build out an affordable childcare system here in Canada, Manitoba.
1: What's emerging here? There have been several provincial government announcements along with federal representatives, but what's emerging here as far as moving the needle on affordable and accessible childcare?
16: Well, today the province announced that they're eliminating the $2 a day fee for fully subsidized parents. Those are people below the poverty line who have a childcare spot, will no longer have to pay anything for it. Before, they were paying $2 a day or about $40 a month. As of mid-September, that fee will no longer apply. So that's huge for these low-income parents who, you know, are strapped for cash, are below the poverty line. It's about $500 a year per child that they will not have to pay now that they can use for other priorities like the rising cost of food and things like that.
1: And we're starting to really see the outcome on the affordability side, but access is still an issue here. How inaccessible for a lot of Manitoba families is childcare?
16: Well, You know, it's a complicated picture in that it's been 5 years since the federal government rolled out and announced that they're going to do the $10 a day childcare agreements with the provinces. And Manitoba has had a low coverage rate. That means not enough licensed spaces for the childcare population for quite a while. And so earlier this summer, about in August, the province made an announcement of how many spaces they've built since they signed that $10 a day pledge and how much they've promised. So, you know, we are moving forward in terms of the creation of childcare, but there's a huge demand. The $10 a day agreement is for infants and preschoolers, and then there's even a lower coverage rate for before and after school, which we know people don't work 9 to 3:30, which is school hours. They work longer than that and are scrambling to find before and after school coverage. So these are the growing pains of building a universal childcare system. So we're happy to see there's some progress, but a lot more to do before parents who need childcare can find it.
1: Do you have a sense of just how big that gap is? Are we still needing to create not just thousands, but tens of thousands of spaces?
16: Yes, we still need tens of thousands of spaces. I work at the Canadian Centre for Policy Alternatives. We do a report every year under our national office by David McDonald that counts licensed spaces in proportion to the child population. We have about 32% of the child population has access. And, you know, other countries have higher rates, and even other provinces. Quebec has about for 60% of their child population, and other provinces have higher rates of coverage than Manitoba. I'm talking for infants and preschoolers, and for school age coverage here in Manitoba, it's even lower. It's about 13% have access, so a lot more room to grow the childcare system.
1: Relatives, grandparents especially, and childcare within the neighborhood is often the substitution. We've talked in the past about that 40% rule that is a barrier for not-for-profits because they have to fundraise. It's in the hundreds of thousands, sometimes millions of dollars before they can access the dollars from taxpayers to build new child cares. What's the progress on that?
16: Yes. So to expand spaces, you have to come up with 40% of the capital costs if you're a nonprofit provider. And it's kind of this popcorn approach whereby they're built by interested providers, but that's not always where the areas of most need are. For example, low-income communities might not have a center who's got the capacity to find the land and put together the financing and everything else. So there has been no progress on that. The province does fund it 60%, and I'm the chair at the Manitoba Child Care Coalition, and we've been saying, just like we plan for schools where we know the child population is, and we build schools for the need, we need to move to a similar model for childcare. You know, it still means the nonprofit sector can deliver the childcare. There's many different models, but in some places the province has to step in to lead, and we're going to keep pushing that ask to the province because it just makes sense, really.
1: And I'm sure we'll talk again. Molly, thanks for all your work and for joining us this afternoon.
16: Thanks so much for covering this important issue. Appreciate it.
1: Molly McCracken is with the Center for Policy Alternatives, joining us live to 4:43.
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14: Roger.
1: This is Timeline for Wednesday, September 2nd. What year was it?
14: Swiss Air 111, just a couple of miles. I'll be right with you.
1: Swiss Air Flight 111 crashes near Peggy's Cove, Nova Scotia. All 229 on board killed.
15: What do you have for last position on when you lost?
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1: NCR announces the development of self-checkout technology for grocery stores.
20: Are you the little guy making all that big noise? 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
0: Great.
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0: I just ran out.
22: And at the top of the charts, Aerosmith. What year was it? 1996, 97, or 98? The answer just ahead on 680 CJOB.

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3: With your traffic, I'm Adam Wilson. Expect some delays southbound Osborne as you're heading to Confusion Corner. We did have an earlier crash. Use caution through there. Eastbound Apanoji Mikina, slow-moving traffic heading to St. Anne's. And northbound on Main, approaching Chief Eguas. Southbound St. Mary's moving slow. Marion to St. Anne's is at 7 minutes. Northbound McPhillips, Notre Dame to Burroughs moving slow at 16. Jumpstart helps kids across Canada access sport and play so more kids can get into the game. Learn more at jumpstart.canadiantire.ca. That's your 680 CJOB traffic.
4: Global meteorologist Peter Quinlan joins us now. More of this, please. It's quite comfortable.
5: We do have a lot more of this, actually, in the days ahead. We're only headed to 13 tonight. Pretty clear skies. Tomorrow, back under a mix of sun and clouds. Slightest chance of a sprinkle late in the day. As we get to 27, the humidex will get to 32. 27 is also your high on Friday with a mix of sun and cloud. And same thing Saturday as we kick off the long weekend. Although Saturday will be mostly cloudy. Better chance of a shower or storm to start. And with humidity, it'll be feeling like 36.
4: Wow. 24 right now at 680 CJOB. Timeline for September 2nd, that Swiss Air Flight 111 crashed near Peggy's Cove. All on board killed. Self-checkout technology introduced at grocery stores. There's something about Mary Big at the box office. Aerosmith, top of the charts on this day in 1998. Our question of the day is at CJOB.com. There's some great contesting there as well. But please answer our question of the day. It's about the mayoral race. It's brought to you by Mr. Furnace. Don't call them first. You'll see why. Call Mr. Furnace at 204-832-6243. A hero. Right place, right time. Saving a father and toddler daughter. That story live at 5, just ahead here on 680 CJOB. It's the first of its kind in Canada. Outside the new McDonald's at Grant and Keniston. Drive-through only. Lockers where food moves directly from the kitchen to waiting delivery services such as Skip, Instacart, and Uber.
6: You might look at this and say, it's a drive-through restaurant without a lobby, what's a big deal, right? But this restaurant has been made and constructed in a way. The kitchen has been reformatted so that we can focus a lot basically on quick speed and service, right? We have new technology here. We have lockers basically for our skips. We have weighing scales where you could actually weigh your food so that we are dot on accuracy.
4: Amit Kapoor is the owner-operator.
6: So, let's say your order is basically two Big Macs and it's basically including all your sauces and everything. All we have to do is put it on the scale and the scale will weigh exactly what the order is and how much it is supposed to be, so that accuracy component.
4: Employees check the bags, but the scale makes sure it's 100% your order.
7: How is this kitchen different from other McDonald's kitchens?
6: So this is a little bit more compact, right? We've tried to make this in a way that we can actually get the same speed within this compact kitchen. So if you see everything, which is all your grills and your fryers all are on one side, so anybody who's working on this side can easily go and pick up that food without having to walk or turn around. So we have tried to line up everything on one side. And then again, this is the BDAP area, which is only basically for drinks. So all the drink orders are going to be done from here. So this is almost like a second kitchen just for the drinks and a kitchen which is only for the food.
4: It's the only location of its kind in Canada, a prototype for drive-through only food delivery services on a smaller and tighter footprint.
6: In this small space, you could not fit a traditional restaurant. For the sake of context, a McDonald's is about 4,000 square foot. You would need about half an acre or 1 acre of land to actually construct this. This is a very tight spot, so this restaurant is only about 2,000 square foot, right? And we were able to bring it in a way your traffic flows in and out really quickly, right? So our whole focus would be mainly on drive-through and delivery.
7: The delivery portion is important here because that's
4: the new component that we've seen in the last 5 years?
6: Yes. So this was a little bit of an underserviced area where you didn't really have delivery, which was covered by McDonald's. So what we're doing out here, since there's no lobby, we have lockers here where a courier just has to come in and punch in his code. Lockers are going to be insulated, right? So your food remains hot, your drinks and everything remain cold. So they come in, they punch in their number, the locker opens up and they grab their food. And the same thing would even be for the mobile orders.
4: What are you looking for in this location that you can then provide intelligence to McDonald's Canada here? Because this is a prototype for what it would like to do nationwide.
6: If this works, and I'm sure this would, right, McDonald's could actually look into this and see that if they want to open more spaces. The whole idea is actually this restaurant only would open in case if there's full-service restaurants around it, where someone can actually sit down, have their food, have that dining experience. It would be right in the middle of those restaurants. So if this works, and if there's a space or a spot where you don't have a restaurant, it's tight, then this restaurant could go in.
4: It also is reflective of our go, go, go lifestyle. That's the reality that we all deal with.
6: That's right. You know what? When people come out here, I think that's one thing which they expect from McDonald's, that they should be able to come in and they should be able to get their food within 2 minutes. And it's almost when you see these people working at the back, you appreciate every minute they spend inside, because the way they actually put the food together, they put the drinks together, they take orders, and all of that comes in a bag. We aim for accuracy. So it all comes together in about 2 minutes. So hats off to the people who are working inside.
4: Does AI become a component to this?
6: AI is basically in our scheduling system. There are components within our restaurants which have AI. Would AI be a bigger component moving forward? Yes, there would be. There could be technology which could come forward, and I guess that's to be seen. It's again being tested in the U.S.
4: But nothing replaces the smile at the drive-through window.
6: Absolutely.
4: And how your day is going.
6: Absolutely. When you're face-to-face with somebody, you know, a young student, that's very refreshing.
4: Amit Kapoor, owner-operator of 14 McDonald's locations in the greater Winnipeg area. 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It's 4:55 on 680 CJOB. In 5 minutes live at 5, Global's Catherine Dornion with the story on a woman who is at the right place at the right time, saving a father and daughter who had plunged into the Red River.
8: CJOB Business.
4: The Bank of Canada leaving the key interest rate unchanged at 2.25%. Ottawa extending the suspension of federal fuel excise taxes until the new year. Chevron expanding its operations in Venezuela following U.S. President Donald Trump's new plan to develop the country's oil reserves. Ottawa providing $14 million to help Nova Scotia businesses deal with the impact of U.S. tariffs. A Winnipeg announcement at Fort Garry fire truck slated for Thursday. Markets today, the TSX up 266, the Dow up 295, the S&P 500 up 35, NASDAQ up 118, oil up 79 cents to close at $91.01 per barrel, gold up $18.20 to close at $44.1460 an ounce, and our Canadian dollar at 72.13 cents U.S. compared to 71.96 cents on Tuesday. 680 CJOB means business.
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4: Live at 5 on 680 CJOB. Richard Kluche reporting this Wednesday afternoon. Right place, right time.
24: What I did wasn't that heroic. Anybody would do that. I would hope anybody would do that.
4: Global's Catherine Dornian introduces us to the woman who saved a father and child.
24: I had saw that he had sank. Immediately, I waited about 10 seconds to see if he would resurface. His hands came up, but not his head.
4: Back to school next week. And as Canada's Chief Medical Officer of Health advises parents to make sure your children are vaccinated, Manitoba still makes measles and other shots optional.
25: Historically, infections like measles have occurred more in the winter months, and that's simply because of the more being indoors, the more spreading, and of course, when children are at school, that means more of them are packed into one space and breathing the same air.
4: More than 24 more lawsuits targeting OpenAI on the Tumblr Ridge school shooting. Jurors in the Lindsay Clancy trial have gone home without a verdict after a fifth day of deliberations. They have twice said they can't agree on whether the Massachusetts woman is criminally responsible for killing her three young children. Interest rates remain steady at 2.25%.
26: The risks are shifting.
4: Global's Jacqueline Hansen on those risks and what it means to your finances. The bank governor says gasoline prices fueled by the Iranian war is having an impact.
26: The longer that drags on, the bigger the risk that it starts to spill over to the prices of other goods.
4: Ottawa extended gas tax relief today until the end of the year. The excise tax cut was to end on Labor Day. We start with some good news this afternoon. A Winnipeg woman praised for her courage after saving the lives of a young child and her father when they went into the Red River. Global's Catherine Dornian starts us off.
0: Richard, Jason Morissette was with her neighbor in St. John's Park last Monday when she saw a young girl flailing in the river. She rushed to the bank and called over to the family who were looking for her in the trees nearby. But things got worse when the father jumped in after his child.
24: By the time he had jumped in, I had saw that he had sank. Immediately, I waited about 10 seconds to see if he would resurface. His hands came up, but not his head.
0: So Jaselyn emptied her pockets and jumped in after him. After a struggle where she was pulled under briefly, she and others on shore got him out of the water. Then Jaselyn swam out to the child, who had drifted away and was face down.
24: I turned her over, and I started swimming backwards. I had her on my chest as I was swimming back, and I was just pumping her stomach, trying to get any and all water out.
0: She got the girl to shore and did CPR until her arms gave out. She says police arrived after 6 or 7 minutes and took over. Then paramedics took the girl to hospital. Winnipeg police say she's expected to make a full recovery. Constable Claude Chansey called the rescue miraculous.
1: This person had selflessly and courageously entered the water to save two people that she had no connection to, perfect strangers. And if it weren't for her actions, we may be talking a different story at this point.
0: But Jaselyn doesn't see her actions as heroic. As a mother herself, she just imagined how the parents must have been feeling.
24: Panic, distress, watching their baby drown. I would only hope that if my child was in the same situation, someone would do that too.
2: Jaselyn Morissette, more from her later in this half hour on 680 CJOB. Global's Catherine Dornian with the story. Health officials are urging parents to get their kids' vaccinations up to date as we enter the new school year. That's after a measles outbreak earlier in the year, which saw Manitoba record the most confirmed cases out of any province in Canada. Global's Vasilios Bellos.
3: Richard, so far in 2026, there's been 680 confirmed measles cases in Manitoba, more than half of the Canadian total. The severity of the outbreak happened earlier in the year, with numbers dropping in the summer. Despite this, McMaster University Professor of Medicine Don Bowdish says a return to the classroom results in infections spreading faster.
25: Historically, infections like measles have occurred more in the winter months, and that's simply because the more being indoors, the more spreading, and of course, when children are at school, that means more of them are packed into one space and breathing the same air.
3: Because of those concerns, Dr. Mahmood Kudavasi with Southern Health says keeping up to date on vaccines before going back to school is important.
5: People are staying more inside. We're hoping that this doesn't happen again and we don't have not many cases of measles.
3: Officials do say there could be vaccine side effects for kids, but that the risk is lower than the ones that come with contracting infections. The side effects could include fever, irritability, and in more severe but rarer cases, seizures. Richard?
2: Global's Vasilios Bellos. It's 24 degrees at 5:05.
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2: Well, the Canada-U.S. trade war continues. That 50% tariff on billions of dollars worth of Canadian goods and materials that come into Canada, into the United States. Canada looking to match those tariffs on September 8th. In the Oval Office today, President Trump asked whether the tensions in the trade war hurting Canadian tourism into the United States.
19: Well, I don't know. I can tell you this, that, Canada has been ripping off the United States for many, many years.
2: The Bank of Canada held its benchmark interest rate steady today at 2.25%. But it's not always the trade dispute that is concerning our Bank of Canada governor. It is the Iranian war that's pushing inflation higher. And as Global's senior business editor Jacqueline Hansen tells us, that could put an interest rate hike on the table.
27: The risks are shifting.
28: Things have changed since the Bank of Canada's last rate decision in July. It's more concerned today about both inflation and growth.
29: We're looking at risks to growth that come out of the trade conflict we have right now. And then we're looking at risks to inflation that come primarily out of the situation in the Middle East. Both of those things have escalated in recent weeks.
28: At the same time, data over the past month shows Canada's economy is recovering, adapting to previous rounds of U.S. tariffs.
27: The Canadian economy is coping.
28: The question is, how much more trade uncertainty Canadian businesses can handle?
30: Even if it doesn't put us in recession, the reality is it's going to be really hard to get the economy growing much faster than
7: than, you know, the speed limit if there's still that concern overhanging businesses.
28: Plus, there's no end in sight for the war in the Middle East, and it's driving up global energy costs. Gasoline prices are about 10 cents higher today than they were at the bank's last meeting.
27: The longer that drags on, the bigger the risk that it starts to spill over to the prices of other goods and services.
28: Gas prices would have climbed even higher next week if the federal gas tax suspension had ended as planned.
9: We are extending that relief. This means continued saving of 10 cents per liter on gasoline.
28: Still, the major forces fueling global energy costs are out of Ottawa's and the central bank's hands. And if higher energy prices do lift overall inflation to uncomfortably high levels, the bank is likely to raise interest rates. Markets are pricing in a rate hike as early as January. Jacqueline Hansen, Global News, Toronto.
2: Jurors in the Lindsay Clancy trial have gone home without a verdict after a fifth day of deliberations. They have twice said they can't agree on whether the Massachusetts mother is criminally responsible for killing her three young children. The jury will return Thursday. The judge telling them to keep deliberating when they said for a second straight day they were at an impasse. This raises the chance of a hung jury and a trial ending without resolution. Clancy doesn't deny strangling her three children in 2023. Her attorney argues postpartum psychosis led to her actions, while prosecutors say she knew exactly what she was doing. It's 5:08.
10: With your traffic, I'm Adam Wilson. Southbound Osborne and southbound Donald expect some long lines heading to Confusion Corner following an earlier crash. Use caution through there. The traffic lights at Portage and Sharp are out, along with the lights along Portage between Arlington and Valor Road. Treat those as always stops. Northbound Pembina, Grant to Confusion Corner moving at 5 minutes. Southbound Keniston, Tuxedo to Sterling Lion expect 7. Southbound on Maryland expect delays as you make your way towards Wellington Crescent. Jumpstart helps kids across Canada access sport and play so more kids can get into the game. Learn more at jumpstart.canadiantire.ca. That's your 680 CJOB traffic.
3: I'm Global News meteorologist Peter Quinlan here with a check on your forecast. A pretty clear night out there tonight. We're cooling down to 13 degrees and getting under a mix of sun and cloud through your Thursday. A high of 27, a humidex of 32. Late in the day, there is the risk of a thunderstorm. Then into your Friday, we'll start at 17 with a high of 27 and a humidex of 34 to wrap up the week ahead of the long weekend under a mix of sun and cloud after some morning fog.
2: 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Vanilla cones are just $1 each in the McDonald's app.
3: The week ahead of the long weekend under a mix of sun and cloud after some morning fog.
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0: in Winnipeg with non-life-threatening injuries. The province providing free childcare to around 3,000 families starting later this month. Early Childhood Learning Minister Tracy Schmidt says eligible low-income families will get free childcare starting September 13th.
1: Free childcare for these eligible families is an investment in Manitoba's future and in Manitoba's kids. It will help reduce poverty, it will strengthen families' financial well-being, and improve outcomes for children right across our province.
0: Schmidt says those families could save upwards of $2,600 per child per year thanks to the change. The eligibility will be based on income, the age, the number of children, the number of days needed for care, and the reason for that care. We asked earlier on the news, Molly McCracken with the Canadian Centre for Policy Alternatives, about how the government is doing in implementing its promise, not just to raise more dollars for those that work in this sector, but also reduce fees for moms and dads and others that need childcare. We asked McCracken about access and trying to get more spots.
2: We still need tens of thousands of spaces. We have about 32% of the child population has access. And for school age coverage here in Manitoba, it's even lower. It's about 13% have access. So a lot more room to grow the childcare system.
0: The Manitoba Labour Board set to hear a request from the government next week asking for hundreds of laboratory workers to be deemed essential workers. This is to happen on the same day 350 employees of DynaCare expected to strike after contract negotiations stalled between the privately owned company and the Manitoba Association of Healthcare Professionals. Union President Jason Linkletter says he expected the province would try to step in.
3: They had intimated that through conversations in the past, but certainly for it to actually happen was truly dismaying for us.
0: DynaCare oversees 22 centers in the province, mostly in and around Winnipeg, Brandon, that provide routine lab testing, including blood work, urine analysis, and prenatal screenings. News as it breaks here on 680 CJOB anytime at CJOB.com. Christian O'Mell joins us down to tell us what's coming up at 25 past.
4: Jake Ceresta has been a part of Labor Day games in the past, but not the Bomber Rider experience. We'll get his thoughts on Labor Day games coming up. The NBA rules that the Clippers and Kawhi Leonard knowingly circumvented the league salary cap, so big punishment coming their way. The Jays turn to Dylan Cease to climb the wild card ranks. The Goldeyes can secure a playoff spot tonight.
0: 5:13 on 680 CJOB. More from the hero that was in the right place at the right time. And it's garden season. And while many of us enjoy the bounty of the season, it's one of the oldest horticultural societies in Manitoba. It's already busy getting ready for next year. Those stories as the news continues.
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1: Earlier in the news, we spoke with Jaislyn Morissette. Right place, right time. On the 24th of August, about 6:30 in the evening, St. John's Park off Main Street, just north of Redwood. The toddler goes into the red first. The father follows, trying to save her. Both cannot swim.
2: They got the father out after I got him up out of the water. They pulled him out, and I swam to the baby. Something had caught my pants, so I lost my pants in the rescue. But I got to her, and I flipped her over and brought her back. No, I had to perform CPR.
1: Okay.
2: Unfortunately, she was lifeless when I got to her, and I was pumping her stomach as I was swimming back. And I gave the baby to whoever was there, and I said to perform the CPR, but no one knew how, and my neighbor was on call. And then he refused to let me stay in the water, so he pulled me out. Once I got out, he gave me his shirt, and I ran to her, and I started performing CPR. I learned to swim when I was younger. I've always loved swimming.
1: Right place, right time. And, of course, you've taken the CPR as well.
2: Yeah, 13 years ago, but I still remembered it.
1: Good for you. How's this all feeling on you? And in the aftermath? Because I think it's, like you said, anybody could and would do this, but not everybody is trained to swim properly, to go in and perform CPR. That's still not a lot of us. It's a good chunk of us, but not a whole lot of us.
2: Well, I always grew up swimming, so I assumed everybody knew how to swim. And I'm lucky that I took CPR 13 years ago. It felt like I was performing CPR forever. My arms had given out at the point, and I had to have my friend take over and continue the CPR. And then it must have been like 1 to 2 minutes before they showed up when he continued.
1: And she came out before first responders arrived, or they took over?
2: Yeah. No, she was out, and I was doing it for maybe 5 minutes, performing CPR, trying to get her some air back before he took over, and then they showed up 1 to 2 minutes after that. So 6 minutes before they showed up, 10 minutes maybe altogether.
1: That part of the red, can you see down very far?
2: Oh, no. When I jumped in, I made the mistake of opening my eyes, and there was no difference from opening my eyes to my eyes keeping closed.
1: So are you feeling your way for them, or could you hear them, see them?
2: I was feeling my way. He was beside me when I had jumped in, so I could feel his arm, and I got up out of the water. I grabbed his hand. That's when he pulled me back in. So I had gotten air before he pulled me back in, but I was able to get back up over the water and then grab on. I had asked my neighbor to grab me because he was pulling me in because he was panicking. That's understandable, and that's only natural.
1: And not too far away from shore.
2: No, we were right beside the edge where he had jumped, which is lucky, because otherwise I wouldn't have been able to get him up and out.
1: What was current like?
2: Current was not too strong at that time, which is also another lucky factor of when I did that. I wasn't worried about the current. I was more worried about getting them out of the water. But when I had finally got him up where they secured him and pulled him out, I was already going to her. She was at least 50 feet away already.
1: Right place, right time, right conditions.
2: Yep.
1: It all conspired to save two lives.
2: Yep.
1: Jaislyn, thank you so very much. Job well done.
2: Oh, thank you.
1: Jaislyn Morissette. More on the story coming up on the news at 5:30. It's 5:19.
3: With your traffic, I'm Adam Wilson. Expect some delays southbound Osborne as you're heading to Confusion Corner following a crash. Southbound Osborne, Broadway to Confusion Corner, currently moving at 16 minutes. Northbound McPhillips also moving very slow. Notre Dame to Burroughs also at 16 minutes. Over on Archibald, traffic moving slow in both directions heading to Pervenche and southbound Stafford approaching Pembina. Westbound Ellis working your curb lane, Downing to Minto. Jumpstart helps kids across Canada access sport and play so more kids can get into the game. Learn more at jumpstart.canadiantire.ca. That's your 680CJOB traffic.
1: Global meteorologist Peter Quinlan joins us now. This is pretty normal for this time of year, right?
4: Yeah, pretty normal overall. A little bit above, actually, in the days ahead as we see those highs getting above the average of 21 and today above it a little bit, too. So we're headed down to 13 overnight, partly to mostly clear skies and a mix of sun and cloud expected to stick around tomorrow as we get above average to 27, a humidex of 32. Then Friday, same thing, 27 for a high. That morning we'll start at 17 under a partly cloudy sky and a little more humid. It'll be like 34.
1: 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On the upside, the TSX closing up 266, the Dow up 295, the S&P 500 up 35, NASDAQ up 118, oil up 79 cents to close at 91.01 per barrel, our dollar trading at 72.13 cents U.S. compared to 71.96 cents U.S. on Tuesday. Full business later in the hour at 55. It's 5:21.
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1: Veggies are being served up from the garden. One of the oldest horticultural societies in Manitoba, busy already for next year. And as Global's Melissa Regin tells us from the community garden in St. James, they're looking for a few new green thumbs.
13: The St. James Horticultural Society has been growing since the start of the First World War in 1914. Every year since, their community garden is bursting with fresh produce.
14: One here has got, I don't know if you can see, but there's purple sprouting broccoli in there.
13: And colorful sprays of flowers.
15: Look at your gladioli.
16: Whoa.
15: Oh, wow.
13: Though it's over 100 years old, the St. James Garden Club is cultivating new ideas to get more people gardening and keep aging gardeners growing.
15: We have lots of seniors who have gardens for a long time. And with the mobility issues and whatnot, we thought it would be good to put up some raised beds so that they would be able to come in and still garden and enjoy the produce, but not have to worry about the weeding and the digging and whatever else comes along with having a garden plot here.
13: The latest research shows seniors who garden have hardier protective caps on their chromosomes. And those who garden into their 80s and 90s have a faster walking gait and better lung function than their non-gardening peers.
15: There's always good stuff on dirt under your fingernails, which is always good for you. Lots of minerals in that dirt. It's just a whole mental, physical workout. Yeah, it's good.
13: The garden club also hopes new raised beds and smaller plots will entice new gardeners to join.
15: It's a great new initiative we're very excited about.
13: Carol Frampton says those thinking about joining a garden club should do it now because gardening season actually begins in the winter.
17: Like if you start in January, that's when you've either ordered or you are ordering seeds. And then you're starting to pre-plant your plants, propagate them. And then in the spring, it's planting them. And
13: St. James gardeners meet regularly throughout the winter to socialize and learn, and the community supports newbies.
15: Anybody who would like to just try out gardening, see even new gardeners, so that we can mentor them and they can graduate into a bigger plot when they understand how things grow.
13: You can find more information on their website, stjameshorticulturalsociety.ca. Melissa Ridgen, Global News.
1: Dealing with picky eaters, one of the stories in our next half hour. 24 degrees at 525.
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7: Good afternoon. I'm Christian O'Mell. There are several members of the Winnipeg Blue Bombers that have been a part of Labor Day weekend games before, but not necessarily within this, the league's best rivalry. Take Jake Ceresna, for instance. The veteran defensive tackle was a part of the Battle of Alberta for years with the Elks. He got a brief taste of the Battle of Ontario with the Argos. Now he's in blue and gold, getting ready to face the Riders for the first time as a Bomber, and he's pumped about it.
16: I mean, it hypes you up. It gets you ready to play, and it's fun. I mean, it's great. You could tell that those games matter a lot. There's a lot more hard hitting. There's a lot more going on. Everything just seems a little bit faster, and everything's just a little more ticked up. So, I mean, it's great to play.
7: We'll have more from the Bombers on the Sports Show at 7. They've also swung a minor trade, acquiring the negotiating rights to a quarterback named Ty Pennington, who's currently in school at Northern Arizona University, pardon me. In exchange, they gave up a linebacker who they added to the practice roster last week. The NBA says an independent investigation has proven that the LA Clippers violated salary cap rules. As such, the league is dropping a severe punishment on the team, stripping them of 5 first-round draft picks, the biggest punishment the league's ever given out. They've also fined owner Steve Ballmer $30 million, which is nothing to him. They have suspended him, though, for a full year. That'll suck. They've suspended 2 other executives and Kawhi Leonard, the man for whom they violated the rules to get him extra money through sham endorsement deals, has to pay the league $700,000. In a statement, Leonard, through his agent, said he accepts full responsibility for, quote, lapses in judgment by people within my inner circle, close quote, which is a hell of a way to pass the buck. The Clippers, however, are not accepting anything, announcing they vehemently reject the league's conclusion and sanctions and that they plan to vigorously challenge it. This is a mess. Winnipeg Jets and Manitoba Moose have announced some coaching staff changes for the upcoming season. Matt Lark joins the Jets as a skills coach after spending the last 4 seasons with the Kraken. Zach Salmonson, by the way, moving up from the Moose to the Jets as massage therapist and assistant athletic therapist. In his place, the Moose have promoted Andy Grant to their head athletic therapist. They've added Lane Richardson as an assistant. He spent the past 3 seasons with the WHL's Moose Jaw Warriors. Staying in the Central Division, the Blues have named Robert Thomas their captain, the 25th in franchise history. The Blue Jays send their ace to the mound as they look to close the gap with the Guardians in Cleveland. That, of course, is Dylan Cease. After last night's loss, the Jays sit 2.5 games behind the Guardians for the final wildcard spot. Texas, just ahead of the Jays, did lose today to the A's, so that's good, but Baltimore Orioles up 5-3 on the Rockies in the bottom of the 11th. That's less good. The Goldeyes, they can secure a playoff berth with a win tonight at Fargo-Moorhead, or if Sioux Falls loses. And in tennis, Leila Fernandez is into round 3 of the U.S. Open, thanks to a straight sets win earlier today over her opponent from Thailand. It's going to get harder, though, as she's going to face 3-seed Jessica Pegula in the next round. In men's play, Denis Shapovalov up 2 sets and a break on France's Lucas Van Ash. I'm Christian O'Mell. That's 680 CJOB Sports.
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3: Global news at 5:30. I'm Ross Levitan. The woman who saved a child who nearly drowned is glad to know the girl is on the mend. Jacelyn Morissette was walking in St. John's Park with her neighbor last week when she noticed the girl was flailing in the water and her father went in after her. Morissette immediately jumped into action to help them both while her neighbor called the police. She was able to bring the father back to shore before swimming out to save the girl as well and performed first aid on her.
4: I was checking her pulse, clearing her airway, removing the throw up she had. And at one point she started to bleed from her nose and her mouth, which kind of panicked me, but I didn't stop. And I had kept performing it until I no longer could. My arms had given out.
3: Morissette says her neighbor took over performing CPR before police arrived and began giving first aid. While there was a language barrier between Morissette and the family she helped, Morissette says the father stayed and thanked her for saving his and his daughter's life. Morissette adds that she's been in contact with the family and they want to meet up under happier circumstances. The province has eliminated childcare fees for eligible low-income families, and it's considered a win by advocates on the affordability front. However, they say more needs to be done to have enough daycare spaces for all families who need the service. Molly McCracken with the Canadian Centre for Policy Alternatives says while the provincial government has made some strides on creating more spaces, it's still not meeting demand.
23: We still need tens of thousands of spaces. We have about 32% of the child population has access. And for school age coverage here in Manitoba, it's even lower. It's about 13% have access. So a lot more room to grow the childcare system.
3: Earlier today, the province announced it would waive childcare fees for an estimated 3,000 families based on their income. And that starts on September 13th. The Manitoba Labour Board is set to hear a request from the government next week asking for hundreds of lab workers to be deemed essential workers. This is to happen on the same day the 350 employees of Dynacare are expected to strike after contract negotiations stalled between the privately owned company and the Manitoba Association for Healthcare Professionals. Union President Jason Linklater says he expected the provincial government would try to step in.
24: They had intimated that through conversations in the past, but certainly for it to actually happen was truly dismaying for us.
3: Dynacare oversees 22 centers in the province that provide routine lab testing, including blood work, urinalysis, and prenatal screenings. It's 5:33.
25: With your traffic, I'm Adam Wilson. Expect some delays southbound Osborne as you're heading to Confusion Corner following a crash. Southbound Osborne, Broadway to Confusion Corner, currently moving at 16 minutes. Northbound McPhillips also moving very slow. Notre Dame to Burroughs also at 16 minutes. Over on Archibald, traffic moving slow in both directions heading to Provence and southbound Stafford approaching Pembina. Westbound Ellis working your curb lane, Downing to Minto. Jumpstart helps kids across Canada access sport and play so more kids can get into the game. Learn more at jumpstart.canadiantire.ca. That's your 680 CJOB traffic.
26: Global News meteorologist Peter Quinlan here with another check on your forecast. We're falling to 13 overnight tonight. We'll see a mix of sun and cloud through your Thursday. Should warm all the way to 27 with a humidex of 32. A risk of a late day thunderstorm. Mix of sun and cloud as well. Friday, again, a high of 27. Could see some morning fog. A humidex of 34. But the clouds roll back in to kick off the long weekend. Saturday, risk of a thunderstorm. A high of 27. And it'll feel like 36 with humidity.
1: Right now, 24 at 680 CJOB. Lots ahead in this half hour. News you can use just ahead, dealing with picky eaters and with interest rates holding but possibly going up. What should you be doing now? Those stories ahead. Global News has learned 30 additional lawsuits have been filed in California in connection with the deadly school shooting in Tumbler Ridge back in February.
27: Mom.
5: 12-year-old Maya Gabala continues to recover after being shot three times at close range. She was among seven plaintiffs who filed lawsuits against OpenAI and founder Sam Altman in April. Now, 30 additional civil suits have been filed in California, where OpenAI is based.
6: What these students and teachers bore witness to, the type of gun violence, murder, and emergency life-saving efforts, are the type of things rarely seen outside of theaters of war.
5: Eight people were killed by 18-year-old Jesse Van Rootselaar, who shot their mother and stepbrother, then opened fire at a school in Tumbler Ridge February 10th. The 30 new plaintiffs are educators, a principal, and students, including 13-year-old AC, who was trapped in the library. Their suit claims AC watched the shooter kill a teacher at close range, blowing off her hand and shooting her in the face, and then watched the shooter kill his classmates one after another. Numerous gunshots whipped past AC's body, but thankfully he was not struck. To survive, he played dead among his fallen classmates.
6: We want full disclosure of the chat logs between the shooter and ChatGPT from the beginning up until the date of the mass shooting. We also want full disclosure of all the internal chain of command documents relating to the identification as the shooter as a credible threat, the recommendation to report the shooter to Canadian authorities, and the decision to not make that phone call.
5: Allegations include negligence, negligent entrustment, aiding and abetting a mass shooting, strict product liability, and negligent infliction of emotional distress.
6: And probably most importantly for these families, they want to prevent another Tumbler Ridge.
5: OpenAI claims it has strengthened safeguards, including how it assesses and escalates potential threats of violence. All 37 lawsuits are requesting trials by jury. Catherine Urquhart, Global News.
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1: In a moment, if interest rates are on the way up, we'll talk to a mortgage broker about some of your options. The news you can use now. And Andrea Cates is with us. BestUNutrition.ca is where you'll find her. And Andrea, for getting back to school, getting back in the pace of things, when we're planning our lunches, some strategies in dealing with that young, picky eater. Can you relate?
8: Oh, I know this world. Well, I'm a parent and I work often with women and moms who are sort of struggling with that too. So it sort of comes in a few different waves. Like, first of all, like, when am I going to be able to pack the lunches with all the other things going on in a chaotic morning? And what does a healthy lunch really mean for a kid? And then there's also the picky eater factor, right? Like, oh, they won't eat at breakfast or they won't eat at lunch. And what are some thoughts kind of behind that? I think it's really important for us to make sure that we are understanding that a nutrient healthy breakfast and a nutrient healthy lunch is going to make a very big difference in how they learn at school, what their behavior can be like. We know that if we pump our kids full of sugar in the morning, it's going to have some issues with attention and learning, and they're going to get cranky and tired just like we would. So we want to make sure that we're giving them something healthy for breakfast. We want to give them the same thing at lunch so they can keep going through the day. Because if they end up having a sort of a high sugary or low nutrient lunch, what ends up happening is then they turn into like the snack attack after school. So they're really hungry as soon as they get in the car, and then they're hungry after dinner, and they may not have eaten that well at dinner as well because they've just not been able to nourish their bodies like we actually need them to be doing the earlier parts of the day.
1: I grew up on porridge with blueberries and other fruits and the occasional egg. Yes, I know you're ridiculing me in your cars right now, but I still eat porridge to this very day. How do you introduce your kids to that healthy component that may not be cool, but it's good for you?
8: Right. So I think that we need to make sure a couple of things. First of all, let them be part of the process. So if they can help make it or pick something out at the grocery store or, maybe choose the fruit that's going in there, that would be a really good start. So making them part of the process tends to work a little bit better. Also knowing that just because they say no once doesn't mean they're going to say no for the rest of their lives. Kids' taste buds change. And just like ours, as we sort of were, you're probably very few, but what you ate when you were a kid is the same thing as you're eating as an adult. So our kids' taste buds change often. So, hey, try it now. And if it doesn't work in 3 or 4 months, you can always try it again. But I think that we need to make sure that it doesn't have to be, super strict, healthy, nothing enjoyable. Like there is actually such thing as healthy and enjoyable, but we need to find that happy medium for each individual kid, because what your kids are going to eat versus what my kid is going to eat is not necessarily going to be the same thing. But a little bit of a rule of thumb is making sure we're getting fiber and protein at every meal. So fiber is things like fruits and vegetables, beans, nuts, seeds, that kind of thing. And then protein, so it could be animal sources or non-animal sources would be fantastic. But trying to get at least those two things on every single plate at every single meal is going to leave them feeling satisfied, setting them up for success during their school day or time. And then it's also putting in those healthy pieces that they really do need to flourish.
1: Andrea Cates, bestyounutrition.ca. Check it out. She's got some great information on her website. Andrea, great to talk to you. Thanks so very much. Good luck with the little one.
8: Thank you. Have a great night.
1: The Bank of Canada holding its key interest rate steady at 2.25% as the war in the Middle East and a new round of U.S. tariffs continue to cloud the economic outlook. The governor, Tiff Macklem, says rising global energy prices adding to inflation risks, with the annual rate hitting 3% in July. He says the central bank cannot control tariffs or oil prices, but can act to keep inflation from being entrenched. Theo Kirakopoulos is with us, One Link Mortgage. And I wonder, Theo, if in those words there's code, we're holding the rates now, but any sign of inflation that they're going up. And that makes a difference as a lot of people continue to renew their mortgages.
9: Absolutely, it does. I mean, we've heard all day today on CJOB talking about the market's already baking in a rate hike in January, maybe even a December one too. So that's important if you're thinking about a variable rate or if you have a variable rate right now. That's where it affects you. If you've got a fixed rate or you're thinking about a fixed rate, not so much. They're not related. That's more towards the bonds markets. But the variable rate, what the Bank of Canada is talking about today, if you've got, like I mentioned, a mortgage like that, or what I'm seeing a lot of actually are lines of credit, anything else that you might need to use to fund your life, those start to get more expensive.
1: And in that way, I know a lot of people who are locking in now.
9: Oh, yeah. Yeah. It was a good choice. Listen, at the end of the day, if you wake up every morning and you think to yourself, what's my rate today? What's my rate today? You should probably be in a fixed rate mortgage. Variable rates a little bit more for people who've got a higher risk tolerance. The fixed rates, you can get some pretty good ones out there right now, depending on a whole bunch of factors. But I mean, talk to your specialist and they'll be able to point in the right direction.
1: A lot of this as well is those people that are looking to either move up in the market, to buy, to sell, et cetera. A lot of people I know are waiting until next spring or summer. When do you wait? When do you go?
9: Well, that's a great, you could probably imagine, I've got some good friends that are realtors. The Winnipeg market is frothy right now. It's a great time to sell if you're looking to make a little bit, but then you got to think about where you're going. So that's where you need to hire a specialist on that side. I wouldn't let that pair too much into the variable rate question. Always get back to working with the specialist so that you can get a pre-approval in place, so that you know what you can afford, so that if, worst case happens, you know what you can afford for the next house that you jump into.
1: Are you noticing, though, that people want to get into something more than really what they can afford, that their ambition is a little bit more than what they can actually afford, especially in a market now where Winnipeg, while we've increased exponentially, you look at the $300,000, what it could buy you 10 and 20 years ago compared to now,
10: yeah,
1: it's very different.
10: It is very different. Yeah, the neighborhoods that you thought that you used to be able to get into on your second home, now it might be your third or fourth that you have to get into. So there's a little bit of that. There's a little bit of people getting into more than what they can afford. Maybe they did that 2 or 3 years ago and now they're really feeling it. We're still lucky that we live in Winnipeg. You know, believe it, folks, it's a great place to live. And we're not in one of the other bigger markets where they're suffering big time. We don't see that here right now. It's still a pretty affordable market right now, even if you're looking to buy a brand new house.
1: Good to talk to you, Theo. Thank you so very much. Theo Kirakopoulos with One Link Mortgage. Check out his website. News you can use here on 680 CJOB. The Bombers, the Rough Riders, the Banjo Bowl. It's your chance now to win a pair of tickets September 12th, 3 o'clock at Princess Auto Stadium. All our sounds this week are kind of related to Saskatchewan-ish fans. What's this? What's going on here? Call me now at 204-780-6868 if you can identify what's going on in this sound. 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
3: Bombers, Rough Riders, the Banjo Bowl, a pair of tickets up for grabs, Princess Auto Stadium, September 12th. What is going on here? 204-780-6868. This is Maya on 680 CJOB. Maya, what's going on there?
4: I'm going to guess that they're hillbilly harvesting some crops.
3: You know, there's something going on as far as gathering is concerned. You're close, but
4: gathering grain, gathering crop.
3: No. Let's get off the field and maybe get into the barn. This is Kelly on 680 CJOB. Kelly, what's going on there?
5: Hi there. I was thinking it might be a milking machine, the cow milking machine.
3: Kelly, you're going to the Banjo Bowl.
5: Yes.
3: Congratulations, it is an automatic milking machine, and the cows are content. It's 5:50.
6: With your traffic, I'm Adam Wilson. We do have a crash northbound Main as you're approaching Chief Peguis. Expect delays and use caution through there. Southbound Osborne, Broadway to Confusion Corner, moving at 11 minutes. Northbound McPhillips, still moving slow. Notre Dame to Burroughs is at 10 minutes. We also have a number of traffic lights out along Portage between Valor and Arlington. Treat those as always stops. Eastbound Inkster, losing your median lane, Hutchings to Shepherd. And southbound on Waverly, that's closed, Corridon to Fleet. Jumpstart helps kids across Canada access sport and play so more kids can get into the game. Learn more at jumpstart.canadiantire.ca. That's your 680 CJOB traffic.
7: Global News meteorologist Peter Quinlan here with another check on your forecast. We're falling to 13 overnight tonight. We'll see a mix of sun and cloud through your Thursday. Should warm all the way to 27 with a humidex of 32. A risk of a late day thunderstorm. Mix of sun and cloud as well. Friday, again, a high of 27. Could see some morning fog. A humidex of 34. But the clouds roll back in to kick off the long weekend. Saturday, risk of a thunderstorm. A high of 27. And it'll feel like 36 with humidity.
3: 24 degrees at 680 CJOB. 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
8: 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Why some say mandatory vaccination should be required for students. And a new wave of more than two dozen lawsuits targeting OpenAI after accusations of their lack of action when it comes to potentially preventing the Tumblr Ridge school shooting. All that and more tonight on Global News and 680 CJOB, and anytime at globalnews.ca/Winnipeg. 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
3: 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We're asking you about the race for mayor. It's brought to you by Mr. Furnace. Don't call them first. You'll see why. Call Mr. Furnace at 204-832-6243. After Kevin in the 6 News here, drones, the downside of drones, especially if you're trying to keep the drugs out of prison. Renewed hope this afternoon that some hydro workers in Nepal may still be alive inside tunnels along the river that was stricken by last week's enormous flash flood.
9: In Tibet, road access to the obliterated border checkpoint building has now been restored, according to Chinese state media. A rare sign of recovery in what is mostly just a recovery mission now. On the Nepal side of the border, the number of missing is far higher, but there is hope too, as work goes on to find the hundreds of workers missing inside the hydro tunnels. Reuters news agency reports Nepal's electricity authority is confident that at least one group of around 46 workers is alive and that they have access to food and water. The main difficulty is reaching them through tons of mud and rock. Those who have lost hope of finding their loved ones are organizing symbolic Hindu funerals where an effigy is used in place of the body.
10: We are convinced that her body, we could not recover her body. That's why we decided to do this ritual.
11: Lots of my friends, they are missing. Yeah, I know them.
9: Tour guide Nurpu Sangbu lives in a village that wasn't flooded, but is now cut off and relying on helicopter deliveries.
11: There's no way to go down because all the bridges are taken away and there's no road for the transportation, so it's very difficult here.
9: Nepal's Prime Minister Birendra Shah said Wednesday climate change triggered the glacier collapse that caused the flood, and that the whole world is obligated to help manage its effects in countries like Nepal. Redmond Shannon, Global News, London.
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3: Bank of Canada leaving the key interest rate unchanged at 2.25%. Ottawa extending the suspension of federal fuel excise taxes until the new year. Chevron expanding its operations in Venezuela following U.S. President Donald Trump's new plan to develop the country's oil reserves. Ottawa providing $14 million to help Nova Scotia businesses deal with the impact of U.S. tariffs. A Winnipeg announcement at Fort Garry fire truck slated for Thursday. Markets today, the TSX up 266, the Dow up 295, the S&P 500 up 35, NASDAQ up 118, oil up 79 cents to close at $91.01 per barrel, gold up $18.20 to close at $44.14.60 an ounce, and our Canadian dollar at 72.13 cents U.S. compared to 71.96 cents on Tuesday. 680 CJOB means business.
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8: Good evening, I'm Kevin Hirschfield. A Winnipeg woman is being called a hero for rescuing a father and his young daughter after they nearly drowned in the Red River. Global's Catherine Dornian has more.
29: Jaislyn Morissette was with her neighbor in St. John's Park last Monday when she saw a young girl flailing in the river. She rushed to the bank and called over to the family, but when the father jumped in after his child, he sank as well. So Jaislyn jumped in after him. After a struggle where she was pulled under briefly, she and others on shore got him out of the water. Then Jaislyn swam out to the child, who had drifted away and was face down.
30: I turned her over and I started swimming backwards. I had her on my chest as I was swimming back, and I was just pumping her stomach, trying to get any and all water out.
29: She got the girl to shore and did CPR until her arms gave out. Paramedics arrived and took her to hospital, and the girl is expected to make a full recovery. Winnipeg police called her actions heroic, but as a mother herself, Jaislyn says she imagined what the parents were feeling.
30: Panic, distress, watching their baby drown. I would only hope that if my child was in the same situation, someone would do that too.
29: Catherine Dornian, Global News.
8: The province has eliminated child care fees for eligible low-income families, and it's considered a win by advocates on the affordability front. However, they say more needs to be done to have enough daycare spaces for all families who need the service. Molly McCracken with the Canadian Centre of Policy Alternatives says, well, the provincial government has made some strides on creating more spaces, it's still not meeting demand.
31: We still need tens of thousands of spaces. We have about 32% of the child population has access. And for school age coverage here in Manitoba, it's even lower. It's about 13% have access. So a lot more room to grow the childcare system.
8: Earlier today, the province announced it would waive childcare fees for an estimated 3,000 families based on their income starting September 13th. A West Broadway business has been tagged as a possible hepatitis A exposure site by the province. Manitoba Health says anyone at the East Gate Beer Vendor and Bar, also known as the Kyoto Cat Club, between July 30th and August 20th may have been exposed. Those who are at the business should monitor for symptoms, which include fever, abdominal pain, dark urine, and clay-colored stools. As of Friday, a provincial spokesperson says there have been 900 hepatitis A cases reported in Manitoba since September 2024. That includes more than 240 hospitalizations, 8 ICU admissions, and 7 deaths. Well, the mayoral race in Winnipeg is getting contentious, and it could get worse, according to one expert. Kevin Kline announced his bid yesterday, after which current Mayor Scott Gillingham put out a statement criticizing Kline's character in an attempt to warn Winnipeggers ahead of the October election. U of M political science professor Chris Adams believes this is just the beginning of a verbal back and forth, but hopes everyone can ultimately focus on what matters.
1: I do hope that things do get a little bit tempered, because getting at the issues, you know, things such as taxes, crime, homelessness, drug addictions, all those things need to be discussed with possible solutions put forward by the candidates.
8: Adams says political framing and negative advertising works despite it being a distraction from key issues that should decide an election. The head of the Bank of Canada is stressing rising risks to inflation as the central bank held its policy rate steady once again. Governor Tiff Macklem says U.S. tariffs are clouding the outlook for the economy, but the ongoing Iran war is putting persistent pressure on inflation. RBC chief economist Francis Donald says Macklem's comments don't necessarily imply rate hikes are on the way.
2: We have a tendency to think about central banks as having this binary hawkish or dovish. Are they hiking or are they cutting? But what was interesting more to me today was how Governor Macklem was prioritizing the multiple risks in play.
8: Macklem says Canada's counter tariffs on the United States could add modestly to inflationary pressures, but the Middle East conflict is still the major driver. And speaking of Iran, President Trump answered questions about Iran at the White House today, and he made a point to emphasize that his decisions are not influenced by the looming midterm elections, the president pointing out that he is not on the ballot. Karen Travers reports the president was also asked about new airstrikes.
3: He said Iran gave a love tap back, but that the U.S. strikes were very hard and powerful. He also signaled that there could be more to come, and he was pushed on the timeline of this latest round, indicating that it could last not too long, but said that at his disposal, he could continue these strikes at this point. Back in July, we saw nearly 2 weeks of consecutive strikes. Then it was a lull in August, where the administration was more focused on economic pressure. So a lot of questions at this point. Point of now, are we getting back to that phase from July?
8: It's 6:05.
4: With your traffic, I'm Adam Wilson. We do have a crash northbound Main as you're approaching Chief Peguis. Expect northbound delays and use caution. Southbound St. Anne's, a few delays making your way to Abenogi Mekinah, and southbound on Donald heading to Confusion Corner. Southbound King Edward, there's work continuing between Bannatyne and Notre Dame. And over on Abenogi Mekinah, that's closed between the Fort Garry Bridge and Pembina and will reopen tomorrow morning. 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
5: I'm Global News meteorologist Peter Quinlan here with a check on your forecast. Mostly clear skies out there tonight. We're cooling down to 13 degrees. The sun will be back on your Thursday with a high of 27 and a humidex of 32, so it will be quite sticky later in the day. And there is the risk of a strong storm late in the day as well. Then into your Friday, back under a mix of sun and cloud, 17 to start, a high of 27. It'll feel like 34 with humidity.
6: 25 at 680 CJOB. Richard Cloutier with you. Later in the hour, a retired Canadian general on Canada-U.S. defense. While the politicians are bickering, the generals have it together. This breaking from Ottawa, the Foreign Affairs Minister Anita Anand says one of the 30 Canadian citizens and permanent residents missing after the catastrophic flooding in Nepal's border region with China has been found safe. We don't know the name of the individual. More on that story as it breaks. There is a 49-year-old Winnipeg man, one of the missing. Mohat Kushak was on a sacred pilgrimage hiking through the mountains when it hit. So we're waiting for further news out of Ottawa on that. And breaking out of Minneapolis tonight, authorities responding to a shooting in downtown Minneapolis with multiple victims, and we're being told that videos posted on social media showing police aiming rifles upward at an apartment tower near the Minneapolis Convention Center. So if you know Minneapolis, the downtown area is in a state of chaos right now. More information on the Nepal story, but we're not being told exactly who this is only that one of the 30 missing Canadians has been accounted for and is safe. Drones are often used for good, but there's a slate of stories now where drones are being used for nefarious purposes, like smuggling in drugs into prisons. It's been a problem at Stony Mountain Institution. Jake Susley is the regional president of the Union of Correctional Officers in the Prairies region, joins us live on 680 CJOB. Good to talk to you. Thanks for taking the time to join us.
7: Absolutely. Thanks for the conversation.
6: Are we seeing a lot of this now?
7: Yeah, we're seeing it almost daily. This is the predominant way that narcotics and contraband are being introduced into prison now.
6: Wow. So this is just putting some drugs on the bottom of a drone and flying it essentially under the radar.
7: Yeah, you've got it. It's the payload on some of the drones that are available now is quite exceptional. And we're seeing some exceptionally sized packages being delivered, you know, in some cases directly to the cell windows, in other cases, you know, to inmates directly while they're out in the recreation yards or other areas of the institution.
6: So it's quite brazen.
7: Extremely brazen. It is by far our biggest problem for contraband introduction across the country and specifically at Stony Mountain.
6: Are you able to intercept most of this?
7: It's one of those things. We don't know what we don't catch. We know what we see. We know what we do catch. The Correctional Service of Canada has implemented some drone detection technology, and of course it won't be a surprise to you that the purchasing of that is done through federal procurement, which is a very bureaucratic process, and so the problem we face is that the technology that we get, once we have it accessible at the institutions, it's outdated and worthless before we even implement it on site.
6: And so while there's intent to try to intercept, it doesn't seem to be landing. And so, while there's intent to try to intercept, doesn't seem to be landing.
7: That's exactly right.

0: happen to be at the right in the right place at the right time to intercept it.
1: When it happens at night and you can get close to a cell, especially if there's a window that can be opened, guarded, of course, bars probably on it, that's hard to deal with.
0: Extremely. It's quite the game of cat and mouse when it comes to the innovation that's being applied and us trying to adapt as quickly as we can to the different strategies that are being applied. When it comes to the cell windows, the inmates are literally fashioning funnels out of bed sheets and pieces of rod to drop the drone drops the package into the little funnel and it funnels right into the cell window. It's almost like skip the dishes for drugs.
1: And I gather during the day when you're out in the yard, and I know I've been to Stoney a few times, visiting only, but you know, outside, you know, depending on the sky, on a cloudy day, you can fly stuff over top and perhaps you don't get detected.
0: You're exactly right. It's literally a matter of being in the right place at the right time. And once that package is dropped within the population, there's literally split seconds in our ability to be able to respond before the package is disseminated and put in body cavities and spread across the inmate population. So it's a split second when it comes to intercepting it successfully. Once it's in the population, it's a very different game trying to recover whatever was introduced.
1: Oh, man, if you had a sidearm, it would be so tempting to shoot one of those things down, but you can't do that either.
0: Oh, that would be, there's a lot of people definitely advocating for that, but of course there's all kinds of liability issues around that we're bound by.
1: So what's the solve on this?
0: What's the what on this?
1: Sorry? The solve. How do we solve this?
0: I think this comes down to a manpower thing. I think we need people in the right positions, in the right places in the institution during key movement times to be able to not only have eyes in the skies, but observe the inmate behavior and intercept as soon as these packages are dropped. You know, once we see these packages dropped, we can isolate that portion of the population if there happen to be a dozen or a few inmates in that area, and we know that a package has been introduced, then we can isolate that group of inmates and conduct a search to be able to recover the contraband. But without those eyes on, we simply have no idea how many packages we miss.
1: Mr. Sesley, appreciate the time and the education on this. I thank you so very much for joining us.
0: Thank you for the interest. Appreciate it.
1: Jake Sesley is the regional president of the Union of Correctional Officers for the Prairies Region, joining us on the drones that are flying in drugs to our prisons, including Stony Mountain. 6:14 on 680 CJOB. Lots ahead, including Christian O'Mell. What's coming up in sports?
2: Well, we'll hear from a member of the Bombers who wore green in last year's Labor Day Classic. Of course, switching sides. Now the NBA drops a big penalty on the Clippers for circumventing the salary cap. The Jays off to a good start in Cleveland tonight while the Goldeyes can clinch a playoff spot.
1: The news and information continues.
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2: I remember going to high school with one of the pilots and so proud of what he had accomplished. In its 55th year playing to crowds across this country, Canada Snowbirds aeronautics team is completing what will be its final season. The Canadian Air Force is soon retiring the Tudor jets, in service since 1971 when the team began. Global Sean O'Shea.
3: I'm Captain Marc-Andre Plan on Snowbird 8, the lead solo with the Canadian Forces Snowbirds. Been flying with the Snowbirds for 5 years.
4: It's an aerobatics team where its name enjoys instant recognition. Performing at air shows, the Snowbirds have been representing Canadian pride for more than five decades.
3: Ultimately, it's 55 years of the team doing this, 55 years of excellence and demonstrating the skill, professionalism, and teamwork of the Canadian Forces.
4: Captain Marc-Andre Plante is among so many living a dream. Born in Quebec, he spent formative years in Ontario, an unlikely pilot because of an initial fear of heights. Until someone suggested he take a ride at Canada's Wonderland.
3: My best friend said if I could do the Behemoth, which was new at the time, then I should be fine for being a pilot. And so I did the Behemoth. I loved it.
4: The rest is history.
3: If I tell someone I fly upside down at 300 feet while I'm going towards another aircraft with only 30 feet of separation between the wings, it sounds crazy.
4: Plante posts his airplane views on social media platforms, and it's been a hit.
3: It's gotten to a point where I can't even keep up with the amount of comments and messages that I get. It's definitely like overwhelming support for the team.
4: As that team prepares for the CNE air show once again.
3: Toronto Skyline, it's one of my favorite shows. We're over water, so it's typically nice and smooth, but there's also all those big buildings that are in the vicinity, so we gotta look out for that as well.
4: They take nothing for granted. In 1989, a Snowbird pilot was killed after two team planes collided over Lake Ontario. The second pilot in this aircraft safely ejected. The Snowbirds have been using the same type of aircraft since the team was created in 1971. But the CT-114 Tudor is about to be retired. This will be the Snowbirds' final season, at least for now.
3: The best word I've been able to think about it all summer is bittersweet. It's been a fantastic experience, and I'm honored to have been part of the team.
4: At air shows across the country, fans are saying goodbye to an iconic Canadian symbol at a time when Canadian distinctness is top of mind.
3: There's that kind of the resurgence of pride within our nation. And I think that's in lockstep with the Snowbirds.
4: Jet aircraft synonymous with the Snowbirds will be replaced by turboprop planes in the early 2030s. The government says the Snowbirds aren't being canceled, just temporarily paused. That's the hope for people who watch the team and those who are a part of it.
3: Knowing that there is at least a future for the team with the announcement of its retirement, I'm optimistic for that.
4: Sean O'Shea, Global News.
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2: 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The Doctor Is In. It's 6:20.
8: With your traffic, I'm Adam Wilson. Expect some delays northbound on Main as you're heading to Chief Penguis. We do have a crash. Use caution while passing. Southbound Kenniston, some slow-moving traffic as you're approaching McGilvery, and northbound McPhillips on your way to Burroughs. Eastbound Broadway, work happening in your curb lane starting at Portage, and southbound Main, work continues at Fernbank. Over on Abenaki-Mikina, that's closed for the night between the Fort Garry Bridge and Pembina. That'll reopen tomorrow morning. Jumpstart helps kids across Canada access sport and play so more kids can get into the game. Learn more at jumpstart.canadiantire.ca. That's your 6ADCJOB traffic.
9: I'm Global News meteorologist Peter Quinlan here with a check on your forecast. Mostly clear skies out there tonight. We're cooling down to 13 degrees. The sun will be back on your Thursday with a high of 27 and a humidex of 32, so it will be quite sticky later in the day. And there is the risk of a strong storm late in the day as well. Then into your Friday, back under a mix of sun and cloud, 17 to start, a high of 27. It'll feel like 34 with humidity.
7: 25 degrees right now at 680 CJOB. The best thing in markets today, all up. The TSX closing up 266. The Dow up 295. S&P 500 up 35. NASDAQ up 118. Oil up 79 cents to close at 91.01 per barrel. And our dollar trading at 72.13 cents U.S. compared to 71.96 cents U.S. on Tuesday. More NHL games, especially south of the border, going away from traditional TV and cable to Amazon. That story as the news continues.
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3: Just ahead of Christian in sports, Amazon's Prime Video will be the exclusive local streaming home of six NHL teams this season. Another multi-year agreement announced today. In this case, Christian, it's Carolina, Anaheim, Columbus, Dallas, Minnesota, St. Louis. All their games on that platform in those markets. Back in July, it announced it's producing games for Hurricanes, Blue Jackets, Wild, and Blues. So a lot of these American cities are going away from, you know, cable and right to streaming platforms.
4: Well, it's the regional sports network model supported these teams forever, and it's fallen apart. And there have been various different services. Dallas had one, Victory Plus, and the WHL was streaming on that too. And they've since announced today that they're going to stream all their games on YouTube now because Victory Plus is dead. That came out recently. So, I mean, more and more sports are going to go to these streamers. You can't watch them if you have Amazon Prime in Canada. They're all geo-blocked for regional purposes, but eventually everything's probably just going to be on the internet, it feels.
3: Well, radio still survives. A news update in 5 minutes. It's 6:25.
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4: And you can listen to CJOB on CJOB.com, of course. Good evening, I'm Christian O'Mell. It's always fun when somebody switches sides in the Bombers-Riders rivalry. You get to experience both sides of the Labor Day Classic. Zach Collaros, Pat Neufeld, Willie Jefferson amongst the Bombers that have seen both ends of the color spectrum. And Tommy Neal joins that list this year. He had three catches for 86 yards and a score as a Rider in last year's Labor Day showdown. How does he feel about being a part of the game again, but this time in blue and gold?
6: It's exciting. I mean, that's another great atmosphere to play in, and it's going to be jumping in there, and those are the games that you remember playing most in the regular season, so I'm excited to be on the other side of it this year.
7: Here's a dumb one. What do you remember from last year's Labor Day game?
6: I remember making a couple plays. I remember winning when I was on the other side of it, but I'm trying to flip the script this year.
4: We'll have more for the Bombers on the Sports Show at 7. They've also acquired a quarterback from the Red Blacks again, though this one more of a futures deal. They've picked up the negotiating rights to American Ty Pennington in exchange for Kiava Tizino, who they added to their practice roster just over a week ago. Pennington currently a senior at Northern Arizona University. The NBA dropping a pretty big punishment on the LA Clippers for circumventing the salary cap. They'll lose five first-round picks. Five. Bajillionaire owner Steve Ballmer will pay a $30 million fine, which is peanuts, but he's been suspended from all league and team activities for a year. Two other executives suspended, one for a year, one for 6 months, while Kawhi Leonard does not get out of this scot-free. He has to pay $700,000 in restitution for improper benefits. Leonard's not getting suspended, though. His contract's not getting voided. In his statement, he accepted responsibility for what people in his inner circle did and did mention starting a new chapter in Toronto. Now, the deal hasn't gone through officially. The league still has to approve it, but one thinks this has to clear the way for him to move there. Now, things are going well for Toronto's baseball team so far in Cleveland tonight. The Jays up 6-0 in the third. Vlad Guerrero Jr. with an RBI double in the first and a three-run homer in the second. Just his eighth homer of the season, if you can believe it. And the Jays have their ace Dylan Cease on the mound, so it's looking good. They begin the day 2.5 games behind the Guardians for the final wildcard spot in the American League with both Baltimore and Texas between the two sides. Those two teams lost to terrible teams today. The O's 6-5-11 to Colorado. The Rangers 9-2 at home to the Athletics. So if the Jays hold on, those three teams will all be tied a game and a half behind Cleveland. Winnipeg Gold Eyes, they can clinch a playoff spot tonight as they continue a four-gamer in Fargo-Moorhead. A win or a loss by Sioux Falls will get the job done. Canada's Leila Fernandez through to the third round of the U.S. Open thanks to a straight sets win. Next up will be three-seed Jessica Pegula. Similar story for Denis Shapovalov. He won in straight sets today. first time he's been to round three of a major this year. His task not easy against 8th seed Ben Shelton. And the St. Louis Blues have picked Robert Thomas to be their next captain. The 27-year-old will be the 25th captain in franchise history, taking over for Braden Schenn, who was traded to the Islanders last season. I'm Christian O'Mell. That's 680 CJOB Sports.
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15: Good evening, I'm Kevin Hirschfield. A 9-year-old girl is dead after a utility terrain vehicle crash near Dauphin. RCMP say it happened late Monday afternoon as a 40-year-old man and his daughter were driving on their property in a side-by-side UTV. It rolled while making a turn and the girl was badly hurt. First responders arrived to help, but she died at the scene. The dad was rushed to hospital in Winnipeg with non-life-threatening injuries. Winnipeg police are letting the public know a convicted sex offender considered a high risk to reoffend has been released from prison. Global's Navi Ball reports.
16: Police say 36-year-old Justin David Lavasseur was released from federal custody on Wednesday in relation to convictions of a sexual assault and forcible confinement sentence from November 2021. While he has completed some treatment, Lavasseur is still considered at a high risk to reoffend in a sexual manner, and police say women are at a risk for sexual violence. Authorities say Lavasseur is subject to conditions imposed by the National Parole Board and is under a lifetime weapons ban. He is expected to live in Winnipeg. Navi Ball, Global News.
15: The Manitoba Labour Board is set to hear a request from the government next week asking for hundreds of laboratory workers to be deemed essential workers. This is to happen on the same day the 350 employees of Dynacare are expected to strike after contract negotiations stalled between the privately owned company and the Manitoba Association of Healthcare Professionals. Union President Jason Linklater says he expected the provincial government would try to step in.
17: They had intimated that through conversations in the past, but certainly for it to actually happen was truly dismaying for us.
15: Dynacare oversees 22 centers in the province that provide routine lab testing, including blood work, urinalysis, and prenatal screenings. The head of U.S. Pacific Command says the notion that Americans would ever launch an attack against Canada is as likely as launching an invasion against Martians in outer space. Admiral Sam Paparo was asked by a reporter at a news conference in Victoria, B.C., whether he would ever follow an order from President Donald Trump to invade Canada.
18: I find that scenario to be absolutely and utterly preposterous. I follow the orders of the commander in chief, but that is a needlessly emotional question.
15: Despite the political turmoil over Canada-U.S. trade, Paparo says military-to-military relations between the two countries remain strong and apolitical. It's 6:33.
19: Global News meteorologist Peter Quinlan here with another check on your forecast. We're headed down to 13 overnight tonight under clear skies. Mix of sun and cloud for your Thursday. A high of 27, a humidex of 32 in the afternoon. Risk of an evening thunderstorm. 17 to start your Friday. A high of 27 and a humidex of 34 under a mix of sun and cloud. Kicking off the long weekend under a mostly cloudy sky. Saturday morning, 18 in the afternoon. 27, risk of a storm and a humidex of 36.
3: 25 right now at 680 CJOB. Breaking news out of Minneapolis. One dead, several injured, including two police officers.
20: We know there are multiple gunshot wounds, including two police officers. The situation is still unfolding. Police are asking people to stay away from the area.
3: That's in downtown Minneapolis. More on the story as we get it here on 680 CJOB. More to that admiral who was asked by a reporter at a news conference in Victoria where there's this joint defense conference about, you know, the possibility of the Americans militarily invaded Canada, dismissed the question. And interestingly enough, he was asked again.
18: I said I follow the orders of the president and I find it to be would you ask me, please, also what my attack plans are for the Martians?
21: You want to dismiss it, by all means.
18: Yes, sir. I don't dismiss you, but I do dismiss the question.
3: Major General Scott Clancy, who is a retired, joins us now on 680 CJOB. Good to talk to you. I hope you're well.
22: You as well.
3: Sounds like the generals are in charge.
22: You know, I think what the commander of U.S. Indo-PACOM, what we call Pacific Command, is one of the global combatant commands of the United States military. What he's alluding to is, one, he is always going to follow the orders of his commander, and the supreme commander for the United States, or commander in chief, is the president. But at the same time, he's articulating that military to military relationship is, and always has been, extraordinarily steadfast. I mean, I lived through it. I was in Alaska during the first Trump administration. And, you know, it was rock and roll. But from a military to military point of view, there was no faltering between Canada and the United States.
3: Is it something, though, that gets talked about in the quarters, especially during these conferences? I don't know if this scenario would come up, but certainly, you know, you've got... And you've had different bosses over the years, but is there a real differentiation between politics and the rhetoric that we see now and the day-to-day operations that you folks are involved in?
22: So it's tougher the higher that you get up, for sure. And that's because you're closer to that aspect of things. There's something that I think everybody needs to kind of be reminded of. You want military leaders and the associated troops to be apolitical. In other words, what happens in that sphere does not change your mission, your ability to lead. And as a leader, you're not just speaking to the politicians and citizens of the country. You're also speaking to your own troops. That is not something that I would worry about, because the commander of, in this instance, U.S. Pacific Command, Indo-PACOM is what it's called. He's at a conference with all of the other Pacific chiefs of defense, including General Carignan from the Canadian Armed Forces, who's hosting that event. And he's speaking specifically to his troops as well as to his allies' troops and saying that, you know, we are steadfast in our support for our allies. And that's kind of what you want from a military leader of any ilk.
3: We are so integrated. I had a neighbor once that, you know, Canadian military, but he was stationed in Florida for several years at CENTCOM. Like, there is that integration that continues to this day. Talk about that, because I think while people realize it, sometimes they don't realize how deep it is.
22: Yeah, so it's a great question and a great point. I'll point first to NORAD, which the North American Aerospace Defense Command, which I was an intimate part of for like over a decade working at the highest levels, ran the command center for not just NORAD, but U.S. NORTHCOM, the American sister command to NORAD in Colorado Springs. Now, I ran that whole command center for both sides. But on the morning of 9/11 is the testament to just how close these things are. I mean, we think of 9/11 of like the play Come From Away, where Canadians did great things to help our American counterparts. But from a military point of view, in NORAD headquarters in Colorado Springs, it was the Canadian that was actually on duty holding the bag, because the commander's there, the American, was not there. He was in D.C. So it was Rick Finley who was actually the guy in charge. And in the continental NORAD region, which was the region that's responsible for the skies over top of New York City, it was the Canadian guy by the name of Charlie Bouchard who was in charge on that morning. And then in where I was as a young major in my headquarters in Winnipeg, your city, it was the American that was in charge of the Canadian NORAD region, because our Canadian commander happened to be in Bagotville visiting troops out there on that day. And nobody blinked. There's no hesitation at all. The orders were issued and followed. The architecture worked exactly how it is supposed to work, which was my experience when either I was the deputy commander up in Alaska. It was the same thing. If I was there or if my American three-star boss was there, it didn't matter. Everybody followed the same things. Now, on top of that, the American Air Force especially is the most agile and technologically advanced force on the planet. So all NATO nations pretty much integrate with the Americans. Our combined air operations centers, all of the theory around that for air operations was built by the Americans. They're the ones who started all this. And so even NATO caters to the American standard with respect to integration. And then finally, either whether it's in exercises or, as you mentioned, on exchanges, we have hundreds of Canadians, officers and non-commissioned members around the globe that are integrated with various countries, but the United States is our biggest ally, and we have the largest number of people. I mean, I know hundreds of my friends who've served 4 years in combat alongside the Americans, and some that are doing it right this minute.
0: With Major General Scott Clancy, Richard Kluche reporting on 680 CJOB. It's one thing to assign a consortium to design icebreakers, but it's another thing as you talk about the fleet of aircraft and the delayed, but a decision needs to be made on the F-35s. And because the F-35 and the American Air Force is so well-known and so integrated, it's going to be hard for Canada not to, at some point, go with that system for Air Force renewal.
22: I think I might take an issue with the way you're characterizing it.
0: Okay.
22: Because it sounds like we're backing ourselves into a corner. You know, when the Trudeau government first got elected and we were already had bought into the program of the F-35 and had already said, you know, this is the path that we're going down, rightfully so, they said, stop. We're going to do two things. One, we're going to have a free and fair competition, which everybody doesn't have a problem with. The second thing they said was, we're not going to buy the F-35. Now, that's fascinating. If you're going to have a free and fair competition, how can you preordain that kind of fact? But this flash forward from a military perspective, the F-35 won that competition. Hands down, neutral competition, looked at fairly and squarely, it's the best aircraft for the Royal Canadian Air Force to do the missions and jobs that it needs to do. So I don't think that it's like, oh, well, we're going to have no choice but to. I think you want the best gear capable. Now, if there was a Canadian option that was going to be able to fit that bill, I'd be all in. But I also say that the Gripen doesn't meet all of the requirements that we would need based upon the offensive capabilities and the Generation 5 integration and survivability that the F-35 has. So I would characterize that a little bit differently.
0: All right. But I also look at the integration of our aerospace manufacturers as well.
3: you know, Winnipeg and, you know, Boeing, for example, and our other manufacturers use is we try to grow maintenance and components here. People I talk to here are hoping for that F-35 contract.
22: And as they should. So, you know, I say this all the time. I'm not an investment guy. Like, I don't even manage money well. I applied for one job when I was 18, and I kept it for 37 years, right? And somebody in the government of Canada just decided to pay me more as they gave me more rank and responsibilities. But do you have an investment right now in your portfolio that is delivering 100% return? And if anybody did, it would be the hottest thing out there. We talk about 10% returns. That means for every dollar you spend, you're going to make a dollar. I spend $1,000, I'm going to get two. I spend $50,000, I'm going to get $50,000 in profit back. That's what the F-35 contract did for the beginning. What we did is we bought in. The government had to pay like an ante to be part of the Joint Strike Fighter, which is the F-35 program. In so doing, all Canadian companies were allowed to bid as subsidiaries in delivering components, tailed components, all sorts of things, electronic components. And we did so up to about 43 companies, I believe, across the country that did that. The return on that has been for every dollar spent by your government, two came back to Canadian industry. That's a fantastic return. And that's one of the reasons why I think that payoff is going to continue. I don't believe what Gripen is saying with respect to the, oh, we'll create all these jobs, we'll bring, because they had the opportunity to say those things during the bidding, and they did not. And when I look to Brazil, which does have a contract with Gripen, they have nowhere near the promised of amount of jobs that Saab came to them and said that they're going to deliver to that country. So, yeah, I'm clearly in the F-35 realm because I think it's the best aircraft, and it won that free and fair competition.
3: Finally, what's your take on the U.S. Secretary of Defense or War?
22: Oh, my goodness. I couldn't be more disappointed in an individual if you tried. I mean, it speaks to his immaturity and his recklessness, but that the Pentagon is backing him up and saying that things speak for themselves just goes to show you how negative and deep-rooted this is. But I'll say something. I'm extraordinarily proud of our country because from the Prime Minister to the Minister of National Defense to our Chief of Defense Staff to politicians about the Cadet League of Canada, George Clooney even has come out and said that that is a shameful act. You know, I learned two things when I was a cadet, and I was a cadet for 5 years. It taught me about myself. Yes, I learned about leadership. I learned about citizenship. I learned how to fly, actually. But it really taught me about myself. And then lastly, it taught me how important it was to be part of something bigger than myself. And that's about service. For him shaming people that are trying to get after that, there's not even words that I can use on your show that would demonstrate exactly how disappointed I am in that individual.
3: Yeah, U.S. Secretary of Defense Pete Hegseth and that image of two young women at a training center in B.C. General, always good to talk to you. Always appreciate your insight. Thank you so very much for joining us this evening.
22: You have a wonderful Winnipeg day.
3: Major General Scott Clancy joining us live on 680 CJOB. 646, lots to chat with Christian O'Mell as we continue.
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26: Hello there, it's Brett McGarry to talk to you some more about getting some help with going back to school from Sleep Country. As we've discussed, a solid sleep is crucial for the kids getting ready to go back. They'll have a tougher time learning if they're not sleeping well, if they're not getting enough rest. But how about this? What if you are going back to school as an adult? It's one thing if you have a bad sleep and gotta go to work. If you know what you're doing at work, you can power through the fatigue and just deal with it, right? But if you're going back to school as an adult, that can be scary. Trust me, I've done it. I went to university for 3 years right out of high school. Then I took 3 years off. Then I went back to school, and it was terrifying. And on the days where I did not get enough sleep, I was a zombie in class trying to absorb all of that new information. So you want to set yourself up for academic success with a good spot to sleep, and you'll find no better place to help you with that than your local Sleep Country.
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7: Global News meteorologist Peter Quinlan here with another check on your forecast. We're falling to 13 overnight tonight. We'll see a mix of sun and cloud through your Thursday. Should warm all the way to 27 with a humidex of 32. A risk of a late day thunderstorm. Mix of sun and cloud as well Friday. Again, a high of 27. Could see some morning fog. A humidex of 34. But the clouds roll back in to kick off the long weekend Saturday. Risk of a thunderstorm. A high of 27. And it'll feel like 36 with humidity.
8: 25 degrees right now at 680 CJOB. 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It's brought to you by Mr. Furnace. Don't call them first. You'll see why. Call Mr. Furnace at 204-832-6243. Chris Schumel with us. Jays are doing well tonight.
9: Yep. Yeah. Is there another question?
8: What's your favorite color?
9: Generally, it's purple. And it's not just because I'm a Vikings fan. I just think it looks aesthetically pleasing. It just, maybe it's not a coincidence that I went to Western, which is purple, and I like the Vikings, which are purple, and I think that's it for purple teams. But
8: and the Jays are doing well tonight.
9: Yeah, 7-0 up on the Guardians. So they're probably, you probably don't even need to watch the rest of the game unless they do something stupid. But Dylan Cease is on the mound, and he usually goes at least 7 and doesn't give up a whole lot. So they're going to climb. They'll get the game back that they lost last night by losing to Cleveland. So that'll be a wash. And then they'll try to get out of the series winning 2 or 3 tomorrow. But there's just so many teams in that race, right? Texas and Baltimore between Toronto and Cleveland. And, you know, one, two or three game losing streaks can shift everything completely. And then you win 2 or 3 in a row and boom, you're back up there. So they need to play well. They've got a lot of teams around them that they're playing in this September home stretch, but tonight looks like it's going to be a good night for Jays fans.
8: How are Canadians doing at the U.S. Open?
9: So far, so good. There not a lot of Canadians made the singles draw, but so far, Denis Shapovalov, Leila Fernandez, both in around 3 with wins today, and Felix will try to join them tomorrow. They're the only 3 that even made the main draw because of injuries and players losing and qualifying, but almost saw Alex Zverev lose, the number 1 seed on the men's side, in round 1, and no 1 seed on the men's side has lost at a major in round 1 since 2003. And that's just another example of the dominance of Djokovic, Nadal, Federer, Murray in that class of players, and now Sinner and Alcaraz. But he escaped, unfortunately. I don't like him. I want to see him lose, but he didn't. So I have to keep watching him play.
8: And I would think that tonight, as we get towards the home and home with the Saskatchewan Roughriders, mm-hmm. our focus was really starting to turn now to the Winnipeg Blue Bombers.
9: Yeah, we're going to have Derek Taylor on the show to talk about the game and Regina-style pizza, which is a thing that the Bombers social media team is harping on. I don't know what it is, personally. Rob Vanstone last night told me it's just basically thick pizza that has a lot of pepperoni on it. Sounded good to me, but I don't get the whole...
8: Yeah, but you will eat most anything.
9: That's true, and I've spent about 6 hours of my life in Regina, so I can't really say too much about the place, whether it's good or bad, but, you know, as...
8: Second prize, 8 hours in Regina.
9: There you go. There's the zinger. So, yeah, we're going to have audio from the team as well. Jamie Thomas has been chilling at the Hockey for All Center this week, and guys are skating. He's been posting videos on his Instagram of guys doing skates, so... Hockey season is near. We'll get his thoughts on what he's seeing at camp, at the pre-camp, camp-ish sort of thing.
8: Yeah, they're hanging
9: informal
8: out.
9: Informal skates, yeah. On the Hellebuck, his thoughts on Hellebuck. And he's a Miami Dolphins fan, and it looks like they're going to be awful this year. So kind of want his
8: shocking
9: take on that. And the NBA investigation, too. They're dropping the hammer on the Clippers, so we'll talk about that on the show.
8: 680 CJOB Sports Show follows a news update at 7. It's 6:55. We'll be right back.
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10: Bank of Canada leaving the key interest rate unchanged at 2.25%. Ottawa extending the suspension of federal fuel excise taxes until the new year. Chevron expanding its operations in Venezuela following U.S. President Donald Trump's new plan to develop the country's oil reserves. Ottawa providing $14 million to help Nova Scotia businesses deal with the impact of U.S. tariffs. A Winnipeg announcement at Fort Garry fire trucks slated for Thursday. Markets today, the TSX up 266, the Dow up 295, the S&P 500 up 35, NASDAQ up 118, oil up 79 cents to close at 91.01 per barrel, gold up 18.20 to close at 44.1460 an ounce, and our Canadian dollar at 72.13 cents U.S. compared to 71.96 cents on Tuesday. 680 CJOB means business.
8: There you go. Tamana Kang producing the news. I'm Richard Kluche. Thank you for joining us. I'm back a little bit later on between 11 and 12 for News Night. Have a great evening. We're back tomorrow as well at 4.
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0: Global News at 7 o'clock. I'm Kevin Hirschfield. The woman who saved a child who nearly drowned is glad to know she's on the mend. Jaclyn Morissette was walking in St. John's Park with her neighbor last week when she noticed the girl was flailing in the water and her father went in after her. Morissette immediately jumped into action to help them both while her neighbor called police. She was able to bring the father back to shore before swimming out to save the girl as well and perform first aid on her.
1: I was checking her pulse, clearing her airway, removing the throw up she had. And at one point she started to bleed from her nose and her mouth, which kind of panicked me, but I didn't stop. And I had kept performing it until I no longer could. My arms had given out.
0: Morissette says her neighbor took over performing CPR before the police arrived and began giving first aid.